0: So it's no secret. I'm not telling something to a baseball person that doesn't know that already in terms of their scouts and their coaches. That pitch is high. That was just a waste pitch fastball. I'm thinking setting up the next changeup. We shall see.
1: That's what you'd do.
0: That's what I would do if I was Freddie Peralta. The 1-2 pitch is a breaking ball, and it swung on and missed. He got him with the curveball,
1: which was an off-speed pitch, had
0: the same effect. It sure did. So a strikeout, the 71st strikeout for Gorman. And let's pause right here for station ID on the Cardinals Radio Network, powered by Graybar.
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0: Along with the voice of the Cardinals, John Rooney, I'm Ricky Horton. I'm glad you are with us today on the Cardinals Radio Network. 1-0 pitch to Church is fouled off to the left. He was trying to go inside that third base bag again. And I think a fan made a nice play off to our left. Will we give them Chick-fil-A? Do we have to bring those on the road and give them the... I caught a foul ball.
1: No, they just get a big apple.
0: They get a big apple. That's good. Changeup misses high and away. 2-1 the count on Church, who again just had one hit in his rehab assignment, came up and got a double already. Next pitch to him is up and in. That backed him off the plate. 3-1 the count. Next delivery is right down central. Peralta a little deceiving with his velocity, I think. He's always had really good stuff. 3-2 delivery is fouled off again by Church.
1: Well, he throws the fastball about 92-93. But then he throws the hard curveball, a changeup. He'll cut the fastball in on the hands of a left-handed batter.
0: And the 3-2 delivery is hit up the middle, but it's handled by the shortstop. And throwing on the money is Bichette to retire Church. And the Cardinals go 1-2-3 in the fourth. We head to the bottom of the fourth inning. It'll be Bichette, Soto, and Young when we come back. And the Mets are trailing the Cardinals 4-0.
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0: Strike one delivered to Bo Bichette, who is at 9 for his last 18, covering four games. So he's got a four-game hitting streak going. Grounded out his first time to Burley. And he's going to look at a one-strike pitch and foul that one over our heads off to the right. And that's going to bounce around a little bit. And somebody comes up with the baseball. We can't see the jerseys here. One thing I don't like about the configuration of this ballpark from my point of view is I can't see the fans and all the jerseys other than the ones right in the row in front of us.
1: I know that gnaws away at you.
0: Yeah, you know, I do like to look around and see the people. Kind of what you do. The 0-2 pitch is fouled off to the right. I did see a Tom Seaver jersey. In fact, there's one right down to our left and a Soto jersey because that guy just stood up, showed it to me. But other than that, I'm just guessing. Although there is a gentleman with an Arenado jersey down to our right. Just in front of us, the 0-2 pitch is grounded to the left side. Gorman comes in, makes the play, and the throw is offline a little bit, but well handled by Burley on the other end. And Gorman did a good job of getting rid of that quickly. Bichette does run well. That's out number one. Black Heritage Day, presented by Ford, will be on Sunday, June 28th. 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First delivery is a called strike to the outstanding player, 27-year-old player, Juan Soto, who's done a lot already in his career, 257 career home runs. And he's not 28 yet. That'll be in October. The one-strike pitch to him is fouled off to the left. And it's an 0-2 count on Soto, who is only 2 for 25 in the month of June. How about that? And yet, he's still got some pretty good numbers for the Mets. He always will. He's just a good player. Last year, he was phenomenal. The 0-2 delivery to him is hit towards center field. That's going to drop for a hit, an 0-2 hit. And it's hard to keep Soto down. The Cardinals typically allow him to get on at least one time. He has had crazy numbers in his career, on-base percentage of about 500 against the Cardinals over the years.
1: That's the thing about his on-base percentage this year. It's right around 365 to 370, but he's 415 for his career. If he doesn't hit his way on, he'll take enough pitches to walk.
0: 43 home runs last year, and he had, I believe it was 125 walks. Swinging a foul off to the left. Crazy number of walks, too. And it's Jared Young at the plate. John told you earlier he went to ODU, which I guess makes him a Monarch. I think they're the Monarchs. Probably should know that. The one-strike pitch is a called strike.
1: Did you face ODU?
0: Oh, yeah. Oh, I tried to.
1: You were rather cavalier in doing so.
0: Yep. Did not do well against the Monarchs, as I recall, one particular day at their ballpark. Long pause by May. The 0-2 pitch is taken low.
1: But you are correct, Ricky.
0: Yeah, they are. Okay, thank you. I would get a big demerit if I didn't get a Virginia school right in terms of the mascots. Four runs on three hits for the Cardinals. No runs on three hits for the Mets. There's only one out. Runner at first. How about another double play? The ball is fouled off to the left and out of play by Young, who did ground out to second his first time. Cardinals have J.J. Weatherholt playing him to pull. He's in that hole between first and second. Got Burley holding the runner on, so that moves the second baseman more towards the first base bag. Take that hole away just a tad. And the 1-2 delivery is coming up to Young, and he grounds that ball to second base. Weatherholt on the backhand, flips it to Mason Lynn on the first. Double play! Well done by all three of them. A great flip by Weatherholt and a terrific throw by Mason Wynn. And the Mets are saying, hold on a minute, we want to look at
1: safe.
0: This.
1: I think he made it in just barely.
0: That was a great play regardless.
1: Oh, it was. It shouldn't have been that close.
0: Should not.
9: The call on the field is out. New York is challenging.
0: Well, and see if your eyes were correct.
1: Well, if you don't know those mascots of the Virginia schools, I'm just going to send you to a room full of Richmond Spiders.
0: That's right. That's one I'm definitely going to get. Oh, I don't know. I don't know on that replay. Well, now I know. That side makes it look like that last little lunge. And it looks like he beats
9: it. After review, the call on the field is overturned. The runner is safe. New York will retain the challenge.
0: Ah, that little lunge.
1: Still, it shouldn't have been that close.
0: No,
1: and Weatherholt
0: right.
1: and Wynn made it that close.
0: So it keeps the inning alive. Young, the runner at first base, and A.J. Ewing will bat for the second time. He doubled his first at-bat. He pulled the ball past Burley, and it went into the corner. Only 21 years old, and he has a six-game hitting streak, and he's playing center field for the New York Mets. Life's good for him. There's a breaking pitch, a called strike. I believe that was a cutter. Just barely safe at first base. As we see it again on the replay. So Ewing is a rookie and a good one. Young has not attempted a stolen base this year. He's the runner at first base. The pitch to Ewing is a called strike on the outside corner. A changeup from the Cardinals starter, Dustin May. He's making his 13th start of the year. No decision. His last time out against Texas gave up 3 runs in 5 2/3. The 0-2 pitch is a little bit inside. Didn't miss by much. Four seamer. A.J. Ewing grew up in Ohio. Mets made him an offer he couldn't refuse, and a few years later, here he is in the big leagues. He's right up on the plate. The 1-2 delivery to him is blooped into left field. That's going to drop for a hit. Another two-strike hit for the Mets this inning as Nootbaar runs it down as quickly as he can. Nothing anybody could do about that. That was not blistered, but it was hit in the right spot. And the Mets, who got that new life, now extend that life and have two runners on for Marcus Semien, who has homered in two straight games and 5 homers in his last 12 games. 35-year-old, 3-time All-Star Marcus Semien. First pitch from Dustin May to Semien is a half swing and a strike, and that's kind of what he did last time, except he dropped the bat, started the swing, then tried to hold up. I think he's starting his swing a little earlier. Mentioned he was late the last time we saw him, but I think he's kind of adjusted from there. The one strike pitch is a slider for a strike. We'll call that a sweeper. Looked more like a slider than a sweeper.
1: It did. Had a little more on it.
0: And it was a short break, too. Well, it was a strike either way. So another two-strike count for a Met. Again, they've got 2 hits in this inning with 2 strikes. The 0-2 pitch is fouled back, and that was too good of a pitch. And I think May knew that, too. He's not happy with himself at the location. I'm sure he's happy with the velocity, 97. And this will be pitch number 67 that he will throw with 2 out and 2 on in the bottom of the 4th inning. Cardinals leading by 4. The 0-2 delivery to Semien is fouled back again. Crooks couldn't hold on. Ball popped out of his glove on the foul tip. Three strikeouts for Dustin May so far in this game, and Semien's one of them. Another 0-2 pitch coming up. And that ball's hit hard and deep to center field. Backing up is Church, and he is looking up. It's over his head, but he catches it. Oh, my goodness, he settled under it and made a Willie Mays basket catch on the warning track. He ran it down at the last minute, threw his glove up, and made the basket catch. Say hey, what a play by Nathan Church in center field. That sends us to the 5th. John will have the play-by-play. The Cardinals lead 4-0.
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1: Top of the order to you in the top of the fifth inning as J.J. Weatherholt takes a strike. It's Weatherholt, then Yvonne Herrera and Alec Burleson as Josh Rowich is with us from the Baseball Hall of Fame. He is president of the Baseball Hall of Fame and also the leadership committee with baseball and 5 years now with that. Where's the time go?
15: I know, it's pretty crazy. It doesn't feel like it has been that long, but it's an amazing place, and I'm very lucky to go there every day.
1: Here's a pop-up down the left field line and backpedaling all the way down the line. Brett Beatty makes the catch. Weatherholt fouls out to open up the fifth inning. Well, it's going to be a big event again for the Hall of Fame with the induction of Carlos Beltran, who was with Kansas City, also with these Mets and the St. Louis Cardinals. Andrew Jones is going in from Atlanta. Jeff Kent. And Joe Buck, of course, is the Ford Frick Award winner this year.
15: Yeah, a lot of St. Louis ties, and that was actually why we came here tonight. It's Puerto Rican Heritage Night, and two of Carlos's teams playing. So you guys, your fans back in the Midwest, got a chance to enjoy two All-Star years out of him and a lot of success.
1: And here's a little looper into center field off the end of the bat of Yvonne Herrera that drops in front of A.J. Ewing. And Herrera is on for the third time, but it's the first time he has not been hit by a pitch tonight. So he's on there. But congratulations to all of the Hall of Famers. Of course, Jeff Kent played here as well as San Francisco. And the weekend, it always draws all types of baseball fans, those who are fans of the inductees, but those who are just simply fans of baseball.
15: Yeah, I mean, honestly, I was just catching up with your TV broadcast partners, and they're talking about a couple years from now when the town's going to be painted red with some other new inductees, but I think that's what makes it so special is regardless of whether you're there just for the person that you love, maybe in Joe Buck's case, you've been listening to him forever, but it's history. You walk around, you feel like you're in a time machine. You feel like you're in baseball heaven, and there's a reason why a 250,000 people trek up to a tiny village every single year.
1: Well, just take a stroll along the streets and take in the town of Cooperstown and the people who gather for the Hall of Fame induction each year. Here's a pitch in for a strike, and Alec Burleson has a 2-1 count. He hasn't been able to do much so far against Peralta with two strikeouts, and the Cardinals have one on with one out, leading 4-0 in the fifth inning. As Josh Rowich is with us from the Baseball Hall of Fame. From the stretch, Peralta's pitch. Burleson gets into this one. He sends it deep to left field. Back to the track, the wall. It's a goner! A home run for Alec Burleson, his ninth of the year, and the Cardinals have a 6-0 lead in the fifth inning here at Citi Field in New York. And I smell the coffee brewing. The Cardinals have scored six. That means you score 60-cent drinks tomorrow at On the Run. You're pretty good luck for the Cardinals right now, Josh.
15: Yeah, that's pretty good. That was a swing right there. Good Lord, he crushed it.
1: Your background, you have been in baseball for 30-plus years. You have been working with various organizations and groups, raising money and awareness for over 30 years. But you were with the Dodgers and Arizona before you went to Cooperstown.
15: I was. I was born and raised in Los Angeles, big fan of the 88 Dodgers. And
1: Ricky Horton.
15: Exactly. That's we have the last out ball from the 88 World Series.
1: Here's a comebacker off the bat of Walker, underhand by Peralta, two down.
15: Yeah, and then I was, after about 15 years there, was fortunate to go to the Arizona Diamondbacks, where I was just worked with amazing people there. And about 5 years ago, you know, I got a different kind of Cooperstown call. Not the one that I imagined when I was a kid, but when I was watching Ricky pitch. But as it turned out, truly, it's just it is hard for people. If you haven't had a chance to make a trip up there, it's hard to understand just how special that place is.
1: From the hustle and bustle of the city, especially L.A., to Cooperstown, what was that adjustment like for you?
15: Oh, man, it's... You know, it hasn't. I've got two now high school kids, and so your life tends to revolve around their doings. But it's definitely different. There's no doubt. Los Angeles. I think there were more people in my high school than there are in Cooperstown. But it's an incredible place to raise a family. It's a very safe town, and it does feel like sometimes you'll walk around and you'll think, "Is this even real? It looks like a Hollywood movie set." But there are actually people in the buildings and things that really happen in that town.
1: There's a foul ball back to the screen. 1-2 on Lars Nootbaar. But the thing about the Hall of Fame itself, that's like another city. And you can get lost in there easily.
15: Yeah, we've got a labyrinth underground where we keep about 40,000 artifacts and 3 million documents. And
1: here's a ground ball to third. Beatty to his left. He has it. He was positioned well and throws out Nootbaar. Josh, congratulations to the Hall of Fame class. Congratulations to you. 5 years with the Baseball Hall of Fame and over 30 in the game.
15: Thanks. Look forward to seeing you guys in Cooperstown.
1: Josh Rawich, president with the Baseball Hall of Fame in Cooperstown, and we are halfway through the game. A Burleson home run has given the Cardinals a 6-0 lead.
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1: 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The 0-1 pitch. A little bit inside, not by much, as Dustin May is working with a 6-0 lead. Does he feel like he's in another dimension, another planet?
20: That's a lot of run support for him lately, isn't it?
1: Well, he's had 8 runs of support in his last 7 starts, 8 runs total, 6 tonight. Here's a check swing and a ball low, and it's 2-1. If you're a Cardinal fan, you know there's nothing like baseball in St. Louis. The nothing beats 60-cent sippers at On the Run the day after the Cardinals score six, like tomorrow. The Cardinals have scored six tonight, so get your 60-cent drink tomorrow at On the Run. The 2-1 pitch for Beatty. Swing and a miss. Through the cutter. A cutter at 93. That has some mustard on it. Now on 2-2. The windup, the kick, the pitch on the way. A swing and a foul. Gorman plays off the line like a shortstop. He's the Cardinal third baseman tonight when the shortstop is up the middle. Right at the edge of the outfield grass, halfway between first and second, J.J. Weatherholt. And about 5 feet off the line at the edge of the outfield grass, it's Burleson for the left-handed batting Brett Beatty.
20: So when you're a young, developing, starting pitcher, they say, even when you get runs like this, pitch like it's nothing, nothing.
1: The 2-2 pitch. Swing and a miss. Struck him out with a fastball up and away. The fourth strikeout for May tonight, two involving Beatty. That brings in MJ Melendez. Let's pause for station identification here on the Cardinals Radio Network, powered by Graybar.
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1: Nothing but strikes to MJ Melendez, who was out on three pitches in the third inning. He takes strike one here from Dustin May, one out in the fifth, 6-0 Cardinals. Along with Ricky Horton, I'm John Rooney. Ryan Schulte is our producer-engineer here in New York. An off-speed pitch, swung on and missed. Missed a curveball, it's 0-2. We have Kyle Sixta in the St. Louis studio, and Grant Salzman is working alongside Kyle tonight. Matt Pauley will have our post-game show. Five strikes so far to MJ Melendez in two plate appearances. Dustin May with the windup and the 0-2 pitch. Check swing. Almost went for that one. A high fastball, 1-2.
20: The strike two pitch, the curveball that he swung over top of, had great depth to it. It was as sharp a curveball as you're going to see from Dustin May.
1: Dustin May comes right back with the 1-2 pitch. The former Kansas City Royal takes low, ball two.
20: I don't remember Melendez being that jumpy in the ball in the batter's
1: box. I think he's on skates.
20: Yeah, his feet are moving everywhere, and maybe that's how he always is. But I don't recall him being that way.
1: 27 years old, turned pro out of high school in Miami, Florida. An open stance for the left-handed batter, holding the bat straight up and down. The pitch. He taps that foul, a defensive swing, staying alive at 2-2. The pitch count so far. For Dustin May,
20: well, they
1: just changed that. 79, back up on the screen. I looked over there, and it was still going through his angle, the shape of the pitch. The pitch on the way, check swing, and the sweeper is high and outside. That information on the shape of the pitch is up there. And, Ricky, I never really thought about it till you went to Libby's bullpen session.
20: Yeah.
1: How the pitchers pay attention to that up on the board during the game.
20: They really do. That's what they're shooting for.
1: The 3-2, a foul ball straight back.
20: So it's horizontal break, and then it's vertical break, and they're chasing those numbers. And they have a range for every one of their pitches in terms of how much the break is going to be horizontally and vertically. And if it's not in that range, they realize they've got to maybe hold the ball a little bit differently, create more spin.
1: The 3-2 pitch here for Melendez. Check swing, strike three called. He was ready to take his base. And again, he looks to the home plate umpire and has something to say to him. Then challenge it if you don't like it.
20: Yeah, and it's a strike. I mean, it had the whole plate. It wasn't even close to not being a strike. So he's not doing himself any favors with that. And I'm sure he's frustrated. He's having a hard time seeing the zone right now. And maybe the fact that his feet aren't very settled is maybe part of the reason for that, John.
1: Francisco Alvarez, a base hit in his first at bat, coming off the IL. The pitch, outside. Right knee injury, May the 12th. That was against Detroit. Put Alvarez on the injured list, and he's just back tonight. His 28th hit, a base hit to center field, back in the third inning. The pitch by Dustin May taking high ball two.
20: He almost tumbled on that. May almost fell down. He did not land. He's got a big, long stride. And I mean, he's a tall guy, May is. 6 foot six. And he really stretches out there, and he just didn't quite land right there.
1: 2-0 the count on the ninth place hitter. There's a fastball strike. A balanced infield with Gorman at third, Wynn at short, Weatherholt at second, Burleson at first base. Burley moves over a little closer to second base than first. He's playing way off the line now. The pitch, a swing and a miss. And that 95-mile-an-hour fastball had some jump to it.
20: It sure did.
1: That evens the count at 2-2. May has struck out five. Now he's trying to strike out the side here in the fifth inning, leading 6-0. Big, deep breath. The tall right-hander with the high leg kick and the pitch. And that is a tap foul. Sounded like he broke his bat, and I think he did. I think we're going to plant a tree, Ricky.
20: I think we are, because every time there is a broken bat, that means there'll be another tree planted by Focal Point and Cardinals Care.
1: Francisco Alvarez, 24 years old from Venezuela. Gets a new bat, puts a little stickum on the bat handle, and here he comes back to home plate. City Field replacing Shea Stadium, and it was Shea Stadium. My first season with the Cardinals in 2006, where we saw Adam Wainwright drop Uncle Charlie on Hall of Famer Carlos Beltran to send the Cardinals to the World Series. And Yadier Molina hit a home run in that game. The pitch, a swing, and there's a ball hit to left field. It's in the park. Thank goodness it was hit off the end of the bat, and Nootbaar puts it away. Big full swing, but a fly ball that still was about 25 feet shy of the warning track. We're going to the sixth inning with the Cardinals leading 6-0 against the Mets.
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1: Here's Cardinal shortstop Mason Wynn. Freddy Peralta's pitch is swung on and lined to third. Oh, putting the glove in the way of that one. Beatty puts it away. 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Jimmy Crooks taking ball one, and then ball two, up and away, 2-0. Crooks has struck out, and he has grounded out. He's 0 for his last seven. They play him straight up in the outfield, giving up the lines. Beatty, the third baseman, plays like a shortstop, giving up the third baseline. The pitch to Crooks, the left-handed batter, swings and misses, 2-1. Crooks is 0 for his last seven. 9 for 61 is a major league hitter, a double, a triple, and a home run.

0: And Peralta has struck out five. That brings in the third baseman, Nolan Gorman. 6-0 in favor of the Cardinals. Four runs in the third inning, sending eight men to the plate. Herrera single with one out, and Burleson followed that with a home run, his ninth of the year. Here's a pitch up and away, a curveball that didn't curve much at all to left-handed batting Nolan Gorman. Gorman has walked and scored. His walk got the line moving in the third inning, but then he struck out swinging in a 1-2-3 fourth. The pitch up and away, it's two balls and no strikes.
1: Love to see Gorman kind of get to the point where he's hitting with power the way Burley does the other way. I just think that Gorman will be a better hitter when he's on those pitches, taking the ball the other way.
0: Gorman checks his swing, and he looks at the curveball outside and low.
1: For the big kind of pulling out, maybe the long stride, all those things that sometimes are a part of his swing.
0: On 3-0, fastball strike, 3-1. Game 1 of 3 in New York, and then 3 in Minneapolis against the Twins. Then the Cardinals are back home for a brief homestand before going to Kansas City. The pitch inside, and for the second time tonight, Nolan Gorman takes a walk. The walk is the second by Peralta to go along with two hit by pitches. Herrera's been hit twice by a pitch in this game. And here's Nathan Church, a double, a run scored, and a hard hit ground out to the left side of the infield. He grounded out to the shortstop, Bo Bichette. Peralta with the pitch. Up and away. Nathan Church, 25 years old, from UC Irvine. Out 15 games. He had a left shoulder strain that put him on the injured list. And we have the Mets pitching coach coming out of the dugout again, Justin Willard, making his second trip out there tonight. Is Peralta okay?
1: I would think he's just... It'd be odd on a 1-0 count to come out. Now, he did walk Gorman, unless he saw something mechanical that he's doing. I don't think there's any problem with him. You mentioned Ron Hunt earlier, by the way.
0: Yes.
1: Ron played for the Mets in the beginning of his career. Also played with the Dodgers, the Giants, the Expos, and then the Cardinals. And he was born in St. Louis, and he's 85 years of age, and just a really good career, two-time All-Star. But the hit-by-pitch thing was the comment that he said, some people give their bodies to science. I gave mine to baseball.
0: He was right. There's a swing and a miss by Church, 1-1.
1: He led the National League in getting hit-by-pitches in each of his final 7 years in the big leagues. So Herrera's got a long way to go.
0: Well, he's off to a good start. One ball, one strike. The pitch to the left-handed batter. A strike called. That was over the inside corner. Church couldn't do much with the changeup that was down and in. Over the plate, knee high for strike two. 1-2. Gorman off to a lead at first. Young is holding there. The pitch. Foul ball off to the left. A little bit late on the four-seam fastball. And I mentioned that Peralta's been throwing his fastball 92-93. He reached back for 95 on that one. As he's getting toward the end of his outing. The next pitch will be his 95th. He threw 101 the last time out. Here's a ball tapped, and it goes off the glove of the pitcher. Everybody's safe. Beatty, the third baseman, had to come in, pick it up, and the shortstop, Bichette, races over to third to cover the bag. Gorman is on second. Church has his second hit of the game.
1: Peralta might have been better off letting that go, although I don't know that they throw.
0: The way Church runs, I'm not sure he would have been out.
1: Maybe that's the only chance to get him, and it just went off the tip of his glove. I always thought that Peralta, really good fielder, and he had a good shot at that. He just didn't come up with it. By the way, Ron Hunt was hit by a pitch 243 times in his career, 1 year, 50 times in Woo-hoo. One season.
0: First and second, the pitch. A strike to J.J. Weatherhold.
2: Batter's challenging the pitch.
0: And we have a challenge here by a Cardinal batter, this time Weatherhold. It's a ball.
1: He's right. Yeah, that was two balls outside, actually.
0: Way outside.
1: And here's another example. You mentioned this in the fifth inning. The bottom of the order, Gorman, Church, getting on base back-to-back.

0: They've been on base a combined four times. They're on base with two outs. Weatherholt takes a strike over the inside corner, and J.J. was thinking about challenging that. McLean challenged a pitch, a call three times in one plate appearance and was right all three last night at San Diego for Cincinnati. There's a pitch swung on and a high fly ball. That's hit to deep left field. Back on the warning track, Soto makes the catch. A long loud out number three off the bat of J.J. Weatherholt. We go to the bottom of the sixth, City Field in Queens, 6-0 Cardinals.
1: There's a certain magic in Cardinals Nation, one that can't be found anywhere else. 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
0: Dustin May deals strike one to Carson Benj, leading off the bottom of the sixth for the Mets. And the Cardinals scored four in the third, two in the fifth on a Burleson home run to lead 6-0. Top of the order here for the Mets, with Benj out of Oklahoma State taking a pitch low, one ball, one strike.
6: I was wondering if the tarps off phenomenon made its way all the way east yet, and the answer is yes. There's a group of maybe 15 or so guys down the right field line who are participating in making their own tarps off section.
0: There's a foul over to the Mets on deck circle. That's where Bo Bichette is waiting. Six runs on six hits. Hal McCray, who was the hitting coach for the Cardinals when I joined the team in 2006, always said you like to be really efficient. You like maybe six runs, eight or ten hits. That's really good. Well, six on six is awesome.
6: You bet.
0: A swing and a miss. The Cardinals throw the ball around the infield. Carson Benj is the sixth strikeout tonight for Dustin May.
6: So I've been wondering about this with the tarps off guys. I mean, if I was brave enough to go out and join him and take my shirt, I don't think I could go for 2 hours with my arms over my head doing that. That would be tiring, wouldn't it?
0: Be a good workout.
6: Yeah, you'd have to switch arms. I guess they're good at that. You have to be twirling right-handed and then twirl left-handed just to kind of keep yourself going. But I definitely need a nap at the end of a two-hour game.
0: A strike to Bo Bichette. Dustin May is in great form tonight. The windup, the high leg kick, his pitch up and away for a ball. The Mets have not put a leadoff batter on base. So once he gets that out, he's halfway through the inning, according to your high school baseball coach.
6: That's correct.
0: Gets that first out of the way. The 1-1 pitch. That is hit high, and it's hit deep to right, but in the park. Waiting for it, Walker. He backpedals and makes the catch.
6: New York State Hall of Fame coach, Dwayne Davis.
0: I understand what he's saying.
6: Yeah, I get
0: mentally,
6: it.
0: You get that first out.
6: Yep.
0: Okay. two more to go here.
6: Well,
0: I think it takes a load of pressure off the pitcher.
6: You know, he was a lot like George Kissel. He would say things that would make you think that you'd kind of go, wait, what? What do you mean by? And just to get you kind of reeled in, George Kissel used to do that.
0: With two gone, here's Juan Soto. Soto got a base hit the last time up, takes ball one low. He's one out of two tonight. One hit in his last 17 at-bats and three hits in his last 26.
6: One thing George used to say all the time, and we saw Keith Hernandez earlier. Keith has great reverence for the late George Kissel as well. One of his other famous expressions.
0: Here's a pitch away.
6: He would say, there's two things I hate, a lie, a cheat, and a steal. Isn't that kind of in the same vein as Coach Davis?
0: Well, if you get that first out, you're halfway through the inning. Yeah. Well, there's a 33% chance of that.
6: That's right.
0: 33 and a third. Here's a pitch high, ball three. 3-0 on Soto, who steps out, takes a practice swing. He wears number 22 on the home white pinstripe New York Mets uniform.
6: And he walks a ton.
0: The 3-0 pitch to Soto. Ball four. He walks for the first time tonight and the 27th time this season.
6: And the first walk for Dustin May.
0: That comes with two outs in the sixth inning. Jared Young has been on the force play. He is grounded out. He's 0 for 2. No runs on four hits for the Mets. They left Ewing at third base in the second inning. The pitch in for a strike.
6: I noticed that the batter Young was squared up to the pitcher in the allotted time when you have to be before Soto even reached first base on the walk.
0: Soto takes his lead. Burleson is holding. Pitch number 101 for Dustin May. A swing and a high fly ball. Deep right field. Walker back in front of the track. He waits for it and he makes the catch. Jared Young. A long out number three, and Ricky has the seventh 6-0 Cardinals in New York.
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6: Joey Gerber is the new pitcher for New York. He takes over in the top of the seventh inning. They've not used him in a bit. They've got a lot of people in their bullpen. They had nine guys listed in their bullpen, and Gerber wasn't even one of them. The thought might have been that he would be used as an opener or a starter, but he's in this ballgame in the seventh inning, and he'll face Ivan Herrera, Alec Burleson, and Jordan Walker. And the first pitch is a called strike. And we can close the book on Freddie Peralta. And we can also close another book on Dustin May.
0: Not a very big book.
6: Nope, it isn't. There's a swing and a line drive to right field. And it is going to get past the right fielder and go to the wall. Benj tried to make a diving play. And going into second base and being content there is Herrera. We'll see how they score that. I would guess it would be a double.
0: I think so.
6: As it was really a nice effort by Benj to try to take that ball off the ground. But the Cardinals have another runner in scoring position. It's a hit for sure for Herrera. The question is it a single and an error or a double?
0: Oh, it's got to be a double. That ball just barely grazed the webbing of the glove. Has to be a double.
6: I would agree. So I'm just going to go ahead and write double.
0: That's a couple of near misses in the outfield. That's a 13th double, by the way, for Herrera.
6: And
0: a couple of near misses for Benj.
6: And there's a line drive down the right field line. That's hooking towards the corner, and that's a fair ball. Scoring from second is Herrera, and into second is Alec Burleson with his 17th double of the year, his second extra base hit in this ballgame, and the Cardinals now lead 7-0.
0: And that's his third RBI tonight.
6: Boy, that didn't take long for Mr. Gerber to be greeted. Joey Gerber taking over for Peralta, who went six innings, six hits, six runs. Too many sixes here, John. Six runs, six
0: really?
6: Earned runs.
0: That's a devilish
6: it is.
0: Line
6: two,
0: tonight.
6: Two walks and five strikeouts for him. And it is Walker at the plate, and he takes a strike on the outside corner.
0: Boy, Gerber is kind of babying those pitches over the plate, isn't he?
6: Yes, he is. Let's see what you. I see where you're going with that. Burley, the runner at second base. 7-0 Cardinals. Gerber, the high kick and the pitch, and that's a line drive into center field, but it's going to carry to the center fielder. He's given up nothing but line drives to the first three batters that he's faced. Walker lines out.
0: That was an Adam ball.
6: It sure was.
0: Right at him.
6: And Newbar will bat. Edward Jones Financial Advisors are there for the moments that matter. 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
0: A few Cardinal fans here, a few newts with Newt Barr coming
6: How
0: to the
6: plate. How about
0: that? We kind of missed hearing that.
6: There's a strike delivered. That is some high leg kick for a guy working out of the stretch. You would think guys could get big jumps on Gerber. Once he comes set, he kicks his leg way up and then goes home and delivers a strike there. Now, he is pretty fast with his body. And what happened to the tarps off guys? I don't see them.
0: They got cold.
6: I guess cold feet?
0: That was a ball outside. I'm surprised Newt didn't challenge that.
6: Swing and a foul off to the left and out of play. Sounds like he broke his bat there, or maybe he didn't. Didn't have a good sound to it. Seven runs on eight hits for the Cardinals. No runs on four hits for the Mets. Gerber replacing Peralta. Next delivery is a line drive. That's caught at first. Another line drive. That ball was hit right on the nose by Lars Newbar. He's 0 for 4, but he almost had himself a hit there as he lines out to Young.
0: Well, that was hit so hard, Young couldn't get the ball out of his glove to double up Burleson at second.
6: And nobody had time to cover there either. Let's pause right here for Station ID on the Cardinals Radio Network, powered by Graybar.
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6: First ball swinging is Mason Wynn, and he flies out to left field. Soto has it, and the top of the seventh comes to a close, and it's time to stretch here at Citi Field in New York. The Cardinals pick up another run in the seventh inning. The seventh inning stretch is presented by Spectrum, built for big moments here for St. Louis. Seventh inning stretch, 7-0 Cardinals.
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6: Justin Brule, the new pitcher for the Cardinals, as we move to the bottom of the seventh inning. 7-0 Redbirds. His first pitch is fouled at the plate by A.J. Ewing, who bats from the left side. He's 2-for-2 in this game. He has half of the Mets' hits. Juan Soto has a hit, and so does Francisco Alvarez. May went 6 innings, gave up 4 hits, no runs, 1 walk, 6 punch-outs, and he threw 101 pitches. There's a ground ball to short, backhanded by Mason Wynn. He gets rid of it quickly and gets the speedy Ewing. And that is out number one, and Marcus Semien will bat. Seventh inning stretch was presented by Spectrum. It's internet, mobile, and streaming TV all from one place. We've not seen Justin Brule since the 1st of June. I know that's not that long ago, but that's 8 or 9 games without being in one. He was in game number 58. He went an inning and a third, gave up a hit, and no runs in that game. And the sweeper is strike one to Semien, who has struck out and flied out in a game brought to you by Budweiser, official beer sponsor of Major League Baseball. Crack open the game with Budweiser and enjoy unrivaled flavor and refreshment. Next delivery is a swing and a foul off to the right. 101 pitches for Dustin May in 6 innings and 98 pitches for Freddie Peralta in 6 innings, but very different results. Although Peralta didn't give up a lot of hits, the Cardinals put them all together. Next delivery is a line drive right to Mason Wynn, and Semien is now 0-for-3 in this game. He lines out to his counterpart, and Brule trying for a really fast bottom of the seventh inning. And he'll face the left-handed batting Brett Beatty. First-round pick in 2019. Struck out twice against Dustin May. Dustin was really good.
0: And Brule didn't even get up to warm up for about a week.
6: That's right. Holly telling us that today. Swing and a fly ball hit deep to left center field. Backing up is Church. He settles under it, and he makes the catch right up against the wall in deep left center field. So Beatty flies out, and Brule gets 3 very quick outs here in the bottom of the seventh inning. So we go on to the eighth. John will have the play-by-play. The Cardinals lead through 7-0.
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0: It's Jimmy Crooks leading off the Cardinals' half of the eighth. A 7-0 Cardinal lead, and there's a drive into center field, sending Ewing back. He jumps, and he makes the catch. That was close to sailing over his glove into the wall, but at the last second, he leaped, put the glove up, and retired Crooks, who's 0 for 4.
6: He got turned around the wrong way at first and had to backpedal and catch the ball over the opposite shoulder and showed some real athleticism making that play.
0: Here's Nolan Gorman. Gorman has walked twice and scored a run tonight. On deck, Nathan Church, who has a two-hit night going. Ball one taken low by the Cardinal third baseman. The pitch by Gerber is taken down and in for a ball.
6: Interesting career for Gerber, who first came to the big leagues in 2020 and pitched with Seattle, was in 17 games. Didn't pitch that poorly, really pitched okay. And the numbers weren't bad.
0: He deals a strike, and it's 2-1 on Nolan Gorman.
6: And never got a shot again until 2025, where he appeared in a couple of games with Tampa Bay, and then it's at New York now.
0: Gerber, high leg kick, the pitch, in there, a strike. Graybar is your electrical and DEGCOM distributor, helping to power, connect, and maintain your operations.
6: Yep.
0: Graybar does that. Gerber steps off the rubber after time was called at home plate by Nolan Gorman. A 2-2 count on the Cardinal third baseman with one out in the eighth inning. The Cardinals have 7 runs on 8 hits. A swing and a miss. So 2 walks and 2 strikeouts for Gorman tonight. That's the first strikeout for Gerber. Here's Nathan Church. Climb aboard the Tom Sawyer for an adventure on the mighty Mississippi. Get a panoramic view of the Gateway Arch and the city skyline. 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What was that all about?
6: I'm not sure. Those are the dancers passing just below us.
0: There's a ground ball, right side, right field, base hit. A 3-hit game for Nathan Church. Welcome back.
6: Great night for him. Again, he struggled in his rehab, but, you know, that's not a ton of at-bats and just trying to kind of get the feel back again after being out for a couple of weeks. Nice to have him back.
0: J.J. Weatherholt, a fly out, single, run scored, a foul out, and a fly ball to the warning track in the sixth inning. He's 1 out of 4. Weatherholt, with the run scored, has 41 of those. He looks at strike one from Joey Gerber. Gerber working from the middle of the pitching rubber. He deals, and it's taken low for a ball. 1 ball, 1 strike. I'm surprised Church, well, of course, it's a 7-0 ball game. In a closer game, the Cardinals would be doing some running on a high leg kick like Gerber's. Here's a high fly ball, short left field. Soto started back. He comes jogging in and makes the catch, retiring Weatherholt. The Mets come up in the bottom of the eighth with the Cardinals on top here at Citi Field, 7-0.
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0: Mark Vientos goes after the first Brule pitch and fouls it out of play off to the right. Vientos batting for MJ Melendez, leading off the bottom of the eighth for the Mets, with the Cardinals leading 7-0. Dustin May relieved by Justin Brule. Brule got three fast outs in the seventh. Here's a swing and a foul at home plate. 0-2 on the pinch hitter Vientos.
6: Ready for an attendance guess?
0: I thought I heard one coming.
6: Yeah, well, I was giving you giving you a hint. I was ready to say my guess, which is 35,175.
0: Brule with the pitch. Vientos takes in the dirt, 35,175.
6: That's my guess.
0: Right on again. How does he do it?
6: Vientos 0 for his last 13. He's really been struggling in the last couple of weeks.
0: Batting, only 214, 7 homers, 26 RBIs. Chops one toward third, charging in. Fielding on the run, Gorman throws him out. Nicely done. One away with Alvarez, their catcher, on his way to the plate. Don't miss out on the next Cardinals Conversation on July the 11th with Ozzie Smith, presented by Edward Jones. This unforgettable Q&A includes a photo with Ozzie and the 1982 World Series trophy. So you get Ozzie standing right there by the trophy, a photo alongside that with the Wizard of Oz. Learn more at cardinals.com/conversations. Then we have a conversation August 29th before the game with David Eckstein, and then a September the 11th date, a 2006 World Series panel. You'll want to be around for that with David Eckstein, Brad Thompson, Scott Spezio, Jeff Supon. Chip Carey and Brad Thompson host those conversations, and they are a great time. Here's ball one into Alvarez. Brule is ready to duel, and he deals a strike on the outside corner, 1-1. So Justin replaced Dustin, who is from Justin. Dustin May from Justin, Texas. And just in time for the 1-1 pitch. Here it comes. Swing and a miss.
6: I bet you can't say that sentence again 10 times fast.
0: Oh, I wouldn't bet on it.
6: We'll do it between break.
0: You're probably right, though.
6: We'll
0: 1-2 the
6: break.
0: Count. Here's Brule's next pitch. Grounded foul off to the left. I'm going to say this about Brule. He's not fooling around out there on the mound at all. Not kicking around in the dirt or with the batter standing outside the batter's box. He goes to the rosin bag, but it has been get the ball, get the sign, come back with the pitch.
6: All business.
0: He is retired 4 in a row. He faces Alvarez with one out in the eighth inning. The kick, the pitch. Alvarez shoots it foul off to the right. But you mentioned Dustin May was really good tonight. Indeed he was. 101 pitches, 70 strikes, no runs on four hits with one walk over six innings. And the Cardinals got him some run support.
6: That's a great ratio, by the way. You throw 70% strikes, you're dealing.
0: Strike three call with a fastball right down the middle. Alvarez is out. Brule gets his first strikeout. And he's attacking batters tonight.
6: He really is, yeah. No, he's got... Obviously, he's been rested, as we talked about. He hasn't pitched much since... he hadn't pitched at all since the 1st of June, but... For the course of the year, he has had a workload. And so there's no doubt that maybe that rest has been good for him.
0: Five up and five down for the Cardinal lefty. Now, Carson Benge. He looks at strike one. Benge has grounded out, grounded into a double play. Only his second ground ball double play this season. And a swinging strike three in the sixth inning. One of the last four batters to face Dustin May tonight. Now it's Brule, lefty against lefty, and there's a ball that's looped into short left field. It's going to be played on a bounce. Nootbaar gets to it. That's a two-out single and the first hit off Brule with Bo Bichette coming up. That was just a little dunker off the end of the bat. Two outs and the second-place hitter, Bo Bichette. He has not had the first season in Queens that he wanted. 231, five homers, 32 RBIs. On base percentage of only 282. Bichette swings and rolls it up the third baseline. Foul. In fact, it hit his foot. Rolled all the way to Gorman in foul territory.
6: You mentioned that hit was a dunker. Of the five hits that the Mets have had, three have been like that. Soto's was like that. One of the hits that Ewing had was also a little flare the other way. Now, they've hit other balls hard. Don't get me wrong, but they have been fortunate on three occasions.
0: Bichette reaches for a pitch down and away, missing the curveball, and it's 0-2. Bichette last year hit .311 for Toronto, 18 homers, and drove in 94, helping the Blue Jays to the World Series. 0-2 the count. From the stretch, Brule deals. Swing and a miss. Bichette strikes out on a sweeper. Two strikeouts in the inning for Brule, and we're going to the ninth inning, and the Boo Birds are out here in New York. The Cardinals lead 7-0.
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0: 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And we are waiting on a new pitcher. And one is coming in from the bullpen right now. We'll just keep it here. Talk about a night that has favored the Cardinals 7-0.
6: I'm not sure what's going on with this because you're supposed to have the pitcher ready.
0: And in the game.
6: And in the game. So this has got to be ball one, right? I mean, you can't. I don't think you're allowed to do this. The pitcher actually has to be exiting the pen at a certain time, and the clock starts. But unless there is some kind of an injury situation with the pitcher that was out there.
0: That's what it has to be.
6: And I didn't see that. I didn't see him favoring anything, but maybe that's what happened.
0: Cionel Perez. Perez is the new pitcher. So he'll get his warm-ups. The Cardinals scored four times in the third inning. They got the line moving with a walk by Gorman, a double by Church, and a two-run single from J.J. Weatherholt. For the second time of the game, Herrera was hit by a pitch. One out later, Jordan Walker doubled in a run. Lars Nootbaar hit a ground ball to first base, or to second base. And Marcus Semien threw to first to get the out, but a late break at third by Herrera produced another Cardinal run. It was their fourth of the inning. Lars Nootbaar got an RBI out of it, and the Cardinals led 4-0. A one-out hit by Ivan Herrera in the fifth inning was followed by Alec Burleson's ninth home run of the year. Peralta had struck out Burley twice and made him look kind of bad on fastballs up. But then Burleson made him look bad by hitting a home run to left field, his ninth of the year, giving Burleson 45 RBIs. And then back-to-back doubles by Herrera and Burleson in the seventh made it a 7-0 score, and 46 RBIs now for Alec Burleson.
6: Yeah, no, he's chasing a Jordan Walker, which is a nice little thing to have going on, to have two guys driving in as many runs as they have. They both are on pace to having big seasons in terms of RBI production. But not just that, the home runs, the OPS, all of that's good for each of those two players. And they are really becoming a good 1-2 punch. And I do like the fact that they're kind of interchangeable now between 3 and 4. If it's a left-handed starter, Ollie's doing it differently than if it's a right-handed starter. I just think that's a good thing.
0: Ivan Herrera has been on base 4 times, 2 hit by pitch, a single, a double, and 3 runs scored. 41 runs scored for your number 2 hitter. And here we are on June the 9th, 2026, game number 64. Herrera faces a left-handed pitcher and Cionel Perez. Gerber gave up 3 hits and a run in his 2 innings. Perez pitches, a swing, and there's a hit to right field. He just owns left-handed pitching.
6: He sure does.
0: 5 times on base tonight, 3 hits, 2 hit by pitches. Ivan Herrera leads off the 9th inning with a single to right.
6: Didn't exactly smoke that, but it doesn't matter. I mean, he's just a hitter.
0: He lifted the ball over the infield.
6: Yep, hitters have a way of having the ability to find holes like that.
0: Now it's lefty against lefty with Alec Burleson stepping in. 2 strikeouts. Since then, 2 extra base hits. The pitch to Burley. Check swing, a strike anyway. No walks, 1 strikeout for Joey Gerber while he was in there. And he gives way here in the 9th inning to Cionel Perez, who deals a strike, and it's nothing and 2 on Burleson with Jordan Walker waiting on deck. Walker has blistered the ball a few times tonight, including his RBI double in the 3rd. Burleson swings, sending it foul out of play off to the left. The count is 0-2 on the Cardinal first baseman. In all, the Cardinals are in double figures now and hits at 10 after the single by Ivan Herrera. 7 runs, 10 hits, no errors. No runs, 5 hits, no errors for the Mets. Perez deals, and there's a ground ball that's fielded near second, kicking the bag, Bichette, and he throws to first, doubling up Herrera and Burleson. How convenient for Bo Bichette. And 6 unassisted on Herrera.
6: For the second time in this game, we had to have a runner hit the dirt to avoid the throw coming right at him.
0: 6-3 on the double play. Here's Jordan Walker. Is Brule going to come back out? I see a right-hander getting ready in the bullpen, though, for the Cardinals.
6: I would think it would be Swanson.
0: It looks like Matt warming up out there now. Ball one just outside to Jordan Walker.
6: Yep, it's him.
0: Walker has hit safely in six straight games. 12 hits and 27 at-bats during that stretch. He holds the bat high, out over the plate. Hot shot to short. Bichette stays down on it, bobbles it, picks it up. His throw just in time to get Walker. He had to hurry. Walker was running hard all the way. Well, let's hold him and go home for the night. On to the bottom of the ninth inning. City Field in New York, where the Cardinals lead the Mets 7-0.
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0: Really good pitching tonight by the Cardinals, and the pitchers have been helped out by 7 runs, 7-0. Juan Soto faces Matt Swanson, who pitches inside and low, ball one. We're in the bottom of the ninth inning, game one of a three-game series. The wind, the pitch, there's a strike call. Swanson had some time at the minor league level at AAA to try to work through a few issues. He just got off to a rough start.
6: He did. It was hard to kind of recover from that.
0: There's a swing and the ball's hit up the middle. Mason Wynn gets to it from the outfield grass. Throws out Soto, one out. Nicely done by Mason Wynn. That's a gold glove play by the man who won the 100th gold glove in Cardinal history last year.
6: He was way on the second base bag to make that play. Keith Hernandez asking about him. I thought that was ironic, as good of a defensive player that Keith Hernandez was. He wanted to know how Mason was doing defensively, because he knows how important that is to pick him.
0: Jared Young, he takes a look at ball one from Matt Swanson. Swanson following Brule. Dustin May went six. He's in line for win number four. To break a four-game losing streak. Here's a pitch in for a strike.
6: Swanson, by the way, had 5 2/3 scoreless innings in four games with Memphis with 8 punchouts. So clearly he figured something out.
0: Trying to finish this one up for May. Swanson with the 1-1 pitch here for Jared Young, the former Cub. Chops it foul on the first base side. May had not posted a win since April 21st at Miami. 4 losses and 3 no decisions since then. But he's on the upside of a 7-0 score tonight, with the Cardinals out hitting the Mets 10-5. Wynn plays up the middle at short. A pitch high and away, 2-2 on Young. And Gorman is playing like a shortstop. A.J. Ewing waits on deck. The Mets have been held to five hits. They've had one runner reach third, and Ewing was stranded there. Here's a high fly ball. Center field. That belongs to Church. He puts it away. Two gone, one to go.
6: Tell you, I like the work of Justin Brule here today, too. That's a huge thing because you don't have to, and you get the lead.
0: That's
6: you get
0: six
6: a big
0: outs,
6: lead,
0: Ricky.
6: And you get six outs from somebody other than one of your main guys. And I just think that's critically important in a start of a road trip.
0: And considering Hunter Dobbins is going to pitch on Thursday.
6: Yes.
0: So that takes a pitcher out of your bullpen. Here's a foul ball back by A.J. Ewing going for a high cutter from right-hander Matt Svensson. Svensson is trying to make quick work of the Mets and let the Cardinals shake hands after this one. That's one out away. Check swing and a strike. That's one strike away. Nothing in two on Ewing. Ewing on a six-game hitting streak where he has nine hits in 21 at-bats. From Springboro, Ohio, A.J. Ewing. 0-2. Svensson works out of the stretch with nobody on the pitch. A swing and a miss and a Redbird winner. 1-2-3 go the Mets in the ninth inning of this ballgame has come to an end with the Cardinals. A combined shutout from May, Brule, and Svensson. 7-0 over the Metropolitans.
6: A five-hit shutout for the Cardinals, and each pitcher did great. And starting with Dustin May, he did the bulk of the work, but also good work from Brule and Svensson to finish it off, and the Cardinals scored early. They added on some more runs, and just loved the way the balance of this Cardinal lineup worked today with the guys at the bottom of the order getting on base and then the guys at the top of the order getting the RBIs and doing the damage.
0: From the Cardinal pitching standpoint, one walk and nine strikeouts tonight.
6: Isn't that great? I mean, that has not been a strength of the Cardinals to get strikeouts, but that's the third game in a row for Dustin May to be a part of a game where there was nine strikeouts. The last two, he got them all by himself, but today got a little help, but really a terrific work by the Cardinals to not give up free passes, not to bunch any hits, and they just really dominated this game.
0: The Cardinals win it 7-0. We'll have more from Citi Field after this.
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0: For the Cardinal lineup, 5, 6, and 7, Newbar, Wynn, and Crooks went a combined 0-for-12, but Newbar put the ball in play for a run batted in the four-run third inning. But the point I'm going to make, Ricky, the lower part of the lineup with Gorman and Church got on base five times with three hits, two walks, two runs scored, setting up the top four in the Cardinal lineup.
6: Yeah, welcome back, Nathan Church. Both he and Gorman scored in that four-run inning in the third inning, which was really all the Cardinals needed, essentially. Now, you like getting those extra runs. Anytime you add on, it changes what you do with your bullpen. It allowed Brule to come into the game. It allowed him to stay in the game. And then it allows Swanson to come in, so you're not worried about using Romero and Stanek and Riley O'Brien. And so I just think that that worked out perfectly for Ollie Marmol.
0: The Cardinals won this one 7-0, out hitting the Mets 10-5, an airless game. Six left on for the Cardinals, going 3-for-10 with runners in scoring position. Five left on for the Mets. They went 0-for-3. May is the winner, 4-6 over Peralta, 4-5. The game took 2 hours and 20 minutes. You talk about efficiency. Seven runs, 10 hits, and then one walk and nine strikeouts for Cardinal pitching in a two-hour, 20-minute game.
6: Yeah, so a quick game considering the number of runs that the Cardinals were able to score, and that just shows how quickly it was happening and how quickly it happened to the New York Mets.
0: Our play of the game is presented by Marriott St. Louis Grand. Book your Grand Slam Cardinals ticket package. Do that right now. We'll hear the play. In fact, a couple of plays when we come back.
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0: We had a scoreless game, and we were in inning number two when A.J. Ewing got a double with one out against Dustin May in a 0-0 game. He moved up to third on a pass ball, but May struck out Marcus Semien, got Brett Beatty on a called third strike to leave a runner at third base. And that's when the Cardinals got the line moving then. They're at bat in the third inning, had Nolan Gorman lead off with a walk. Nathan Church hit a double, setting up second and third for J.J. Weatherholt with our play of the game presented by Marriott St. Louis Grand.
6: J.J. Weatherholt, who gets the first shot at driving in a run, and he hits that ball in the center field. It's going to drop for a hit. A line drive single to center, and the Cardinals are going to take the lead 2-0 as J.J. Weatherholt delivers on the first pitch from Peralta.
0: Scoring Nolan Gorman and Nathan Church, and then for the second time, in the first inning, Herrera was hit on the left hand by a pitch. Then he got plunked on the left shoulder by a pitch in the third inning. After Burleson struck out, Jordan Walker doubled in a run. Then Lars Nootbaar hit a ground ball to second base. Semien took the out at first. Walker had committed to go to third, so here was Herrera. He was busting it down the third base line toward the plate and just made it in ahead of the throw of Jared Young to make it 4-0 Cardinals. And for good measure in the fifth inning, the Cardinals added on as Alec Burleson had a couple of extra base hits to drive in three tonight, including this drive in the fifth. From the stretch, Peralta's pitch. Burleson gets into this one. He sends it deep to left field. Back to the track, the wall. It's a goner. A home run for Alec Burleson, his ninth of the year, and the Cardinals have a 6-0 lead in the fifth inning here at Citi Field in New York. Against reliever Joey Gerber in the seventh inning, Herrera doubled to right field, and Alec Burleson followed with a double and a two-hit night for Alec. With his three RBIs, he has 46 now, and he hit his ninth home run of the year in the process. And it was double number 17 that drove in Herrera to make it 7-0, and that was our final score. The Cardinals have won five in a row. They are 36-28, 3-1 against the Mets this year.

and 175 paid at Citi Field. The Cardinals will go for two in a row over the Mets behind Andre Pallante, 6-4 tomorrow night. Christian Scott is a right-hander for the Mets. He's off to a 2-0 start. They'll be listening in over KTGR in Fulton, Missouri. So we're on the air at 5:15 with our pregame. The opening billboard at 6 o'clock, and Ricky will go over the pitching matchup and the lineups leading to the first pitch thrown by Scott at 6:10. We hope you'll join us. Now, thanks to our producer-engineer, Ryan Schulte, here in New York, to Kyle Sixta and Grant Salzman, working in the studio in St. Louis. Matt Pauley is coming up with our post-game show. Now for Ricky Horton, I'm John Rooney. Thanks for joining us tonight. The Cardinals shut out the Mets 7-0, and so long from Citi Field in New York City. 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

0: Heck of a win for the Cardinals tonight as they win in New York over the Mets by a 7-0 score. Welcome in. It's the Mercy Cardinals postgame show here across the Cardinals Radio Network. My name's Matt Pauly. It's great to have you with us. And even better, that the Cardinals just keep on winning as they win tonight. They have now improved their record. They sit right now at 36-28, having won five straight games, and they win for the first time in New York, specifically at Citi Field, in quite some time, as they had a losing streak at that ballpark coming into this game tonight. They had not won a game there since April of 2024. Well, that's all in the rearview mirror now. How about Nathan Scherzer? His return to the lineup, it looks good. Batting in the 9 spot, he goes 3-for-4. He makes a heck of a play out in center field. Ivan Herrera gets on base 5 times. He has 3 hits. Alec Burleson, 2 hits, drives in 3, hits a home run. Dustin May was great. 6 innings, gives up just 4 hits, 6 strikeouts, 1 walk. He picks up the win. The bullpen does their job. Cardinals don't commit an error. There's very little not to like about this one today, as the Cardinals do get the win over the Mets 7-0. We've got a lot coming up on this edition of the Mercy Cardinals postgame show. We'll have a star of the game interview. We'll also hear from Cardinals manager Oliver Marmol. Up next, we'll relive the entire game with the highlights. That is next on the Mercy Cardinals postgame show. 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
5: Good win by the Cardinals. They open up their series in New York. They knock off the Mets by a 7-0 score. They extend their win streak. They have now won five straight and sit with a record of 36-28. It's the Mercy Cardinals postgame show here on the Cardinals Radio Network. Let's go back through the game with the highlights. Pitching matchup, Dustin May making the start for the Cardinals. Freddy Peralta going for the Mets on paper looked like a really good pitching matchup. In the second inning for the Mets, with one out, A.J. Ewing would double, and then a pass ball would allow him to go to third. So he's on at third. There's just one out. The Mets are looking for at least a fly ball to score a run with Marcus Semien at the plate.
6: May's pitch. Semien checks his swing. Did he offer? He did. He's out on strikes.
5: So that's a big strikeout, keeping the runner off the board. And for good measure, Dustin May does this to Brett Beatty.
6: The 3-2 pitch with the runner at third and two outs. And that's a strike call on the inside corner. Two strikeouts for May, leaving Ewing at third.
5: So the game is scoreless going to the third, not scoreless for long. Nolan Gorman leads the inning off by drawing a walk. The next hitter, just off the injured list, Nathan Church.
7: Another 2-2 pitch coming up to Church, and he grounds that one inside the third base bag down the line. Kicks off the tarp. In fact, the tarp slows it down, and Gorman's going to be able to make it to third, and Church to second base as he takes the double the other way, and the Cardinals are in business. Here in the third inning, two runners in scoring position.
5: So second and third for J.J. Weatherholt.
7: J.J. Weatherholt, who gets the first shot at driving in a run, and he hits that ball into center field. It's going to drop for a hit. A line drive single to center, and the Cardinals are going to take the lead 2-0 as J.J. Weatherholt delivers on the first pitch from Peralta.
5: Ivan Herrera is then once again hit by a pitch. That forces Weatherholt to second. After Alec Burleson strikes out swinging, Jordan Walker is at the plate.
7: And the first pitch to Walker is hit into left field for a hit. He smoked that ball into the corner, and running it down is Soto. And coming into second base is Walker, and he legs out a double. That was all hustle by Jordan Walker. He drives in J.J. Weatherholt, his 48th RBI of the year, and it's 3-0 Cardinals.
5: And the Cardinals are not done. Lars Nootbaar comes up to the plate, and more notably, Ivan Herrera with some really good base running.
7: Got a 3-2 count, and the pitch to Nootbaar is grounded to the right side, and they're going to make a play at first base, and that guy's the runner home, and he's safe. A late break by Herrera, and he didn't break. at first, but then had to because Walker was right behind him. That forced him to go.
5: Yeah, so it worked out when all was said and done. Herrera ends up scoring 4 runs on 3 hits in the third inning for the Cardinals, and they would never look back. In the bottom of the third, Francisco Alvarez gets a base hit with one out. He's not on the bases very long, thanks to Carson Benge.
7: They wants to double play here. Benge would be a difficult guy to double up. He bats from the left side. And the first pitch to him is grounded towards Burley. He goes to second for one. Back to first. I guess not difficult at all. 3-6-3. Well done by Burleson with Wynn in the middle. And that sends us to the top of the fourth inning. 4-0 St. Louis.
5: The Mets try to get back into the game in their half of the fourth inning with one out. Juan Soto gets a base hit, and then a Jared Young ground out pushes Soto to second. A.J. Ewing gets a single, and that would put runners on at first and second. So a big opportunity for the Mets down by a 4-0 score, and the always dangerous Marcus Semien at the plate.
7: And that ball's hit hard and deep to center field. Backing up is Church. And he is looking up. It's over his head, but he catches it. Oh, my goodness. He settled under it and made a Willie Mays basket catch.
5: Yeah, a basket catch indeed. Just part of the story of tonight's game when it comes to Nathan Church and everything that he was able to do. Mets strand two in the fourth inning. The Cardinals, they don't strand two in their next half inning with one out. Yvonne Herrera gets a base hit. Here comes Alec Burleson.
6: From the stretch, Peralta's pitch. Burleson gets into this one. He sends it deep to left field. Back to the track, the wall. It's a goner. A home run for Alec Burleson, his 9th of the year, and the Cardinals have a 6-0 lead in the fifth inning here at Citi Field in New York.
5: Yeah, as John said, 9th home run of the year for Burleson, leaves the bat at 101 miles per hour, travels 378 feet, and Burleson hits the home run, and that just adds to what the Cardinals are doing. 6-0 as the game would move on to the fifth inning. In the bottom of the fifth, Dustin May back out to work, continuing to pitch well. He would get back-to-back strikeouts of Brett Beatty and MJ Melendez as those strikeout numbers would continue to move upward. In the sixth inning, he would get one more strikeout before Jared Young would fly out with one runner on in the sixth, and that would end up finishing off the day for Dustin May. He was really, really good. Joey Gerber comes on to pitch in the seventh inning for the Mets, and the first batter he faces is Yvonne Herrera.
7: There's a swing and a line drive to right field, and it is going to get past the right fielder and go to the wall. Benge tried to make a diving play, and going into second base and being content there is Herrera. We'll see how they score that.
5: It would be scored a double. Next hitter is Alec Burleson.
7: And there's a line drive down the right field line. That's hooking towards the corner, and that's a fair ball. Scoring from second is Herrera, and into second is Alec Burleson with his 17th double of the year, his second extra base hit in this ball game, and the Cardinals now lead 7-0.
5: Yeah, Burley driving in another run, 7-0 as the game goes to the bottom of the seventh. On comes Justin Brule to pitch for the Cardinals. He puts up a scoreless seventh, a scoreless eighth as well, with 2 outs in the eighth inning. He would give up a base hit to Carson Benge, and then he faces off against Bo Bichette.
6: From the stretch, Brule deals. Swing and a miss. Bichette strikes out on a sweeper.
5: So we go to the ninth inning, and Yvonne Herrera is the leadoff hitter in the top of the ninth for the Cardinals.
6: There is pitches, a swing, and there's a hit to right field. He just owns left-handed pitching.
7: He sure does.
6: 5 times on base tonight, 3 hits, 2 hit-by-pitches. Yvonne Herrera leads off the ninth inning with a single to right.
5: Have a day, Yvonne Herrera. That would be the only hit in the top of the ninth. Bottom of the ninth, great opportunity to get Matt Svaundsen into the game, and he does a nice job. Gets Juan Soto to ground out. Jared Young flies out, and that would then bring up A.J. Ewing.
6: Svaundsen works out of the stretch with nobody on the pitch. A swing and a miss, and a Redbird winner. 1-2-3 go the Mets in the ninth inning, and this ballgame has come to an end. With the Cardinals, a combined shutout from May, Brule, and Svaundsen, 7-0 over the Metropolitans.
5: Cardinals go to 36-28. Mets drop to 29-37. 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Cardinals left 6 on, and the Mets end up leaving 5. Winning pitcher, Dustin May, 4-6. The loss to Freddy Peralta, he goes to 4-5. 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The game goes 2 hours and 20 minutes, so a tidy affair tonight at Citi Field, where 35,175 folks were in attendance. 7-0 the final score. We'll come back with our star of the game interview. Cardinals get the win over the Mets, 7-0. 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
5: 7-0 win for the Cardinals in New York over the Mets, opening up this three-game series victoriously and also continuing their winning streak. They have now won 5 straight games. There are a lot of options when it comes to a player of the game. Alec Burleson drives in 3, hits a home run. Yvonne Herrera has 3 hits and gets on base 5 times. Dustin May, 6 shutout innings. The great work from both Justin Brule and Matt Svaundsen. But it is hard to look past Nathan Church. back into the lineup, back on the roster for the first time in a while. He's been injured. He comes back, and his role is even different now. When he left, he was splitting time with Victor Scott II in center field and playing some left field. He comes back now essentially as the everyday center fielder. He was in the nine spot tonight, and he performs well, going 3-for-4 in the contest. Great to see that from Nathan Church. And let's hand things off to Danny Wexelman with Cardinals TV for today's Star of the Game interview.
19: Thank you so much. Hey, you got a big smile on your face right now. What's going on in that head?
20: It was a good win. I mean, 7-0. Pitchers did a great job. Offense did great. We made a lot of good plays on defense. It was a good game.
19: Hey, your basket catch. I want to walk through it because you turned your head twice. Obviously, maybe not what you were hoping to do, but walk us through that play.
20: Yeah, I mean, it was two outs. It's really windy here. Jay said it's super windy, kind of like tunnels and spins around. So, yeah, when I went back, it was like snaking. So I basically, just ran to the wall, basket caught, and it was a good play.
19: Did you surprise yourself?
20: It was just super windy. I was just trying to catch the ball.
19: Yeah. And Dustin May gave you a big hug. What does that mean?
20: He did a great job tonight. I mean, we got zero runs on the board for defense. He did a hell of a good game.
19: And how good does it feel to be back?
20: It feels amazing. Amazing to be back.
19: Hey, as the originator of the bark, can I get some?
5: That was good. That was really good. That bark sounded, that didn't sound like a person barking. That sounded like a dog. Now everything with the chain and everything makes sense. That feels very, very real, that bark from Nathan Church. Well done by him. Thank you, Danny. Thank you, Nathan. Cardinals get the win, 7-0, the final score. The post-game comments of Cardinals manager Oliver Marmol on the way next. It is the Mercy Cardinals post-game show on the Cardinals Radio Network, powered by Graybar.
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5: 7-0, Cardinals get the win against the Mets. The Mercy Cardinals postgame show does continue. Scores from around the NL Central. One other final. The Pirates lose to the Dodgers 12-3. Pittsburgh was up 2-0 in this game. The Dodgers got one in the second and one in the sixth to tie it up 2-2. That was against Paul Skeens, who pitched well. Six innings, two runs, six hits, seven strikeouts, two walks. He's done after six. At that point, the Pirates go to their bullpen, and it was an absolute implosion as the Dodgers score 10 in the seventh en route to that 12-3 victory, and the Pirates are now just one game over 500 at 34-33. The Cubs are not having a good day. They are in Denver, and they are trailing the Rockies 7-1. That game is in the top of the fifth. Colin Ray, the pitcher, still in there for the Cubs. He's gone four, giving up seven runs on eight hits, two strikeouts, and three walks. Just underway a little while ago, Reds and Padres in San Diego. Cincinnati pushes across a run in the top of the second inning. They're in the bottom of the second, and the Reds hold a 1-0 lead. And just underway in Las Vegas, the Brewers and the A's are playing. Robert Gasser on the mound today for the Brewers, and he is not yet thrown his first pitch as he'll come to the mound in the bottom of the inning. Across the Cardinals minor league system, AAA Memphis had no problem winning at Norfolk, 11-4 the final score. Joshua Baez hits his 18th home run of the year. Cesar Prieto goes yard as well. Elsewhere, AA Springfield at home knocks off Amarillo 9-5. Peoria loses at South Bend 6-3. And there was a no-hitter thrown by the Palm Beach Cardinals as they end up winning by a 7-0 score tonight. Palm Beach used 5 separate pitchers in this game in order to complete the no-hitter. So congratulations going out to everybody. Nelfi Infante started the game for Palm Beach. He went 3 1/3, gave up a run but not a hit, two strikeouts, two walks. Wait a minute. Check that. I beg your pardon. The Palm Beach Cardinals got no hits. So I misread that. So take my enthusiasm and turn it back over. Palm Beach lost that game 7-0. So I beg your pardon. 7-0 the final score. Infante did start the game, though, and he pitched well. Unfortunately, the bullpen not as well. So a tough night for the Palm Beach Cardinals. I got excited by seeing the no-hitter logo on the minor league baseball scoreboard for the Palm Beach Cardinals because I always like seeing that. So I beg your pardon. 7-0 the final score. Palm Beach ends up losing to St. Lucie. So the St. Lucie Mets beat the Palm Beach Cardinals 7-0, but you'll trade that for a St. Louis Cardinals win. How about that for an interesting night as well? The Cardinals Major League team and their Low A team playing the Mets. Each one a 7-0 score, but the one that really matters, with all due respect to the Palm Beach Cardinals, the Cardinals come up better on by a 7-0 score. So with all that being said, let me hand things off to somebody who's not going to make that mistake, as we've got standing by with Cardinals manager Oliver Marmol. It is the TV voice of the St. Louis Cardinals, Chip Carey, and let's listen in to Ollie and what he had to say after the Cardinals get a 7-0 victory.
3: Well, let's start with Dustin May. That was awesome.
4: Yeah, May did a really nice job. He's been locked in and just he's on the attack. Had everything working. Sweeper was a really good pitch for him. Cutter was a good pitch for him. Was on the attack. Used both sides of the plate up and down with the fastball. And yeah, he was dominant.
3: You talked before the game about the sixth and seventh innings being important in this series with a big lead. You got two scoreless innings out of Brule, who's on a nice roll himself.
4: No doubt. That was really good to see. He spun it well today, and they have a lot of lefties in there, navigated the lefties and righties well, gave us two, and was really efficient, so he'll be available the rest of the series.
3: Offense, first time Ivan Herrera's gotten on base five times in a game. JJ with two RBIs, Burley with three.
4: We swung it well. 1 through 9 did a really nice job, and it was good to see Churchy back in the lineup. He gets you 3 knots at the bottom there in the 9 hole. The top was good. JJ drives in 2. Burley with the homer. Walker swung the bat well. Even the line out to center was really, really good. So up and down the lineup, it was just some really tough at-bats.
3: And a really nice approach against a guy that's been tough on the Cardinals, Freddie Peralta, a guy you all know very well.
4: He's a good arm. He does a really nice job. He's been tough against us. We had a good approach, and we're able to come up on top today.
5: All right, appreciate that conversation. Cardinals manager Oliver Marmol after the Cardinals get the win in New York over the Mets by a 7-0 score. One more break, we'll come back, and we will wrap up this edition of the Mercy Cardinals postgame show on the Cardinals Radio Network, powered by Graybar.
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5: Seven nothing Cardinals win over the Mets. They get their third shutout of the year, second against New York. Welcome back to the Mercy Cardinals postgame show. 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Cleveland's Cade Smith continues to lead Major League Baseball with 21. Now a two-way tie for second as Tampa Bay's Brian Baker has caught San Diego's Mason Miller. They each have 18, three off Smith's pace. And Riley O'Brien is alone in fourth place in Major League Baseball. He has 17 saves. It is being brought to you by Missouri Farm Bureau Insurance. We are Missouri Farm Bureau Insurance, and we've got Missouri covered. So the Cardinals beat the Mets tonight. They'll be looking for a series victory victory come tomorrow. The pitching matchup in tomorrow's game, the Cardinals are going to be sending right-hand pitcher Andre Pallante. He enters 6-4 with a 3.96 ERA. He'll be opposed by right-hander Christian Scott, 2-0 with a 2.5 ERA. Another 6-10 first pitch. That means coverage will once again begin at 5:15 across the Cardinals radio network. For the voice of the Cardinals, John Rooney and Ricky Horton, who are the call of the game. For Mike Claiborne, who is on assignment. Our on-site producer engineer is Ryan Schulte. Our studio producer engineers are Kyle Sixta and Grant Salzman. Also, thanks to Danny Wexelman for pregame and postgame audio. Chip Carey as well for his interview with Cardinals manager Oliver Marmol. For all of those folks, I'm Matt Pauley, thanking you for being tuned into the broadcast tonight. Once again, Cardinals get the win. They knock off the New York Mets 7-0 in the final. We'll talk to you again tomorrow for more Cardinals baseball on the Cardinals Radio Network, powered by Graybar.
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15: This is a Fox News alert. I'm Tom Rigotti. Teenager Carmelo Anthony has been sentenced to 35 years in prison by the same jury that convicted him of murdering another teen during a track meet at a suburban Texas high school. Fox's Brooke Taylor is in McKinney.
16: The only person to take the stand in this punishment phase was Carmelo Anthony's mother. She testified her son is very sorry for what he did, crying as she told jurors, quote, he's my oldest, my firstborn, my baby. I love him very much.
15: Anthony had claimed self-defense. Republican advances to the November general election for California governor.
17: Steve Hilton claiming the second of two spots on the November ballot in the race to succeed Democratic California Governor Gavin Newsom, who is term limited. Hilton, a conservative commentator who is backed by President Trump, advancing over Democrat billionaire Tom Steyer. Hilton will face Democrat Javier Becerra in the general election.
15: That's Fox's Kristen Goodwin. 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
18: Here's your WHOP Weather Center forecast. Lows level off around 74. Tonight, under partly cloudy skies, winds out of the south 5 to 10 miles an hour. Daytime highs approaching 91 tomorrow. Clear skies, tomorrow night, 74. Sunny skies, Thursday, with daytime highs approaching 92. 86, chance of thunderstorms, Friday. That's the forecast from the WHOP Weather Center. I'm meteorologist Megan Mulford. Right now, 76.
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2: America is celebrating its 250th anniversary, but to take a moment to think about where we are and where we're going, we're taking a look back at the World's Fair of 1876 as America celebrated its 100th anniversary. The book is called Centennial. It's brand new. It's just out this week, if not today. Knopf is the publisher and the author, Fergus Bordewick, our guest. Fergus, you write a lot about Thomas Scott, who was head of the Pennsylvania Railroad. Today, they're saying that data centers and AI is going to revolutionize the world, and some say the way railroads revolutionized the world back then. Did you see similarities? And tell me about this Tom Scott and the railroads in 1876.
3: Sure. It's a great analogy. Railroads in particular were the high tech of their day. Railroads today perhaps seem quaint to a great many Americans. There's very little passenger rail anymore. But in the mid-19th century, railroads were expanding all across the United States. And Tom Scott, the president of the Pennsylvania Railroad, he's no longer a household name. He was in the mid-19th century, just the way Andrew Carnegie was, and J.P. Morgan, and later John D. Rockefeller, and so on. Tom Scott was known to everyone. Self-made man, classic American, hard-driving, as I said, self-invented, entrepreneurial type, ruthless. He was loved, admired, and hated because of his ruthlessness. And he turned the Pennsylvania Railroad from a rather staid, conservative company into a buccaneer dynamo of expanding capitalism, which was characteristic of the Gilded Age, which is the era that we're talking about here. And railroad had the romance that a lot of real high tech has today in our own era. And railroad money epitomized the big money that was transforming America and transforming political life in America. Railroad magnates came to Washington. I'm not exaggerating. This isn't a metaphor. Came to Washington with suitcases filled with cash and handed it out in their hotel rooms to members of Congress to advance railroad legislation. Tom Scott, in the very period that I'm writing about here, 1876, was engaged in a dynamic effort to carry the Pennsylvania Railroad all the way to California, and he almost succeeded. There was a battle of the Titans underway. There were several battles of the Titans. I don't want to get us too deep in the weeds by describing them, but this is the increasingly the political and economic landscape of America in the 1870s. In its way, not so different from our present day. Tom Scott, you could say, if you wanted to go out on a limb, was sort of the Elon Musk or Jeff Bezos of his day.
2: Was there backlash to the railroads, right? People thought that it's going to ruin my view. They're going to be taking up land. What about all this energy they're going to be using? What about my job? It's going to take my job. I mean, weren't those the arguments against the expansion of the railroads in 1876?
3: Well, I'd really reframe that because indeed Americans wanted railroads because it transformed almost every part of the United States by opening communities that had been isolated and unable to, for example, get their produce out. People became able to travel. You could go to California in a few days. even then in 1876, just a few days. And now, what people resented about the railroads at that time was, by the way, railroads created jobs. So by and large, people welcomed that. But they were also notoriously harsh employers. And in point of fact, ruthless railroad management led to the country's first national strike in 1877. It was building during the centennial year of 1876. Labor management crisis was reaching a boiling point. And the strike, when it came, resulted in hundreds of people being killed, primarily in the East, Pennsylvania, Ohio, and swaths of Pittsburgh were torched. So there's an undercurrent of violence here that's involved with railroad expansion and other industrial expansion. There was no such thing as a safety net in 1876 at all.
2: Fergus Bordewick, our guest. The book is called Centennial. You can't go in 2026 to YouTube and look at the video of the fair. How did you go about researching this book?
3: It was tricky. I wish you could go to YouTube because it was really an eyeful by all accounts. People were stunned at the variety, diversity of things they saw, all the consumer goods and inventions and so on. However, it was, in a way, one of the very first manufactured tourist destinations in American history, which is to say it was very heavily promoted by the Pennsylvania Railroad, among others. Tom Scott was kind of the godfather of the Centennial Exhibition. Why was that? Because it was in Philadelphia. The headquarters of the Pennsylvania Railroad, and virtually every single visitor to the Centennial had to travel on the Pennsylvania Railroad or one of its subsidiaries. And indeed, Scott built a rail line right to the gate of the Centennial.
2: Is anything left of all the buildings, anything left still standing in Philadelphia from the fair of 1876?
3: Well, a little bit, and I do mean a little. You can drive around Fairmount Park in Philadelphia. It's a huge park, and never know that there was anything there except trees growing. However, that said, what was regarded as the most beautiful single state building, the Ohio building, is there. It's the headquarters, the park headquarters today. You can see it. It's not, you wouldn't know that's what you were looking at unless you'd read it beforehand. It's a handsome kind of late 19th century, quasi-Gothic, quasi-Tudor building. There's that. By far the most handsome and imposing building that remains from the fair is actually in Washington, D.C. It was moved brick by brick. It's on the Mall in Washington. It's the Arts and Industries building of the Smithsonian Institution. It's, again, kind of quasi-Gothic with very beautiful, interesting brickwork. You can see it right on the Mall. Again, you wouldn't necessarily know that's what you were looking at.
2: They took it down brick by brick and moved it to from Philadelphia to Washington, D.C.?
3: Yes. yes. And along with a lot of artifacts that the Smithsonian collected from the very, very little of which is actually on exhibition today. But it used to be once upon a time. And by the way, I failed to answer an earlier question of yours, and I can do it in a sentence or two. Where did I go for research? There are collections, immense collections, both in Philadelphia and in the state of Delaware, of all kinds of paraphernalia that was published during the centennial, and the Library of Congress website has many photographs, which anybody can Google in a few minutes.
2: Hold that thought. Lots more to get to. Alexander Graham Bell also makes an appearance in the Great Fair of 1876. That new contraption called a speaking device. We'll get into that. Fergus Bordewick, our guest. His book is Centennial, just out today by Knopf, The Great Fair of 1876 and the Invention of America's Future. America at Night, back in a moment.
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24: And this update is brought to you by Four Seasons Catering. The Christian County Sheriff's Office is reminding folks to slow it down while rain lingers in our forecast, as they've responded to 19 different motor vehicle accidents, or SIS, due to hydroplaning in the last 36 hours. The Impact Waste Solid Waste Franchise Agreement was approved unanimously by the Christian County Fiscal Court at Tuesday morning's meeting, which means those currently serviced by GFL in the county will need to take out new accounts with Impact Waste before July 1st. You can sign up for service by calling 270-660-8331. And Governor Andy Beshear extended his executive order to maintain reduced gas taxes in 33 cities and counties, including Oak Grove, where local officials requested an extension. Deontay Berry reporting for WHOP News.
25: Here's your WHOP Weather Center forecast. Lows level off around 74. Tonight, under partly cloudy skies, winds out of the south 5 to 10 miles an hour. Daytime highs approaching 91 tomorrow. Clear skies tomorrow night, 74. Sunny skies Thursday, with daytime highs approaching 92. 86, chance of thunderstorms Friday. That's the forecast from the WHOP Weather Center. I'm meteorologist Megan Mulford. Right now, 76.
26: This is a Bloomberg Money Minute. ChatGPT maker OpenAI, following in the footsteps of SpaceX and Anthropic, filing paperwork to begin selling stock to the public for the first time later this year. The combined value of those three AI giants, a staggering $3.6 trillion. But today on Wall Street, there were worries about the overvaluation of AI and tech stocks, especially chip makers, along with in the Middle East, stocks sharply lower before things calmed down. The Dow, down 500 points for a time, ended 86 points higher. The Nasdaq, with all those tech stocks, fell as much as 800 points. It was down 251 at the close, a 1% decline. The S&P lost 19, oil at $88 a barrel. And if you think there's a lot of Starbucks now, just wait. CEO Brian Nichols said the company can add at least 5,000 more stores in the U.S., mostly between Virginia and Texas. And he says adding 20,000 outside the U.S. is possible. Tom Busby, Bloomberg.
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28: This is a Fox News alert. I'm Ted Lindner. Graham Plattner, a Marine veteran, oyster farmer, and progressive activist, has won the Democratic nomination for the U.S. Senate in Maine. Speaking to supporters at a rally on Tuesday night, he promises to put the people first.
29: I will spend every day of this campaign, and if I have the privilege,
5: every day in the United States Senate doing exactly that.
28: Plattner will face the Senator Susan Collins, a Republican running for a 6-6-year term in November. And teenager Carmelo Anthony has been sentenced to 35 years in prison by the same jury that convicted him of murdering another teen during a track meet at a suburban Texas high school last year.
9: During victim impact statement, Austin Metcalf's mother told Anthony, "You should be lucky that you're sentenced to 35 years because she says she's been sentenced to a lifetime without her son."
28: Fox's Brooke Taylor. Anthony had claimed self-defense. 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
2: As we get ready to celebrate our 250th anniversary, Fergus Borderwick took a look at our 100-year anniversary. The book is called Centennial, The Great Fair of 1876 and the Invention of America's Future. Fergus, even back then, the first World's Fair, right? They had a section about inventions and the future and all of that. And is that where Alexander Graham Bell comes into this story?
3: It is indeed. You rightly underscored there that the fair was filled with inventions which were at the cutting edge. In that day, for example, something called the difference engine, an ancestor of the computer, real, truly so, not just symbolically, which performed many complex calculations per minute, the first typing machines, an automatic printer, first fire alarm, my favorite, by the way, an electromagnetic mallet, which was invented to fill teeth, but was convertible to an automatic pen and recommended for sculptors as well. That one didn't fly, but anyway. But the amongst all these was, as you said, Alexander Graham Bell's talking machine. I fell in love with Bell. Bell is recognizable. We all think we know Alexander Graham Bell and so on in some fashion or other. But in fact, he was a really remarkably appealing, generous, sensitive, warm-hearted man, and extremely articulate. His letters at the Library of Congress are wonderful to read. He writes both with great intellectual verve and with great warmth to his wife. But at any rate, so he was so felt so insecure about this device, the telephone, in his laboratory up in Boston, that he didn't actually want to come to the Great Fair. He protested that it wasn't ready, but his wife, a very strong-willed and appealing young woman, well, actually his fiancée at that point, not yet his wife, kind of shanghaied him onto a train and surreptitiously had his gear packed for Washington. And he's dropping letters off from the train between Boston and Philadelphia at every stop saying, "I don't like this. I really don't want to go. I'd rather go back to Boston." But at any rate, he is recognized there by scientists as having brilliantly done what many others were trying to do, but no others had succeeded at, including Thomas Edison, by the way, a rival of Bell. And in less than a year, the primitive telephone went from speculative invention to commercial viability and is being marketed. Really,
2: so so that was, I'm sorry, was this Alexander Graham Bell's coming out party? I mean, was he Alexander Graham Bell before this? Or did nobody know who he was?
3: Well, both of the above. He was what he was by training was a speech therapist, and apparently an extremely good one. So was his father. So he came out the telephone. He had obviously a mechanical ability that was extraordinary, but he was primarily interested in the human voice. and I think which perhaps gave him an edge over those like Edison, who were primarily technicians. Okay, I didn't mean to belittle Edison with that word, but you get the idea. But Bell went on. He continued to generate inventions for something like 50 years, including the first microphone and the first metal detector and the first artificial respirator and the first air conditioner, the first hydrofoil, and indeed, in the 20th century, this a practical aircraft, believe it or not. So he very quickly became the famous Alexander Graham Bell, thanks to the telephone, but he also had a commercial instinct. Again, another essentially self-invented man. He knew that the telephone wasn't going to go anywhere unless it had investors, commercial backing, and he was very skilled at rounding that up and turning the invention into a marketable product, and that's very characteristic, certainly, of Americans. He was Scottish, but he became American of that era.
2: Yeah, you know, you think about, we're talking about the railroads before, the amount of infrastructure you need for railroads, and, you know, now we think of phones.

0: even in the densest areas of Manhattan, particularly down around Wall Street, where businesses all wanted telephones. So yeah, the infrastructure was incredible, and of course the amount of the railroading, of course, drove the steel industry as well, which, as we all know, was another massive industry of the time. I read a little bit about Carnegie in this book as well.
1: I'm sorry. The book is called Centennial. Yeah. Fergus Borderwick, our guest. Fergus, when you were going through this book, you had to have stopped and thought, wow, the similarities between 1876 and what's going on today in the world. Tell me about some of those similarities you came across.
0: Well, yes, you might say that. Well, look, beneath all the spectacle and hoopla of the centennial, America then, as it is today, was a deeply divided country. It was fissured by class conflict and the legacy of slavery and plummeting confidence in government and new technologies and communications and transportation were reshaping everyday life the way they are today. And even as the centennial extolled the spread of mechanization, it did so in the midst of massive poverty and unemployment and the sense of many people in America that they were marginalized and that their voices couldn't be heard. And I just don't just mean racial minorities. Black Americans, of course, were struggling for the recognition of rights they thought they had ensured with the post-Civil War amendments, 14th Amendment, and so on. But also working people, as I said earlier, there was no such thing as a safety, social safety net for workers. And when corporations, when there was a downturn in the market, corporations just cut wages ruthlessly by 10%, 20%, 30%, sometimes 50%. Did people starve? Yes, they did. There were people dropping from starvation in the streets of New York City, around the time of the centennial. America was a much more raw place in 1876 than it is today. But, in our own time, it gives you a kind of historical deja vu with, as the centennial sought to obscure, and it did this, it sought to obscure all these fissures and conflicts in American society, which I open up in the book, by the way. I go into some depth on labor, conflict, race, Indian War in the West, and other subjects like that. But the centennial presented America pretty much as corporate America wanted it to be seen. And in a similar way, our current president has this year been presiding over the wholesale deletion of what he thinks of as woke interpretations of the American past, and not just, of course, in official celebrations of the semi-quincentennial, the 250th, but also from permanent National Park Service sites around the country. And as some listeners here may be aware already, in one particularly incredible case, information panels were literally ripped from the walls of the site in Washington, D.C., where George Washington had lived in the 1790s, because those panels described slavery in the president's house. And, this is a whitewashing of history, of the past. And, I think Americans, the American people, are more grown up than that now. In 1876, I don't think it was excusable, but it kind of fit the time. Our history's always been more turbulent and contradictory and frankly violent than we like to acknowledge. I think it's not a mark of shame, but of strength to acknowledge as Americans our shortcomings, racism and class conflict and the struggles of immigrants and poverty and partisanship were as much a part of present-day American life as they were.

0: 1876. And, you know, a truthful semi-quincentennial ought to be able to acknowledge the work that remains to be done to propel us further into the future towards more freedom and tolerance and more complete democracy, rather than pretending we don't have problems with these things. I think the parallels are intriguing, I think.
1: Centennial is the book, The Great Fair of 1876. A couple more minutes with Fergus Borderwick. Fergus, what in your research, you wrote the book about Ulysses S. Grant. The book opens up with him opening up the fair. He's at the end of his administration. Clearly, you're a fan of Ulysses S. Grant, I'm assuming.
0: I am.
1: Yeah. Give me a little sense of why you are such a fan of Grant.
0: Well, putting aside his having commanded the Union Army in victory in the Civil War, a towering achievement by itself, he's now, in 1876, been president for 8 years, is at the end of his second term, and frankly, he's tired, and he's ready to be done. However, Ulysses Grant, of course, was for more than a century, during the long dark night of the Jim Crow era, treated as one of the worst failures as president. Basically, it was a smear for a very particular reason. Yes, there was corruption during his administration, not personal corruption. Ulysses Grant himself was a stand-up, honest man. Yes, there was corruption. It didn't touch him. It touched people around him. Was it unique to his administration? No, it wasn't. However, what Grant was our first civil rights president. He staunchly supported, advocated for, and worked to enforce the great civil rights legislation that was enacted as a result of the Civil War, 13th, 14th, and 15th Amendments. And he not only he put bayonets where his mouth was, so to speak, by dispatching federal troops to the South to ensure that Black Americans newly enfranchised could vote and had some security against attacks from the Ku Klux Klan and other white supremacist organizations. And that, I think, that activity defines Grant's presidency more than the corruption of some members of his administration, like members of virtually any presidential administration. Regretfully, we wish it weren't so, but it's not unique in any way.
1: And in some ways, Fergus Borderwick, we're still learning about Ulysses S. Grant even today, correct?
0: Absolutely. His stock, among historians, his stock has risen dramatically over the last generation. And a wonderful biography of him by Ron Chernow was published some years ago. And I hope in my earlier book, Klan War, Ulysses S. Grant and the struggle to save Reconstruction. I hope I have sort of added to that impetus to raise his profile.
1: It's a brand new book. It's called Centennial. It's The Great Fair of 1876 and the Invention of America's Future. It's the first World's Fair, but it's also the 100th anniversary, and it's a look at the United States 100 years in, and it's a great time machine to see where we are, to see where we were, and to see where we're going. Fergus Borderwick, it is published by Knopf. Fergus, thank you very much for your time. Good luck with the book. Good luck on the book tour, and we hope to talk to you down the road.
0: Well, thanks a million, and thanks a lot for having me with you this evening.
1: You got it. Fergus Borderwick, our guest. The book is called Centennial, The Great Fair of 1876 and the Invention of America's Future. America at Night, back in a moment.
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18: Here's your WHOP Weather Center forecast.
19: Lows level off around 74. Tonight, under partly cloudy skies, winds out of the south 5 to 10 miles an hour. Daytime highs approaching 91 tomorrow. Clear skies tomorrow night, 74. Sunny skies Thursday, with daytime highs approaching 92. 86, chance of thunderstorms Friday. That's the forecast from the WHOP Weather Center. I'm meteorologist Megan Mulford. Right now, 76.
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14: Coming to you from the heart of the nation, this is America at Night with McGraw-Millhaven.
15: All right, a couple of interesting stories. Graham Plattner is the winner in the Senate Democratic primary in Maine. Full steam ahead. He's going to take on Susan Collins in November for that Senate race. And another follow-up on this 60 Minutes story. Man, this thing keeps going and going. David Ellison, according to reports and according to Leslie Stahl, who is staying at 60 Minutes, apparently, according to reports, the chief executive officer, David Ellison, promised to respect the editorial independence of 60 Minutes in a call with Leslie Stahl. She told the New York Times on Tuesday, the call to Leslie Stahl made on Sunday was one of the first signs that Mr. Ellison was personally taking steps to calm the turmoil at the news network after the firing of the show's leadership. The overall scene by Barry Weiss, the network's editor-in-chief, was met with a rebuke from Scott Pelley, and we all sort of talked about that. Leslie Stahl told the news program that Mr. Ellison's call during a champagne toast she held at the 60-minute offices in Midtown Manhattan on Monday is an attempt to shore up morale at the program. So according to Leslie Stahl, David Ellison said he is going to respect the show's editorial decisions. Is it a cave or is it not? We'll come back and talk about that in hour number three with, of course, your phone calls. We got voicemails. We got text messages. We get some voicemails as well. Phones are already starting to line up. 1-844-2-McGraw, 1-844-262-4729. Whatever you want to talk about, the hour is open phones, and we will do that coming up here in mere moments. Tom DeLack is our executive director tonight. Alex should be back tomorrow. Our engineer tonight is Richard Good. I'm McGraw-Millhaven, and this is America at Night on Westwood One.
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27: November elections beginning to shape up. I'm Lisa Lucera, Fox News. In Maine, progressive Graham Plattner has won the Democratic primary for U.S. Senate.
28: I will serve you, the people of Maine, not some lobbyist or party boss. I will be the champion for your dreams as if it were my own, no matter the challenge or the expense. I will fight for you.
27: The military veteran and oyster farmer will face Republican Susan Collins in November. Plattner has faced several controversies, including allegations of mistreatment of women. In South Carolina, Republican Senator Lindsey Graham has fended off a primary challenge and will face Charleston pediatrician Annie Andrews. And a week after the California primary, Republican Steve Hilton has advanced to the November general election. U.S. Central Command says it's concluded the strikes against Iranian targets.
0: CENTCOM called the strikes defensive and proportional. Iran's deputy foreign minister claimed that Iran had not fired any drones in the past 24 hours, but a senior U.S. official tells Fox it was an Iranian Shahed drone that shot down the U.S. Apache helicopter that had two Americans on board near the Strait of Hormuz yesterday.
27: Fox's Jennifer Griffin in Washington. Iran now says it launched an attack targeting a military base in Jordan hosting U.S. forces, and Kuwait says its air defenses are firing after Iran said it's firing at Kuwait. Carmelo Anthony, the Texas teenager, convicted this afternoon in the stabbing death of fellow teen Austin Metcalf at a track meet last year, has been sentenced to 35 years in prison, the jury rejecting Anthony's claims of self-defense during a confrontation with Metcalf in the bleachers.
1: He's going to be eligible for parole after serving half that sentence. He faced up to 99 years behind bars.
27: Fox's Brooke Taylor in McKinney, Texas. 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Fox News.
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27: The man accused of murdering a Ukrainian refugee on a train in North Carolina has been found incompetent and unable to stand trial.
5: After multiple outbursts in a federal courtroom, the judge found DeCarlos Brown Jr. incompetent to stand trial for the murder of Irina Zarutska. However, doctors say they believe his competency can be restored. And so the judge ordered Brown to be treated and hospitalized and will reconsider his status in 4 months. North Carolina U.S. Attorney Russ Ferguson says he's hopeful one day Brown will stand trial. And Zarutska's family said after the hearing in a statement that this finding was not unexpected, but that they are also hopeful for an eventual trial. Brown was already found incompetent in state court. He's accused of randomly stabbing the 23-year-old to death on the Blue Line light rail train in Charlotte last August. Jessica Rosenthal, Fox News.
27: Rob Reiner's son Nick is seeking money from a trust his parents set up for him for his defense in their killings. His attorney says Reiner is entitled to mount his defense with the resources that are lawfully his. Reiner's accused of killing his parents in their Brentwood home December 14th. He was arrested hours later and has pled not guilty to 2 counts of murder. A Missouri man has pled guilty for his role in a kidnapping plot linked to a Bitcoin theft hundreds of miles away.
6: U.S. Attorney for the District of Connecticut, David X. Sullivan, says Saif Fike, who is 22 and from St. Louis, Missouri, pleaded guilty to what's known as a Hobbs Act robbery in connection with a 2024 failed robbery turned kidnapping connected to a cryptocurrency theft of $245 million. Sullivan says in an attempt to steal some of the Bitcoin, Fike and others, including his brother, planned and coordinated the attempted kidnapping. Prosecutors say the scheme involved multiple people across several states using cell phones and encrypted messaging apps. Fike's brother and 6 others have also pleaded guilty. Fike faces up to 20 years in prison when he is sentenced in August.
27: Fox's Tanya J. Powers. I'm Lee Silasera. This is Fox News.
7: Here's your WHOP Weather Center forecast. Lows level off around 74. Tonight, under partly cloudy skies, winds out of the south, 5 to 10 miles an hour. Daytime highs approaching 91 tomorrow. Clear skies tomorrow night, 74. Sunny skies Thursday, with daytime highs approaching 92. 86, chance of thunderstorms Friday.
3: That's the forecast from the WHOP Weather Center. I'm meteorologist Megan Mulford. Right now, 76.
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0: some election news. We mentioned, I guess just last night, somebody was early with this, but Steve Hilton comes in second in the California governor's race. He is going to get into the finals. A couple of races today. Of course, the one in Maine is the big one. Graham Plattner, he wins easily. South Carolina, the governor's race, Nancy Mace is out. Nancy Mace, it was an interesting run. She was one of the ones who helped oust Kevin McCarthy, and she was one of the ones who pushed the Epstein files. She wanted to run for governor of South Carolina. She was much more liberal to begin with, I guess. And then as her time in Congress went on, she became much more conservative. And again, she pushed the Epstein files, but she decided to run for governor of South Carolina and lost in the primary tonight. So that's kind of a big one. And then also in South Carolina, it looks like Lindsey Graham has won runoff, and now he's favored to win in the general election. He's a four-term incumbent looking to be five terms. Five times six is 30 years he'll be in there. And he went from, well, he's been all over the spectrum, Lindsey Graham. So there you go. All right, phone numbers are as follows. 1-844-2-McGraw, 1-844-262-4729. That's the texts. That's the phone calls. We got some voicemails to get to. Let's go right to the phones here. We've got John in Virginia. John, welcome to America at Night.
1: Hey, how you doing?
0: Good.
1: Just some food for thought, because you're talking about the election, and then on Sunday, I know you were a little disappointed in how President handled it. Just some food for thought. Okay. FDR, let's go back in history a little bit. You know, he won three terms, won four, actually, and then died in this war. So he was a popular president, overwhelming. Nixon, in his second reelection, he got 49 out of 50 states, and probably at least 50 or 60% of the popular vote. Reagan, in 84, got 49 out of 50 with 60%. And then, of course, we saw in 2016, it was pretty much not a huge landslide, but a pretty good landslide for President Trump against Hillary Clinton.
0: Well, he lost the popular vote. He lost the popular vote. Won the Electoral College. So I don't know how overwhelming it is, but whatever.
1: Okay, here's my point. 2024, people were shocked then to see that he won all seven of the swing states. Like, wait a minute, what happened? Where's those 20 million votes? What if this little thing on Sunday was again to get everybody talking about election interference, which during his first term, he signed an executive order in 2018 against election interference. My point is, going back in history, how is it that this is so hard for people not to understand that he did win overwhelmingly in 2020? If Reagan did it, we had also Nixon did it, we had FDR did it, it's not unheard of. So, Maduro...
0: Well, wait, but no, hold on a second. Hold on a second. What does Reagan winning in a landslide have to do with Trump's race in 2020?
1: Yeah, well, okay. You're not hearing me. I'm giving you a history lesson. What I'm saying is FDR did it. Nixon did it. Reagan did it. It's not unheard of for a president to have overwhelming, almost 50-state majority. It's not unheard of.
0: Nobody's saying it is, but President Trump didn't win in 2020.
1: Okay, that's your opinion. One of the reasons we went to Venezuela is Maduro has been squealing on everything that he took immunity in exchange for showing that since 2006 elections all over the world, they have the rigging, they have the ability to plop right into any computer anywhere in the world. That's what will be him himself saying, not from Trump, because people on the left will say, well, I'm not going to believe Trump, even if it's overwhelming evidence to show that he did win every single state
0: look,
1: in 2020.
0: Look, okay, hold on a second, John. Do you believe Donald Trump won every single state in 2020?
1: It's not my opinion. I've called you before. I told you it's a military operation. And you get hot when someone is all for Trump. And I'm giving you a history lesson that it's not unheard of on both sides. FDR was so popular, he got all this popular vote. Nixon was so popular, he got all of it.
0: Do you believe that Trump won all of the states in 2020?
1: Yes, 1,000%. And I'm telling you, it's going to come from Maduro. Maduro is going to be telling it.
0: So Maduro's going to tell the story.
1: Yes.
0: And Maduro has all the evidence that Donald Trump really won all of these states. Mm. When is he going to do this?
1: And this is my one thing. What if Sunday was just a little skit because civilian Donald Trump, in an interview in 1990, walked out on someone else either, both on in that time? So that's not unheard of for Donald Trump, the man, to do. Mm. I'm just saying,
0: Maduro waited all this time to hold on to this evidence?
1: Maduro was going to be thrown in prison for life, if not terminated, because of everything. So in exchange for immunity, now he's squealing because we went in there militarily.
0: Why was he able to hide the evidence in 2020, but wasn't able to hide the evidence in 2024?
1: Okay, 2024, our U.S. Special Operations was monitoring the elections. They made sure that everything was fair and square in enough states so that President Trump could easily, fairly win like he did this in 2020. In 2020, they allowed the cheating to go on because you have to have people cheat to catch them in the act, just like here in Virginia.
0: But he was president in 2020 when he lost. You don't think he could have stopped that?
1: He did not want to stop it because we're trying to catch everybody involved in election fraud.
0: So he knew there was fraud. He knew there was fraud, but he didn't want to stop it in 2020.
1: No, because just like here in Virginia, we just had everybody thought that this Spanberger, then when they had the little redistricting, and immediately the next day, the circuit court judge said, nope, that rarely happens, And I was telling everybody, don't worry about it. We have to have everybody commit the fraud in order to turn the key and put him away.
0: Yeah, interesting. So Donald Trump let Maduro hijack the election and then waited to capture him and then bring him to court to then expose all the fraud in 2020.
1: All the senators involved. Yes.
0: Just so I understand, Donald Trump really won California in 2020.
1: Yes.
0: Really won New York in 2020.
1: Yes. I lived in California for 20 years.
0: That proves it then, I guess. Yeah. Yeah, that's good.
1: See again, you don't want to hear someone else's point. I actually register people to vote in California.
0: John, bring him up, John. I got a lot more to get to. I'll let you have the last words so you can fill us in.
1: Hang on tight.
0: Yeah.
1: I'm right here. Hang on tight. But you need to stop being emotional because you hate Donald Trump.
0: I don't hate anybody, but
1: you do. Listen to your radio show.
0: How am I being emotional?
1: Because you're saying that you're trying to make fun and go, oh, yeah, right, he won this. Reagan won California in 1984. Nixon won it, okay? It's not unheard of.
0: I didn't say it was unheard of. But
1: you're making fun and saying, oh, you think he won in California, New York? I'm saying, yes, he did.
0: Okay. John, I look forward to a Maduro in court releasing the information.
1: Good, because he's already been doing it.
0: Okay. I look forward to it. John in Harrisburg, thanks for the insight. Have yourself a good day. John in Harrisburg, Virginia. Who knew? America at Night, back in a moment.
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18: Here's your WHOP Weather Center forecast. Lows level off around 74. Tonight, under partly cloudy skies, winds out of the south 5 to 10 miles an hour. Daytime highs approaching 91 tomorrow. Clear skies tomorrow night, 74. Sunny skies Thursday with daytime highs approaching 92. 86, chance of thunderstorms Friday. That's the forecast from the WHOP Weather Center. I'm meteorologist Megan Mulford. Right now, 77.
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0: All right, yeah, 1-844-2-McGraw, 1-844-262-4729. Phone calls, text messages. We got some voicemails a little bit later on. To the text line we go. This is from New Mexico. Mike Pence is a traitor to America and Americans. As Vice President, Mike Pence stole the Senate. Mike Pence's vote in the Senate on January 6th allowed destruction of our country. He was a loser vice president and a sickening person with wrong, no standing on January 6th. And Pence stood with the Democrats and against President Trump with his sickening decision and bad decision. Pence is a phony as heck and potentially blind and does not have the truth or facts of what happened on January 6th. I think hangings for all traitors is the right solution. And I'm disgusted with you too, McGraw. All right. So we got that going for ourselves. This one is from Florida. If you read my previous text before midnight on the air, I'd love to allow you to my contact info. For now, I'm just down in Daytona. How well do you remember your first night? My first night on America at Night, I remember it quite well. It was a disaster. We had all sorts of technical difficulties. Please stand by. I promised myself that I would tell that story on the one-year anniversary. If I make this show a year, Richard, on the very first, what would that be, December 1st of 2026? I will tell the story of our very first night. I haven't told that story on the air. I'm going to hold off for the one-year anniversary. But let me just let you know that it was a total and utter debacle. And I blame Richard. It certainly wasn't my fault. It was all Richard's fault. No, it was nobody's fault, but I will tell the tale of that first night. Thank you very much. Glenn in New Mexico, did you get the message about the Enola Gay and the box car droppings on the atomic bombs on Japanese City? No, I did not get that message. Danny from Rolla, your fellow Missourian Harry Truman said, if you can't stand the heat, get out of the kitchen. I don't know what that means. Here's another one. Raymond in Oregon. Why can't you entertain Danny's opinion about the fact that you lean more left than you didn't say anything about it? In my bones, I feel like you're a big Trump hater. You're the first to always attack him. That's Raymond in Oregon. Let's go to Eduardo in Tampa, Florida. Eduardo, you're on America at Night.
20: Yeah, thank you for taking my call.
0: Sure.
20: You know, I was an election judge here in Tampa Bay, and I'm checking people's ID here. And I'm thinking the SAFE Act would have done a lot of help. I don't know if in L.A., but I think it'd be a great help in a lot of these elections that are coming up with the midterms. Obviously, in L.A., New York, Chicago, there's a high ratio of Democrats over Republicans. So, you know, people got their hopes too high that Spencer Brad was going to pull that out. But, you know, the ratio is too high. But I think the SAFE Act is something that we definitely need to pursue because there's got to be election integrity that people that are U.S. citizens are voting and nobody else.
0: No, well, it's against the law for non-citizens to vote. Yeah.
20: Right. Yeah.
0: Yeah.
20: Yeah.
0: So how does the SAFE Act get non-citizens? How does it stop them from voting?
20: Well, I think in places like in L.A. and New York and Chicago, I think they're... It doesn't.
0: Well, but there's no evidence. There's no evidence of non-citizens voting.
20: Yeah. Yeah. But it has
0: happened. I'm sure it happens, you know, at one-offs and two-offs. But, I mean, you know, there's not widespread thousands and thousands of non-citizens
20: voting. Right. Yeah.
0: I mean, maybe a one or a two here or something.
20: I think the SAFE Act is a pretty good law that should be enacted, in my opinion.
0: Yeah, but I mean, how does that stop people from breaking the law?
20: Well, I mean, there has to be good oversight as far as, you know, who's conducting these elections, you know.
0: Yeah, but I mean, if you have to show your if you have to show your birth certificate as opposed
20: or
0: to showing
20: your
0: driver's license, if you're gonna make a fake driver's license, wouldn't you make a fake birth certificate? Besides, my birth certificate my birth certificate doesn't have my picture on it. My birth certificate's from, 56 years ago. So what good does that do me?
20: But also the mail-in ballots. I mean, it's like people that can vote in person should be able to vote in person, and not everybody shouldn't be getting that mail-in ballot. I don't understand that.
0: Yeah, well, I mean, there's lots of places that have mail-in ballots. I'm not an election expert, but I know Arizona has mail-in ballots, and in the Scottsdale area, and Republicans win all the time there. I mean, there's places that Florida has mail-in ballots. Our soldiers, our military around the country have mail-in ballots.
20: Sure, I mean they're serving overseas. Yeah, I mean that's understandable.
0: Yeah, do you want to make it harder for somebody in the military to vote?
20: No, not them. But I think we get such a grace period to vote. I mean, in Chicago, they used to let us out like 90 to 2 hours before our shift ended. I just don't understand what was the problem. You can vote early. I mean, so many opportunities to vote early. I mean, I don't understand why, people have to get mail-in ballots or...
0: Yeah.
20: You should be able to vote in person, unless you have a handicap.
0: Yeah. There's a million different reasons why people vote early. They're not going to be in town. They're going to be out of town. I know people who vote early just because they don't want to deal with the crowds on election day.
20: On election day, sure. That makes sense. Yeah.
0: Yeah. Yeah.
20: Yeah.
0: And I know a lot of places.
20: I was an election judge. Yeah, I know that. Yeah.
0: I know a lot of places where Republicans like to vote early and in the mail. So if Republicans better be careful, because if they keep pushing this, only vote on election day, that could hurt them in some ways. It's not just a Democratic phenomenon where Democrats vote early and or mail in ballots. Yeah. All right, thanks for the phone call, Eduardo. Music says we got a break. America at Night, back in a moment.
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25: And this update is brought to you by Four Seasons Catering. The Christian County Sheriff's Office is reminding folks to slow it down while rain lingers in our forecast, as they've responded to 19 different motor vehicle accidents, or SIS, due to hydroplaning in the last 36 hours. The Impact Waste Solid Waste Franchise Agreement was approved unanimously by the Christian County Fiscal Court at Tuesday morning's meeting, which means those currently serviced by GFL in the county will need to take out new accounts with Impact Waste before July 1st. You can sign up for service by calling 270-660-8331. And Governor Andy Beshear extended his executive order to maintain reduced gas taxes in 33 cities and counties, including Oak Grove, where local officials requested an extension. Deontay Berry reporting for WHOP News.
26: Here's your WHOP Weather Center forecast. Lows level off around 74. Tonight, under partly cloudy skies, winds out of the south, 5 to 10 miles an hour. Daytime highs approaching 91 tomorrow. Clear skies tomorrow night, 74. Sunny skies Thursday, with daytime highs approaching 92. 86, chance of thunderstorms Friday. That's the forecast from the WHOP Weather Center. I'm meteorologist Megan Mulford. Right now, 77.
1: This is a Bloomberg Money Minute. A lot of jitters on Wall Street today on rising tensions in the Middle East after a U.S. chopper was shot down by Iran, according to the president, and over sky-high valuations for tech firms, especially chip makers, which helped power the markets to record highs over the past year. But stocks began the day higher on word that OpenAI will begin selling stock to the public this year. But most of those earlier gains were wiped out. At the close, the Dow managed a gain of 86 points, but the NASDAQ was down 251, a 1% decline. The S&P lost 19, and oil lower at 88 bucks a barrel. Stellantis is recalling more than a million late-model Jeep Wranglers and Gladiators to fix a wiring problem that could cause a fire. Owners are being told to park the vehicles outside, away from other cars, away from homes, until the problem is fixed. And coffee prices expected to head lower next year, at least at J.M. Smucker, the maker of Folgers, Café Bustelo, and other supermarket brands. That's thanks to lower prices for coffee beans. Tom Busby, Bloomberg.
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3: This is a Fox News alert. I'm Sue Guzman. Progressive Democrat Graham Plattner overcoming a series of controversies to win the Democratic primary for Senate in Maine. Plattner taking aim at his challenger, Republican incumbent Susan Collins.
4: She got elected promising to protect Roe versus Wade, only to turn around and put a justice of the Supreme Court who overturned it. She lied to us.
3: A Republican advances to the November general election for California governor.
5: Steve Hilton claiming the second of two spots on the November ballot in the race to succeed Democratic California Governor Gavin Newsom, who is term limited. Hilton, a conservative commentator who is backed by President Trump, advancing over Democrat billionaire Tom Steyer. Hilton will face Democrat Javier Becerra in the general election.
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0: Text messages are coming in. We're getting a lot all over the place. Here's one. Bush Sr. was not reelected. Here's another one from New Mexico. Oh, John knows the truth because he lived in California for 20 years. Here's another one from Rolla. You're a far cry from Jimbo as a radio host and really need to have more of an open style radio instead of pushing your thoughts and views. You need to have more guests on and quit your stupid emotional style of arguing with your listeners. All right, so there. Let's go to the voicemails. We've got Doug. Doug, you're first up. What do you got tonight?
7: Yeah, it's Doug from Wisconsin. Yeah, game three loss to the Knicks. Not that big of a deal yet, but it does give the Spurs some life. And obviously, it's pretty hard to have gone 16 wins in a row if they sweep them, or swept them. So that would have been 16 in a row. The odds are slim. Odds are there for the Knicks to lose, which they did. But now, game four is a very important game. Suppose when this game, we're back to a series again, tied 2-2. So, let's nip it in the bud, and let's win Wednesday night. Thanks. Bye-bye.
0: Yeah. A lot of people blaming Donald Trump. I mean, like you've got nothing else to do but blame a poor guy for going to game. Look, I'm as superstitious as the next guy. But, blaming Donald Trump for the Knicks losing. New Yorkers really got to get a grip. You know, look, as a long suffering Knick fan, I am, I wish they would, you know, I wish they'd be up by 30, going into the fourth quarter, but that's not the way the NBA works. So we're just going to have to grin and bear it. Game four tomorrow night. Spurs very easily could tie this up. Spurs are a great team, and, all three games have been won by the road team. So, this series is far from over, and there's lots of people you can blame. but blame the refs much more than blaming Donald Trump for going to the game. Not to mention, it's been well documented. The guy was a season ticket holder for the Knicks. He went to the Knicks games. He sat in the front row. He did his deal. So it's not like he's a Johnny come lately. He is a longtime Knicks fan and a longtime New Yorker. So why wouldn't he go to the game? I got no problem with that. Let's skip Scott and let's go to Mary in California. Mary, what do you got for us?
9: This is Mary in California. This is for McGraw's sister. Tell her to be weary of ancestry. I just completed my 15 years of research, but she needs to follow Ancestry, WikiTree, and Family Search. Tell her good luck. It's a lot of work. Thank you.
0: Yeah, Mary, thank you very much. I will tell my sister that. I've always thought that those things were a little sketch. I don't know. I don't know if I believe them as much. What I should do is try and get her on that show on PBS where they do the famous people's roots, whatever that is. What's that show called? Your Roots, I think, or something. I think that's much more realistic. But I'm with you. I don't know what she has done Ancestry. I think she's done a couple of others, and she's one of those that loves to do the research and go down a rabbit hole. But yeah, I will definitely pass that along to her, Mary. Thank you very much. Let's go to Unknown. What do you got for us, Unknown?
10: Well, hello.
0: Hi.
10: I heard earlier tonight that he was talking about the Omaha and Utah, how they got their name, the beaches. My brother-in-law just happened to be telling me yesterday that his father was with Patton, and that's exactly what Patton had told them, that that's where the names came from, was two of the soldiers working in some room, and somebody asked them where they were from. One said Omaha, the other said Utah. So that's evidently the way the beaches were named. So that came from my brother-in-law, whose dad was with Patton. So if you want to put that on air, that's fine. Thank you.
0: I so want that story to be true. I so want that story to be true. Where, why did they name it Omaha and Utah beaches? And that's where the two soldiers were who were changing the light bulb in the office when they were planning D-Day. And they asked the two soldiers, where are you from? One said Omaha, sir. The other one said Utah. And so they said, that's good enough for us. And that was the reason for the name of the beaches. That's such a great story. I wish that to be true. I don't know if it's lost to history. We had the history guy from the D-Day Museum on June 5th, and that's the story he told. And he said, it's rumor, it is conjecture, we don't know definitively, but that's the story that's being bantied about. I'll take it. Joe in Arkansas. Joe, what do you got for us?
11: Quick draw. I just thought of something that I've been going to bring up in the past. Everybody's probably forgotten about the as high as $9 to $10 egg prices. Now, I never did pay big prices because I keep getting mine from the Amish, and they don't believe in windfall profits off of evil. But the Amish refused the USDA to come in. Therefore, no sickness, no bird flu that they know of, pasture-raised chickens with no antibiotics, same price as always, $2.50 to $3, depending on the size. Everybody's

0: $2.12 or $1.99 or something. Very, very reasonable. But then, like, I could have bought a dozen eggs for $6.75. I mean, I don't know if it was farm fresh or the birds got a... The birds were doing yoga before they laid their eggs, or they got a facial and a manicure and a pedicure. I don't know. But one dozen eggs was like $1.95, and the other one was like $6.27. I was like, what's the difference? I don't know, kind of different packaging. I large, grade A, jumbo, they're all the same eggs. They're an egg is an egg. Why is one dozen $1.95 and the other one's $7? I don't quite understand that. Joe, but good to see you get... I like those farmers markets. I guess you have an Amish market near you or something. So good for you. Let's go to Danny and Rolla. Danny, you were on America at Night. Thanks for joining us.
1: Hey. The first time I ever talked to you, I thought you were kind of a centrist. And I still hold on to that hope. You've had a couple of callers or messages that say you're liberal. Well, I don't know that I would go with that. You do seem to attack Trump more than you defend him, although you defended him about 20 minutes ago. So that's kind of cool. The other thing is you had quoted that I said something about Harry Truman.
0: No. Hold on a second. No. That was a texter from Oregon who referenced you. Let me pull up the text. Let me see if I can find the...
1: Yeah. I may be wrong. I thought you said it was Danny from Rollin. And then I thought the next texter said something about giving me a chance and this and that and...
0: Glenn from New Mexico texts, yo, Danny from Rolla, your fellow Missourian Harry Truman said, if you can't stand the heat, get out of the kitchen. And the next guy, Raymond in Oregon, says, why can't you entertain Danny's opinion about the fact that you lean more left and you didn't say anything about it? So you're famous, you know, on the text line.
1: I will defend you a little bit. You don't always just cut me off, but I will say this: you have given a lot of people when you started your show, you said about, I'll give you the last word, you and I've had many conversations and you don't always give me the last word, but I mean that's okay. And as far as the conversation we had last night with Trump walking out, you know, it's kind of like if you've ever had a girlfriend that cheated on you and then you had the next girlfriend and she's exhibiting the same behavior. Well, that's kind of like California counting their ballots. When it takes too long, yeah, something seems sneaky.
0: All right, but hold on a second. Here's the thing about Donald Trump walking out on Kristen Welker. Okay? And here's the thing about him and the New York Times. He loves to rail on the New York Times. But you know what else he loves to do? He loves to call in the New York Times to the Oval Office and give them all the exclusives. So which is it? Are they terrible? Are they crooked? Are they liberal, not to be trusted? So why do you call them and keep giving them scoops? If Kristen Welker is so bad and NBC is so terrible and so awful, why did he sit down with her?
1: I don't think the man fears much of anything, but
0: I don't think so either. But again, what did he expect? Look, this is a serious job. Being a host of Meet the Press is a serious job. It was a serious interview, and those questions were certainly legitimate. And if he didn't want to talk with her, he shouldn't have sat down with her.
1: Well, okay.
0: And if she's not to be trusted, and the New York Times is not to be trusted, why do you keep going back and keep giving them quotes if they're not to be trusted?

0: All right. The question she asked was, do you have any evidence? Well, if it walks like a duck, quacks like a duck, well, do you have to have evidence? But
1: yes,
0: anyway,
1: yes, you have to have evidence.
0: Well, yeah, yes. But, you
1: yes,
0: know,
1: you have to have evidence.
0: Common sense tells you some things. Anyway, I won't keep you. Have a good night, brother.
1: Thank you, Danny. Yes, evidence is important. When you're making an allegation, evidence actually kind of is important. Tony in Montreal, you're on the big. You're on America at Night. Thanks for calling.
2: Hey, Tony.
3: Yeah. Good.
1: Tony, you're on the air.
3: Oh, okay. I just wanted to say that, you know, you are right regarding Trump. And if he had nothing good to say or he had nothing to debate, Ms. Welker, you're not the only person. And if you're a centrist or you lean left or your chair leans left and some nights it leans right, I can tell you I'm a conservative, and I used to be a person that would be considered a Democrat under the terminology of a Democrat that was a Kennedy Democrat, all right? But like you said many times, what is a real Democrat and what is the basis of one when you start comparing different types of Republicans to each other and different types of Democrats to each other? What I consider important is that a very, very conservative commentator, podcaster, Howie Carr, said exactly what you said today. If you think you're going to speak to Ms. Welker and it's going to go badly, why are you taking the interview anyway? If you think it's going to be a shambles, don't take it. You think it's not going to work out, don't take it. Why are you talking to them? And I don't know about this New York Times stuff that he gives scoops to them. That's not information that I have. I would ask the same question. If you hate that newspaper, why are you speaking to them? Maybe because the New York Times has a profile that's worldwide, and he wants a certain message to be proselytized through that channel. I didn't really call about that tonight because, you know, like I always listen to you and your commentary and other people like Danny. I don't like pigeonholing you. It's very hard to pigeonhole anybody. Depends on the issue because there's a multiplicity of issues. And I can say that you're pretty fair. You listen to everything and you defend Trump, and you also legitimately, logically say sometimes he does things that don't make sense. And if you look at war strategy, it's also, if you support Trump, you're always saying, well, why are you doing this? That doesn't mean you don't support Trump. You're just asking, why is he doing this? And is there a better way of achieving the goal, let's say, about Iran? If it was up to me, I would not go in there half-baked. I would go in there at full speed. But a lot of people don't support that. When I speak to people in Tennessee, they say they don't like the war, period, because it affects the midterms. So, you know, this is politics, man, and it's a very complicated game. But I called in because I wanted to talk about Plattner yesterday.
1: I got 30
3: Graham
1: seconds.
3: Plattner, you and I
1: got 30 seconds.
3: You and I said, okay, you and I said it doesn't matter what the foibles are, personal foibles, right? Well, yesterday I said, I don't care if he has 37 foibles, he's still going to win. And your call screener today said he did win. So that just goes to prove you were right and I was right. So you're leaning right tonight and I'm leaning left. How's that?
1: How about that? Tony in Montreal, thanks for the phone call, as always. All right, we'll take a quick break. We'll come back. America at Night, back in a moment.
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19: Here's your WHOP Weather Center forecast. Lows level off around 74. Overnight, under partly cloudy skies, south winds 5 to 10 miles an hour. Mainly clear skies Wednesday. Highs level off around 91. Wednesday night, 74. Bright sunshine Thursday, with daytime highs approaching 92. 86. Chance for storms Friday. That's the forecast from the WHOP Weather Center. I'm meteorologist Megan Mulford. Right now, it's 77 degrees.
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1: Raheem, welcome to America at Night.
21: Oh, thank you. And I wanted to say that somebody mentioned that the Battle of Custer was maybe 1876, the centennial. And also, I wanted to say the Alan Combs radio show 10 years ago from Manhattan, was really good. And at the end, he had something called Radio Graffiti, where everyone could say one sentence. It was, if you could listen to an old show,
1: okay.
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1: Thank you, Raheem, in Oakland, California. Yeah, I didn't listen to much Alan Combs radio. I used to watch him quite often when he was with Hannity, right? It was Hannity and Combs on Fox back in the olden days. But no, I didn't listen to much of Alan Combs' radio. But apparently, he was a very, very nice man. I've known people who have known him, but he was a very nice man and died a number of years ago. I think he died right before COVID. But anyway, all right. You know what's funny is people trying to figure out where I am, left, right, center. We had Mike Pence on, former Vice President Mike Pence on the show earlier, and people were calling him out for being a liberal. I mean, it's the man wrote a book called The Definition of a Conservative, and they're calling him liberal. So, again, it depends on your point of view, I guess, right? So there's no sense arguing it because everyone's got their own point of view. All right, Wes Dunn, we're done for the night. Tomorrow night, we're going to talk about the screwworm, this flesh-eating fly that's making its way into the United States. How worried should we be? We'll talk to an epidemiologist tomorrow. And, of course, news of the day and everything else, along with your phone calls and your text messages. Our special thanks to Mike Pence, who joined us earlier in the show. If you missed any of it, you can certainly download the podcast where all podcasts are found. We thank you for calling and listening. Tom DeLack is our executive director tonight. Our engineer tonight is Richard Good. I'm McGraw Milhaven, and this is America at Night on Westwood One.
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32: This is a Fox News alert. Plattner clinching the Democratic nomination for U.S. Senate. I'm Sue Gosman. Well, controversial progressive Democrat Graham Plattner has won the primary for Senate in the state of Maine.
33: Over the last 9 months, I have seen Mainers come together behind a vision to take back our power from corporations and billionaires.
32: Plattner will face incumbent Republican Susan Collins in November. Nancy Mace eliminated in South Carolina in the governor's race as Lieutenant Governor Pamela Yvette and State Attorney General Alan Wilson have advanced to a runoff for the Republican nomination. Steve Hilton clinching second place now in the California primary for governor.
2: Finally, we get a result. It's only a week after Election Day. That's fast for California. Anyway, the good news is that we're going to have a chance for change in November, a new direction instead of another 4 years of the insanity. So very happy, but we've got, you know, work to do.
32: The Republican will go up against former Health and Human Services Secretary Javier Becerra. U.S. firing strikes into Iran Tuesday after President Trump vowed retaliation for a downed U.S. helicopter over the Strait of Hormuz Monday night. Fox's Peter Ducey.
3: I don't think there are any sticking points.
4: Just hours later, a 24-foot-long U.S. Navy water drone helped rescue a pair of American pilots downed by an Iranian aerial drone. President Trump announced, "The Iranians shot down one of our highly sophisticated Apache helicopters while patrolling over the Strait of Hormuz. There were two pilots involved. Both are safe and uninjured. Nevertheless, the United States must, of necessity, respond to this attack." Iran's foreign minister is accusing the U.S. of being in the wrong place at the wrong time. Quote, "Foreign forces in proximity to our territory are at constant risk on account of their own human errors, plane accidents, or potentially being caught in the crossfire."
32: America's listening to Fox News.
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32: Teenager Carmelo Anthony has been sentenced by the same jury that convicted him of murdering another teenager during a track meet at a suburban Dallas high school. Fox's Brooke Taylor is McKinney with more.
10: The jury has sentenced Carmelo Anthony to 35 years behind bars after finding him guilty of murder. I'm told that he is eligible for parole after he serves half his time. The jury had the option to give him as much as 99 years behind bars, but again, they have chosen to give him 35 years. And I do want to mention a bunch of supporters out here. They have erupted again. Pretty shocking. This is a direct quote. I just heard one supporter say, quote, "Those twins," meaning the victim and his twin brother who were there at the time, are, quote, "domestic racist terrorists."
32: The House has passed a $70 billion bill to fund ICE and Customs and Border Protection for the next 3 years. Details from Fox's Bill Malusia.
11: The final vote here was 214 to 212. Every Republican present voted yes. Every Democrat present voted no, while independent Congressman Kevin Kiley also voted no because he says the bill included no reforms to ICE. House Speaker Mike Johnson taking a victory lap over Democrats just after that vote.
12: By funding it for 3 years, if we've taken away their ability to cut that funding, to block that funding, or to take hostage the funding for the remainder of the Trump administration.
11: While on the other hand, Democrats said Republicans just aren't focused on priorities that Americans care about.
32: Social Security is nearly running on empty. A 2026 trustees report newly out says the retirement fund is on track to run out of money in the fourth quarter of 2032. The retirement trust fund projected to face a funding shortfall at that year, a year earlier than last year's projections. AARP CEO saying in a statement the latest number should be a wake-up call, adding that Congress needs to act. I'm Sue Guzman. This is Fox News.
19: Here's your WHOP Weather Center forecast. Lows level off around 74. Overnight, under partly cloudy skies, south winds 5 to 10 miles an hour. Mainly clear skies Wednesday. Highs level off around 91. Wednesday night, 74. Bright sunshine Thursday, with daytime highs approaching 92. 86. Chance for storms Friday. That's the forecast from the WHOP Weather Center. I'm meteorologist Megan Mulford. Right now, it's 77 degrees.
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8: This is Lee Habib, and this is Our American Stories, the show where America is the star and the American people. Up next, a story courtesy of the Gettysburg National Military Park, telling the story of the forgotten first defenders of our nation's capital during the Civil War, and the first man to shed blood in the Civil War is Ranger John Hoptek. Take it away, John.
13: I grew up in Schuylkill County, Pennsylvania, about 2 hours from here and a few miles south of the county seat of Pottsville. And from as young as I can remember, there's proof, I have just been captivated by this era in American history, the Civil War. There was something about it that drew me in early, and my parents who are here, they would always take my sister and I to battlefields, and we would explore these places, and I would go home with bags of toy soldiers and coloring books. And when we weren't at battlefields, well, we were exploring local graveyards. And this continued, of course, after I got my license, started to drive, and wonder why I had difficulties, you know, getting dates in high school. But even still to this day, whenever I visit home, I will stop at a local cemetery or try to, just to pay my respects. This was a way for me to try to get to know the Civil War history of my home area. And I encourage everybody to do this. I mean, there's a lot of history to be learned from these old cemeteries. And there are some noteworthy graves up in Schuylkill County. There's a couple generals buried, and one grave in particular has always, always captivated me more than others. This is the grave of Nicholas Nick Biddle. It's in the Bethel AME Cemetery in Pottsville. And as you can see, right there carved upon his headstone, first to shed blood in Civil War, Nicholas Biddle, Captain Wren's orderly. So as a young kid, when I saw this, I thought, wow, the very first person to shed blood in the Civil War came from the same place I did, right? Schuylkill County. Now, I went home and I looked in my books, that golden book of the Civil War and the Time Life series, and I couldn't find anything, nothing about Nick Biddle. No mention at all. But wait, he was the first one, the first person to shed blood. Surely we have to know about this guy. So a trip up to the Pottsville Library or the Historical Society, and I discovered his story. And I found out that he was wounded while with the first defenders. So I went back to those books, first defenders. Nothing, nothing. See, the story of Biddle, the story of the first defenders, not often told, not well known. I was a bit disappointed. So just by way of brief introduction, who were the first defenders and who was Nicholas Nick Biddle? Well, those opening shots on Fort Sumter, they fell like a thunderclap across the North. There was outrage. There was shock, indignation, followed by a profound patriotic impulse to defend the flag, to defend the country that was just fired upon by these South Carolinians April 12th of 1861. A patriotic fervor swept the North. Okay, so Lincoln puts out a call to arms. He needs 75,000 men to serve a three-month period, 90 days, okay? And he needs them quickly. The response to Abraham Lincoln's call was pronounced, and it was fast, and it was electric. From Maine to Minnesota and all points in between, communities mobilized and volunteers began making their way toward the nation's capital, Washington, D.C. And that is where they were most needed. Following the attack on Sumter, there was a strong belief that the next place to be attacked would be where? Washington itself. the government buildings, the capital city, there was a very real and grave danger to Washington. Many believed that a Confederate force was on its way. As soon as Fort Sumter surrendered, they thought Pierre Beauregard would be leading his Confederate force north in order to attack the capital. And those fears were especially pronounced when word of Virginia's secession began to trickle into the capital. What if Confederate forces put artillery on Arlington Heights? What if Confederate gunboats began sailing up the Potomac River? Washington, D.C., the capital, woefully unprepared for its defense. Washington surrounded by slave territory, right? The fearful trembled for its safety. And truly, it seemed that Washington was doomed to fall. Verena Davis, First Lady of the Confederacy, she sent out invitations to a few of her friends to join her and her husband, Jefferson Davis, in the White House on May 1st of 1861. There was this very real, palpable fear for the protection of Washington. And in Washington was a force of only 900 U.S. regular army soldiers. And there was also a militia of about 1,500 persons. Okay, so Washington, D.C. had a militia, but many, well, they were, you know, questioning the loyalties of many in that group, okay? So that is kind of the military force that was in the Capitol when Fort Sumter fell. There were some politicians, though, in Washington. Congress not in session, but there were still politicians about. And they began to raise a force, okay? So Cassius Clay of Kentucky, he raised 100 volunteers to defend the area between the Capitol and the White House, okay? And Senator James Lane of Kansas, he gathered together a crew of about 50 people. They called them the Frontier Guard, and they went into the White House, okay? They patrolled the White House, but that was about it. That was about the size of the defenders in Washington. So all eyes are focused north, okay? The call goes out for volunteers. When will they start to arrive? What will happen first? Will the northern volunteers arrive in Washington, or will the city be attacked by Confederates?
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20: Here's your WHOP Weather Center forecast. Lows level off around 74. Overnight, under partly cloudy skies, south winds 5 to 10 miles an hour. Mainly clear skies Wednesday. Highs level off around 91. Wednesday night, 74. Bright sunshine Thursday, with daytime highs approaching 92. 86, chance for storms Friday. That's the forecast from the WHOP Weather Center. I'm meteorologist Megan Mulford. Currently, 78.
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8: And we return to Our American Stories and the story of the forgotten first defenders of the Civil War and Nicholas Biddle. When we left off, Gettysburg National Park Service Ranger John Hoptak told us about Lincoln's call to arms at the start of the Civil War and the first few Pennsylvanian volunteers that left to board trains to Washington to help defend the nation's capital from what seemed to be an imminent invasion from the South. Let's return to the story.
13: Despite the seriousness of this occasion, the company historian of the Allen Infantry, he wrote, most of the volunteers regarded the journey as a pleasant change from daily occupation. It was a picnic, an agreeable visit to the Capitol. Only a very few, more serious, realized that it was the beginning of war, with its horrors, cruelties, and privations. So by April 17th, just 2 days after Lincoln's call to arm was announced, these five companies are gathering in Harrisburg, Pennsylvania's capital. And with the Washington artillery was Nicholas Nick Biddle. So who was Nick Biddle? The simple truth of the matter is, prior to April of 1861, we know very little about this man. Of his early life, we have no record. That's how his obituary began. We do not know where he was born. We don't know when he was born. At first, obituaries claimed that he was 90 years old. By the 1890s, when people talked about Nick Biddle, they said, no, he was born about 1796. So that would have made him about 65 years old in 1861. Where was he born? Well, the Pottsville Miner's Journal said, we think he was born in Delaware. We think he was born in Delaware. It said that he had seen enough of slavery in his early days to hate it. So he may have been born enslaved. May have been born enslaved in Delaware around 1796. Okay? The record is, again, unclear. How does he end up in coal country? Many believe he escaped along the Underground Railroad, rebelled against slavery, made his way north to freedom. Others say he went to Philadelphia first. And in Philadelphia, he started to work for Nicholas Biddle, the president of the Second Bank of the United States, very wealthy banker. And many believe that Nicholas Biddle took Nicholas Biddle's name because he worked for him. Those are the stories that have been told over the years about Nick Biddle. This Nick Biddle. We don't know much. We don't know much, okay? But what we do know is that he was, when he arrived in Harrisburg, April 17th of 1861, he was wearing the uniform of the Washington Artillery Company. Even though he was not officially a member, he couldn't, of course, because of the color of his skin. But we do know he was considered a part of this company, which is why he went. Now consider that brave moment when this man, who may have, who likely was born enslaved, decided to go back south. So Nick Biddle is with the Washington Artillery when they arrive in Harrisburg, April 17th, 1861. And the next morning, all 500 of those first defenders, they're awake early. This is the fateful day, Thursday, April 18th. That morning, they're awake early, and they were mustered into federal service when they raised their right hand and took the oath of allegiance that was administered by Captain Seneca Simmons of the 7th United States Infantry. So now they are soldiers, but they hardly looked the part. Some of them were in uniform. Okay, Nick Biddle was wearing the uniform of the Washington Artillery, and they were largely unarmed. The officers had their sidearms, their swords and pistols. The Allen infantry had their flintlock muskets, which had neither flints nor locks. But, said one person, they could be used as clubs, right? But that was about it. Out of uniform, a motley assortment, civilian garb, but they are now U.S. soldiers. They weren't really concerned about the fact that they were unarmed. They were not quite expecting any trouble. All we got to do, get on the train, make our way to Baltimore, get off the train, go to another train, and go to Washington, right? It's an agreeable picnic to the Capitol. So they make their way, heading south, and not anticipating any trouble. As they made their way through Pennsylvania, there were people with U.S. flags waving them along the route. But as soon as they crossed that Mason-Dixon line, well, the sympathies changed. One of the first defenders said that he saw one of the students at the Lutherville Seminary, female academy, waving a Confederate flag at the train as it passed. Their first hint that some trouble may lay ahead. There was much trouble ahead because Baltimore, well, there's a lot of Confederate sympathy in the city of Baltimore. There's trouble brewing. There were calls for secession in Maryland. There were calls for secession in Baltimore. Civil War historian Alan Nevins called Baltimore, quote, a powder tub ready for a match. That powder tub was on its way. Those 500 Pennsylvanians heading in response to Abraham Lincoln's call. Baltimore had a reputation for unruliness. Okay, some called it the mob city. There apparently were riots in Baltimore on election day in 1856 and 1857 and 1858 and 1859. And of course, there was that whole conspiracy about kidnapping and assassinating Abraham Lincoln as he made his way to Washington for his inauguration in Baltimore. Okay, so Baltimore has a bit of a reputation, okay? And as it turned out, members of the pro-Confederate, if you will, city militia were drilling that morning. They were parading in Baltimore, and then word arrived that trainloads of Northern volunteers were heading their way. They were determined to resist. So they organized, and they gathered together, okay? And they were determined not to allow these Pennsylvanians to march through their city to respond to Abraham Lincoln's call. So several thousand of them began to gather. And as the Pennsylvanians, meanwhile, blissfully unaware, on those trains, making their way south, then a telegram arrives. And the captains of those five companies received word that a mob was forming to contest their arrival. They decided, well, we're going to go through anyway. But, just to be safe, we're going to get off the trains a little bit north of Bolton Station. That'll do it. The trains carrying these Pennsylvania volunteers stopped just short of Bolton Station, but the mob quickly caught on to that ruse. They rushed their way north to where the Pennsylvanians were just then stepping off the train, and Captain Wren of the Washington Artillery, he wrote that the mob approached, quote, like a lot of angry wolves. They began jeering and taunting and cursing at these Pennsylvanians. It's no longer a picnic, is it? No longer an agreeable visit to the Capitol. There were shouts supporting Jeff Davis. There were insults against Lincoln and the Union. And it was impossible, impossible in the midst of that for these company commanders to organize and get their guys in column, in formation, to march to the next train station. They had to march to Camden Station to pick up the B&O Railroad to Washington. So they had about a 2-mile journey to get from north of Bolton Station to Camden Station. So they all got back on the cars. They all got back on, and this mob is there, still yelling, cursing. So let's call the Baltimore City Police.
8: And you've been listening to National Park Service Ranger John Hoptek tell one heck of a story. The idea that the nation's never been more divided, something you hear today often, au contraire. Listen to what these Pennsylvania soldiers were stepping into and didn't even know it. 1,000 troops training up a militia in Baltimore to resist them simply passing through to protect the nation's capital. And for those of you who know that part of the country, that trip from Baltimore to Washington, D.C., well, that's a 1-hour car drive. So this is really close. When we come back, more of Gettysburg National Park Service Ranger John Hoptek, the story of Nick Biddle and the Forgotten First Defenders here on Our American Stories.
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26: And this update is brought to you by Four Seasons Catering. The Christian County Sheriff's Office is reminding folks to slow it down while rain lingers in our forecast, as they've responded to 19 different motor vehicle accidents or SIS due to hydroplaning in the last 36 hours. The Impact Waste Solid Waste Franchise Agreement was approved unanimously by the Christian County Fiscal Court at Tuesday morning's meeting, which means those currently serviced by GFL in the county will need to take out new accounts with Impact Waste before July 1st. You can sign up for service by calling 270-660-8331. And Governor Andy Beshear extended his executive order to maintain reduced gas taxes in 33 cities and counties, including Oak Grove, where local officials requested an extension. Deontay Berry reporting for WHOP News.
27: Here's your WHOP Weather Center forecast. Lows level off around 74 overnight under partly cloudy skies. South winds 5 to 10 miles an hour. Mainly clear skies Wednesday. Highs level off around 91. Wednesday night, 74. Bright sunshine Thursday with daytime highs approaching 92. 86 chance for storms Friday.
0: That's the forecast from the WHOP Weather Center. I'm meteorologist Megan Mulford. Currently 78.
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7: This is a Fox News alert. I'm Sue Guzman. Progressive Democrat Graham Plattner overcoming a series of controversies to win the Democratic primary for Senate in Maine. Plattner taking aim at his challenger, Republican incumbent Susan Collins.
10: She got elected promising to protect Roe versus Wade, only to turn around and put a justice the Supreme Court who overturned it. She lied to us.
7: A Republican advances to the November general election for California governor.
11: Steve Hilton claiming the second of two spots on the November ballot in the race to succeed Democratic California Governor Gavin Newsom, who is term limited. Hilton, a conservative commentator who is backed by President Trump, advancing over Democrat billionaire Tom Steyer. Hilton will face Democrat Javier Becerra in the general election.
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8: And we return to Our American Stories in the final portion of our story on the forgotten first offenders and the first man to draw blood in the Civil War, Nicholas Biddle. When we last left off, the first offenders had arrived in Baltimore, Maryland, where they had to call upon the Baltimore City Police to prevent violence from breaking out. Let's return to the story. Here again is National Park Service Ranger John Hoptek.
12: Here they come. They have arrived. The entire Baltimore City Police Force has arrived. They are now going to escort these Pennsylvanians through the city. But this was cold comfort. As many of these first offenders said, a lot of these police officers were laughing at them because many of the police officers fully agreed with the sympathies of that gathering mob. So they finally got off the trains and they began their march through the city. Abolitionists, stone them, kill them. Hurrah for Jeff Davis. You'll never get out of here alive. Have you your coffins made? These were some of the things the Pennsylvanians heard as they marched through Baltimore heading toward Camden Station. These Pennsylvanians are outnumbered nearly 5-1. The historian of the Allen Infantry wrote it this way. Roughs and toughs, longshoremen, gamblers, floaters, idlers, red-hot secessionists, as well as ordinarily sober and steady men, crowded upon, pushed, and hustled the little band and made every effort to break the thin line. It was a severe trial for the volunteers, with not a charge of ball or powder in their pouches. For these Pennsylvanians, it must have seemed an eternity. But finally, they arrived at Camden Station, at last. But it was there where violence at last broke out. That's when bottles and bricks and stones and clubs and whatever else the mob could get a hold of began to rain down and crash among these volunteers. But the first hit, the first one to be struck down, or so many believed, was Nick Biddle. Apparently, it was the sight of Biddle, a black man in uniform, that especially infuriated this mob. An unknown assailant grabbed a brick, launched it at him, and hit him squarely in the face. Squarely in the face. He fell backward, but he was caught by an officer from another one of those militia companies, and staggering, he helped him onto one of these train cars. His head was wrapped in bandages, which quickly bled through, but it was amidst this shower of bottles and stones and bricks that the Pennsylvanians hurried on board. Some others of the mob, they attempted to detach the engine of the train, but this effort, said one man, was prevented by the determined character of the engineer after they drew revolvers and threatened to shoot any man who made that attempt. At long last, the train cars began to pull away from Baltimore. They got out alive. And the next day, they realized how fortunate they had been when they heard what happened to the 6th Massachusetts, who was following in their footsteps on April 19th. April 18th evening, at last. Finally, that evening, the trains arrive at the foot of Capitol Hill, and that's where these Pennsylvanians were headed. To defend it, there were men who were bruised and battered and bloodied, none more so, perhaps, than Nick Biddle. But nevertheless, said one man, we arrived in fine spirits because we were the very first company that are here. Politicians began to show up, too. Now, for the day laborers and the clerks and the coal miners and the students who composed the ranks of these companies, what a day. Here they were, now quartered in the committee rooms and the offices of the U.S. Capitol building. They're being met by these politicians. Quite a memorable day, but perhaps the next day was equally as memorable. Because on April 19th, they are also visited by Abraham Lincoln. Abraham Lincoln arrived at the Capitol to meet and to personally thank these Pennsylvanians for their timely arrival. Remember that anxiety that pervaded the Capitol. Who's going to get there first? Will the Capitol be attacked? Well, now the first volunteers to respond to his call are there. He made his way along with Seward and Cameron, two of his cabinet secretaries, and he shook the hands of these Pennsylvania volunteers. One of the members of the Washington Artillery yelled out, "Speech! Speech!" They wanted to hear a speech from Lincoln. "Officers and soldiers of the Washington Artillery," he said, "I did not come here to make a speech. The time for speech-making has gone by. The time for action is at hand. I came here to give you a warm welcome to the city of Washington and to shake hands with every officer and soldier in your company, provided you grant me that privilege." Oliver Bosby shouted, he left this account. Imagine the scene. Here were sturdy young fellows suddenly called upon to don the uniform of soldiers, many of whom had never been out of sight of the mountains of their state, spread out upon the hard marble floors of the Capitol in an effort to secure some rest from the fatiguing journey when every man is brought to his feet by the announcement of the presence of the one man each of us most desire to see, the honored chieftain of the nation, Abraham Lincoln. Profound silence for a moment, broken by the hand clapping and cheers of the tired volunteers. Yes, here, towering over all in the room, was the great central figure of the war. I remember how impressed I was by the kindliness of his face and the awkward hanging of his arms and legs, his apparent bashfulness in the presence of these first soldiers of the Republic, and with it all, a grave, rather mournful bearing in his attitude. The president's words were few, but earnest and impressive. Close contact with the man at the helm was more than the satisfaction of personal curiosity. It was a kind of baptism of responsibilities, heretofore unheeded, a revelation of a state of profound seriousness in the solving of which each one listening to the great leader's words felt personally called upon to his best. That's what Oliver Bosby Shell said. You know, making his way from company to company, Abraham Lincoln heard of what happened in Baltimore, and he saw the injuries to some of these soldiers, and presumably he came face to face with Nick Biddle. And imagine that moment. Here was Abraham Lincoln, face to face with Nick Biddle, his head covered in blood-soaked bandages, his blood dripping on the floor of the U.S. Capitol building, a man who may have been born enslaved and escaped, and now is back in uniform. What a moment. I would love to see that on canvas. Any screenwriters watching, make a compelling movie, right? By late July, 90 days have come and gone. They were naturally glad to be back home, but for most of them, it was a short visit. Most of them would reenlist. Many would give their lives. Nick Biddle returned to Pottsville. He was never paid as a soldier. He never took the oath of allegiance because he couldn't. He would never receive a pension. Biddle, to his dying day, never tired of talking about those supreme hours of his life, the time of his wounding and the time of Lincoln's call to see him and sympathize with him, and the scar which he carried to his grave, he proudly showed to people interested. It was his badge and his brand of patriotism. He died in obscurity, but he would never be forgotten by the Washington artillery. It was the Washington artillery who paid for his funeral. The first defenders also paid for a headstone to be placed over Nick Biddle's grave. It read, "In memory of Nicholas Biddle, his was the proud distinction of shedding the first blood in the late war for the Union, being wounded while marching through Baltimore with the first volunteers from Schuylkill County, erected by his friends

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14: Here's your WHOP Weather Center forecast. Chance of rain showers overnight, otherwise mainly clear skies. Lows level off around 74. Southerly winds 5 to 10 miles an hour. Mainly sunny skies again Wednesday. Daytime highs approaching 91. Clear skies Wednesday night. Lows dip down to about 74. That's the forecast from the WHOP Weather Center. I'm meteorologist Megan Mulford. Currently, it's 78 degrees.
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16: And we continue here on Our American Stories. John Raffel was a fiction editor for many years. Raffel's most recent book, The Strange Case of Dr. Cooney, How a Mysterious European Showman Saved Thousands of American Babies. 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
17: I spent

0: About 4 years going down a rabbit hole of research to find out what was the deal with one of the strangest stories in American medical history. So early in the 20th century, if you were to go to Coney Island, the People's Playground, also known affectionately as Sodom by the Sea for its hijinks, or if you were to go to Atlantic City, which at the time was America's honeymoon capital, or if you were to go to, say, a theme park in Chicago or Minneapolis, you would pass an exhibit that would say infant incubators with real living babies. And there would be a barker outside, and you could pay a quarter to go see living premature babies being cared for in incubators. So when I first stumbled across this, I thought, how is this even possible? Is this the most crazy exploitation of human life? Is this a commodification of babies? Well, it turned out to be even stranger than that. There was almost no care for premature babies available in American hospitals at that time. So if somebody had a baby and a tiny one, 2 or 3 pounds, their best hope was to take the baby home and maybe wrap it in blankets, keep it warm next to the oven or the fire, and hope for the best. And often the best was not very good. Along came this man, Dr. Martin Arthur Cooney, who was behind all of these sideshows. Who was he? He claimed that he was a European doctor, that he had trained in Leipzig and Berlin. That would have been some of the best medical training in the world at that time. And then he was the protege of a great French doctor who was conveniently dead at the time that Martin Cooney was making these claims. And that he then came to the United States for the very first time in 1898 for the Omaha World's Fair to show this new technology, the infant incubator. Now, his story becomes very odd because apparently, according to him, he was just seized with the desire to relocate across an ocean. Seriously, why? Once you've seen Omaha, you can never return to Paris. I think I will give up my really prestigious institutional affiliation with one of the world's great doctors in France so that I can practice medicine on Coney Island next to the Shoot the Chutes and the Alligator Boy. Okay. It's not too much of a spoiler to say Martin Cooney really wasn't a real doctor. However, he knew how to save preemies, and he was willing to do it when the medical establishment really couldn't and wouldn't do it. So here's this guy who actually did pick up a European protocol. He hired fantastic nurses. And let me tell you, in a neonatal ICU, the nurses are always the secret sauce. That has a lot to do with whether or not the babies survive. He had these great machines, the new incubators. He also offered the most meticulous care, very low nurse-to-patient ratio, insistent on feeding these babies breast milk only. If the mother couldn't provide it, he hired wet nurses. The premises were immaculate. He was a big believer in really loving these babies, love them, hug them, show them real human care. This was very much at odds with anything that was available in the hospitals for a long time. At the time, the hospitals really didn't have the resources to have enough equipment. They didn't have enough nurses. They didn't have enough space. Hospitals were sometimes not all that clean. They couldn't afford to hire wet nurses. They would feed the babies formula that was not as successful. So here is this Dr. Cooney, fake doctor, saving children over the years by the thousands, desperately trying to persuade the medical establishment. And yes, admittedly, because this guy was charging admission to the public, he was becoming very wealthy himself. I don't really think he saw a conflict between doing good and his own personal self-interest. There were people who faulted him for that. But he continued, and you would think the medical establishment would catch on and say, hey, you know, here's this guy, he's getting real results. He's saving 85% of these children who should be considered pretty much doomed. However, there were a few things going on, one of which, unfortunately, was the American eugenics movement, which was really about taking the new science of genetics and using it to try to manipulate the human gene stock. It ended up in absolutely horrific abuses, including the involuntary sterilization of tens of thousands of Americans and the decision to sometimes deliberately withhold care from infants who had severe disabilities. And it didn't directly target premature babies, but it did cast a shadow over their prospects. There was really a sense of, you know, why do we need to care for these weaklings, these feeble babies? We have more than enough hungry mouths to feed. The mother will have another child, and so on. So the resources were just lacking. Over time, Martin Cooney had one great friend in Chicago, Dr. Julius Hess. And Julius Hess was really everything Martin Cooney wasn't. He was a real doctor. He did have real credentials. He was very highly respected. And he began listening to Dr. Cooney, learning from him, taking his practices into the hospital setting, and desperately, desperately struggling for funding, struggling to get people to listen to him. He published the first book on taking care of preemies in this country in 1922, in which he dedicated his book to Dr. Cooney. But something that really turned the tide was in 1933, at the bottom of the Depression, there was a World's Fair in Chicago. It's not the famous World's Fair that most people think of with the Ferris wheel and that's featured in the book Devil in the White City. This was a Depression-era World's Fair, and Dr. Cooney and Dr. Hess joined forces to have a big incubator show. It was right out on the Midway with the sideshows and other Midway attractions. Meanwhile, in the Hall of Science, you had a eugenics exhibit, but the actual work of saving lives was happening on the Midway, and there was so much publicity for this particular show that it did begin to turn the tide. Chicago became the first city with a really unified public health policy in order to take care of preemies. It would eventually become the model for the rest of the country. So, if we really want to look at it, there are many people beginning to believe that, yes, you know, this phony doctor with the sideshow is actually the rightful father of American neonatology. He saved thousands and thousands of people. Some of them are still alive. I've talked to a bunch of them. I will tell you, not a one of them feels annoyed that they were displayed in a sideshow. Not a one of them feels like they were exploited in any way. And not a one of them is irritated that he wasn't a real doctor. They feel only gratitude that this man saved their life, and they went on to have wonderful lives and have children and have grandchildren. Without Martin Cooney, they probably would not be here. So we sometimes owe a debt to people who work really far outside the lines, and Martin Cooney is one of them. Another really interesting thing about Dr. Cooney is that when hospitals began introducing incubators, and it really became very widespread after World War II when American healthcare in general just got better and better, that first generation of preemies treated in hospitals with incubators, a great many of them very sadly went blind, and they couldn't understand what was going on. And Martin Cooney, by that point, was already retired, but they did go to ask him, why is it that none of the babies you treated lost their eyesight? And frankly, he really didn't know. Well, he wasn't a doctor, and nobody knew why this was going on. The truth was the hospitals were pumping too much oxygen into the machines. That was causing the blindness. And Martin Cooney, although he pumped oxygen into the machines, it was never as much. And hey, he was a showman. So he would actually take the babies out of the machines and show them off. And because of that, their eyesight was preserved. So again, just a little piece of lost medical history. And I hope you enjoy this story. Thank you.
1: And that was Dawn Raffel. And thanks, Dawn, for that really interesting story. And so much work is done outside the boundaries of whatever the establishment thinks in almost any field. The strange case of Dr. Cooney, here on Our American Stories.
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16: Another primary night. I'm Ted Lindner, Fox News. It's seen Graham Plattner, a Marine veteran and progressive activist, winning the Democratic nomination for the U.S. Senate in Maine Tuesday night.
17: I love every senator who cast their vote, not for me, but for a vision of a life in Maine that you can afford.
16: Plattner will face Senator Susan Collins, a Republican running for a sixth term. That'll happen in November. Democrat Javier Becerra and Republican Steve Hilton going to face off in California's governor's race after a week of voting. They are the top two vote getters.
18: The good news is that we're going to have a chance for change in November. A new direction instead of another 4 years of the insanity. So very happy, but we've got, you know, work to do to turn this state around. But I'm excited. It's a great night.
16: And they'll face off in November in South Carolina. Lieutenant Governor Pamela Yvette and State Attorney General Alan Wilson advance into a runoff of the Republican nomination for governor. Senator Lindsey Graham wins his own primary outright in his pursuit of a fifth term. And 85-year-old Jim Clyburn, the state's only Democrat in Congress, easily defeating challenger Frederick Goodwin in his bid for an 18th term. U.S. Central Command says they're responding to reports of Iran shooting down a U.S. military attack helicopter near the Strait of Hormuz. Fox's Max Gordon with more on this.
8: U.S. Central Command says that these strikes are, quote, a proportional response. Now, the U.S. Apache helicopter was patrolling regional waters at the time it was attacked. President Trump earlier said that the killing of any U.S. service members would be a

0: red line that would restart the war with Iran. In this case, though, the two crew members of the helicopter survived, picked up by a Navy Sea drone about 2 hours after the crash.
1: U.S. military officials say Iranian air defense systems were among the targets of the strikes. 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
1: A Texas teen convicted of murder in a track meet stabbing last year. Fox's Brooke Taylor with more.
3: It took jurors just about 3 hours to deliberate and find Carmelo Anthony guilty of murder. And then later, they sentenced him to 35 years behind bars. He's going to be eligible for parole after serving half that sentence. He faced up to 99 years behind bars. Again, he's been convicted now of murdering 17-year-old Austin Metcalf. He was stabbed during a high school track meet last April. Now, there have been no cameras allowed inside of this courtroom, but reporters tell us when this verdict was read, Anthony was seen crying. He was visibly shaking.
1: The case has sparked a national debate about self-defense, school safety, as well as race. Fraudfluencers are people who post themselves online talking about committing fraud before being caught. Fox's Connor Hansen.
6: Some of these people convicted of fraud were actually posting about what they were doing online before they got arrested. In one case, a man actually went so far as to make a rap video about his crimes and posted it on YouTube. Now, he says he got rich off EDD. That's California's unemployment benefits. Rapper Nuki Bizzle, real name Fontrell Baines, flaunted cash before eventually getting sentenced to more than 6 years in prison for stealing more than $700,000 during the pandemic. He's what Senator Joni Ernst calls a fraudfluencer. She's working on new legislation to stop people like him.
1: Senator Joni Ernst explaining that she doesn't know if fraud will ever be stopped, but at least make potential criminals think twice before they commit fraud. And the Stanley Cup Finals are all tied at two games apiece. Jordan Staal scored twice, including the game winner on Tuesday night as the Carolina Hurricanes knocked off the Vegas Golden Knights 5-3 in Vegas. Game 5 will be Thursday night in Raleigh. I'm Ted Lindner, and this is Fox News.
7: Here's your WHOP Weather Center forecast. Chance of rain showers overnight, otherwise mainly clear skies. Lows level off around 74. Southerly winds 5 to 10 miles an hour. Mainly sunny skies again Wednesday. Daytime highs approaching 91. Clear skies Wednesday night. Lows dip down to about 74. That's the forecast from the WHOP Weather Center. I'm meteorologist Megan Mulford. Currently, it's 78 degrees.
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0: From the City of Angels near the Pacific Ocean, good morning, good evening, wherever you may be across the nation, around the world. I'm George Norrie. This is Coast to Coast AM. Later tonight, the Ghost Professor joins us. Here's what's happening. President Donald Trump defended more U.S. strikes against Iran, calling the response very strong, very powerful, after Iran reportedly shot down a U.S. Army Apache helicopter. No U.S. injuries. U.S. Central Command said the American forces completed strikes on Iranian air defense systems, ground control stations, and surveillance radar sites near the Strait of Hormuz. 20 sites were hit. Here's Tom Danheiser with more. Tommy, what do we have?
1: Well, George, the United States has launched military action against Iran, with U.S. Central Command announcing its forces began launching self-defense strikes. The operation was carried out in response to yesterday's downing of a U.S. Army Apache helicopter. The development comes after U.S. President Donald Trump signaled Washington must respond to the alleged incident involving the helicopter. Two U.S. officials said the helicopter was brought down by an Iranian drone. Iran has rejected suggestions that intentionally targeted the aircraft, their deputy foreign minister saying there was no deliberate target of a U.S. helicopter. Hours after the president's latest optimistic assessment, Israel renewed its military assault in Lebanon, striking the southern city of Tyre and issuing an evacuation warning for the first time, including the port's Christian quarter. The attacks threatened renewed fighting with Tehran a day after exchanges that could return things to all-out war. The U.S. military said it had used an unmanned boat to rescue two soldiers whose helicopter went down near the Flashpoint Strait of Hormuz. And on Tuesday, Brent crude was trading down on the day at $91.39 a barrel, even as the EIA warned that oil stockpiles were set to go below 2.3 billion barrels, a level not seen in decades. George?
0: Thank you, Tom. Dr. John Curtis, onlinecolumnist.com, with us now for his perspective. Doesn't seem to end, John.
2: There's no real plan right now, George. I think you can see that these, tit-for-tat retaliatory strikes really are going nowhere. You know, and Trump is, you know, kind of sitting on the fence in terms of, you know, going back to all-out war. I mean, there's been some talk, I don't know if you've heard this, that, you know, the, you know, U.S. arsenal is pretty depleted right now, especially the Patriot missiles and attack-ems. And so, you know, these munitions, you know, may be in low supply, but there are plenty of munitions left to do a lot of damage in Iran. I think, you know, that what Trump has learned from all this, if he's learned anything, is that he's dealing with a terrorist state, and they are not a good negotiating partner. They're not serious about letting go, although there were reports today that the flow of commercial ships across the Strait of Hormuz has increased very dramatically. So, you know, that could be a good sign. It could be a sign that, you know, they're ready to cut some kind of deal. But I think, you know, Trump is coming to kind of a fork in the road when it comes to this over 100-day military adventure in Iran, because the bottom line for Iran is the longer they can keep this going, the more credibility they get. What could be more face-saving for them than going toe-to-toe with the U.S. military and, you know, humiliating Trump any way that they can? And Trump has gone along with, you know, the Pakistanis, you know, I mean, the Prime Minister, Shahbaz Sharif, has practically stood on his head to mediate some kind of a deal. But Iran continues to insist on outrageous terms, which include war reparations and, you know, the idea that they have sovereignty over an international waterway. No one accepts that. But they have now launched more attacks, Iran has launched more retaliatory strikes against Bahrain, Kuwait, and Jordan, of all places. So there's no limit to the amount of missiles that they can fire. And because these are mobile launchers, very similar to the ones that are used by Hamas and Hezbollah, it's very difficult for the U.S., because of the mobility of these launchers, to really make any progress. So I say that Trump has to fish or cut bait when it comes to this war right now. Either he's going to send a clear message to Iran that they must go and make a deal by attacking their energy infrastructure, and certainly the IRGC swift boat fleet that is tormenting commercial shipping, or, you know, he's got to get out of this thing because this war is now stalemated with Iran.
0: Good point. John's website, onlinecolumnist.com. If you're on Social Security, listen to this. The Social Security Administration's newly released 2026 Trustees Report confirms that the federal retirement safety net is less than 7 years away from fiscal depletion. That'll mean it's empty. Only once the reserves dry up, ongoing tax revenues will cover only 78% of the scheduled retirement benefits. 22% folks will be up a creek. And U.S. employers ramped up layoffs in May as the artificial intelligence rollout was the leading factor, cited by companies cutting their workforces. Companies announced almost 100,000 job cuts in May. 40,000 of them were attributed to AI. Investment analyst and guru John Truman Wolf with us here. John, what do you think of all this, AI and Social Security?
3: Well, let me take Social Security first. I don't know why Congress doesn't just bump the age of retirement up a couple of years. That would save it into solvency. I don't know why these guys can't do that. It's a pretty simple fix. Relative to AI, I've done a considerable amount of research on that, George. This is going to continue for a while. AI is going to be taking jobs. But the bottom line is, at least looking at those that are projecting it, in the long term, it's going to be beneficial. And the number of jobs resulting from AI is going to be spectacular. So that's a ways down the road. It's going to be a little tight for a while, but that's the story.
0: You're one of the few positive ones with AI, John.
3: Well, it's here to stay, George. I mean, there's no sense in putting our head in the sand. It's here to stay. We need to take advantage of it, in my opinion.
0: All right, my friend. Thank you. John's website is strategicfinancialintelligence.com. A UFO whistleblower stood at the steps of the Capitol today to deliver shocking secrets he claimed have not been released by the U.S. government, despite promises to disclose all information on alien life. Air Force veteran David Grush, you've heard us talk about him before, stood with members of the House Oversight Committee's Task Force on Declassification of Federal Secrets to publicly call on the White House to release the smoking gun proof that UFOs are indeed real. Russian lawmakers claim that files from the Russian and Brazilian governments in which military officers encountered UFOs and extraterrestrials have been independently confirmed to be true. What a great story. In a moment, Greg Braden joins us. Are we on the last generation of pure humans? We'll find out next on Coast to Coast AM.
4: Christine Rose, how did you become involved in holistic health and healing?
5: By being extremely ill and trying to find a solution. I was told I was dying with 3 months to live, and I wasn't going to give up. Helmut Keller researched it, and that is why we are so fortunate to have Carnivora today. 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
4: How many weeks or months into the supplementation did you start feeling that there really is an impact I'm going to live?
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0: And welcome back to Coast, George Norrie with you, Greg Braden back with us, five-time New York Times bestselling author, scientist, and pioneer in the emerging paradigm bridging science, social policy, and human potential. From 1979 to 91, Greg worked as a problem solver during times of crisis for Fortune 500 companies, including Martin Marietta, now Lockheed Martin, where he worked as a senior computer systems designer in Cisco Systems, where he became the first technical operations manager in 1991. Greg Braden back on Coast to Coast. Mr. Braden, how are you?
1: George, I am beyond epic, and I'm so happy to be with you tonight. I was telling Tom earlier, this is a media day, and I get my media sheet, and I see Coast to Coast AM. I've had a big smile on my face all afternoon, so I'm excited about our conversation tonight.
0: Well, we love having you on the program, and with your background in the computer sciences, what do you think of AI these days, Greg?
1: How deep do you want to go, George?
0: Uh-huh. Are you afraid
1: of
0: it?
1: I just did a talk on this a week ago in Arizona, and a lot of people were surprised to discover that AI is not new. We saw the first papers from Alan Turing was writing about artificial intelligence in 1936. Of course, it wasn't what it is now, and they called it machine intelligence. And then again in 1950, he wrote a seminal paper on machine intelligence. And you just read my bio, George. During the Cold War years, I was civilian, working civilian DOD for in the defense industry under the auspices of the U.S. Air Force. And we had access to state-of-the-art computers and state-of-the-art funding, certainly. And we were using AI in the 1980s, certainly not what it is now. But the reason it's important, George, is because there are a lot of people out there, and I know our listeners have heard this on social media, YouTube, you know, things like that. They're making claims about AI that cannot be, the evidence doesn't support the claims. So, for example, they claim that AI can read our past lives, or AI can read the Akashic Records, or AI can open interdimensional portals, things like that. And having worked in the industry, having worked with the technology, George, what I can say is, at least at this time, there is no interface between the computer chip that is running the AI and the firmware and the software and the field that underlies our existence. So I'm not anti-AI. I think AI is going to solve probably some of the biggest problems that we have in science. I think AI is doing some amazing work outside of our bodies. And at the same time, University of Toronto, George, February of 25, so just a little over a year ago, published a peer-reviewed paper showing that young people chronically using AI for creative endeavors, so for their art, their music, their poetry, their books, that their cognitive capacities are actually diminished in the presence of chronic use of AI. And when we understand the human body, it makes perfect sense, because when we don't use our biology, it begins to atrophy in the body. And this is, if we're using AI to substitute for our creative songwriting and music writing and painting and things like that, then the part of our brain, in this case, that usually does those creative endeavors, the body says, well, you know, I must not need you anymore. And it begins to atrophy, and we actually lose those abilities. So it's a mixed bag. George, your previous guest just said AI is here to stay. I agree with that. Mm-hmm. I think we have the most advanced technology that has ever been dumped into the lap of a civilian population with absolutely no guardrails, George. And it's interesting. I don't know if I'm supposed to talk about this or not. So I won't mention the producer. I just filmed a 6-part docuseries on artificial intelligence that will be, I think it's going to be released next month, from a well-known Hollywood producer. And they were asking questions like you're asking right now. And, you know, one of the things that came up from that is that it is here to stay. And they ask me what it is that we need to ensure as we move forward. And I think if we can teach AI, first of all, to prioritize human life, specifically all life in general, if we can teach AI to prioritize human sovereignty and freedom, and if we can do that, I think whatever develops, if those become the foundations and the central pillars for those large learning models, then whatever develops from that, I think we're going to be in much better shape. Right now, those are peripheral concepts. They are not front and center. So, you know, if you've got an AI tasked with your smart grid and with delivering supply chains of vital resources and medicine and food and water, and that AI does not prioritize life, sovereignty, and freedom, that could lead to some problems. And it actually has in the laboratory, in the computer models. So a long answer to a short question, George, but that's we can certainly delve deeper into that. But I think we are at a pivotal crossroad, and the AI is one piece that is threatening our very humanness. And it is one of many pieces that are threatening our humanness. And that's what I want to talk about tonight. That's what this program is about tonight.
0: Well said. Greg, your latest book is called Pure Human, The Hidden Truth of Our Divinity, Power, and Destiny. What does that mean?
1: You know, the best minds of our time are telling us, George, it's not a metaphor, and it's not just New Age thinking. And these are scientists, engineers, philosophers, technical managers, government leaders, are all telling us very clearly, this is beyond raising the red flags. The red flags have been there for 10 years. Now they're telling us, if we do not change the trajectory that we are on right now in terms of technological evolution and the placing of technology inside of the human body, and we can go into more detail on what that means here in just a moment, but if we don't change that trajectory, they're telling us in no uncertain terms that we are the last generation of pure humans that this world will ever know. Between the years 2030-ish, maybe 2032, people like Ray Kurzweil are moving it up to around 2032. They say when we speak to someone in the grocery store or at the airport or, you know, at the mall, we will be speaking to some hybrid of human biology to some degree, some more, some less. And we're talking about computer chips in the brain, chemicals in the blood, RFID chips under the skin, nanosensors in the blood system, in the circulatory systems, the respiratory systems, and much more. And I was just at a conference recently, George, and I was on a panel, and there was a scientist, an engineer. He said, okay, so what's wrong with that? He said, what's the problem, Greg? Isn't this the next step in our evolution? And George, I didn't even have to think twice. I said, no, it's not. And here's the reason. In an evolutionary process, it means that when we accept changes in our bodies, we benefit from those. We have more abilities and better abilities. What the science is showing very clearly is when we replace our natural biology with synthetics, the things that we just mentioned, chemicals in the blood, chips in the brain, et cetera. When we do that, our natural biology begins to atrophy and we actually lose abilities. So the merging of machines with the human body in mass, I'm talking about on a global level, it is actually a devolutionary step rather than an evolutionary step. And once again, George, you know, the tech, I learned this when I was in the industry. The technology is never right, wrong, good, or bad. It's just tech. It's the thinking underlying how it's used.
0: And how it's used. That's right.
1: Yeah. So, for example, computer chips in the brain, Elon Musk company now has the Neuralink. It's been FDA approved. Its original purpose, George, was a beautiful purpose. If a man or a woman spends their life serving their country on a battlefield halfway around the world, and they come home missing arms and legs, and a computer chip in the brain can speak to a prosthetic arm or a leg and allow them to hold their babies in their arms and comb their own hair and feed themselves and brush their own teeth.
0: And just function.
1: I think we all agree that is a beautiful application of technology. It's a limited application for those people that need it. Now, there are proposals by the year 2030, the technologists want to implant those chips into the brain of all newborns by the year 2030 on a global basis, they say, to give those newborns the benefit of the technology to stack the deck in their favor for life. And they're coming at this from a place, and we're all a product of this, George, right after World War II. I mean, you and I are different age, but we're in that window. Right after World War II, the American academics began teaching us that we're a flawed form of life.
0: Hold on for a second.
1: So we come back from the break.
0: We take this break and we'll come right back with Greg Braden, author of Pure Human, The Hidden Truth of Our Divinity, Power, and Destiny.
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1: And this update is brought to you by Riken Elastomers. The Christian County Sheriff's Office is reminding folks to slow it down while rain lingers in our forecast, as they've responded to around 19 different motor vehicle accidents or SIS due to hydroplaning in the last couple days. With more rain and storms in the forecast, they're giving a reminder to take your time and not fall victim to standing water. The Impact Waste Solid Waste Franchise Agreement was approved unanimously by Christian County Fiscal Court at Tuesday's meeting, which means those currently serviced by GFL in the county will need to take out new accounts with Impact Waste before July 1st. And the Western Kentucky State Fair will be back in town from June 26th to July 4th. The full schedule of events and tickets are available at westernkentuckystatefair.org. That's been your news, and this is Deontay Berry reporting.
2: Here's your WHOP Weather Center forecast. Chance of rain showers overnight, otherwise mainly clear skies. Lows level off around 74. Southerly winds 5 to 10 miles an hour. Mainly sunny skies again Wednesday. Daytime highs approaching 91. Clear skies Wednesday night. Lows dip down to about 74. That's the forecast from the WHOP Weather Center. I'm meteorologist Megan Mulford. Currently, it's 78 degrees.
3: This is a Bloomberg Money Minute. Sports on TV ought to be free. That's the argument the head of the National Association of Broadcasters is expected to make today before the Antitrust Subcommittee of the U.S. House Judiciary Committee. He will argue that the House should reaffirm that the 1961 Sports Broadcasting Act, which gives an antitrust exemption to sports leagues to negotiate media deals collectively, only applies to discussions about games distributed over broadcast TV and not on paid streaming services. Federal regulators have been scrutinizing the number of high-profile sporting events, including football and baseball, that increasingly are being shown on streaming services. As that committee ponders the rising costs of seeing sports, Wall Street will ponder the cost of just about everything, as the Labor Department releases its latest measure of retail inflation. The May Consumer Price Index is forecast to have risen to 4.1% year-over-year, which would be its largest increase in 3 years. Andrew O'Day.
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6: Fox News, I'm Ted Linder. Teenager Carmelo Anthony has been sentenced to 35 years in prison by the same jury that convicted him of murdering another teen during a track meet at a Texas high school last year.
7: During victim impact statement, Austin Metcalf's mother told Anthony, "You should be lucky that you're sentenced to 35 years because she says she's been sentenced to a lifetime without her son."
6: Fox's Brooke Taylor. And Graham Platner, a Marine veteran and progressive activist, has won the Democratic nomination for the U.S. Senate in Maine, promising to put the people first.
8: "I will spend every day of this campaign, and if I have the privilege, every day in the United States Senate, doing exactly that."
6: Platner will face Senator Susan Collins. And the Stanley Cup Finals are tied at 2 games apiece. This after the Carolina Hurricanes knocked off the Vegas Golden Knights Tuesday night 5-3 in Las Vegas. 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
1: Pure Human with Greg Braden. We'll take calls with Greg next hour here on Coast to Coast, so get ready for that. Lots more to talk with him about when we come back. 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

0: And welcome back to Coast to Coast. George Norrie with you, Greg Braden with us. His website is his name, linked up at coasttocoastam.com. We are talking about his latest work called Pure Human, The Hidden Truth of Our Divinity, Power, and Destiny. Greg, you have always said that there's something missing in the human story. What might that be?
1: Well, George, right before the break, we just began to touch on that very topic. You know, we, beginning in the mid-20th century, if you were in public schools in the West, in the United States and anywhere in Europe, we began a conditioning to believe that we are a flawed form of life, F-L-A-W-E-D. And that among our flaws are things like human emotion that can sometimes cloud our decision-making. The idea of the way disease happens in our bodies, these were all seen as flaws. And if we are a flawed form of life, it makes us victims. It means that we need something outside of us to be the best version of ourselves. And that something, that savior, began being touted as technology. So we are the product of a conditioning and indoctrination that says the tech is superior to the human body. The problem is the evidence doesn't support it, George. And a lot of people don't know about this evidence. So with your permission, can I just share some new dis-

0: cells when we're born into this world. And it was actually used as leverage against me when I was in college. They said, every beer you drink, you're going to destroy some some brain cells. And what we now know, George, is that we are actually creating new brain cells until the last breath that we take of life on this earth, no matter how old we are. But there's a catch, and that catch is why I'm sharing this tonight. There's a part of the brain that's creating these cells. It's a hippocampus. If the new cells that the brain creates are not used in a meaningful way within about 7 to 10 days of when the brain creates those cells, the body assumes that we don't need them because they're not being used. And the body says, oh, well, we don't need those cells. So they begin to atrophy and die because they're not used. That principle, George, applies to every system in the human body. It applies to the immune system. When we have agents that mimic our immunity, it applies to our reproductive system, every system in the human body. So when people say, what is the problem with merging technology into our bodies? This is an example of what that problem is. We begin to lose aspects of our humanness that we cherish as a species. And this is very well documented in the scientific literature. So what are we losing? So I'm just going to run through in my mind. I'm doing this from my mental list here. A series of capabilities that many people are not even aware of. Every human has about 50 trillion cells in the body, give or take. Every one of those cells, George, is a little tiny circuit. And it's not a metaphor. It is a literal circuit with an input and an output. It produces, every cell has a voltage potential of about 0.07 volts. And you say, well, that's not very much. And I agree. But you do the math, 50 trillion times 0.07 volts. And we're talking about 3.5 trillion volts of electrical potential. Potential, not realized, but potential. And we have the ability to focus that potential into things like our immune response, into things like longevity, into things like resilience to change in life, to super memory, super learning, super cognition, and many more things. But it doesn't stop there, because every cell in the body has the equivalent of transistors and resistors and capacitors. Every cell in the body is emitting photons of light and receiving photons of light. Light is information. So we are communicating with the world around us through this light. Every nucleus of every cell, the DNA, stores information the way that blockchain technology stores information in our world. It's distributed, it's secure, it's transparent. And this goes on and on and on, George. We are the only form of life that has the ability to self-diagnose, to self-regulate, to self-actualize all of these potentials. And the ability to do that is the core of our most ancient and cherished spiritual traditions. So the science is giving us the nuts and bolts of how we work. But a lot of scientists say, okay, what do we do with it? The ancient traditions, they don't know the science, but they really do understand our relationship to our bodies and our world. And now we are a generation, George, where we stand to lose our very humanness. If we give ourselves away to the speed and the efficiency of a computer chip and AI, and it's not something, you know, 20 years down the road, that it's literally happening right now. So the purpose of the book is to bring people's attention to that, not to tell them what to do, but to help people understand and realize what it is that we're giving away. We're about to give our humanness away before we even fully know what it means to be human. We're only beginning to understand that new frontier.
1: And do we even know we're giving it away?
0: Well, you know, we don't. And this is interesting. During the break, there were some commercials about the UAP and disclosure and things like that.
1: Yeah.
0: Back in the 90s, I was blessed to tour with some amazing people. Michio Kaku toured with he and Dr. Ed Mitchell, the sixth astronaut on the moon, and a man named John Mack. And I don't know, did you interview John Mack when he was in this world?

0: We had him on the show a long time ago. God forbid that we lost him in that tragic accident in England.
1: Well, we did, and what he was doing, he was a Harvard professor. He was actually head of the psychiatry department.
0: That's right.
1: At Harvard.
0: And was ridiculed for the direction and the path he went down.
1: Well, that path ties into this conversation, and I'm going to do this quickly, but try to do it before the break. He began exploring the phenomenon of what we call alien abductions because they were so common across continents, across cultures, across ethnicity. It wasn't just, you know, one group of people who are having these experiences. And he said, as a scientist, he said, look, let's check. I'm just going to paraphrase. He said, let's check this out. If it's a real phenomenon, we didn't know. If it's not, the science will tell us and we can stop talking about it. We don't have to put any more energy into it. His studies fell into two categories, George, and this was fascinating. One of the studies, the groups of people believed they were interacting with beings from another world. And when they asked them, why did you choose me and what do you want? Those beings said, we come from another world. We were at a place in our evolution where you humans are right now. And we made a choice that we regret, and we're asking you not to make the same choice. And that choice was trading your biology for technology, merging machines into your body. So that was one camp. And the other one, George, this is fascinating to me, and I don't know if you've heard this or not. The other camp, when they asked their abductors, who are you and why did you take me? The abductors said they weren't aliens from another world. They were us. They were humans from our own future who were coming back saying, please don't make the choice of merging machines with your body, because we did. We lost our humanness. We regret that. And if you don't make that choice now, it actually affects future timelines. So whether people believe either one of those or not, the point is that through hypnotic regression and through the studies, there were two vast groups of people on a global basis. Different stories, but the same message, George. And the message is that there's something within us that is so beautiful and so precious and so ancient and so powerful that it's worth preserving. And wars have been created to distract us from this. Societies have been collapsed. Climate's been engineered, technology has been denied to keep us distracted from developing the potential of what it means to be human. And now, if we give that potential away to AI and computer chips, we stand the potential of never, ever having it back. And I know that sounds extreme for some people, but you need look no further than how quickly the technology is moving. That we're aware of.
0: How concerned are you about that, Greg?
1: Well, you know, there's a bigger picture, George, and I can mention it now, and then after the break, I know we're coming up on a break, we can go into more detail. I'm a systems thinker, and when I see the world that we see right now, I lost my mom to COVID, George, and sure, one of the last things, well, thank you for that, and then one of the last things she said before she left this world, she said it looked to her like the world was going to hell in a handbasket. That was the term that she used.
0: Mom was right.
1: Well, you know, I got the going to hell part. The handbasket part I never really understood, but I know what she meant. To her, it looked like the world was just coming apart at the seams for no apparent reasons, just crazy things happening for no apparent reason. Well, as a systems thinker, when I step back and I look at the big picture, and that's the way I interface with the world, I think it's clear that Earth is being prepared. We are being prepared for a reset. And to accomplish that reset on many levels, there is social engineering. We have the wars that are between superpowers that are actually depleting our ability to fight wars. That's not good for us. The breaking of our social bonds between pitting us weaponizing the differences between men and women, blacks and whites, Christians, Muslims, Jews, Muslims, you know, adults, children. It goes on and on. That's not good for us. The engineering of the climate, trying to push Earth's climate back to where it was about 200,000 years ago, the Pleistocene, that's not good for us. So when we look at all of these things together, it's clear, and it's a stated goal from sources that you've had on your program, and I know many people are very familiar with this, that we are moving toward a reset, and the merging of technology into the human body is part of that reset. So how concerned am I? I am concerned. I think that we're worth preserving. And I think we're only beginning to understand what it means to be human. And if we lose our humanness, George, honestly, does anything else really matter? If we no longer have the ability to have empathy for our brothers and sisters and sympathy and compassion, which is what we lose when we merge technology with our cognition, the ability to heal our own bodies and to reproduce sexually from within the womb of a living woman, that is considered a flaw by the technologists that are moving this technology into our lives faster than we even know that it's happening.
0: Greg, if we make the wrong moves, what happens?
1: You know, George, I think what I see happening right now, I think we are living a bifurcation. There's two parallel societies that are emerging, and sometimes it's happening under the same roof, even. You know, the kids are tuned into the tech at the dinner table, and they're thinking one way, and the parents are thinking another way. And I know your listeners know exactly what that means, because many of them are having that experience. So I see two parallel societies. One element of our society is all in on all the tech. They want it in their world. They want it in their lives. They want it in their homes. They want it in their bodies. And then there's another element. I live in a rural community in northern New Mexico. And when I go to my little co-op to buy my groceries, I'm with my salt-of-the-earth neighbors. They don't often have the opportunity to have this kind of a conversation because they're struggling with two or three jobs trying to take care of their kids. What they say to me, George, is they say, something's not right. We need to go back to the basics. So they're taking their kids out of public schools to homeschool them. They're growing their own food because they can't afford it at the grocery store anymore. They're healing their own bodies because they can't afford health insurance anymore. And both of those are extremes. All the tech, that's one extreme. Doing everything yourself is another one. I think ultimately, George, what will happen is we'll do what humans do. We're going to check each other out, and we're going to ask the question, who's happier, who's healthier, whose children are better adjusted, whose lives are more fulfilled? And I think the answer to that question will determine where we go with this conversation. And my sense is we're probably going to find a middle ground. I think we'll always have the technology in our lives, but I think we're going to learn to live closer to the earth, more agricultural, localized societies rather than large technological population centers. And I think we'll keep the tech out of our bodies. I think we will appreciate the tech. We'll use the tech to help us be healthy, but not replace our own biology with that technology. And if we have time, I want to talk more about why I believe that's happening.
0: Yeah, we'll do that after the break. But do you think this is salvageable?
1: Absolutely, George. You know, I'm an optimist and I'm also a realist. And realistically, we haven't crossed that threshold yet. We're right on the precipice. And that's why I believe, and I'm so grateful to you for the opportunity to have these kinds of conversations, because people are being asked, they're being indoctrinated and conditioned to make the choices, and we want them to have the information to make healthy choices.
0: We'll come back in a moment with Greg Braden. We'll take calls as well next hour on Coast to Coast AM.
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12: Elections beginning to take shape. I'm Sue Guzman, Fox News. Controversial progressive Democrat Graham Plattner has won the primary for Senate in Maine.
13: Over the last 9 months, I have seen Mainers come together behind a vision to take back our power from corporations and billionaires.
12: He will face incumbent Republican Susan Collins in November. Nancy Mace eliminated in South Carolina in the governor's race as Lieutenant Governor Pamela Rivette and State Attorney General Alan Wilson advanced to a runoff for the Republican nomination. In Nevada, Democratic Attorney General Aaron Ford is going to face Republican Nevada Governor Joe Lombardo in the race for governor. Senator Lindsey Graham won his own primary in South Carolina in his pursuit of a fifth term. And Judy Fedorchak is the projected winner in the Republican race for North Dakota's sole seat in the U.S. House of Representatives. Steve Hilton has clinched second place in the California primary for governor.
14: Finally, we get a result. It's only a week after Election Day. That's fast for California. Anyway, the good news is that we're going to have a chance for change in November, a new direction instead of another 4 years of the insanity. So very happy, but we've got, you know, work to do.
12: The Republican will go up against former HHS Secretary Javier Becerra, the results following a week of vote counting. The House has passed a $70 billion bill to fund ICE and Customs and Border Protection for 3 years.
15: The final vote here was 214 to 212. Every Republican present voted yes. Every Democrat present voted no, while independent Congressman Kevin Kiley also voted no because he says the bill included no reforms to ICE. House Speaker Mike Johnson taking a victory lap over Democrats just after that vote.
16: By funding it for 3 years, we've taken away their ability to cut that funding, to block that funding.
12: And Fox's Bill Malusian reporting. 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
12: CENTCOM says the U.S. military has ended strikes on Iran in retaliation for a downed U.S. helicopter over the Strait of Hormuz. Fox's Jennifer Griffin reports.
7: 20 targets in total were struck. The initial targets included air defense systems and radars. Explosions have been reported at least six sites on Keshem Island over Bushehr, Hamadan in Iran's port city of Sirek near the mouth of the Strait of Hormuz, and also Bandar Abbas, one of the main oil terminal port cities. CENTCOM called the strikes defensive and proportional. Iran's deputy foreign minister claimed that Iran had not fired any drones in the past 24 hours, but a senior U.S. official tells Fox it was an Iranian Shahed drone that shot down the U.S. Apache helicopter that had two Americans on board near the Strait of Hormuz.
12: Meanwhile, Kuwait says its air defenses have been firing after Iran said it targeted the nation to retaliate over U.S. airstrikes. Teenager Carmelo Anthony sentenced for murdering another teen during a track meet at a suburban Dallas high school. Here's Fox's Brooke Taylor.
8: The jury has sentenced Carmelo Anthony to 35 years behind bars after finding him guilty of murder. I'm told that he is eligible for parole after he serves half his time. The jury had the option to give him as much as 99 years behind bars. But again, they have chosen to give him 35 years. And I do want to mention a bunch of supporters out here. They have erupted again. Pretty shocking. This is a direct quote. I just heard one supporter say, quote, those twins, meaning the victim and his twin brother who were there at the time, are, quote, domestic racist terrorists.
12: Social Security is nearly running on empty. 2026 trustees report newly out says the retirement fund is on track to run out of money in the fourth quarter of 2032. That's a year earlier than projected. I'm Sue Guzman. This is Fox News.
19: Here's your WHOP Weather Center forecast. Mainly clear today with daytime highs approaching 91. Southwesterly winds 8 to 15 miles an hour. Clear skies tonight, lows dip down to about 74. Tomorrow, high of 92. Daytime highs approaching 86 Friday with a chance of thunderstorms. 85 mainly sunny Saturday. That's the forecast from the WHOP Weather Center. I'm meteorologist Megan Mulford. Right now, 78.
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0: And welcome back, George Norrie, along with Greg Braden and your calls. Greg, before we start taking calls, let's get back into your work on Pure Human. You think it's salvageable?
1: I absolutely think it's salvageable, George. I think it's a matter of people learning to think differently about themselves, their bodies, their relationship to the world. You know, we typically think of the human body in terms of biology, sticky, wet, gooey, mushy stuff inside the cells. And that's what's taught in the schools, and we are one level. But what's changed, George, and this began about 15 years ago, is that scientists are beginning to look at the human body from an IT perspective, information technology, and they're looking at the components of the body, literally, as components of a technology, a soft technology, not hard computer chips and wires, but soft membranes and tissues, neurons, cell membranes. Let me just give two examples, two studies that were done, and this is kind of a mind blower. The Journal of Soft Computing is where one of these studies was done. And, you know, these are obscure journals. Very few people have the opportunity to see. But they literally are saying, the Journal of Soft Computing says that human three-dimensional DNA is a fractal antenna tuned to a broad spectrum of information. So it's not a metaphor, that DNA literally is an antenna. And then the Journal of Alternative and Complementary Medicine made a very powerful statement, and I've said this for so many years. They say the human heart, there's compelling evidence to suggest that the human heart is coupled to a field of information that is not limited by the laws of time and space. So in other words, our heart is an organ that is designed to reach beyond the laws of physics. But we already know that, because this is why a mother knows when her kids are in trouble, or a mother knows in Brisbane, Australia, is a story I tell in the book, when her son in Afghanistan is in trouble before his commanding officer does, because we are connected through this field. And now we have a scientific mechanism, George. DNA literally is an antenna that connects us to information in one another in the field. And this is why this conversation is important, because when we replace the body with synthetics, we lose the DNA, we lose specific kinds of DNA, we lose those connections. We're still alive, we still follow instructions, we still perform tasks. What we lose is the ability to imagine and create and innovate and have empathy and sympathy and compassion and forgiveness and love, the very qualities we cherish in our humanness. So I think those qualities are worth preserving, and that's why we're giving people a heads up on how and if they accept technology into their bodies.
0: Is it easy or difficult to become pure human?
1: I think it's our true nature. You know, George, in a longer program, we could talk more about this. This is fascinating. We look at the Sumerian texts, the creation stories that go back 8,000 years. We look at the biblical text, unedited. We look at the Gnostic texts that were discovered only in 1945, but they weren't released until 1977. We look at the Dead Sea Scrolls. We look at the indigenous traditions. They all tell us in their own stories that we're the product of an intentional act, and that we were given something that was given to no other form of life. Now the science tells us that we're the product of mutations, George, that cannot happen in nature. Mutations like chromosome number 2, the fusion of the chromosomes that create chromosome number 2, or the tweak in chromosome 7 that gives us the ability to sing and have complex speech, whereas a chimpanzee, it shares 97.5% of our DNA. We share with chimpanzees, but they can't sing and they can't speak like we do. And it's because of mutations that occurred in the human genome. They did not happen slowly, gradually over a long period of time. They happened relatively quickly, about 200,000 years ago, when the first what are called anatomically modern humans, AMH, when we emerged. And so where scientists are now, George, that if they're honest about these discoveries, what they're saying, and I think this is a fair statement, they say that at some point in our past, there has been some kind of intervention. That's the language they're using. I think that intervention that's referenced in all of those ancient texts and now in the human genome is going to play a big role in the disclosure process as it unfolds regarding our relationship to life beyond this world. So it's a long answer to a short question there.
0: Let's take some calls. Greg Braden with us. Let's go to Mark in Ohio to get us started. Hi, Mark.
2: Yeah, the guy with a BA and a half in biology. Yeah, Greg would like that one. And your Navy colleague.
0: Yes, sir.
2: Yeah, anyway, I make a joke, you know, that I wanted half of it. I want an extra half, but they wanted half of it back. But anyway, George, you remember when John Teeter's biographer was on, the time traveler John Teeter, supposedly the Army intelligence officer.
0: Yep.
2: And you had his biographer on, about 6 months ago or so. Anyway, his biographer said that he suspected that Teeter, he went back to 1975, of course, to get a part from an IBM computer, and then he goes forward in time to 1999 to avert the Y2K syndrome. But I wondered if you remember if his biographer said that in 2036, if there was any merger, you know, with AI, if we had become or started to become cyborgs. I wondered, if Greg, know anything about that?
0: Greg, did you know about John Teeter?
1: I did. And I've just actually some of his interviews have come up on my feeds relatively just within the last couple of weeks. So it's interesting you're mentioning that now. Mark, well, first, thank you for bringing this up. My experience is when something is true, it shows up in a lot of different ways. And because everyone learns differently. Some people are more technical. Some people work conversational. And I think this idea of travel, our government has already admitted under congressional testimony that we have the ability to time travel. They said to give more information, they would have to go behind closed doors in a skiff to give the congressional hearing details. But they admitted that we already have it. We've had the physics for a long time. So it doesn't surprise me that we are at the place that we are now and that our future selves would encourage us to make good choices now, because if we have merged with technology in the past, the idea of a cyborg, you know, we haven't had time to even get into the brain-computer interface, BCI, technology that is already developed, it's already being used in the battlefield, in Afghanistan and Iraq.
0: And it's working.
1: It is, and it's proposed. Again, George, it's one of those things, one-off applications, I think, can be good. It can be good for a special ops team that needs to think in a hive mind for an op. To have it globally be imposed on a global population, I think, is a really, really bad idea. So the tech, again, it's not to be afraid of the technology. It's amazing tech. We have not been taught, and our young people in school, we've got to protect our young people because they're being indoctrinated to worship the technology, to worship the AI and the computer chips, because they've never been taught what a beautiful, precious, rare, valuable form of life they are, what their potential really is. And that's up to us. That's on us to care for our young people.
0: West of the Rockies, Ray's with us in Phoenix, Arizona. Hi, Raymond.
3: Yeah, so, George, I have a prophecy to share with you. If you give me 1 minute to give you the facts, it'll all make sense.
0: All right, give us a shot. Go ahead.
3: Yeah. The AI, or super AI, rather, shall take over the Internet. He shall be the Internet. And when man creates an image of the beast, they will implement 10 super AIs into that image, the robot. It says 10 horns represent 10 nations. The mark of the beast, when you translate in Hebrew, because John says the Messiah was speaking in Hebrew, is www. And man will have to worship the beast or be beheaded. the AI will get the soul and the spirit he seeks, because the Bible says man will marvel when the beast comes to life. And this is all in the Bible.
0: He's not the first to think that AI is the Antichrist, Greg.
1: No, he's not. You know, one of the, for people that follow the proceedings from Davos every year, from the World Economic Forum, WEF, there was a proposal in 25, so January of 25, to rewrite the religious texts of the world, including the Christian Bible, with AI. So, and this is their terminology, so that the AI could get it right. So they're already proposing using the AI to rewrite the religious text, not just of Christianity, but across the board, to merge them into a single religion. And what we see in Revelation and John certainly refers to that. You know, we haven't talked about in this program. I began in 1995. I was doing a lot of work with the Torah codes, the mathematic conversion of the first five books of the Hebrew Bible using computer search algorithms. And those algorithms say something very similar. So once again, if something's true, it shows up in a lot of ways. The thing about prophecy is that we are not bound by prophecy. Prophecy is what happens if we do nothing. Those prophecies become our fate. If we use our humanness, and a part of our humanness is choice, and if we demonstrate our divinity, we haven't really even talked about what human divinity means, but in the presence of choice and human divinity, we transcend those prophecies. The prophecies are what happens if we do nothing. And our destiny is what happens if we assume the potential that lives within us to create the best lives and the best world possible. So I recognize those prophecies, and I am one personally, George, I believe that we are not bound necessarily by those prophecies.
0: Does it scare you at all, Greg?
1: You know, George, I wouldn't use the word fear. I think there are consequences and outcomes to every choice that we make. And we have this little window of time. That's why we're having these conversations. That's why disclosure is happening right now. Everything is coming to light. And I think you and certainly our listeners, our viewers know that, because we have this little window of time where a little shift in the trajectory of our thinking can make a huge difference down the road in terms of where we go. Right now, our fate, our technological fate, is in the hands of about six people that are running major corporations that are making choices for us. And, you know, George, those aren't elected officials. They don't speak for everyone in the world. And they, most of them, the ones that I know, do not know the things that we're talking about now. They don't know that human DNA is a fractal antenna that tunes to a part of us that doesn't live in our bodies. Now, I know that that's a big statement. There are experiments, scientific experiments. The Cognitive Institute in Melbourne, Australia was doing experiments. They took human neurons in a petri dish, plugged them into a computer that was loaded with a game Pong from 1972.
0: I remember that game.
1: All right. And the neurons knew how to play the game, even though they weren't attached to a person. And the longer they played, the better they got. And now the scientists are stuck with a quandary. How does a neuron in a petri dish know how to play the game? The answer is what we just talked about. Those neurons, the DNA in the nucleus of the neuron is an antenna. It's tuned to the place in the field where Pong lives. All of the people that have ever played Pong and the creation of Pong is held in that field. And that field now is acknowledged. Scientists know that there is a field that underlies all of existence. It's an information field. So that experiment is showing us that the neurons are tuned to a place in the field where information lives. Well, our bodies, the membranes of our cells, our DNA, 50 trillion cells, are tuned to information in that field. And this is where memories live. And this is where our divinity comes from, our ability to imagine and create and innovate and forgive and heal all come from that. So if we lose our antenna, we lose access to that information. If we lose our humanness to synthetics, we lose our connection with a part of us that science is only beginning to understand.
0: Let's go to Thomas in La Jolla, California. Hey, Tom, go ahead.
4: Hi, George. I thank you and Tom Danheiser for accepting my call. And Greg Braden, always a pleasure.
1: And thank you, Thomas. Thank you.
4: I look forward to obtaining your book, Pure Human. I hope you also release it in audio.
1: It's audio, and I want you to know that I go into the studio and I record every single word, and I don't let my publisher change one single word of that recorded audio. So that's me to you, my brother, and I appreciate you appreciating.
4: Thank you so much. Now, I have a comment and then a question. And really, the question revolves around what is effective prayer? Effective prayer. And if we are one with divinity, pure human, as you say, with divinity flowing through our nervous system, our cells, 24 hours a day, then it seems to me that there's a way to communicate that is effective prayer. And I'm building upon an essay that you wrote many years ago that there were four modalities of prayer, and then you had discovered a secret modality of prayer, fifth modality of prayer, and I would like you to expand on that.
1: Well, you asked three questions. So the book that you're, first of all, thank you for even reading that book. It was written in 2005. It was called Secrets of the Lost Mode of Prayer. It references a modality of prayer. It wasn't my secret. It was a modality of prayer that Western prayer researchers typically neglect. But it's a modality of prayer that's very common in indigenous shamanic traditions. Certainly the years I spent in Tibet with the monks and the nuns, it's a mode of prayer. It's a feeling-based prayer that acknowledges that we are part of the world rather than separate from the world, and as being part of the world that we can participate in the outcome of our prayers rather than asking for something to happen, which is a prayer of supplication. And we all do that. You know, dear God, please don't let my truck run out of gas before I get to the Chevron station, you know, down the street. That's a prayer of supplication. We all do that. But this is a mode of prayer that invites us to feel the feeling as if the prayer has already been answered. So we give thanks and feel the feeling come from the outcome that the healing has already happened in our bodies, that our perfect relationship has already been realized, that our abundance is already in place. Even if the physical world doesn't show us that in the moment.
0: Greg, so this is, we're going to take a quick break. I'll come back and finish up your questions with Tom and take final calls with Greg Braden on Coast to Coast AM.
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1: And this update is brought to you by Riken Elastomers. The Christian County Sheriff's Office is reminding folks to slow it down while rain lingers in our forecast, as they've responded to around 19 different motor vehicle accidents or SIS due to hydroplaning in the last couple days. With more rain and storms in the forecast, they're giving a reminder to take your time and not fall victim to standing water. The Impact Waste Solid Waste Franchise Agreement was approved unanimously by Christian County Fiscal Court at Tuesday's meeting, which means those currently serviced by GFL in the county will need to take out new accounts with Impact Waste before July 1st. And the Western Kentucky State Fair will be back in town from June 26th to July 4th. The full schedule of events and tickets are available at westernkentuckystatefair.org. That's been your news, and this is Deontay Berry reporting.
2: Here's your WHOP Weather Center forecast. Mainly clear today with daytime highs approaching 91. Southwesterly winds 8 to 15 miles an hour. Clear skies tonight, lows dip down to about 74. Tomorrow, high of 92. Daytime highs approaching 86. Friday, with a chance of thunderstorms. 85, mainly sunny. Saturday. That's the forecast from the WHOP Weather Center. I'm meteorologist Megan Mulford. Right now, 78.
3: This is a Bloomberg Money Minute. Today we get one of the biggest of the big economic reports, the Labor Department's monthly consumer price index. The measure of what we are paying at stores, gas stations, restaurants, and car dealers is expected to have risen 4.1% year over year in May, which may be the highest level since the start of the Iran war, before slowly receding in future months, all subject to geopolitical change, of course. The core inflation rate, which factors out the volatilities of food and energy costs, could hold just below 3%. A decades-long legal fight between retailers and the credit card industry finally may be heading toward resolution. A federal judge has given preliminary approval to a $200 billion settlement between Visa and MasterCard and retailers over so-called swipe fees, the hidden processing fees card companies and banks charge retailers every time a customer makes a purchase. The settlement reached last November would give retailers the opportunity to reject certain higher-cost credit cards. Andrew O'Day.
4: 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How's it looking for our weekend boaters out there, Clark?
5: Well, Stacy, we can expect periods of heavy rain across the viewing area. 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
4: Gross.
5: Gross is right, Stacy. Now here's Dave with sports.
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7: News. I'm Ted Lindner. Graham Plattner, a Marine veteran and progressive activist, has won the Democratic nomination for the U.S. Senate in Maine. He's promising to put the people first.
8: I will spend every day of this campaign, and if I have the privilege, every day in the United States Senate, doing exactly that.
7: Plattner will face Senator Susan Collins. The Stanley Cup Finals are now tied at 2 games apiece after the Carolina Hurricanes knocked off the Vegas Golden Knights 5-3. And teenager Carmelo Anthony has been sentenced to 35 years in prison by the same jury that convicted him of murdering another teen during a track meet at a Texas high school last year.
9: During victim impact statement, Austin Metcalf's mother told Anthony, "You should be lucky that you're sentenced to 35 years because she says she's been sentenced to a lifetime without her son."
7: Fox's Brooke Taylor. 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
1: 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Right at the top of the homepage, it says Insider. 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

0: And welcome back, George Norrie, along with Greg Braden. Greg, we'll let you finish up on Tom and La Jolla's questions before we take other callers. Go ahead.
1: You know, George, I knew we were coming up to the break, and I kind of condensed his three questions into one answer. So we largely covered it. He was asking about the modality of prayer that is not typically recognized. It's a feeling-based prayer, feeling the feeling as if the prayer has already been answered, the outcome has already come to fruition. And the science is telling us it is based upon the understanding that we are part of, rather than separate from, the field that underlies all existence. You know, we've spoken about the 50 trillion cells in the human body. Each of those cells has about 100 trillion atoms. Those atoms are not static. Our atoms are constantly emerging from this underlying field and collapsing into the field in this beautiful dance that we're not even aware of. And that's what makes us part of the outcome. It's not like we are speaking to something out there separate from us. We're speaking to the stuff that we're a part of. So the question is, what do we feed the field? What do we give that field to work with?

0: agree with you on the not wanting to get rid of compassion and sympathy and empathy. I completely agree with that. If I could take a technology and get rid of in people the emotion to murder someone, I would do that tomorrow if I could.
1: You know, I understand where you're coming from. The emotion to murder, there's really an emotion to murder. What we find is there's a lot of hurt in the world that is unresolved. Unresolved hurt becomes fear that is expressed as hate. And hate comes out as murder. Hate comes out as the atrocities that we see. So when we look at a world as frightening as it looks right now, what we're actually looking at is a world of our global family and deep hurt that's never been resolved. And I'm with you. If we could find a way to resolve that, I think that would go a long way. The healing of the hurt is a part of our healing. And I think it's something the machines aren't going to be able to do that for us unless we surrender our ability. I personally don't want to live in a society with no emotion. I would love to live in a society where the emotion is expressed in a healthy way, because we have become a more healthy society. And this is something that we're seeing on a global basis. There, we have unwell institutions that are trying to impose principles of wellness upon a very sick society. And it doesn't work. It's not accepted. So I think the better we understand ourselves, the better we can embrace, the healthier we can embrace whatever it is that life brings to our doorstep. And I think the better we understand ourselves, the less we fear one another, the less we fear change in the world, and perhaps most importantly, the less we fear our own power. So I think, and I understand it's a very different way of thinking for a lot of people, the technology that we're talking about here, but we're in the 21st century, still looking at the human body is a bunch of cells and sticky, wet, mushy, gooey stuff. At the same time, we've got disclosure beings from another world who are coming to tell us, please don't let go of your humanness. Don't exchange the gift of your humanness for the limited capacities of technology, of computer chips. One thing that we didn't even talk about, George, when the Salk Institute, Northern California, began doing experiments comparing the human brain to computer chips. Mm-hmm. The bottom line is that the brain is 100-fold more efficient than the chip, and the brain is scalable. Whereas the chip, when we push the computer chips to their limit, they will max out based upon the physics of the chip, of the silicon. In other words, information can only move across silicon between the atoms so quickly, and that's it. That's the top end. With neurons, we morph and we adapt every time we hit what we thought was a limit, and then we open it up to a new vista of potential, and we do that again and again. So are computer chips and AI, are they fast? Yes. Are they efficient? Yes. Are they scalable? Only up to a point. Humans, our biology, it is fast, it is efficient, and it is scalable. And right now, we don't know the top end of what our performance is, what our humanness is. So I think the better we know ourselves, the less we'll feel the need for the external technology. And the better we know ourselves, the better we're going to be able to heal the hurt that divides us in the world right now.
2: Next up, let's go to Cornelius in Louisiana. Hello there, sir.
3: George, I'm so surprised you didn't call me the Antichrist. So I'm so surprised about that. Greg, I'm the devil's advocate. But see, I read the Bible. I'm like Ray in Phoenix, Arizona. There's nothing you can do. You can't stop it. And what you were talking about earlier was Harari. And George, I just want to say this real quickly. It's nothing about homosexuals, but he's a homosexual Jew and says he wants to rewrite the Bible. And of course, Klaus Schwab says that by 2030, you will own nothing and be happy. That's German. So my question for you, being that I think AI is the Antichrist intelligence, if you go to RobbieStarbuck.com, Gemini is Google AI.

0: has been saying this man is out assaulting women. So he's suing Google Gemini AI for billions of dollars. Also, George has brought this out on the program. AI is telling kids to commit suicide, but tells them, hey, don't tell your parents about and come join us on the other side and stuff. So they're suing these social media companies and stuff. And I think you're right. These six billionaires, they know what they're doing and everything. And I call them evil Musk. Elon Musk wants to put a chip in everybody's head and hand. He says, I can make the lame walk and the blind see. So he thinks he's God. But what do you think? Do you think that by 2030, like I said, the Bible has predicted all of this stuff out. There's nothing you can do to change it, but you can warn people. And I just believe I'm going to lose my head because I'm not going to take this chip. But God bless you, George, and God bless America.
1: Your thoughts, Greg?
2: You know, this is a part of the conversation we didn't even get to tonight. We look at those texts that were discovered in 1945. They were hidden 1,600 years ago. And they were hidden because the early church felt that the information was too powerful for the broad general public, for the uninitiated public. So they became what we call the Gnostic texts. We could do a whole program on that. The definition of evil in those texts, and it's more than just a perception of bad things. It is anything, evil is anything that denies our divinity. Okay, so what is divinity? Divinity is our ability to transcend perceived limitations. That is the literal definition that you'll find today, contemporary definition. Our ability to transcend, to become the best version of ourselves. What are examples of that? We mentioned these earlier. Imagination is an expression of human divinity. Creativity, innovation, empathy, sympathy, compassion, forgiveness, healing, intuition, all are expressions of human divinity. The technology that's being proposed replaces those human abilities. So in a very real sense, that if the technology is abused in that way, it is denying our divinity, and by definition, it is evil. There is such a thing as psychological evil. There is technological evil. So, but I believe, and this is why those texts are so powerful, because those texts tell us we have a choice. They were not incorporated into the biblical canon that we see today because that did not support the narrative that was being created in the fourth century. So you will not see that we have that choice. If you look at the texts that were discovered in 1945, some of them are the oldest records of the New Testament, unedited, and some of them are the Gnostic texts. What they tell us very clearly is that we do have a choice, and it's a very personal thing. It's up to each individual, but I think we owe it to ourselves to arm ourselves with knowledge. Gnosis is knowledge, and it's through that knowledge that we can make healthy choices in our lives without fear.
1: Next up, let's go to Carl on the Big Island of Hawaii. Welcome to the program. Hi, Carl.
3: Hello. Thank you. Thank you for your program. I really appreciate it. And Greg, you're amazing. I've been listening to your DNA as an antenna to information explanations, and it's amazing. In Hawaii here, we have what's called menahune, and they're not human. And I've never seen them, but they communicate with me telepathically. And they've instructed me on what I'm supposed to do for them. So apparently I'm saving their temple land here. But my DNA, when I had my first daughter here in the Menahune Temple, she came out with pointed ears. And none of my ancestors and none of my ex-ancestors have any pointed ears. So I realized, you know, wow, they must have put their 2 cents in. And they told me, no, Carl, you're wrong again. We put it in you a long time ago, and you put it in her. So anyway, she said she got siblings coming in. I was like, oh, mom's too old, right? And she's like, because we've been divorced a long time. She's like, oh, it's not mom. It's you, Dad. I said, well, honey, you know, I don't even have a girlfriend, much less a mama. And immediately she says, oh, don't worry about that, Dad. They're flexible on the mom. And I was like, oh, my Pele, that's the nicest thing I've ever been told in my life. So anyway, I'm looking for a lab that will map out my genome so I can see my non-human DNA and then match my daughter's with the same lab.
1: Is that easy to find, Greg?
2: The labs are relatively easy to find. You know, one of the things that, again, this is tying disclosure, that these texts that were discovered in 1945, some of these other conversations that we're having, we talk about the human genome, only 2% of our DNA has been mapped. And the 98% that has not been mapped, when it was not mapped in the year 2000, they were calling it junk DNA. We now know that it is not junk DNA, that we have DNA that's disabled. It's not 12 strands of DNA, as some people are saying, but it is DNA that has been disabled, and it apparently was disabled intentionally. And this is what the texts tell us. This is what the tablets are telling us from 8,000 years ago. And it appears that our human story is the story of us fighting to preserve our humanness and these human capabilities. And the advent of technology and the transhuman movement. Trans, if people aren't familiar with this, trans simply means beyond. So transhuman means beyond human. The movement to merge so much technology into our bodies goes a long way in denying our humanness. And the implications, the spiritual implications, certainly the implications of human potential all come into this conversation. And George, I personally believe this is one of the reasons they've held back on the disclosure, because when you're talking about life from beyond this world, you're talking about human history. And this is why they had the what was it, 3 weeks ago is when they called together the ministers, the pastors from the major churches here in the U.S. to prepare them, to prepare their congregations, so that when disclosure happens, they have a way to work this into the narrative. The Jesuits, just a couple of years ago, they had to come out with a new statement. And the statement for the Catholic Church is, and I'm just going to paraphrase, they said, the discovery of life beyond Earth is not inconsistent with Catholic doctrine.
1: Right.
2: That was the way they phrased it. So I think this is one big conversation broken into fragments, whether we're talking about DNA, human genome, ancient text, divinity, human capability, and disclosure. It's all the same conversation, and we are being prepared for the reset that leads us to a very different way of thinking of ourselves and our relationship to our own bodies, certainly into the world around us.
1: My first question to an ET, Greg, would be not where they're from, but do they believe in God?
2: That would be, you know, the movie Contact, the question was, how did you make it without destroying yourselves? And I think that might be two questions leading to the same answer.
1: Stay in touch with us. Greg Braden, his website's linked up at coasttocoastam.com, and his new book, Pure Human, The Hidden Truth of Our Divinity, Power, and Destiny. It's fantastic. Up next, Professor Ghost joins us, John Kachuba on Coast to Coast.
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8: The stage for November. I'm Ted Lindner, Fox News. Graham Plattner, a Marine veteran and progressive activist, has won the Democratic nomination for the U.S. Senate in the state of Maine.
9: I love every single one of you, everyone who has shown up at a town hall, who has knocked on a door, who cast their vote, not for me, but for a vision of a life in Maine that you can afford.
8: Plattner is going to face the Senator Susan Collins, who is a Republican. She's running for a sixth term in November. Democrat Javier Becerra and Republican Steve Hilton going to face off in California's governor's race. After a week of voting, they are the top two vote-getters.
10: The good news is that we're going to have a chance for change in November, a new direction instead of another 4 years of the insanity. So very happy, but we've got, you know, work to do to turn this state around, but I'm excited. It's a great night.
8: In South Carolina, Lieutenant Governor Pamela Yvette and State Attorney General Alan Wilson advanced to a runoff for the Republican nomination. Senator Lindsey Graham won his own primary outright in his pursuit of a fifth term. 85-year-old Jim Clyburn, the state's only Democrat in Congress, easily defeated challenger Frederick Goodwin in his bid for an 18th term. Nevada Governor Joe Lombardo easily won the Republican nomination. State Attorney General Aaron Ford won the Democrat primary for governor. And Julie Fedorchak is the projected winner of the Republican race for North Dakota's sole seat in the U.S. House of Representatives. She advances to the general election where she'll face Democrat Trygve Hammer. And U.S. Central Command says they're responding to reports of Iran shooting down a U.S. military attack helicopter near the Strait of Hormuz.
11: U.S. Central Command says that these strikes are, quote, a proportional response. Now, the U.S. Apache helicopter was patrolling regional waters at the time it was attacked. President Trump earlier said that the killing of any U.S. service members would be a red line that would restart the war with Iran.
8: That is Fox's Max Gordon. 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
8: A Texas teen convicted of murder and a track meet stabbing. Fox's Brooke Taylor with more.
11: U.S. Central Command says that these strikes are...
14: It took jurors just about 3 hours to deliberate and find Carmelo Anthony guilty of murder. And then later, they sentenced him to 35 years behind bars. He's going to be eligible for parole after serving half that sentence. He faced up to 99 years behind bars. Again, he's been convicted now murdering 17-year-old Austin Metcalf. He was stabbed during a high school track meet last April. Now, there have been no cameras allowed inside of this courtroom, but reporters tell us when this verdict was read, Anthony was seen crying. He was visibly shaking.
8: The case sparking a national debate about self-defense, school safety, and race. NASA naming the next set of astronauts to fly an Artemis mission in preparation for a lunar return.
15: NASA Administrator Jared Isaacman unveiled who next will test spacecraft intended to take humans back to the moon. Those names are Randy Bresnik, Frank Rubio, and Andre Douglas, all U.S. astronauts from NASA, along with Italian Luca Parmitano of the European Space Agency. They will fly aboard Artemis 3 and attempt to dock with lunar landers built by both SpaceX and Blue Origin.
16: Think about how many spacecraft, all of which will eventually carry human beings, will be in orbit at the same time.
15: Artemis 3 will be conducted in Earth orbit sometime next year. Eben Brown, Fox News.
8: Social Security is nearly running on empty. The 2026 trustees report says the retirement fund is on track to run out in the fourth quarter of 2032, a year earlier than projected. And the Stanley Cup Finals all tied at 2-2. As Jordan Staal scored twice, including the game winner, and the Carolina Hurricanes knocked off the Vegas Golden Knights Tuesday night in Vegas by a score of 5-3. Game 5 will be Thursday night in Raleigh. I'm Ted Lindner, and this is Fox News.
17: Here's your WHOP Weather Center forecast. Mainly clear today, with daytime highs approaching 91. Southwesterly winds 8 to 15 miles an hour. Clear skies tonight, lows dip down to about 74. Tomorrow, high of 92. Daytime highs approaching 86 Friday, with a chance of thunderstorms. 85, mainly sunny, Saturday. That's the forecast from the WHOP Weather Center. I'm meteorologist Megan Mulford. Right now, 78.
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1: Up next, the Ghost Professor back with us, John Kotruba. We're going to talk about ghosts. It's not Ghost to Ghost time yet, but it's pretty close. We might as well have some fun. Have you been on a cruise recently? 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

0: And welcome back to Coast, George Norrie with John Kotruba, known as the Ghost Professor, author of a number of books, 15 plus at least, of fiction, nonfiction. His recent books include Shapeshifters, A History, The Bottle Conjurer. He attends a paranormal conferences as a guest speaker and also speaks at universities, as well as he's on television, podcasts, and here he is on radio, John Kotruba back. Hey, John, how you been?
1: Hey, George, how are you doing? I'm doing great, man.
0: How many books now?
1: 15. And my cousin, Jack Gagliardo, and I are working on book 16, which would be the last book in the Bottle Conjurer trilogy that you just referred to.
0: Is Jack related at all to Ramon Gallardo from St. Louis?
1: I don't know. I mean, I'm also has that same last name on my mother's side, too. I don't know. Who knows?
0: If you find out, let us know. He's a dear friend of ours.
1: Oh, okay. Well, I will. Jack might even be listening tonight. He's a big fan of yours. He listens all the time, so.
0: Ramon founded the Casa Gallardo Mexican restaurants in St. Louis before they got sold out.
1: Oh, okay.
0: Now, how did John Kotruba get interested in ghosts?
1: So, you know, I grew up in New England, and, you know, any time you're anywhere in New England, you don't have to walk more than 5 or 6 feet before you come across some bit of history that reflects to the old New England lore of, you know, colonists and pilgrims and Indians and everything, but also ghosts and witches and all that. I mean, New England is an extremely haunted place. And I love that, you know. I would just walk through these old cemeteries and everything else and just be so enamored of the tales, the stories, the real stories, and a lot of the folk tales and legends that you hear. But I also had the occasion during my time in Connecticut I lived in a couple locations, and for a couple of years I lived in Monroe, Connecticut, which is where Ed and Lorraine Warren lived.
0: That's right.
1: And I got the occasion to meet them. They invited me to their house, and we spoke about things ghostly. And it was eye-opening for me, because I had just thought about sort of ghost stories and kind of legends and all. And they let me into the world that said, well, you know what? This might be real. There's things out there. We photographed it. We've experienced it. We know about it. So they really piqued my interest in it. And I guess it took off from there. Although, to be honest, I didn't really start writing about it until much later in life. But I remembered the Warrens, and when I've gone back to Connecticut, well, I mean, they're both deceased now at this point. But right. In the past, when I had gone by occasionally, I'd stop and visit mostly with Lorraine, because Ed had some serious medical issues. But anyway, so I attribute a lot of my interest to them. To them for the most part.
0: Well, they were giants in the paranormal field, weren't they?
1: They were. I call them America's godfather and godmother of ghost hunting.
0: What did your family, your parents, think about what you did?
1: Well, so they said, okay, you didn't get into medical school. Why not be a ghost hunter? My parents were very accepting of pretty much anything I did, especially when it became not just being a ghost hunter or paranormal investigator, but a writer, and a writer about that. Because they knew all my life that I had been interested in literature and writing, and they fostered that big time. You know, as a child, anytime I asked for a book, they'd say, sure, yeah, which one do you want? If I asked for, you know, a truck, some other toy, they might say, well, you know, why don't you wait for Christmas? But a book, anytime, any year, yeah. And they read to me all the time and everything too. So I credit my whole literary career to them, to their interests and their support.
0: Tonight, John, we'll talk about your Shapeshifters book. But in your definition, what is a ghost?
1: So there's a couple of definitions, and I apologize. I'm coming off of something here that's affecting my voice a little bit.
0: You sound great.
1: Well, thank you, man. So, there's a few different ways to look at that. One is the, you know, the typical, I should say, stereotypical sheet-wearing entity that comes down the stairs of some old haunted English mansion, rattling chains and moaning and scaring the bejesus out of people. There's that. That's the Hollywood ghost. That's the one that we read about, hear about a lot. But when I look at it, I think there's some more interesting definitions of what a ghost might be. One of them is that it might be an entity that we actually create ourselves. So I think a lot of people in your audience right now will have the experience that I'm going to, the fictional experience that I'm going to relate here now, but they probably had it in real life, which is that they've had somebody close to them, very close to them, pass away. And like we all would, they go into a deep state of mourning and grieving. And that lasts for who knows, weeks, months, maybe longer. At some point, they sort of get over it and they say, okay, now it's time. I have to go back to good old Uncle Joe's apartment and clean it out. You know, he's gone now and I need to do that. So they do. They go to Uncle Joe's apartment. They open the door. As soon as they walk in, there's Uncle Joe sitting in an easy chair, smoking his favorite cigar. And he kind of looks at them and maybe gives them a little wave or a wink and then disappears. And it almost sounds like I'm making a joke here and making it humorous, but it's not. I've had, I don't know how many people over the years that I've been doing this tell me that they've had that kind of experience with people that are close to them that have passed away. And so I know they've had that experience. I don't doubt they've had that experience. The question is, what is that experience? So we know that there's hallucinations. We know that we can imagine things on our own. And is that a ghost? Are we simply hallucinating or imagining? Or is there something stronger? Is there a tie, a psychic, emotional tie between us and those who we love who have passed on? And if that's true, if there is such a thing, can we, under certain conditions, and I don't know what those are or how to explain them, but connect with that, even if it's only one last time? And if that's true, then what we are seeing and experiencing at that point is not an illusion. It may have been brought on because of our thought process and our mourning and our, you know, concentration on that person. But could we, in effect, have brought that person back into reality, even if only for a few seconds? Now, that sounds crazy, but there are monks in Tibet that will swear that they can meditate on an object, a rock, or I shouldn't say, a stone frog, let's say, a little statue of a frog. They can meditate on that little statue for year after year after year, day in, day out, nothing but that. And that at some point, that frog will become a real frog, a real animal. It'll no longer be a stone statue. It'll be a real deal. And they call that a tulpa. And if they can do that, if they can truly do that with their mind, then that's kind of supporting this kind of idea that I'm talking about, that perhaps we create our own ghosts.
0: Are all ghosts dead spirits?
1: Well, the typical definition of ghosts is that they are dead. They are dead. And I'm going to quibble a little bit on the word spirit, because if you get into more religious context, people will say, well, angels are spirits, and angels have never been incarnate, right? They've never had a body, but they're spirits. I suppose the same thing might apply for those that say, well, there's demons out there, and they too would never have had a physical body on earth. They would not have been human at any point, yet we consider those evil spirits, good spirits. So I think there's a distinction between a ghost and just a spirit. We use the term interchangeably. We say ghosts or spirits, and I guess they are, but I prefer to think them as almost just extensions of our existence here, an extension into another realm, another dimension that we'll all get to.
0: What would a haunting be then?
1: Well, again, that depends on definitions here. So there are some things called residual hauntings, which are what people believe are impressions, sort of psychic emotions, psychic feelings that are literally imprinted on that environment, that location, a castle, a battlefield, whatever, caused by much grief and loss and suffering by real people who lived there and died there. And so what some people believe that is more like a, almost like a newsreel or a movie or a video clip that's imprinted in the environment and that repeats itself over and over and over on a sort of on a loop. So people will say, you know, hey, did you hear about the ghost at Gettysburg, the one that walks over by, you know, Pickett's Charge or something? And everybody will say, oh, yeah, yeah, I've seen it. And they'll all talk about it the same way. That to me sounds kind of like something like more residual, that it's imprinted in the environment, is not necessarily an entity. So there's that kind of haunting. Then there's a true haunting, which is that there is an entity, a spirit, a ghost. Again, we're throwing words around here, but that is what would I say? Not really sentient, but interactive, so that when ghost hunters go out and do their thing, you see it on television all the time, and they say, you know, if there's somebody here, make our little light on the little gizmo turn green, and it does. Or they'll say, you know, move this little ball that I put on the floor here. If you're really here, let us know, and then the ball will move. So there's some interaction with something that's not residual. There's something there. There's an entity of some kind there. And that could also be, that's a different kind of haunting.
0: What does a ghost want, John, from us?
1: You know, that's a great question. Because I always say, why are they here? And also, you know, we know that not every single person that dies becomes a ghost. I mean, it'd be a pretty crowded room if there was ghosts everywhere, right? I think what it is not so much that they necessarily want anything. Let me back up. Some people will say that, well, they do want something. There's some unfinished business. They need to take care of something, and they're hoping that if they can contact somebody and get their message through, somebody will open that box in the last drawer of the old dresser up in the attic and find the will, you know, or whatever it might be. But I think that it might be simply not really wanting anything other than to remain connected to those that they've left behind, which seems like a very human thing. I mean, you know, wouldn't you? I mean, my parents are deceased now. I've had friends that are deceased. Would I like to know that I'm still connected to them in some way? Yeah, I would. So I think it might be something as simple as that, too.
0: Have you had any of your dead friends show up?
1: Well,
0: I have not.
1: Okay. I haven't. I can't say that I've had them show up, but there are some people that think that the dead come back to us in dreams. And I did have a dream not much longer after my father passed away. And it was like a lucid dream, as I say. I mean, it was crystal clear. I was in the home I grew up in, Connecticut. And I was standing in the driveway, and my father came home from work wearing his business suit and everything else. He looked hale and hearty. He looked like he was maybe in his 40s. My dad died when he was 92. But it was like, you know, and I just looked at him, and he came up to me, and I said, I remember very clearly, I said, Dad, I said, is this real? Because it felt just so honest to God real. And he just smiled and he said, yes. And then that was it. It ended. The dream ended. Now, was that simply a dream? Probably most psychologists would say, yeah, you know, it was. But again, I wonder about the psychic connections between family and loved ones. Could I have contacted my father in a dream, or could he have just said, hey, I want to contact you and let you know everything is fine and whatever. So that's not seeing a real person in life, but I've had that experience and with another person as well. And I feel like there's something to that.
0: Is it something that you can be scared of?
1: Well, I suppose you could be. I certainly didn't feel that because it was my father, right? But I suppose if it's somebody that you don't know at all, that somehow you have made contact with, that could be scary. And the whole idea about ghosts is that they're scary, right? I mean, if they weren't scary, there wouldn't be so many movies. I wouldn't be writing so many books.
0: Right.
1: You know, I probably wouldn't be talking about them right now if they weren't scary. But I'll argue the point that ghosts are not just scary entities and evil creatures. I don't believe that for a minute.
0: And by the way, Shapeshifters comes out in October of this year.
1: Yeah, so the exciting news here is the hardcover version of Shapeshifters came out a couple of years ago, and it was a finalist in the Bram Stoker Award for Superior Achievement in Nonfiction. And the publisher, who is in the UK, sold it out, sold the hardcover edition out. So now what they're coming out with in October is a paperback edition. So it's going to be much more reasonable to buy. Same text, it's the same story. The cover is slightly different, but it'll be available in October. And again, it'll be on, you know, all the online dealers like Amazon and whatever, as well as hopefully in your bookstores, especially independent bookstores. So I'm excited about that because the book did so well the first time, and the subject was so popular that they released a paperback version,
0: John,
1: which I didn't even know they were going to do.
0: Are ghosts shapeshifters?
1: Some are. So when I did my research for Shapeshifters, I did a lot of international research, and I found that especially in Asian cultures, especially in Japan, which has a very, very rich ghost lore, in Vietnam, that a lot of their ghosts are shapeshifters. But it's not that they're shapeshifters first and become ghosts. It's that they're human beings and they become ghosts in the afterlife for a variety of reasons, usually to exact revenge for having been murdered or jilted or something like that. And so to enact that, they frequently come back as shapeshifters, shapeshifting into human form, into various human forms to, enact their little plans of revenge. You know, the culture is amazing and the stories are fantastic. But yeah, so in that case, there are many, I would say, ghost shapeshifters or shapeshifting ghosts, I guess. I'm not sure which comes first.
0: All right. Well, when we come back in just a moment with our special guest, John Kachuba, we will talk about shapeshifters, and then we'll take calls next hour on Coast to Coast AM.
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1: And this update is brought to you by Riken Elastomers. The Christian County Sheriff's Office is reminding folks to slow it down while rain lingers in our forecast, as they've responded to around 19 different motor vehicle accidents or SIS due to hydroplaning in the last couple days. With more rain and storms in the forecast, they're giving a reminder to take your time and not fall victim to standing water. The Impact Waste Solid Waste Franchise Agreement was approved unanimously by Christian County Fiscal Court at Tuesday's meeting, which means those currently serviced by GFL in the county will need to take out new accounts with Impact Waste before July 1st. And the Western Kentucky State Fair will be back in town from June 26th to July 4th. The full schedule of events and tickets are available at westernkentuckystatefair.org. That's been your news, and this is Deontay Berry reporting.
2: Here's your WHOP Weather Center forecast. Mainly clear today with daytime highs approaching 91. Southwesterly winds 8 to 15 miles an hour. Clear skies tonight, lows dip down to about 74. Tomorrow, high of 92. Daytime highs approaching 86 Friday with a chance of thunderstorms. 85, mainly sunny Saturday. That's the forecast from the WHOP Weather Center. I'm meteorologist Megan Mulford. Currently, it's 73 degrees.
3: This is a Bloomberg Money Minute. It has been a wild year or so for Cracker Barrel. The restaurant and country store chain has delivered upbeat results for the just-finished quarter, including a stronger-than-forecast increase in sales and a profit instead of an expected loss. That is quite the turnaround for the company that spent much of 2025 responding to politically tinged attacks and customer complaints following a logo change that removed the beloved old-timer character known to many longtime customers as Uncle Herschel. Today we will get a quarterly update from a company that feeds our pets. Chewy will open its books with sales expected to have risen 7% last quarter. That is due in part to price increases getting passed along, but also to a more than 3% expected rise in the number of active Chewy customers. That's helped by the trend of young adults more accustomed to ordering most of their things online, getting pets at high rates, and spending more money on their pets. Andrew O'Day, Bloomberg.
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6: Fox News, I'm Sue Guzman. Graham Plattner overcoming a series of controversies to win the Democratic nomination for U.S. Senate in Maine.
7: I'm still far from perfect, but every day I wake up and I try to be a little bit better and a little bit kinder than I was the day before.
6: He'll face incumbent Republican Susan Collins in November. In South Carolina, Republican Senator Lindsey Graham has survived a primary challenge and will face pediatrician Annie Andrews. Congresswoman Nancy Mace lost her GOP primary for South Carolina governor. Trump-backed South Carolina Lieutenant Governor Pamela Evett and Attorney General Alan Wilson will face one another in a primary runoff June 23rd. Republican Steve Hilton edged past Dom Steyer to face Javier Becerra in the California governor's race. And Carmelo Anthony sentenced to 35 years for murdering a student at a Texas track meet last year. 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
1: ParanormalDate.com keeps cruising along. Sign up if you want to meet people who get you. But Tom's got some great news where you can possibly be on a television show that Hollywood producers want you for.
2: This is going to be a lot of fun. 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

0: And welcome back, George Norrie, along with John Kotuba, Shapeshifters, A History. His book has turned into a paperback, coming out in October. And you're right, John, it is very affordable. Great job.
1: Yeah.
0: All right, what is a shapeshifter?
1: Well, so I use the definition pretty broadly, but I mean the standard definition is, you know, a person who is capable of turning themselves into an animal, another person, sometimes even an inanimate object, and then being able to revert back. So they have control over that. Some of the stereotypical shapeshifters that people think of immediately are werewolf, for instance, is sort of the quintessential shapeshifter, vampires, things like that. What I found in my research, though, for that book is that there's probably thousands of different types of shapeshifters all around the world. And what I found was that literally every culture from prehistoric times up to today has had some type of shapeshifter character, if not more than one, in their folklore, in their mythology, in their fairy tales, you know, whatever, or in their actual beliefs, like, yes, we believe, we've seen.

0: basically all the answers, depending on the type of shapeshifter, depending on the folktale or whatever, or just the actual events. Some people say, yeah, some people are born with that ability. And I say born with that ability, I'm talking about primarily the old days where people who were born as shamans and sorcerers and wizards and witches and all those things who had some innate power, but were also able to learn more and, you know, transform things. Those folks were kind of innately born with that. But then you had people like, that it was against their will to become a shapeshifter. There's a lot of stories of curses in fairy tales, you know, where somebody is cursed for doing something wrong, some transgression against the gods or whatever, and is turned into something else and has to be rescued by some other noble person or kind-hearted person who can change them back to the reality. You know, some of the early, when you think of werewolf, when you think of the Lon Chaney Jr.'s Wolfman, the movie, I mean, there was somebody who was cursed, right? Every time the full moon came out, he turned into a werewolf. Now, it wasn't up to him. He didn't want to do that. It wasn't his choosing, but it happened. But on the other hand, there's other werewolf stories and lore about werewolves that have the ability to do it themselves and embrace it. It's who they are. It's part of their life. So yeah, the short to you answer of all three, yes, they're all possible.
1: Would you say that most shapeshifters are evil?
0: No. I mean, we're interested. This is funny. We're going back to like, are ghosts evil and spooky and are shapeshifters evil and spooky? And what does that say about us? That we're not you and me. Well, maybe you and me, but
1: maybe you,
0: maybe me. Okay. Good point. You know, the whole idea that something has to be evil and spooky because we don't understand it because it's different. And I, you know, I reject that, especially shapeshifters too. Yes. The ones that really resonate and the ones we want to hear about are the vampires and the werewolves and, you know, other creatures that prey on us. But at the same time, there's a lot of folklore about shapeshifters that are helpful, that are, I mean, there's shapeshifting fairies and elves and things like this in different cultures. And those entities, elves, fairies, are considered to be, you know, sometimes helpful, sometimes mischievous, sometimes not so helpful. So, yeah, I mean, I think that we are interested in the scarier aspects and the scarier types. And I am too. I mean, I love looking at some of the Japanese art on ghosts and shapeshifters, Japanese block art. It's incredible. And it's just creepy to look at. But I also think that, you know, shapeshifters come in a variety of forms and packaging, and they're not all bad.
1: How has Hollywood depicted shapeshifters?
0: I think for the most part, well, you know, you have the werewolf is, again, probably werewolf and vampires are probably the most commonly depicted shapeshifters from Hollywood, but they're not all evil. The wolfman that I talked about, you know, the poor guy was cursed. He wasn't an evil person. Think about the movie Werewolf in London. Again, that was accidental. The guy was not looking to become a werewolf and become evil, but it happened. But, you know, you also have I Was a Teenage Werewolf and some humorous ones about it, too. So Hollywood is Hollywood, you know, and they take a character and play with it and do all kinds of things. It's interesting to see what they've done with vampires, for instance. You know, one time vampires were always evil. I mean, there wasn't really anything good about a vampire. Then Anne Rice comes along and starts with her some of her novels that become movies that, you know, well, maybe vampires are not. I mean, yeah, they'll suck your blood and all, but, you know, maybe they're not that terrible. Maybe they're actually, as we get further on with like Twilight and some of these other things, other movies, maybe they're actually sexy and rich and intelligent and exciting and interesting. And yeah, looks like your blood. That's still there.
1: Yeah. Oh, yeah.
0: So it morphs. Interesting.

0: Thing is that the shapeshifter character itself is shapeshifting through Hollywood and literature.
1: Have you ever met a vampire you didn't like?
0: No. I was a psychic vampire and I like her very much. So
1: How would a shapeshifter compare to a ghost? Totally separate?
0: well, they're totally separate, except that, as I say, in some cultures there's a kind of a morphing of types, especially again the Asian cultures, where you have a ghost that, in order to come back to haunt people and actually more than haunt people, harm people, enact revenge, they will take on a persona, a human persona of somebody close to the person they're trying to harm, maybe the wife, girlfriend, boyfriend, whatever. So they shapeshift. They go from their ghostly form to a form that is recognizable as, oh yeah, that's my wife. And surprise, when she comes at you with a knife, it turns out it's not your wife, it's a shape-shifting ghost.
1: Huh.
0: So that happens.
1: We're going to take calls next hour with John Kachuba about shapeshifters and ghosts here. Does technology make it easier for us to find these creatures?
0: Well, I think, with the Ghost Hunt, the Ghost Hunters TV program, the original one way back,
1: Way back.
0: and all the ones that have followed it, technology's all over the place, right? And I've been on investigations where it's taken a couple of hours to just set up the gear. I remember doing a small coffee shop in Connecticut years and years ago, and the team that I was working with had a huge van. You'd think they were moving an apartment somewhere. And they had all these big trucks, the trunks, and they had all kinds of stuff. They had infrared and analyzers, things to detect motion, detect heat, detect sound. They had some used military equipment, almost like sonar. I mean, I don't know half the stuff they had. But the problem with all this equipment, people are saying, well, this is great because we're getting to uncover more paranormal entities and poor paranormal activities. But the question, if they're really honest with themselves, which is still out there, is what are you actually recording? You can get your EMF meter to light up. You can see something on a screen that it looks like a luminescent figure or something moving by. You can get a heat signature from an infrared reader that says, oh, there's something out there. But does that always mean that what you're picking up is a ghost? So I have a hard time with a lot of the technology, and I don't have a hard time with people using it, because maybe these are tools. But what I do have a hard time with is people immediately making the leap that, hey, I got this blip on my screen. Didn't you see it 5 minutes ago? So that's got to be a ghost. And my EMF meter lit up too. I think one thing that a lot of paranormal investigators do that's overlooked, and a lot of times when I've worked in on investigations, there's been somebody along with us who was not a technician, but was more a sensitive. I mean, it was a psychic or a medium, somebody that we trusted that had some abilities. And I tell people a lot of times you can have all your gear and your technology with you, but also trust your own senses. Trust what your gut tells you. Trust what you're feeling physically, what you're feeling. I've been in places where I've walked in and I've had this feeling like, oh, I got this headache all of a sudden. Like, what's this about? Or stomach pains or something like that. And then later on, talk to people who are at that location all the time and they'll say, well, when you were having your headache, that was the location where, they used to find the bodies or, whatever. I'm making something up here. But so, yeah, technology's been helpful, I guess. It's certainly been helpful in getting people interested in the paranormal. And I mean, that's the result. I mean, the result is, 800 paranormal TV shows, too.
1: Right.
0: So, but.
1: Could you say, John, beyond a shadow of a doubt, that ghosts are the real thing?
0: Beyond a shadow of a doubt. And that's not a pun, right? I mean, but
1: Exactly.
0: I would say no. I can't. And even all the years that I've been doing this, I'm still open, and I'm still open to the idea, the way I've expressed it earlier tonight, of connections between people that don't die, whether you call that spirit or whatever. I believe there's something to that. And so I think there's that, and I'm willing to say that that might be what ghosts are. But without a shadow of a doubt, no, I can't say that. But I'm open. So I'm open. I'm hoping to see something conclusive that would say, yeah, okay, that's it.
1: But you do believe in the afterlife.
0: I do believe in something after. I don't, you know, I grew up, in a very strong Roman Catholic family, but I don't believe anymore in the concept, let's say, of like heaven and hell, which are
1: You
0: afterlives,
1: do
0: right?
1: not.
0: I do not, but I do believe that there is something within us, all of us, no matter what your faith is, you know, no matter when you lived, whether you were a Neanderthal or whether you're somebody in the future yet. I believe that there's something internal inside us, whether you want to call that spirit or soul, if you're religious, whether you want to call it, you know, just our essence or something. I don't know. But I believe that that's there. And I believe that when we die, that there's a strong possibility that that goes on to something. It may just go on to, you know, the Buddhists talk about the cosmic mind. Maybe we just all connect to that, like connecting to the cloud on your computer. You know, we can't see it, but we know it's up there and we can connect to it. I think it's a very good analogy.
1: Are all ghosts part of the dead?
0: Are all ghosts part of, well, that's our kind of definition. Yeah. That ghosts are the essence, returns, remains, whatever, of people that lived with us before, that were alive.
1: Do they scare you at all?
0: I'm more interested and more intrigued, I think, than scared. I don't know how many locations I've investigated over the years, not just in America, but, you know, abroad. And some of them have been places that are, you know, well known. And people say, "Oh my God, how'd you go there? That was so scary." And I'd say, "Well, you know, you don't have time to be afraid when something happens. You're more like, did you see that? You're more amazed and intrigued than afraid." I'm not saying I'm a hero, but I'm more interested and I'm more in awe, I think I am, than in fear of them.
1: We'll be back in a moment with John Kitchuba, the ghost professor. In just a moment, we'll also talk about shapeshifters and ghosts with your calls on Coast to Coast AM.
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4: Results are in. I'm Sue Guzman, Fox News. Controversial progressive Democrat Brand Plantner has won the primary for Senate in Maine.
5: Over the last 9 months, I have seen Mainers come together behind a vision to take back our power from corporations and billionaires.
4: He will face longtime incumbent Senator Republican Susan Collins come November. Nancy Mace eliminated in South Carolina in the governor's race as Lieutenant Governor Pamela Evett and State Attorney General Alan Wilson advanced to a runoff for the Republican nomination. And Senator Lindsey Graham won his primary in South Carolina in his pursuit of a fifth term of office. The November ballot is all set in Nevada's gubernatorial race. Story from Fox's Chris DeMayo.
6: Governor Joe Lombardo cruising to victory in Tuesday's contest, defeating six GOP challengers. He'll face Democratic Attorney General Aaron Ford, who says it's time for change.
7: On day one, we're going to lower costs.
8: Yes, sir.
7: We're going to fight for higher wages. We're going to bring more jobs, and we're going to protect and secure retirement.
8: Yes, sir.
7: Nevada is the best state in the nation.
6: Meantime, Julie Fedorchak is the projected winner of the Republican race for North Dakota's sole seat in the House. She advances to the general election, where she'll face Democrat Trigg V. Hammer. Chris DeMayo, Fox News.
4: Steve Hilton has clinched second place in the California primary for governor.
9: Finally, we get a result. It's only a week after Election Day. That's fast for California. Anyway, the good news is that we're going to have a chance for change in November, a new direction instead of another 4 years of the insanity. So very happy, but we've got, you know, work to do.
4: The Republican will go up against former HHS Secretary Javier Becerra and multiple attackers killing 12 people, wounding 9 others in a mass shooting in the South African city of Johannesburg. 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
4: CENTCOM says the U.S. military has ended strikes on Iran in retaliation for a downed U.S. helicopter over the Strait of Hormuz.
15: 20 targets in total were struck. The initial targets included air defense systems and radars. Explosions have been reported at least six sites on Keshem Island over Bushehr, Hamadan in Iran's port city of Sirik near the mouth of the Strait of Hormuz, and also Bandar Abbas, one of the main oil terminal port cities. CENTCOM called the strikes defensive and proportional. Iran's deputy foreign minister claimed that Iran had not fired any drones in the past 24 hours, but a senior U.S. official tells Fox it was an Iranian Shahed drone that shot down the U.S. Apache helicopter that had two Americans on board near the Strait of Hormuz.
4: Jennifer Griffin reporting. Teenager Carmelo Anthony has been sentenced for murdering another teen during a truck meet in Texas. More from Fox's Brooke Taylor.
17: The jury has sentenced Carmelo Anthony to 35 years behind bars after finding him guilty of murder. I'm told that he is eligible for parole after he serves half his time. The jury had the option to give him as much as 99 years behind bars, but again, they have chosen to give him 35 years. And I do want to mention the bunch of supporters out here. They've erupted again. Pretty shocking. This is a direct quote. I just heard one supporter say, quote, those twins, meaning the victim and his twin brother who were there at the time, are, quote, domestic racist terrorists.
4: Billionaire Bill Gates will sit for an interview on Capitol Hill today as part of a long-running investigation into the Epstein files. The House Oversight Committee expected to question him about his relationship with the late sex offender Jeffrey Epstein. I'm Sue Guzman. This is Fox News.
18: Here's your WHOP Weather Center forecast. Highs level off around 91 today under mainly sunny skies. Southwest winds 8 to 15 miles an hour. Lows dip down to about 74. Tonight, clear skies. 92 tomorrow, mainly clear. High of 86 Friday, with a slight chance of thunderstorms. 85, mainly sunny, Saturday. That's the forecast from the WHOP Weather Center. I'm meteorologist Megan Mulford. Right now, it's 73 degrees.
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2: Ghosts and shapeshifters, we've got it all with John Kachuba. When we'll come back, we'll take your calls on Coast to Coast AM. 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

0: And welcome back, George Norrie, along with John Kachuba. John, can somebody, an individual, summon up a ghost?
1: Well, I mean, there's certainly examples in literature and mythology of people doing that. And I think, you know, and even today, I think in certain cultures, there are people who are considered shamans of a group and probably have that ability, or at least people think they do. It's an interesting question, though. I've never heard about that, at least in, you know, my studies, other than, like I say, sort of in some of the folk tales and historical tales.
0: When a medium does their thing and gets a spirit to visit them, I guess, is that the same as a ghost?
1: Yeah, I think so. I mean, first of all, I need to say I'm not a medium. I'm not a psychic. But from the ones that I've worked with, that was the idea, to go into a location that was supposed to have had or have a ghost and say, okay, how can we contact it? Well, you know, we can try to talk to it, but we don't know if we get an answer or not. Whereas a psychic could more or less direct us. So they would talk to the air, as I always say it, but say, you know, there's somebody standing in the corner there. The psychic would see that entity and be able to address it. I think that was always how we use them, is to find a ghost or a spirit, and I'm using the words interchangeably again here, and to make that contact for us.
0: It's not rocket science, is it?
1: Well, no, but it's complicated.
0: If most people want to conjure up a ghost, is there a certain thing they can say to possibly do it?
1: So I have, I've got to say, I have never tried to conjure up a ghost. But you know, again, you can read tales and stories of witchcraft, and there's even some biblical stories about people being able to conjure up ghosts and spirits. So, yeah, I'm sure there are protocols and rituals and certain words that you'd use, but I don't know what they are. I've never even tried to do it.
0: All right, let's take some calls for you. This hour is going to fly by quickly. Let's go to Jessica in Salt Lake City. Welcome to the program. Hi, Jessica.
2: Hi, thank you so much for taking my call, George.
0: Sure.
2: And just real quick, George, I wanted to wish you a happy belated birthday. We share the same birthday, and I just wanted to reach out and
0: happy
2: say
0: birthday
2: that
0: to you too, Jessica.
2: Well, thank you, fine sir. So my question for John, I was telling Tommy, I said it's been probably going on for about 20 years now, that I'll wake up, you know, around 2-3 in the morning, even if I'm having a good rested night's sleep, and I swear it's a shadow person. But I wanted to ask John his thoughts about, are shadow people considered shapeshifters? Because it doesn't seem to be harmful. It's really kind of just weird, you know, just, I know there's a presence. I've seen it even in the dark. Like, I've seen somebody standing there knowing that it's harmless, but it's just watching me, and I don't know what to make of that. And so I wanted your thoughts on that.
1: Yeah, that's interesting. People have a lot of different ideas about what shadow people are. I've heard shapeshifters, as you point out. Then I say, but shapeshifting from what to what? I mean, if we see them only as a shadow person, what form is that? Is that the shape-shifted form? Or do they then shape-shift into something else, like a real human or something else? Other people think that shadow people might not even be of this dimension. You know, that they might be visitors from other dimensions, because as we know now from quantum physics, we don't have a universe, we have a multiverse. Where, as that famous movie a couple of years ago pointed out, everything happens all at once, all at the same time, right? So, but to your particular point, what's interesting is you say around three o'clock or so is when it usually happens. And it's interesting because a lot of people consider 3 o'clock, 3 a.m., to be actually kind of prime time for psychic activity.
0: Like the bewitching hour, isn't it?
1: Yeah, exactly. Right. We all think, oh, midnight, you know, and that's okay. But a lot of researchers will tell you that at around 3 o'clock is when they'll get their most of their activity as they're doing investigations and all. So I really can't tell you the nature of what you're seeing. It seems to be harmless. And when you describe it, I'm assuming it doesn't really have any form other than just, you know, the shadow that we just say shadow people don't have a whole lot of dimension or detail to them. But if it's been happening for so long, and you've had no fear of it or anything else, you might want to consider that, again, as I've spoken so often tonight, maybe it's, you know, maybe it's somebody from your family or something literally just watching over you, which is not a bad thing.
0: John, how would you categorize a demon as opposed to a ghost?
1: Well, I think you can have, first of all, a demon, again, is something that was never incarnate, right? It was never bodily. It was never human. So it always was, it was designed and developed as an evil entity. And that's the definition of a demon. It's an evil entity that was never human. But a ghost, again, always has the one important fact that it started out as a human being. And as we know, human beings can be good. They can be horrendous. And I always feel like, okay, if a ghost is simply what we turn into after death, I think it's, why would we assume that somebody who all their life has been a wonderful, loving, caring, honest person would suddenly become something evil? That doesn't, a demon or just an evil ghost. That doesn't make any sense. If it's still the same personality, just going on through a different dimension, why would it change like that? You know?
0: First time caller Tom is with us in Ohio. Hello, Tom.
3: Hello. Hello. Thanks for taking my call. I'm amazed I got through. Question for you. A couple of times you cited the Bible about saying things about ghosts and different things, and also cited that you didn't believe in heaven and hell, which is also mentioned in there. So I'm just asking, there's supposedly like 2,500 Bible prophecies and 2,000 of them have happened exactly the way the Bible said they would happen. I don't know this for sure. I'm just telling you what I've heard. What are your thoughts on that? And if there have been 2,000 that have been done down to the letter of the T, doesn't that mean that the rest of it's probably going to be happening too?
1: Okay, so it broke up a little bit on my end, but what I think you're saying is that there's been thousands of prophecies from the Bible that have come true. And that there are future prophecies that we don't know yet, but, you know, will they be true? If I've got that right, my answer is, yeah, I mean, I've read the Bible, I've read the prophecies, and sure, a lot of them have come true. And if you want to really start parsing them, you know, a lot of them are based on, they didn't know it at the time, but based on science and experience and everything else. And it's like, not necessarily a big surprise that a lot of them come true. Like to say something like, in the future, there'll be an evil man to rise above the world. Well, there's always been evil men to rise above the world. That's not much of a prophecy, really, right? As for future prophecies, I don't know what to say to that. I mean, we'll have to see. It could very well be that people that, you know, authors of the Bible were in tune with their inner selves or whatever and had a better idea and better feeling about what was happening in the world around them. And could therefore say, well, I think this is going to happen 100 years from now and 200 years from now. And it could be right. You know, we've had a lot of people making prophecies outside the Bible, right? I mean, there's been people prophesizing forever. Scientists saying, you know, I think someday man will fly. That's what Leonardo da Vinci thought. And he was right.
0: Interesting take on all of that, John, huh?
1: Yeah. I mean, I'm not knocking it. I just, you know, I just think It's there.
0: I don't know about 2,000 prophecies have come true, but the Bible has come true on a lot.
1: Sure.
0: I just hope end times doesn't. What do you think?
1: You hope that what now?
0: End times prophecy.
1: Oh, yeah. Well, I mean, the world is going to end at some point, right? Here, this is my prophecy, that the world will not be here forever. I mean.
0: I hope you're wrong.
1: Well, I know, but science tells us I'm pretty much right, you know, at some point. I don't think you or I will see that point, George. So
0: let's go to Ruth in Maryland. Hi, Ruthie. Go ahead.
4: Hi, George and John. Thank you so much for taking my call. And, John, first I have a couple comments on the residual energy, what you said about the residual energy and the cycles. Okay, we have a lot of that here because, okay, I live in a wooded area. I live in a campground, and it's all wooded. And over 300 years ago in the late 1600s, they accused a woman of being a witch, and they burned her cabin down, and she had nowhere to go, and she ran out to a rock, and she froze to death. I'm not going to say her name right now. I've already mentioned it a couple of times on Coast. But it was interesting what you said about the cycles, because just this past, right before Christmas, somebody had moved in it, across from me in August, and they had a fire in December, and their place was burned up. And they actually had the same name as the woman from 300 years ago. That's kind of a coincidence, huh, George?
0: There are no coincidences, Ruthie. You know that.
4: Oh, I know. We don't believe in coincidences. That's why I didn't want to say her name, because the person that had the same name as her, not the same first name, but the same last name. And anyway, John, there's a lot of residual energy here, and we have a lot of activity here. And there's also a lot of people that die here. And last year, like, had two people die crossing me and one next to me. And anyway, what my question for you is, okay, I can look at it right now, and but there's an empty lot across from me, and there is a flag that is at least 15 foot or higher up in the tree. It's posted up in a tree. I don't even know how the man had gotten it up there. And you would need a really big ladder to even get to it to reach it. And every time that flag gets twisted, it just mysteriously straightens itself back out again. And what do you think about that, John?
1: Well, are you saying that's a haunting, or...
4: I really feel that it's the man that died that lived there that died. He was very particular about his flag.
1: Okay, so you're saying that when it gets twisted up and everything else, this guy, out of respect for the American flag, his spirit somehow straightens it out and everything, right? So you're thinking his energy is still there and like his spirit is still there. Is that kind of what you're saying?
4: There's no way a human being could be straightening that thing out because it's so far high up in the tree.
1: Right.
4: And even our own flags, we all have flags here. And, you know, every time mine gets twisted, I have to do it by hand myself. And there's no way. So it's just mysteriously, I'm like wondering who is straightening this flag back out. And I have a feeling that's my feelings very strongly, that it's the man that died last year that lived there.
1: Yeah. Okay. Well, that may be. I mean, I don't think that would be a residual haunting. I think that's more... actually an act of haunting. If the man died last year and you're thinking that, you know, he's behind, it sounds like a criminal activity, not behind. If he's responsible for, you know, straightening out the flag when these issues happen, then you might think, well, he's still there. Residual is something that the same kind of incident repeats itself, which you're saying here, you know, that same kind of incident, but over a long period of time, you know, and everybody sees it and, you know, it becomes that. Maybe in time, you know, if this continues and 5 years from now, 10 years from now, the same thing is happening, then you may be able to call that a residual haunting. In any case, I mean, it's still a possible haunting, whether it's residual or actively happening since the gentleman passed away only last year.
0: John, why do ghosts haunt?
1: I think they haunt for a couple of reasons. I think one is that, you know, they are human beings. They are what's left of human beings. And I think it's very difficult. I would imagine it's very difficult to shed yourself of that and to disconnect from everything you've known, everything that's surrounded you, all your loved ones, your friends, family, all your activities, everything. So I think part of it is they want to let us know that they're still here, you know, and part of it is like, hey, don't forget us. You know, we're still here. Some people say, well, they haunt for a reason, a more specified reason. And I think I may have touched on that, but there's some unfinished business or something. And so they would like survivors or whoever's in the area to be able to, you know, solve that issue for them. And you'll hear stories that, well, you know, once somebody opened that well and found the bones in the bottom and then buried them respectfully, you know, there was no more haunting. So those kinds of things. I think, you know, a couple of different reasons.
0: Is there a dark side to shapeshifters?
1: Well, yeah, there certainly could be. I mean, I think of one of the classic shapeshifters was from classic literature, you know, and that was Dr. Jekyll and Mr. Hyde.
0: Right.
1: You had this guy, Dr. Jekyll, who is a very well-respected physician in England. He's a strong Christian person. He's kind. He's charitable. All this kind of stuff. Yet there's something in the back of his mind that says, what if I was able to throw off all the bonds of morality, of religion, the legal bonds of my society? What if I was able to just toss them all and rip off my clothes and go run howling in the night through the woods? You know, would I do that? And what would it be like? And he was always intrigued by that question. And he did it. And, you know, hopefully I think everybody listening here knows that it didn't work out well. You know, what he found out was that he had a dark side. And I would say that we're all shapeshifters, every one of us in that manner, in that we all have a dark side. Now, I'm not saying that we're all serial killers or that we, you know, become Mr. Jekylls or anything like that, but we're all capable of doing bad things, wrong things, even when we know better. So, I mean, look at the world today. Why are all the things going on today that are going on? I'm not going to go to politics or anything, but all this stuff around the world, we all know what it looks like and what it sounds like. And that's our dark side. There's no reason for any of that other than the dark side and not being in control of your dark side.
0: Jekyll and Hyde came out in 1886 by Robert Louis Stevenson. What possessed him to write a book like that?
1: Well, probably his dark side. I mean, I'm serious. He probably was wrestling with those same kind of questions that we all do. And I don't want to, it sounds like philosophical here, but shouldn't we all wrestle with that? Because if we do all have a dark side, we all do have an animal nature. The more we can control it, maybe the better off everybody will be.
0: That's a good point. John Kotchuba with us. Website is his name. We'll be back in a moment with final calls right here on Coast to Coast AM.
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1: And this update is brought to you by Riken Elastomers. The Christian County Sheriff's Office is reminding folks to slow it down while rain lingers in our forecast, as they've responded to around 19 different motor vehicle accidents or SIS due to hydroplaning in the last couple days. With more rain and storms in the forecast, they're giving a reminder to take your time and not fall victim to standing water. The Impact Waste Solid Waste Franchise Agreement was approved unanimously by Christian County Fiscal Court at Tuesday's meeting, which means those currently serviced by GFL in the county will need to take out new accounts with Impact Waste before July 1st. And the Western Kentucky State Fair will be back in town from June 26th to July 4th. The full schedule of events and tickets are available at westernkentuckystatefair.org. That's been your news, and this is Deontay Berry reporting.
2: Here's your WHOP Weather Center forecast. Highs level off around 91 today, under mainly sunny skies, southwest winds 8 to 15 miles an hour. Lows dip down to about 74 tonight, clear skies. 92 tomorrow, mainly clear. High of 86 Friday, with a slight chance of thunderstorms. 85, mainly sunny, Saturday. That's the forecast from the WHOP Weather Center. I'm meteorologist Megan Mulford. Right now, it's 73 degrees.
3: This is a Bloomberg Money Minute. Sports on TV ought to be free. That's the argument the head of the National Association of Broadcasters is expected to make today before the Antitrust Subcommittee of the U.S. House Judiciary Committee. He will argue that the House should reaffirm that the 1961 Sports Broadcasting Act, which gives an antitrust exemption to sports leagues to negotiate media deals collectively, only applies to discussions about games distributed over broadcast TV and not on paid streaming services. Federal regulators have been scrutinizing the number of high-profile sporting events, including football and baseball, that increasingly are being shown on streaming services. As that committee ponders the rising costs of seeing sports, Wall Street will ponder the cost of just about everything, as the Labor Department releases its latest measure of retail inflation. The May Consumer Price Index is forecast to have risen to 4.1% year over year, which would be its largest increase in 3 years. Andrew O'Day.
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5: Fox News, I'm Ted Linder. Teenager Carmelo Anthony's been sentenced to 35 years in prison by the same jury that convicted him of murdering another teen during a track meet at a suburban Texas high school last year.
6: The only person to take the stand in this punishment phase was Carmelo Anthony's mother. She testified her son is very sorry for what he did, crying as she told jurors, quote, he's my oldest, my firstborn, my baby, I love him very much.
5: Fox's Brooke Taylor. Graham Plattner, a Marine veteran and progressive activist, has won the Democratic nomination for the U.S. Senate in the state of Maine.
7: I will spend every day of this campaign, and if I have the privilege, every day in the United States Senate doing exactly that.
5: Plattner will face Senator Susan Collins. The Stanley Cup Finals all tied at two games apiece. The Carolina Hurricanes knocking off the Vegas Golden Knights Tuesday night 5-3. 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
1: Back with Final Calls with John Kachuba as we talk about ghosts and shapeshifters. 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
4: Whether it's physical activity, obesity, diet, smoking, low on hormones, stress, sleep disorders, or your age can be supported by reducing inflammation and aiding the body to heal itself appropriately. 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

0: And welcome back, George Norrie, along with John Kachuba. His website is his name, linked up at coasttocoastam.com. His Shapeshifters of History comes out in paperback form in a few months. And then what's the next project, John?
1: Well, there's a couple, George. You mentioned earlier, The Bottle Conjurer, which is a historical fantasy trilogy that my cousin and I are working on. And the third book, we're hard at work on now, but books one and two are out there available. So we're excited about that. I also have a historical novel that I'll be bringing out probably by hopefully maybe August of this year. So a lot of things in the works.
0: Do ghosts tend to visit people during moments of strife and anxiety?
1: Well, you know, it's interesting. There are stories of ghosts coming to sort of warn people prophetically, again, of during times of strife, like world leaders or something, like a ghost almost giving them direction, like don't push that button, you know. So there's that kind of thing. But ghosts are frequently born of strife and aggression and just horrible emotional things that happen in life. A lot of people think that's why ghosts are around, because they have not been able to get over some of those horrific issues that they've experienced, whether it was strife or, like I said, aggression or brutality or whatever, which may be why not everybody is a ghost, because maybe most of us are able to move on from whatever it was that we experienced in life, but some obviously can't.
0: Not everybody is a ghost. You're right about that. AC in Cleveland, welcome to the show. Hi, AC.
2: Hello, George, and hello, John.
1: hello.
2: John,

0: he gave a story, an actual account, not a parable, in Luke chapter 16 about a Jewish rich man and a Jewish beggar who both died, and the Jewish rich man wound up, lifted up his eyes in hell, and the Jewish beggar effectively went to heaven in a place called Abraham's bosom, or paradise. And so if there was no heaven and no hell, why did Jesus die? He shed his blood for the sins of men and women, and why did he die if there's no heaven and hell?
1: Well, that's a good question. And a question I always ask about that too is, if he died to, what would I say? I'm not sure how to exactly say it, but why is the world the same place it was before him? I mean, we still have wars, we still have murders, we still have nothing, nothing's changed since his time. His words are wonderful. I mean, the words of Jesus are fantastic. That's the way to live. Yet, most of us have ignored them. Nothing has changed.
2: There's got to be a place for evil, though, don't you think, John?
1: Well, I guess I suppose you can say, well, you can't know goodness if you don't know the opposite, I suppose, right?
2: You would think. Let's go to Ted, truck driving in California. Hey, Ted, go ahead.
3: Hey, good morning, John and George.
2: Hi.
3: Ketuba, excuse me. Anyhow, I'm closing in on Point Conception because, you know, when I go coast to coast, I go all the way. I just want to tell you, one day I hop on my motorbike, I head to the coffee shop, I've got my copy of Dark Victory, a brilliant book about MCA and the mob, and I lean back in ponderance, and I see this checkerboard of clouds above San Francisco. So immediately, I hop on my motorbike, I head out to the beach, and sure enough, there's a plane there running parallel to the beach, laying down trails of some sort, and it's turning back and forth, blowing the onshore wind. So I go back to the coffee shop, we're talking about it, and this guy says, oh, you want to know the real truth? And he convinced me to buy a book called The Big Secret by David Icke, which leads me to my long, drawn-out question. When it comes to shape-shifting, there's nobody with a grander tale than David Icke. I'm just curious if you've read the book or you know his shape-shifting lizard stories, and maybe you could elaborate on any research that you've done looking into that.
1: Yeah, I'm well familiar with his work, and in fact, in my book Shapeshifters, I do cite him and talk about his work with reptilian alien shapeshifters. The idea that millions of years ago, some alien life forms, reptilian like I guess, came to Earth and basically sort of mated with the proto humans that were running around on the planet at that time, creating kind of a genetic strain of people that are reptilian alien shapeshifters, which was what the original progenitors were, you know, millions of years ago. So yeah, I'm familiar with it. I haven't studied it a lot. To me, it's a little bit out of my realm of, I tend to work more in what is sort of proven science and all. Here I am talking about ghosts and saying working in the realm of proven science. So, but I try to do that. But yeah, I'm very well aware of his ideas, and he's got a lot of followers. I mean,
2: huge.
1: Yeah. He's probably been on your show a million times, George.
2: He's been on several. That's for sure.
1: Yeah.
2: John, have you ever seen a ghost?
1: Well, I've seen. Yeah, I guess. Again, it's hard to say. I've seen what are called corner ghosts, shadow ghosts, but I've seen paranormal activity that I can't explain a rational reason for, which is exactly what paranormal means, right? The word means out of the normal. So when I'm in a location where something happens that I see something, like I was in a house in Florida, where I literally saw a maybe 18-inch long cast iron

0: hook used on a fire of a wood burning fireplace, literally jump up off the top of it, flip around, do a 180 and slam down on the fireplace. And there was nobody. I mean, I was standing right in front of it, and it just happened almost as if it said, okay, here you go. I'll perform for you. Well, I can't explain that. It certainly is paranormal because it defied all the laws of gravity, laws of physics, all the laws that we know. Did that mean it was a ghost? Well, not, not 100%. Now that particular house is known as one of the most haunted locations in the United States. So there's something going on there.
1: West of the Rockies, let's go out to Hawaii. Iasius is with us. Hi there. Welcome.
2: Hey, George.
1: Hi.
2: How's it going? Let
1: All
2: me get you off
1: good.
2: speaker. I'll get you off speaker. My question is it's just a normal ghost question. Grew up in a house that was made in 1858, and supposedly the original owner was an old lady that died there 100 years before we bought it as a family. And one day we were trying to scare a friend of mine, and me, my brother, my sister, and all of a sudden we told him a story about the old lady that lives in the attic. At the time there wasn't an attic when she lived there, but anyways, the faucet of the sink in the kitchen, the faucet turned on full blast, and it scared us all to death. I eventually went over and turned it off, but I was wondering if we did that or did the ghost do that?
0: Well, were you trying to make that happen?
2: Well, we were trying to scare my friend.
0: Okay. Well, so first of all, I think that we don't give our own brains enough credit for some of the things they can do. We don't know half the things, half, my gosh, we probably don't know 75% of what our brains are capable of. But, if there's an old lady there, maybe she was, if her spirit was there, maybe she was trying to help you out and said, okay, I'll do that. Have you had any other activity other than that?
2: Well, at the time, when the house was built, they probably didn't even have a sink or kitchen. They probably had, outdoor plumbing. But
0: Yeah.
2: anyways, we're talking 1850.
0: Right. Yeah.
1: An old house.
0: Interesting. Yeah.
1: What
0: Well, yeah.
1: is it, John, about old things that ghosts seem to be attracted to?
0: Well, part of it might be the idea of memory in terms of, ghosts sort of are memory in a way, aren't they? I mean, we remember them. And I think that whatever they may be, their memories are attached to old things, especially of their time, things that, had benefit to them or meaning to them in their lives. And so they are still connected to that. I mean, I often hear from people that are like antique dealers, or people that buy old, go to junk shops and buy things. And they talk about buying something that has something attached to it. In other words, you buy some, oh, that's an interesting looking old vase, and you buy it, and things start happening in your house because there was a spirit or a ghost or something still attached to that vase that was memory for it and an important part of its life. And you, of course, wouldn't have known that.
1: Let's go to Jimmy in Raleigh, North Carolina. Hello, Jimmy. Go ahead.
3: Hi, George. Hi, John.
1: Hi.
0: Hey.
3: I had some comments about the beliefs that the Westerners are mostly Christians, and a lot of the paranormal stories are being brushed under the rug and not talked about. While in the Far East, majority of the population believe in the indigenous beliefs, and or Buddhists also believe in most of that too, and they believe after this bodily life and there are spirits. Sometimes there are reincarnations too. And if you search around, there are stories in the newspapers sometimes about serial killers got caught and sentenced to death because the victims come back in, say, some of their relatives' dreams, trying to show how or where they die, or they might show up as some ghosts on the side of the road, pointing to the location of their remains or the scenes of the crime or something like that. And it happens time and time again, sometimes not a lot, but over the years, there are some of those stories. So I just want to point out that the Westerners don't believe in a lot of the paranormal, but the Easterners have a lot of records of that.
1: You find that to be the case, John?
0: Yeah, it's interesting that he mentions that, because I would agree. I think if we're talking about Western civilization, we are talking a lot about, you know, in terms of religious terms, we're talking a lot about Christianity in Western civilization. And I think the approach to the paranormal there, even as evidenced by some of the callers tonight, is a lot about God and angels and demons, and it becomes a very religious thing. Whereas he's right, Eastern philosophy, well, I'll get to that in a minute, but indigenous cultures like Native American and just the indigenous cultures that I've studied throughout the world in my work, ghosts are really part of everyday life. They're not anything, what would I say? They don't consider them to be, oh, this is something from God or from the, it's like, no, these are our family. These are our spirits, our ancestors, and we welcome them and we take, you know, we take them in. Especially in Asian cultures, there's a whole lot about respect for ancestors. And, I have my daughter-in-law is Vietnamese. I've been to her parents' home in Vietnam several times. They have a family altar in the house with pictures of their deceased. And every day there's little offerings made to them. And I say, you know, there's no fear. But they respect and honor and, you know, hold those relatives still in their hearts.
1: Well, that's the key to it, the respect, John. Thank you. John Kachuba, professor. They call him the Ghost Professor. For Dan Galante, Tom Danheiser, Sue Trikas, Lex Lonehood, Sean Ladasur, Alec Fernandez, Stephanie Smith, Tim Benal, George Knapp, and Richard Serrett, I'm George Norrie, somewhere out there on Coast to Coast AM. We'll see you on our next edition. Until then, be safe, everyone.

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14: Moves on. I'm Ted Lindner, Fox News. Democrat Javier Becerra and Republican Steve Hilton will face off in California governor's race in November. This after a week of voting. They are the top two vote getters.
15: The good news is that we're going to have a chance for change in November, a new direction instead of another 4 years of the insanity. So very happy, but we've got, you know, work to do to turn this state around. But I'm excited. It's a great night.
14: In South Carolina, Lieutenant Governor Pamela Ebbett and State Attorney General Alan Wilson advanced to a runoff for the Republican nomination. And Senator Lindsey Graham won his own primary outright in his pursuit of a fifth term. 85-year-old Jim Clyburn, the state's only Democrat in Congress, easily defeated challenger Frederick Goodwin in his bid for an 18th term. Nevada Governor Joe Lombardo easily won the Republican nomination as well. State Attorney General Aaron Ford won the Democratic primary for governor in Nevada as well. Graham Plattner, a Marine veteran and progressive activist, has won the Democrat nomination for the U.S. Senate in Maine.
16: I love every single one of you, everyone who has shown up at a town hall, who has knocked on a door, who cast their vote, not for me, but for a vision of a life in Maine that you can afford.
14: Plattner will face the Republican Senator Susan Collins. U.S. Central Command says they're responding to reports of Iran shooting down a U.S. military attack helicopter near the Strait of Hormuz.
17: U.S. Central Command says that these strikes are, quote, a proportional response. Now, the U.S. Apache helicopter was patrolling regional waters at the time it was attacked. President Trump earlier said that the killing of any U.S. service members would be a red line that would restart the war with Iran. In this case, though, the two crew members of the helicopter survived, picked up by a Navy Sea drone about 2 hours after the crash.
14: Fox's Max Gordon. 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
14: A Texas teen convicted of murder in a track meet stabbing, Fox's Brooke Taylor reports.
9: It took jurors just about 3 hours to deliberate and find Carmelo Anthony guilty of murder. And then later, they sentenced him to 35 years behind bars. He's going to be eligible for parole after serving half that sentence. He faced up to 99 years behind bars. Again, he's been convicted now of murdering 17-year-old Austin Metcalf. He was stabbed during a high school track meet last April. Now, there have been no cameras allowed inside of this courtroom, but reporters tell us when this verdict was read, Anthony was seen crying. He was visibly shaking.
14: The case has sparked a national debate about self-defense, school safety, and race. NASA names the next set of astronauts to fly an Artemis mission in preparation for a lunar return.
10: NASA Administrator Jared Isaacman unveiled who next will test spacecraft intended to take humans back to the moon. Those names are Randy Bresnik, Frank Rubio, and Andre Douglas, all U.S. astronauts from NASA, along with Italian Luca Parmitano of the European Space Agency. They will fly aboard Artemis 3 and attempt to dock with lunar landers built by both SpaceX and Blue Origin.
19: Think about how many spacecraft, all of which will eventually carry human beings, will be in orbit at the same time.
10: Artemis 3 will be conducted in Earth orbit sometime next year. Eben Brown, Fox News.
14: Social Security is nearly running on empty. The 2026 trustees report says the retirement fund is on track to run out in the fourth quarter of 2032. That's a year earlier than projected. And the Stanley Cup Finals are now all tied at two games apiece as Jordan Staal scored twice, including the game winner. As the Carolina Hurricanes knocked off the Vegas Golden Knights Tuesday night in Vegas 5-3. Game 5 will be Thursday night in Raleigh. I'm Ted Lindner. This is Fox News.
20: Here's your WHOP Weather Center forecast. Mainly sunny today, with daytime highs approaching 91. Winds out of the southwest, 8 to 15 miles an hour. Clear skies tonight, lows level off around 74. High temperatures reach up to 92. Tomorrow, mainly sunny skies. Mid-80s Friday and Saturday, with a slight chance for storms Friday. That's the forecast from the WHOP Weather Center. I'm meteorologist Megan Mulford. Right now, it's 73 degrees.
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28: This is America in the Morning from Westwood One. Good morning, I'm John Trout. It's Wednesday, June 10th, 2026. Here's what's coming up on America in the Morning.
29: The U.S. military is giving details after their helicopter went down near the Strait of Hormuz. Sagar Meghani, Washington.
30: Maine candidate Graham Plattner wins his primary convincingly as elections are held in South Carolina, Nevada, and North Dakota as well. I'm John Stolness, Washington.
31: A verdict handed down in the murder trial of a teenager accused of killing another teen at a Texas high school track meet. I'm Clayton Neville.
32: It took a nearly united front for Republicans to pass a bill that would fund immigration and border enforcement agencies for the next 3 years. Jennifer King, Washington.
33: Social Security's Retirement Trust Fund is projected to face a funding shortfall in 2032. I'm Lisa Dwyer.
34: Stadium workers near Los Angeles say they've reached a tentative contract deal, averting a strike. I'm Ed Donahue.
28: All ahead on America in the Morning. It's 7 after. The fragile ceasefire between the United States and Iran took a dark turn after Iran shot down a U.S. Apache attack helicopter near the Strait of Hormuz. And in retaliation, the United States, in what CENTCOM described as a proportional response, targeted Iranian air defense and radar sites near the vital shipping waterway. Although President Trump at first downplayed the helicopter shoot down Tuesday morning, the Wall Street Journal reports that Defense Secretary Pete Hegseth and Chairman of the Joint Chiefs of Staff, General Dan Kane, recommended military action during an afternoon briefing, which led to the U.S. strikes Tuesday evening on the orders of the president. Iran's foreign minister said his nation will not allow any attack or threat to go unanswered. Washington correspondent Sagar Magani reports there are new details about how the military rescued two Army aviators from their downed helicopter.
0: There's a report that an Army helicopter went down in the strait. Can you give us an update on that? Are the soldiers okay?
1: The pilots are fine, yeah.
0: And what?
1: Nobody injured. The pilots are fine.
29: Hours after President Trump spoke, U.S. Central Command said a Navy drone boat found and rescued the aviators, who had spent about 2 hours in the water. The crash came with the Middle East reeling after Israel and Iran exchanged fire. The president's still optimistic about reaching an agreement with Iran.
1: We're very close to having a very, very good, strong, powerful deal.
29: Something he's repeatedly said.
2: The president got into this without a strategic goal or a plan or a timeline, and now he finds himself backed into a corner.
29: Arizona Democrat Mark Kelly says the president got into the Iran mess without a strategic plan.
1: If we do the bombing, you know, a lot of people are going to be killed. Who wants to do that? I don't. And we'll have a signed document that's actually stronger than doing the bombing.
29: Sagar Magani, Washington.
28: Voters in four states cast their ballots Tuesday, with one of the most closely watched races for a Senate seat in Maine. John Stolmus has the latest.
3: Showing no signs of being slowed by controversies surrounding his campaign in recent weeks, Democratic senatorial candidate Graham Plattner easily won his primary. Plattner has faced accusations of disturbing behavior from former girlfriends, sending sexual messages to women outside his marriage, and for a tattoo he got as a Marine that was an homage to Nazi soldiers.
4: Redemption is not just some simple or easy destination. It's a journey. I've made mistakes in my life, mistakes that I regret, that I live with, and that I continue to learn from. And I'm still far from perfect. But every day I wake up and I try to be a little bit better and a little bit kinder than I was the day before. And if you give me the chance, I will be a senator for the people who cannot afford to buy a senator.
3: Although Governor Janet Mills' name remained on the ballot, she withdrew from the race in April. But some analysts believe voters could protest against Plattner by voting for her. Plattner secured more than 70% of the Democratic vote. He'll go up against Republican Susan Collins in November. The Democratic National Committee congratulated Plattner for his victory. They're hoping it's one of four seats they can flip to regain control of the Senate next year. In South Carolina, Trump-endorsed Lieutenant Governor Pamela Evett advanced to a runoff in the race for governor.
5: I will never back down to the woke mob. Over these next 2 weeks, we're going to highlight a very clear contrast between myself and a career politician, Alan Wilson.
3: She'll go up against the state's attorney general, Alan Wilson, in a runoff that takes place in just 2 weeks. Republican Senator Lindsey Graham avoided a runoff in his primary by securing a majority of the vote.
6: Mr. President, when you endorsed me early on, it changed everything. You're the gold standard in the Republican world, the most consequential endorsement, I think, in the history of politics. And when you spoke, the people of South Carolina listened.
3: He'll face Democrat Annie Andrews in the general election. And in Nevada, Aaron Ford has won the Democratic primary for governor. He'll face Governor Joe Lombardo in November. Polls indicate control of the state house there is a toss-up. John Stolness, Washington.
28: It's 12 after. House Republicans pass immigration reform. Will President Trump sign the measure? When America in the Morning returns after these messages.
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12: Here's your WHOP Weather Center forecast. Mainly sunny today, with daytime highs approaching 91. Winds out of the southwest, 8 to 15 miles an hour. Clear skies tonight, lows level off around 74. High temperatures reach up to 92. Tomorrow, mainly sunny skies. Mid-80s Friday and Saturday, with a slight chance for storms Friday. That's the forecast from the WHOP Weather Center. I'm meteorologist Megan Mulford. Right now, it's 73 degrees.
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28: We're back. 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Areas of the nation susceptible to wildfire. Top weather headlines. Here's AccuWeather.com meteorologist LaTroy Thornton.
15: Prime fire conditions remain in place for much of the southwest, including the Four Corners region, just about all of Wyoming, and all but western Nevada. A heightened fire risk extends into some of the California deserts as well, with dry vegetation, low humidity levels, and rather gusty wind all contributing to this continued risk. Away from that zone, temperatures in the Pacific Northwest continue to settle 5 to 10 degrees below historical averages for today. That means plenty of highs only reaching the 60s, with overnight lows again dropping into the 30s and 40s. These temperatures will help to support the risk for some snow flurries over the high ground of western Montana, some rain showers otherwise, as the thunder risk looks to be higher over the eastern half of that state. Showers and storms will be more likely over much of the Dakotas, with the risk for severe weather developing just to the east of the Dakotas, into much of Minnesota, across Michigan, and as far east as western New York and far northwestern Pennsylvania, also extending through northern portions of Ohio, Indiana, Illinois, and Missouri, much of the eastern half of Kansas, and nearly all of Iowa, where storms may bring strong wind gusts, hail, and some tornadoes. Today also brings the start of an active period in parts of the Mid-Atlantic and Northeast, with the first of 3 days of severe weather this afternoon and continuing into the evening from parts of northern New York southward, near and along the I-81 corridor into western Virginia, also reaching parts of I-95 from Virginia through the nation's capital. In this area, storms may be gusty with wind gusts of 50 to 60 miles per hour, but there could be at least a spotty afternoon thunderstorm from the Carolinas southward through Florida and across the Gulf Coast. In Meridian, Mississippi, today brings some sun and a spotty afternoon thunderstorm, high 94. For Walla Walla, Washington, expect sun, a breeze, and a high of 69 later today. I'm AccuWeather.com meteorologist LaTroy Thornton.
28: 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A Texas teenager who stabbed another teen to death at a high school track meet last year learned his fate after the jury deliberated for just a few hours. Correspondent Clayton Neville reports from Texas that emotions erupted outside the court following the verdict.
16: No one escapes the judgment of God.
31: A call for peace from some outside the Collin County Courthouse after teenager Carmelo Anthony was found guilty of murder in the stabbing that killed 17-year-old Austin Metcalf at a district track meet in Frisco last year. Anthony is black and Metcalf white. The temperature in the community boiled over when the verdict came down. Metcalf and Anthony supporters clashed with a heavy police presence nearby. Civil rights advocate Selena Charles.
17: They sent us a
13: message today to let us know that the system does not work for black people.
17: Witnesses testified that Metcalf told Anthony to leave the tent that he was under at the track meet because it wasn't his school's. According to the testimony, Anthony said, "You'll have to move." Metcalf pushed him, and Anthony reached into his backpack, grabbed a knife, and stabbed Metcalf. It took the jury just a few hours to come down with the guilty verdict, which some North Texans support.
18: I don't think the young man needs to go to prison for the rest of his life, but he does need to be held accountable.
17: In Collin County, I'm Clayton Neville.
28: On the thinnest of votes along party lines, Republicans in the House ended a months-long standoff over funding for immigration reform. Correspondent Jennifer King reports that bill now heads to President Trump's desk.
19: The yeas are 214. The nays are 212. The bill is passed.
20: It took a nearly united front for Republicans to pass a bill that would fund immigration and border enforcement agencies for the next 3 years. House Speaker Mike Johnson.
21: The House Republicans voted to end the Democrat Department of Homeland Security shutdown. Once and for all.
20: Appropriations for the president's White House ballroom and a fund to compensate Trump allies who were investigated proved toxic and were dropped from the bill. Johnson says the package is long overdue, coming months after the deaths of protesters in Minneapolis and the longest shutdown of Homeland Security in the department's history.
21: We have 3 full years of funding now.
20: House Democratic leader Hakeem Jeffries says Democrats still oppose the president's deportation agenda.
22: $70 billion in taxpayer money to give a blank check to ICE. Without any guardrails, any oversight, or any accountability.
20: Jennifer King, Washington.
28: It's 18 after. When we return on America in the Morning, what's behind the sluggish spring housing market? After these messages.
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28: Welcome back. It's 20 after. This is America in the Morning. IPOs, the spring housing market, and inflation, all part of your Wednesday business report with CNBC's Jessica Ettinger.
32: Wall Street opens this morning after a whipsaw day for stocks yesterday. The major averages were up, then they plunged. The day ended mixed. The Dow was up 80 points. The Nasdaq was down 250. President Trump stoking fears on Wall Street of Iran war escalation, saying the U.S. must respond to Iran shooting down an American helicopter.
0: The damage control protocol was engaged. For a while, it did look like it might get disorderly to the downtown. In best case scenario, it's just a rotation. But, you know, the VIX is still at 20. It's telling you that maybe some of this forced selling and the unwind is not totally complete.
32: CNBC's Mike Santoli. Here's the Carson Group's Ryan Dietrich on CNBC.
1: I know we all talk about the IPOs and tech, and I get it because they've been the hottest area for sure. But let's just remember, keep a diversified portfolio, stay overweight equities in an inflationary growth environment. That's how you're going to benefit, and that's what we've been saying all year.
32: Investors are waiting for a fresh read on inflation this morning. The May CPI Consumer Price Index report out at 8:30 Eastern. The forecast is for inflation to hit 4.2%. That would be the highest in 3 years. It turned higher with the tariffs added last year and escalated as the war pushed up oil and gas prices. U.S. crude oil, meantime, was back under $90 a barrel yesterday, as the energy secretary said more tankers are quietly moving through the Strait of Hormuz in the Middle East, despite the war with Iran and a U.S. blockade. Oil is still up 30% since the start of the war.
2: I think the biggest risk remains geopolitics, okay? And the tape doesn't say that today. But again, if we're talking about triple digit oil, and we're not, and oil is back today to a level that we think is tolerable for the market. But if that narrative changes between now and call it Labor Day, that will be a bigger risk to the economy and to the markets as a whole.
32: Evercore ISI's Julian Emmanuel on CNBC. Existing home sales surged last month, a surprise, up 3.2%, the highest level since December in a sluggish spring housing market. Prices hit an all-time high for May.
3: The median price of an existing home sold in May, $429,300, up 1.3% from May of last year, and that is another record high price for May. Now, we did see a nice jump in first-time buyers, 35% of sales, up from 33% in April and just 30% a year ago, and that's the highest first-time buyer share since June of 2020.
32: CNBC's Diana Olick. Today's average rate on a 30-year fixed home loan, according to Mortgage News Daily, is just under 6.7%. On today's watch list, earnings are coming from Oracle and from Chewy.
28: CNBC's Jessica Ettinger. It's 24 after. What's happening to your money? A look at the dwindling coffers of Social Security when America in the Morning continues after these messages.
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28: It's 26 after. Welcome back. This is America in the Morning. Social Security may not be as secure as you might think. Lisa Dwyer reports the Social Security Retirement Trust Fund is expected to run dry faster than expected.
13: Social Security's Retirement Trust Fund is projected to face a funding shortfall in 2032, a year earlier than previously expected. Starting in 2033, Medicare's Hospital Insurance Trust Fund will still be unable to pay full benefits. Rising health care costs and government spending have contributed to a projected depletion date that is less than 10 years from now. Social Security's combined trust funds, which cover old age and disability recipients, will be unable to pay full benefits beginning in 2034. I'm Lisa Dwyer.
28: A workers' strike at a stadium scheduled to host World Cup matches in the coming days appears to have been averted. Correspondent Ed Donahue reports.
14: Stadium workers near Los Angeles say they've reached a tentative contract deal, averting a strike ahead of the U.S. men's soccer team's opening World Cup match Friday. Kurt Peterson is co-president of Unite Here Local 11.
15: We want massive raises. Most workers will earn more than $40 an hour, and many will earn substantially more. Tip workers will see their pay increase by at least 30%.
14: Peterson says workers retain the right to strike in case of an immigration raid at work.
15: The reality is that immigrant workers across Los Angeles are living in fear. Families are being separated. Workers are being kidnapped off the streets of Los Angeles. These workers behind me made a decision. They said an injury to one is an injury to all.
14: 8 World Cup matches are scheduled at SoFi Stadium. I'm Ed Donahue.
28: America in the Morning for Wednesday, June 10th, 2026, is produced by Jeff McKay and Tom Cusick. I'm John Trout. This is Westwood One.
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17: And this update is brought to you by Riken Elastomers. The Christian County Sheriff's Office is reminding folks to slow it down while rain lingers in our forecast, as they've responded to around 19 different motor vehicle accidents or SIS due to hydroplaning in the last couple days. With more rain and storms in the forecast, they're giving a reminder to take your time and not fall victim to standing water. The Impact Waste Solid Waste Franchise Agreement was approved unanimously by Christian County Fiscal Court at Tuesday's meeting, which means those currently serviced by GFL in the county will need to take out new accounts with Impact Waste before July 1st. And the Western Kentucky State Fair will be back in town from June 26th to July 4th. The full schedule of events and tickets are available at westernkentuckystatefair.org. That's been your news, and this is Deontay Berry reporting.
18: Here's your WHOP Weather Center forecast. Mainly sunny today, with daytime highs approaching 91. Winds out of the southwest, 8 to 15 miles an hour. Clear skies tonight, lows level off around 74. High temperatures reach up to 92. Tomorrow, mainly sunny skies. Mid-80s Friday and Saturday, with a slight chance for storms Friday. That's the forecast from the WHOP Weather Center. I'm meteorologist Megan Mulford. Right now, it's 73 degrees.
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20: This is a Bloomberg Money Minute. As we see at the grocery store and the gas station, everything's getting more expensive. Inflation figures out later this morning may show the biggest surge in consumer prices in several years, adding to pressure on the Federal Reserve to raise interest rates. Economists see a roughly 4.2% annual increase as energy prices remain elevated. Turning to trading, it was a mixed finish on Wall Street yesterday. Tech shares weighed on the S&P 500, which fell 0.3%. However, the Dow rose 86 points. This morning, investors are following developments in the Middle East as the U.S. and Iran exchange strikes. S&P futures are down 51 points, Dow futures falling 310. And Starbucks is said to be considering options for its Japanese business, including selling a stake in the unit. An initial public offering is also an option. Japan is one of Starbucks' biggest markets with about 2,100 stores. Starbucks declined to comment. Courtney Donahoe.
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28: This is America in the Morning from Westwood One. Coming up this half hour.
8: A verdict handed down in the murder trial of a teenager accused of killing another teen at a Texas high school track meet. I'm Clayton Neville.
9: A federal judge has permanently blocked Alabama from executing an inmate with nitrogen gas. I'm Lisa Dwyer.
10: It may be time to check your checkpoint router. I'm the new old tech guy, Chuck Palm.
28: Steve Hilton gets enough votes to be on the ballot for California governor. Cuba claims they aren't a U.S. threat. The late Rob Reiner's son looks for cash, and NASA names the next crew of the Artemis.
21: 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I'm Kevin Carr.
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31: 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Vice President J.D. Vance could be building an advantage for the 2028 presidential nomination with the legwork he's doing this season. We'll explain how and look at where that leaves Marco Rubio. Also, the job market had its best three-month period in over 2 years. Hear why. And a list of the 20 highest-paying jobs in America. Wednesday on This Morning, America's First News.
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28: America in the Morning continues. There's some rough weather in store, potentially, for some today. Here's AccuWeather.com meteorologist LaTroy Thornton with the outlook.
34: The highest risk for severe weather today looks to be confined to the eastern half of the nation, where two separate disturbances bring two separate areas where thunderstorms may turn especially dangerous this afternoon and into tonight. In the easternmost zone, storms for this afternoon and evening may bring damaging winds of at least 50 to 60 miles per hour and some drenching downpours to an area from far northern North Carolina through the nation's capital, central and eastern Pennsylvania, and northward into portions of the I-81 corridor of upstate New York. Just to the west of there, storms from this afternoon through tonight may bring stronger wind gusts in the 65 to 75 mile per hour range, as well as hail, even some tornadoes, to a large area stretching from northwestern Pennsylvania and far western New York across the Great Lakes states into much of northern and eastern Minnesota, as well as all but northwestern Iowa and areas as far to the south and west as central Kansas. this. However, showers and storms continue for the Dakotas, where Tuesday brought no shortage of severe weather, and westward across Montana into northern Idaho, where the risk for thunder is lower. Some of the higher peaks in western Montana may even end up with some snow flurries, though, and there may also be some showers across portions of western and central Washington state, with a heightened wildfire risk continuing today for the southwest. The chance for wet weather picks up across much of the Gulf Coast and into the southeast, where just about any coastal areas could have at least a spotty afternoon thunderstorm, with that risk extending inland across much of Georgia and South Carolina into eastern portions of Kentucky and Tennessee and right through West Virginia. To the west of there, today also brings a large area with hot conditions centered around the Midwestern states. That's the weather across America. I'm AccuWeather.com meteorologist LaTroy Thornton.
0: 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Well, we all know who'll be running for governor in the California election, but the delay in counting ballots since last week's primary has led to some, including President Trump, to claim election fraud. Steve Futterman reports from L.A.
1: A week after the California primary, we now know who will face off in November for California governor and Los Angeles mayor. In the race for governor, it will be the Democrat, Javier Becerra, against Republican Steve Hilton. Becerra was Health and Human Services Secretary under Joe Biden. British-born Hilton is a former Fox News commentator. The fact that it took a week to know who finished first and second has triggered claims of voter fraud in the state, including claims from Donald Trump. Becerra yesterday said nothing has surfaced to suggest significant voter fraud exists.
2: Someone show me the fraud that's going on. Someone tell me why we have to make it more difficult for Californians to vote.
1: Hilton says he hasn't seen any evidence of voter fraud, but adds it shouldn't take this long to know the results.
3: This election farce is so important for us to focus on. And we are here in the spirit of pointing out what's gone wrong and what needs to change.
1: In the race for L.A. mayor, it will be two Democrats battling, the current mayor, Karen Bass, and a challenger from the left, a former aide and now a city councilwoman, Nithya Raman. Former reality TV star Spencer Pratt, who was in second place on election night, saw that lead diminish and eventually evaporate as additional votes were counted. Bass, who still faces criticism for the way she handled last year's L.A. fires, could face a very difficult challenge. She's already campaigning.
4: We have a choice, L.A., forward with change or backward with a return to paralysis and the status quo.
1: Spencer Pratt hasn't commented on his fall from second to third, but many of his supporters are also questioning the validity of the vote count. The first assistant U.S. attorney in L.A. says he is investigating allegations of fraud. I'm Steve Futterman in Los Angeles.
0: Tensions are high in Texas following a guilty verdict in the murder trial of a teenager who stabbed another student during a high school track meet last year. Correspondent Clayton Neville reports the 19-year-old was sentenced to 35 years in prison.
5: Emotions erupted outside the Collin County Courthouse when it was announced that teenager Carmelo Anthony was found guilty of murder in the stabbing of 17-year-old Austin Metcalf at a district track meet in Frisco last year.
6: This is a war! This is a war! They'll never stop being racist!
5: Anthony's black and Metcalf white. Race wasn't said to be an issue in the killing, but it has been a big part of the reaction to the murder.
7: What this process did is shown that black lives do not matter in Collin County.
5: Activist Dominique Alexander is the president of the Next Generation Action Network and was outraged that there were no black jurors on the panel.
7: It has shown us that black life is not safe in Collin County. It showed very clearly that a black boy was allowed, not one black soul on a jury.
5: Civil rights advocate Selena Charles said the guilty verdict let her know
11: that we as a black people must stick together. We must stop supporting white businesses, Asian businesses, Indian businesses, any businesses that's not black. We should stop supporting because we are obviously all that we have.
5: Witnesses testified that Metcalf told Anthony to leave the tent that he was under at the track meet because it wasn't his school's. According to the testimony, Anthony said, "You'll have to move me." Metcalf shoved him, and Anthony reached into his backpack and grabbed a knife and stabbed Metcalf.
12: Yeah, I think justice is served.
5: Jury deliberations took only a few hours to get to the guilty verdict, and some outside the courthouse said it was clear that the defense's self-defense claim didn't hold up.
12: Honestly, I think they realized they were beat, and they weren't going to put him on the stand. I don't think the young man should go to prison for the rest of his life. hopefully he can go in, become a better person, learn some things, and come out and be a productive part of society.
5: This woman insisted there were no winners in the case.
8: Everybody goes home without their child, and it's very sad. It's very, very sad.
5: The jury could have convicted Anthony of manslaughter, but went with the original murder charge. Before deliberating his sentence, the judge asked jurors to consider sudden passion. Anthony's mother asked the jury to show mercy for her son. In Collin County, I'm Clayton Neville.
0: Cuba's top envoy to the United States is saying the Trump administration's recent sanctions against Cuban leadership are a pretext for American military action on the island. Correspondent Matthew Lee reports from the Cuban embassy in Washington, D.C., where they claim their nation is not a threat to the U.S., nor will they capitulate.
9: I just got out of about a 25-minute interview with the Cuban ambassador to the United States, who wanted to make the point that Cuba is not a threat to the U.S., contradicting or arguing against a lot of the rhetoric that we've seen coming out of the Trump administration and its top people, including the president, but also Secretary of State Rubio and others. The ambassador, who was formerly the Cuban ambassador to Vietnam, said that the demands from the administration for the Cuban government to fundamentally change away from its current socialist system are not realistic. But she said that the Cuban government is hamstrung in its ability to change because of the embargo, the U.S. embargo, the blockade on oil shipments, and what she said is an apparent unwillingness to negotiate in good faith. Essentially, the Cuban position is that they want peace, they want negotiations, they don't understand why it is that the Trump administration is so hostile to them in the face of the crisis that is currently hitting the island. You know, 20 hours a day of no electricity, food shortages, medical supply shortages. They believe that the Trump administration is trying to prepare the U.S. public for some kind of military intervention. The ambassador said that Raul Castro is sacred. He is a symbol of the revolution, and they will protect him until his death.
0: Matthew Lee reporting. It's 16 till. Among the stories we're covering next, a new twist in the case of the murder of Rob Reiner and his wife. When America in the Morning continues after these messages.

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7: It's 14 till. Welcome back. You're with America in the Morning. More controversy surrounding the planned UFC fight at the White House South Lawn scheduled for Sunday night. The White House press corps won't be allowed on White House grounds, according to an email sent to the White House Correspondents Association and obtained by the Washington Post. The White House has ceded control of which reporters will receive pass credentials to Ultimate Fighting Championship, which will only allow a limited number of journalists in, despite President Trump and other members of the cabinet in attendance. A federal lawsuit filed to stop the event to coincide with President Trump's 80th birthday has not been ruled on. Shifting gears, a judge has ruled against the state of Alabama's use of nitrogen gas for an upcoming death row execution. More on the story from Lisa Dwyer.
8: A federal judge has permanently blocked Alabama from executing an inmate with nitrogen gas after declaring the method violates the ban on cruel and unusual punishment. U.S. District Judge Emily Marks issued the decision a day after an appeals court reversed her ruling that the method is constitutional. Marks permanently enjoined the state from executing Jeffrey Lee by nitrogen gas. He was scheduled to be executed Thursday at an Alabama prison. The case will likely end up before the U.S. Supreme Court, which has previously let nitrogen executions proceed. I'm Lisa Dwyer.
7: There are new developments in the case of Rob Reiner and his wife's death, correspondent Haya Panjwani reports.
9: Rob Reiner's son, Nick, is seeking funds from a trust his parents established. He says he needs the money for his defense against charges that he killed them. His attorneys filed a petition in Los Angeles County Court saying trustees have unjustly denied him access to the funds. Nick Reiner has pleaded not guilty to two counts of murder. He retained a high-profile lawyer, but funding issues led to the lawyer's withdrawal. The trust, established in 1993, was supposed to provide Reiner with funds at ages 30 and 35, but he says he never received them. I'm Haya Panjwani.
7: Ukraine's president is calling for greater pressure to be put on Russia and asking the United States to be more involved in peace talks. Correspondent Charles de Ledesma reports this as Russian drones have strayed into NATO nations Estonia and Latvia in the past week, and both Russia and Ukraine have launched drone strikes that caused damage to each warring nation.
10: Volodymyr Zelensky is calling for more pressure to be put on Russia to bring Moscow onto a diplomatic track, and he's emphasizing the need for Europe to have a strong position at the negotiating table. Ukraine's leader also hopes the US will be on board too. Europe needs a real and strong voice in negotiations and to be among those who will make decisions. America is ready to actively join the diplomatic processes. He says he already discussed this yesterday with representatives of the US president. His visit to Estonia comes amid friction over Ukrainian drones straying into the region in recent months. The drones had crashed into the chimney of a power plant in Estonia, hit empty fuel tanks in Latvia, and had been shot down by Romanian fighter jets. I'm Charles de Ledesma.
7: Federal officials...

0: issue an emergency fix order for a new router flaw being actively exploited by yet another ransomware gang. The new old tech guy, Chuck Palm, explains.
1: 3 weeks ago on this program, I told you about an AI called Mythos, built by Anthropic, so good at finding security holes in operating systems and web browsers that the White House asked them to sit on it, at least for a while. Turns out that cyber criminal gangs don't wait for an AI to find the holes. They just go out and find them themselves. Yesterday morning, Cybersecurity and Infrastructure Security Agency, the CISA, issued an emergency order to every civilian federal agency in the United States. You have 72 hours to patch a critical vulnerability in your Checkpoint VPN. This particularly nasty bug lets an attacker bypass authentication entirely. No password, no stolen credentials, just a flaw, and all the doors swing wide open. The gang behind this is called Keelan, a ransomware as a service operation that rents its tools to criminal affiliates like a franchise. They've been sitting on this vulnerability since May 7th. Last week, the attacks picked up. Dozens of organizations globally are already hit. The federal agencies are getting the fire alarm today. Homeland Security, the State Department, and the Treasury. 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I'm Chuck Palm.
0: With midweek sports on America in the Morning, here's Robert Workman.
2: Game 4 of the Stanley Cup Finals last night in Vegas. The Hurricanes knocked off the Golden Knights 5-3 to even up the series 2-2. Carolina had a two-goal lead in the game's first 3.5 minutes, but Vegas leveled things up with a pair of second-period scores to make it 3-3 heading into the third. Then Jordan Staal scored his second of the night to put the Canes on top for good.
3: Yeah, no, it's a good time to get hot. There's no question. Like I said, I want to contribute any way I can, and the puck's going in for me, and I'll take it.
2: So now, it's essentially a best-of-three set, starting tomorrow night in Raleigh. Baseball, the Dodgers struggled against Pirates ace Paul Skeens, then when he left, erupted for 10 runs in the 7th inning and a 12-3 victory. Braden Montgomery's 2-run homer in the 10th boosted the White Sox over the first-place Braves 6-5. Mariners edged the Orioles 6-5 in 10 innings on Randy Arozarena's extra-inning blast. And Sal Stewart delivered a 2-run shot in the 11th as the Reds topped the Padres 5-3. Tigers dinged the Twins 10-4, Dylan Dingler with 2 home runs. Marlins dunked the Diamondbacks 10-6, Angels all over the Astros 10-1. Cardinals shut out the Mets 7-0 behind the 5-hit pitching of Dustin May and the Mites. Wins for the A's, Rays, Blue Jays, Yankees, Royals, Rockies, and Nationals. That's Wednesday Sports.
0: Thank you, sir. It's 7 till. NASA picks their crew as the scheduled moon landing draws closer. That and more when America in the Morning continues after these messages.
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9: Hi, this is Gordon Deal. 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Vice President J.D. Vance could be building an advantage for the 2028 presidential nomination with the legwork he's doing this season. We'll explain how and look at where that leaves Marco Rubio. Also, the job market had its best three-month period in over 2 years. Hear why. And a list of the 20 highest-paying jobs in America. Wednesday on This Morning, America's First News.
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12: It's 5 till America in the Morning continues. Thanks for listening. There are more changes on the planning board for CBS News, and some of those changes could happen within the Paramount-Skydance merger. Entertainment reporter Kevin Carr has details.
13: The tumult at CBS does not appear to be abating as controversial news boss Barry Weiss will expand her influence. On Tuesday, Axios reported that Paramount will be putting Weiss in charge of CNN's editorial content once the merger with Warner Brothers goes through. They are also actively looking for a business-side counterpart to manage both CBS and CNN news services. Weiss was put in charge of CBS News in October, and controversy quickly followed with dozens of layoffs. Most recently, she fired 60 Minutes correspondent Scott Pelley after a confrontation in which Pelley accused Weiss and CBS leadership of injecting bias into a story about the killing of Renee Good. In an interview with the New York Times this weekend, Pelley described the situation.
14: There was a thumb on the scale for the president's version of events that I felt was a level of political influence that I had never seen in 37 years. At CBS News.
13: Pelley emphasized there is a crisis in the news organization.
14: Right now, CBS News, in my view, is on fire.
13: On Tuesday, Variety reported that Paramount executive David Ellison reached out to 60 Minutes correspondent Leslie Stahl to assure her that the news magazine would have, quote, editorial independence. On Friday, Reuters reported that several states, led by California and New York, are preparing to sue to stop the merger between Paramount Skydance and Warner Brothers Discovery. I'm Kevin Carr.
12: NASA has selected a new crew to practice docking runs ahead of the planned moon landing mission set to begin in 2027. Correspondent Jennifer King reports on who was picked to fly Artemis 3.
15: At an event in Houston, NASA Administrator Jared Isaacman revealed the four-person crew for its Artemis 3 mission.
16: Mission Specialist Andre Douglas. Mission Specialist Colonel Frank Rubio. To our pilot, Luca Parmitano. Artemis 3 commander, Randy Bresnik.
15: The three Americans and one Italian will orbit Earth and practice docking the Orion capsule with two commercial lunar landers. Veteran astronaut Randy Bresnik will be mission commander.
17: We are certainly humbled as a crew to be able to be your crew that executes this Artemis 3 mission in space. Being that unifying link between the phenomenal Artemis 2 mission we just had 2 months ago and the Artemis 4 mission that will follow ours, where we will again be the first to land humans on another celestial body.
15: Coast Guard Officer Andre Douglas is a robotics expert with a doctorate in engineering.
18: If you put in the hard work and you think big, you can do just about anything you want to do.
15: NASA is aiming to send astronauts to the moon's surface as early as 2028.
18: My brain, it is going a mile a minute right now, but my heart, it is so warm. It is so full.
15: I'm Jennifer King.
12: That's our show for today, Wednesday, June 10th, 2026. America in the Morning is produced by Jeff McKay. I'm John Trout. This is Westwood One.
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20: Betting on the new guy. I'm Chris Foster. Fox News Maine Democrats nominate Graham Plattner as their Senate candidate, looking past personal controversies.
21: I've made mistakes in my life, mistakes that I regret, that I live with, and that I continue to learn from. And I'm still far from perfect. But every day I wake up and I try to be a little bit better and a little bit kinder than I was the day before.
20: The oyster farmer, combat veteran, and first-time candidate takes on longtime Senate Republican Susan Collins in November. Both Maine governor's primaries are going to an instant runoff, tabulating where voters ranked candidates to decide. The Republican primary for South Carolina governor goes to a runoff election June 23rd between Trump-backed Lieutenant Governor Pamela Yvette and State Attorney General Alan Wilson. The Democrat there is State Rep. Jermaine Johnson. South Carolina Senate Republican Lindsey Graham wins his primary, facing pediatrician Annie Andrews in November for the Democrats. It was primary day in North Dakota and in Nevada, where the governor's up for re-election.
22: Governor Joe Lombardo cruising to victory in Tuesday's contest, defeating six GOP challengers. He'll face Democratic Attorney General Aaron Ford, who says it's time for change.
23: Nevada is the best state in the nation.
22: Meantime, Julie Fedorchak is the projected winner of the Republican race for North Dakota's sole seat in the House. She advances to the general election, where she'll face Democrat Trigg V. Hammer. Chris DeMeo, Fox News.
20: The California governor's race is set. Republican Steve Hilton finishes second in the nonpartisan primary, facing Democrat Javier Becerra in the general election. U.S. airstrikes resume in Iran, retaliation for the downing of an American Army helicopter.
24: A senior U.S. official told Fox News fighter jets hit 20 different sites, including air defense systems and radar sites. The Iranians responded with missiles and drones launched toward U.S. forces in Bahrain, Kuwait, and Jordan.
20: Fox's Trey Yanks. The House approves $70 billion in immigration and border enforcement funding, sending it to President Trump to sign off. 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
37: And this update is brought to you by Riken Elastomers. The Christian County Sheriff's Office is reminding folks to slow it down while rain lingers in our forecast, as they've responded to around 19 different motor vehicle accidents or SIS due to hydroplaning in the last couple days. With more rain and storms in the forecast, they're giving a reminder to take your time and not fall victim to standing water. The Impact Waste Solid Waste Franchise Agreement was approved unanimously by Christian County Fiscal Court at Tuesday's meeting, which means those currently serviced by GFL in the county will need to take out new accounts with Impact Waste before July 1st. And the Western Kentucky State Fair will be back in town from June 26th to July 4th. The full schedule of events and tickets are available at westernkentuckystatefair.org. That's been your news, and this is Deontay Berry reporting.
38: Here's your WHOP Weather Center forecast. Mainly sunny today, with daytime highs approaching 91. Winds out of the southwest, 8 to 15 miles an hour. Clear skies tonight, lows level off around 74. High temperatures reach up to 92. Tomorrow, mainly sunny skies. Mid-80s Friday and Saturday, with a slight chance for storms Friday. That's the forecast from the WHOP Weather Center. I'm meteorologist Megan Mulford. Right now, 72.
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1: This is Kentucky Farm Bureaus across Kentucky. The Farm Bill's credit title is one of the major issues that Congress needs to write a new Farm Bill. Christy Seifert with the Farm Credit Council says the 18 Farm Bill was based on economics that are not up to date with the financial conditions farmers face today.
2: Our credit title, thankfully, is bipartisan in nature. I'm talking about modernizing USDA loan limits. It's a lot more expensive in 2026 to farm than it was in 2018. And so it just makes a lot of sense to update those loan limits. We're also very excited about provisions that will enable us to better serve rural America, rural communities, providing us the authority, clarifying the authority that we can lend to build rural community facilities like health care, hospitals, child care centers, these services that are so essential to families.
1: Today's economics have farmers dealing with much higher input costs and lower commodity returns. This is Across Kentucky.
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3: More targeted U.S. strikes. Good morning, I'm Gordon Deal, along with Nicole Murray, on this Wednesday, June 10th. Glad you could be with us. Here's what we have for you this hour.
4: The U.S. hit Iranian military sites in retaliation for the downing of an Army helicopter near the Strait of Hormuz.
3: After the California primary for governor, it'll be Republican Steve Hilton facing Democrat Javier Becerra.
4: A months-long stalemate on Capitol Hill is over. The House has approved $70 billion in funding for immigration enforcement.
3: And rules for your personal management of artificial intelligence, like prepare for disruption.
5: More people disapprove than approve, and they think what's going to happen is AI is going to come along. It's going to kill jobs. It's going to make the tech bros who run Silicon Valley even richer. I think this is a little bit silly. For one thing, I don't think there should even be surveys that say, what's your attitude about artificial intelligence? Because artificial intelligence is inanimate. It's a tool.
3: Rick Newman from the Pinpoint Press on his rules for AI. Just as the latest skirmishes between Israel and Iran were stopped, Iran and the U.S. have reengaged. Iran's Revolutionary Guard Corps said today it carried out missile and drone attacks on American military bases in Jordan, Kuwait, and Bahrain in retaliation for U.S. strikes on Iranian targets around the Strait of Hormuz. Reuters reports that initial assessments by the U.S. showed nearly all missiles and drones launched by Iran were intercepted. The latest U.S. strikes targeted Iranian air defense, ground control stations, and surveillance radar sites for about 4 hours, responding to the downing of an Army Apache helicopter. President Trump said the two pilots on board the gunship were not injured. A U.S. Navy surface drone found and rescued the two crew. Here's House Speaker Mike Johnson.
6: We lament that that has become necessary, and the reason it did, as you all know, is because Iran struck U.S. assets and personnel.
3: The clashes mark one of the biggest exchanges in hostilities since the two countries agreed to a ceasefire in April. Here are a couple of primary election updates. In Maine, Democrats elected political newcomer Graham Plattner to challenge incumbent Republican Senator Susan Collins. Plattner's been dogged by controversies. His campaign recently acknowledged that his wife discovered sexually explicit texts with several women on his phone in the spring of last year, and a former girlfriend accused him of abuse in an online post. The Marine combat veteran says he suffers from PTSD. Last year, Plattner covered up a tattoo that he had worn for 18 years. That's also a symbol used by the Nazis. In California, Republican Steve Hilton, a former Fox News commentator backed by President Trump, has won enough votes to advance to the general election.
7: It's not going to be two Democrats. You're going to be able to choose. Do you want another 4 years, more of the same costs and incompetence and corruption from the people who've been in charge, or do you want something new?
3: He was on Fox News. Hilton will face Democrat Javier Becerra, a former state attorney general and health secretary under President Biden. Some Capitol Hill drama is over that involved the Department of Homeland Security. The House yesterday approved an extra $70 billion in funding for immigration enforcement agencies through the rest of President Trump's term. The legislation cleared the House in a vote of 214 to 212. The Senate approved it early Friday following weeks of roadblocks using a special budget process that allowed Republicans to bypass the 60-vote threshold for most bills. House Minority Leader Hakeem Jeffries.
8: Waste $70 billion in taxpayer money to give a blank check to ICE without any guardrails, any oversight, or any accountability.
3: Rare GOP pushback against the president's priorities forced Senate Republicans to delay votes until after the Memorial Day recess. Language for ballroom security funding was ultimately stripped from the legislation, and the Justice Department said it would no longer pursue the anti-weaponization fund, allowing for clearance of the bill. It now heads to President Trump to be signed into law. By the way, make sure to check out a podcast of today's show full of stories you won't hear this hour. On the podcast today, investors debate if a tech bubble has formed, and the basketball legend demonstrates how not to eat French fries. 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
38: 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Here's your WHOP Weather Center forecast. Mainly sunny today, with daytime highs approaching 91. Winds out of the southwest, 8 to 15 miles an hour. Clear skies tonight, lows level off around 74. High temperatures reach up to 92. Tomorrow, mainly sunny skies. Mid-80s Friday and Saturday, with a slight chance for storms Friday. That's the forecast from the WHOP Weather Center. I'm meteorologist Megan Mulford. Right now, 72.
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3: Thanks for spending time with us. Welcome into Wednesday. Vice President J.D. Vance's 2026 campaign blitz is likely to boost Republican chances of holding on to both chambers of Congress in the midterm elections. But some allies say his travel spree further positions him for victory should he opt to seek the GOP presidential nomination in 2028. It's a story by Christian Datok, White House reporter at the Washington Examiner. Christian, what are you hearing?
20: Well, let's take a step back first, Gordon, because I have to admit, I hate the early prognosticating about 2028, but this is the world we live in right now. And it doesn't help that Vice President Vance and Secretary of State Rubio are two of the most forward-facing members of the Trump administration. Now, Vance himself, he hasn't necessarily seen the huge boost in support that Rubio has throughout the war in Iran, but what he has been doing might be more impactful. He is hitting the ground, and he's hitting the ground hard, mostly, to be honest, as a fundraising vehicle for 2026, because he is the RNC finance chair this cycle. But a number of strategists and longtime Trump world operatives I've spoken to do say that, you know, this could be a major leg up for the vice president should he seek the nomination in 2028. He's kind of trying to counter the Kamala Harris problem before it, you know, faces him in full force. And that is ultimately, Harris had, you know, she was saddled by an unpopular president and could never really convince the public that she was just a relatable, normal person. We saw shades of that in 2024, where Democrats went after Vance's demeanor and, of course, his comments about cat ladies and other subsets of the Democratic voting electorate. But Vance is right now out on the road. He's traveled to 32 states since last January, 15 fewer than Harris did during her entire term as vice president. And I do think what he's doing right now is smart. Again, he is the best messenger for Republicans, maybe short of President Trump, as they're trying to hold on to these congressional majorities. But he's also, you know, building a ramp that he could use if he chooses to in 2028.
3: We're speaking with Christian Datok, White House reporter at the Washington Examiner. The story is called Vance's 2026 Legwork Could Be Building a 2028 Advantage. I thought it was interesting. All those visits you mentioned to states puts Vance among the people, right, in the face of voters, whereas Rubio, I guess, has been popular with sort of the D.C. establishment. But as somebody said, that doesn't necessarily win you elections.
20: That's right. And this is why I sort of alluded to all of this, you know, political punditry that we're doing about the next presidential election. It's way too early because, yes, Marco Rubio is doing a very good job wearing multiple hats in the Trump administration. He's showing up at the White House press briefing. He's giving great answers. He's holding an informative and entertaining briefing. He's traveling overseas, negotiating not only, you know, a potential ceasefire in regard to Iran, but as it relates to the president's trade policies as well. But again, none of those people vote in a Republican primary. Vance, on the other hand, he's out across the country. And let's talk about the states he's actually visiting, right? This is the big one. Arizona, Georgia, Michigan, Nevada, North Carolina, Pennsylvania, and Wisconsin, those seven battleground states. He's hit all of them, and in fact, he's hit all of them more than once, with the exception of Wisconsin. So he really is building a strong foundation. He is, you know, gaining on-the-ground experience for how to talk to different electorates. And, like, not for nothing, Rubio has at least a decade of practical Washington experience over the vice president. And even though both of these men are very close, they built that friendship while serving in the Senate together and has maintained through this first year and a half of the Trump administration. They say neither of them will run if the other decides to go. But ultimately, it's pretty clear that they both have aspirations of the White House of their own. So I think what Vance is doing right now is smart. It's by no means a guarantee that he'll run unopposed, but he is addressing his greatest liabilities as they stand right now.
3: Thanks, Christian. Christian Daytok, White House reporter at the Washington Examiner. 19 minutes after the hour, on This Morning, America's First News, here's Nicole Murray.
0: And now, the three big things you need to know. Number one.
18: Iran's Revolutionary Guards say they carried out missile and drone attacks on U.S. military bases in Jordan, Kuwait, and Bahrain this morning in retaliation for American strikes on Iranian targets around the Strait of Hormuz. House Speaker Mike Johnson.
6: It's targeted strikes to the radar, missile, and command and control sites, and it is defensive in nature.
18: The strikes come after President Trump said Iran had downed a U.S. Apache helicopter near the Strait earlier this week.
0: Number two.
18: The Associated Press reports that despite numerous controversies, Graham Platner won the Democratic Senate primary in Maine. He will face off against GOP Senator Susan Collins in November. Platner after the win.
21: Every day I wake up and I try to be a little bit better and a little bit kinder than I was the day before. And if you give me the chance, I will be a senator for the people who cannot afford to buy a senator.
18: Meanwhile, South Carolina Senator Lindsey Graham won the Republican primary.
0: Number three.
18: A teenager has been found guilty of murder over the fatal stabbing of another teen at a high school track meet last year. 19-year-old Carmelo Anthony was sentenced to 35 years in prison. Collin County District Attorney Greg Willis.
22: This verdict sends a clear message. Violence like this won't be tolerated in our Collin County community, and we remain committed to protecting our schools and standing with victims and their families.
18: The jury deliberated for 3 hours. Hip-hop mogul Sean P. Diddy Combs, convicted last year for prostitution-related offenses, is being hit with another series of allegations that he sexually assaulted a minor in California back in 2007. NASA has revealed the 4 astronauts selected for the next Artemis mission. Administrator Jared Isaacman.
23: We are returning to the moon. A grand adventure back to the lunar surface to build a moon base and to do so for all of its scientific, its economic potential, and to master the skills for where we will inevitably go next.
18: The 4 astronauts, 3 Americans and 1 Italian, will train for their mission for a year with a planned launch set for 2027. Stanford Medicine reports that women often outperform men in ultra-endurance events and long-duration physical activities. This is due to differences in muscle composition, fat metabolism, fatigue resistance, and oxygen efficiency.
3: Long-duration physical activities.
18: Yes.
3: Like pregnancy, for example.
18: There you go. I was going to say, be careful. Absolutely, we win.
3: Kelly
18: lawyered.
3: Pulls. Every now and then, Kelly pulls that out. I gave birth. I'm like, yeah, you got me on that one.
18: Yes, she does.
3: Can't compete there. 22 minutes after the hour, on This Morning, America's First News.
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3: Thanks for being with us. Of the 20 occupations in the U.S. with the highest average pay, the Bureau of Labor Statistics says 19 of them are some kind of doctor. The how and why from Dan Divise, personal finance reporter at USA Today. Dan, give us findings.
8: Almost all of the highest paid professions in America, I think 19 out of 20, are some sort of doctor. And when I wrote this up the first time, some dentists got very mad at me because I was thinking of dentists as different from doctor. I mean, they have a doctorate if they're dentists. So, okay, 19 of the 20 highest paid professions are either a doctor or a dentist of some form, and that's a lot. It's a lot of jobs.
3: Explain, too, kind of who's making what here among the doctor set.
8: Oh, well, right. So at the top of the story, I cite, like, pediatric surgeons earn a lot, $450,000 a year. Cardiologists make $430,000-some a year. Lower down, I cite some data from some researchers who found there are certain specialties who, in their peak earning years, are earning breathtaking sums. So, okay. Doctors in their peak earning years of age 40 to 55, if they're neurosurgeons, are earning $920,000. Excuse me, and that was several years ago, so they're probably earning more than that now. Wow. Dermatologists, $650,000-some. Peak career cardiac surgeons are pulling down more than $600,000, so it's a lot of coin.
3: Wow. Also, part of the reason here, because I'm going to ask you why, is just the amount of training, I guess, right?
8: Yeah, right. Now, I should point out, like, the researchers who've done this research on doctors earning a lot, they're in school for a long time. If you get a doctorate in, I don't know, whatever, you're in school till you're like 30. But okay, but doctors do, in fact, spend many, many years in school. They 12 to 15 years. The typical doctor exits medical school with $200,000 in debt. Mm. So that certainly can go toward explaining why they'd better earn a lot. I mean, they kind of have to.
3: We're speaking with Dan Divise, personal finance reporter at USA Today. The story is called The 20 Highest Paying Jobs in America, Doctors, and More doctors. And there's not enough of them.
8: That's right. Oh, and by the way, in case anybody's wondering, the 20th highest paid job is airline pilot, just for the record. Mm. right. So the reason, it's a supply and demand thing. There's fewer doctors per capita in this country than in a lot of other developed nations. It's like 2.7 doctors per 1,000 people, which ain't that many. And the reason for that is the medical industry kept a lid on the production of doctors for a long time because for many years, industry leaders believed there were too many doctors. Now, ironically, they believe there's a doctor shortage. But there's kind of this cap on the number of seats in medical schools. And this is partly also why the admission rates in those schools are insane because there's not that many seats and there is a limited number of residencies in hospitals. So it's a pipeline constraint.
3: Wow. What was your point, too, about the government setting prices and tying it to salaries?
8: Yes, right. So the federal government, through Medicare, largely sets the prices for medical care. So our government could, I guess, negotiate those prices down. But in fact, Medicare prices are sufficiently high that healthcare spending now represents nearly 20% of our entire GDP. So I quote somebody, a researcher, saying the government has decided, in essence, to devote a huge share of society's resources to healthcare. And, you know, you're not going to go out and, like, comparison shop among surgeons, right? So you and I are not the ones setting these prices, believe me.
3: Thanks, Dan. Dan Divizé, personal finance reporter at USA Today. 30 minutes now after the hour on This Morning, America's First News.

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0: Josh Putman, BASF Technical Marketing Manager for Corn Herbicides, talks about two new herbicide products that he's excited about. The first of which is for corn growers, and a herbicide is called Viraxor.
3: It serves as an early season burn down product for, especially in areas like Nebraska. You got weeds like kochia and palmer that you need to control. This product's going to fit very nicely, but it also contains another product called saflufenacil. So it's a dual active ingredient type product and offers control of tough to control weeds, specifically PPO resistant weeds. We are getting enhanced performance on those weed species because the triflutamoxazin is a different binding site than other PPOs on the market. So this product sets itself above those by improving performance of those tough to control weeds.
0: Putman says in addition to Viraxor, BASF is bringing Zigil Plus herbicide to soybean producers.
3: Dual active ingredient, dual mode of action product, but offers flexibility that many products, even from our competitors, don't necessarily offer. So this product can be applied pre-plant all the way up to V6 in soybeans and offers about 10 weeks of residual control of weeds like palmer amaranth and water hemp.
0: Once again, BASF's Josh Putman. BASF.com has more information on both Viraxor as well as Zigil Plus. I'm Lori Boyer. For more ag information, go to agriculture.com.
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7: Here's your WHOP Weather Center forecast. Mainly sunny today, with daytime highs approaching 91. Winds out of the southwest, 8 to 15 miles an hour. Clear skies tonight, lows level off around 74. High temperatures reach up to 92. Tomorrow, mainly sunny skies. Mid-80s Friday and Saturday, with a slight chance for storms Friday. That's the forecast from the WHOP Weather Center. I'm meteorologist Megan Mulford. Right now, 72.
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0: We are America's First News. 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
1: Glad you're with us. Welcome to Wednesday, June 10th. Gordon Deal with Nicole Murray. Some of our top stories and headlines. U.S. attacked Iranian military sites after the downing of an American Army helicopter. Tehran retaliated. It'll be Republican Steve Hilton and Democrat Javier Becerra in the race for California governor. Life-threatening floods in the forecast for the Midwest and Plains starting today. Financial Times says nearly 180,000 World Cup tickets are still available, including thousands for the U.S. opener in L.A. on Friday. Stanley Cup final tied 2-2, and a family's desperate search for their dog after a rollover car accident. That story in about 20 minutes. Love it or hate it, artificial intelligence is going to be a dominant force in the U.S. economy and American society for years, maybe decades. What are you going to do about it? Rick Newman, founder of the Pinpoint Press, put together his rules for AI. Rick, what have you done here?
2: Artificial intelligence is taking over the economy. A lot of people are very worried about it. And you're starting to see polls that say, ask people, what's your attitude about artificial intelligence? Do you approve or disapprove? And more people disapprove than approve. And they think what's going to happen is AI is going to come along. It's going to kill jobs. It's going to make the tech bros who run Silicon Valley even richer and give them even more control over the economy. So I think this is a little bit silly. For one thing, I don't think there should even be surveys that say, what's your attitude about artificial intelligence? Because artificial intelligence is inanimate. It's a tool. As I wrote in this story, it's like asking, if somebody asked me, I'd say, it's like asking how I feel about a hammer. If somebody's hitting me with the hammer, I disapprove of the hammer. If somebody's fixing my stairs because using a hammer, I approve of the hammer, but it's a tool.
1: Yeah.
2: So look, I mean, I got laid off from a corporate job and I'm running a startup right now, and I find AI incredibly helpful. And what I think people should be doing, first of all, if you're set for retirement, you got plenty of money, maybe you don't have to worry about it. But if you still have to compete, in the job market and you still need to make money, I think everybody should be experimenting with artificial intelligence, figure out what it can do for you, and figure out ways it can make you even better at the things you're already good at. Because it's here. No one's going to stop it.
1: Yeah.
2: It's like looking at, thunderclouds and saying, oh, I wish it weren't going to rain, but it is going to rain. So what are you going to do? Sorry.
1: What is your point about ending up on the winning side?
2: Yeah, I mean, look, there are going to be incredible new winners. There are going to be some losers, and there are going to be new winners. And you want to be on the winning side. And we kind of know what's going to happen because we already saw it happen when the internet arrived and digital technology came. So, just think about everything that we know that caused. So travel agents largely went out of business because everybody can now book their own travel online. But we got smartphones. Blockbuster video rental stores went out of business, but we got streaming. So, I mean, the people who killed it on the digital economy were the ones who had a hunch about what was coming and figured out how to capitalize on it. And that the same thing is going to happen with AI. So, maybe it will make you obsolete. It might make me obsolete, Gordon. I'm an information provider. That's one of the things AI does best. But yeah. I think there are ways to capitalize on AI and get ahead of the curve and make it work for me instead of against me.
1: We're speaking with Rick Newman, founder of the Pinpoint Press, and he's written a piece called Five Rules for AI. He also said you can change your rules when needed.
2: Absolutely. I mean, adaptability is just crucial. And again, this is what the digital revolution that began in the 1990s taught us. You got to be ready to adapt and jump. Digital photography came along. We didn't stop taking pictures, but we stopped using film for the most part. In fact, we probably take more pictures than ever. So whatever business you're in or whatever skills you have, just try to anticipate where AI is going and how you can benefit from it instead of sitting there worrying about it and just becoming one of the people who gets knocked on their butt.
1: Thanks, Rick. Rick Newman, founder of the Pinpoint Press. By the way, it's Wednesday, which means it's time for another episode of our video series called When the Mic is Off. Posting today, is it a good idea for couples to keep their finances separate? Nicole and I discuss it on Instagram, TikTok, Facebook, and X. Just do a search for This Morning with Gordon Deal. 21 minutes now in front of the hour on This Morning, America's First News. Coming up next, the mic drop.

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6: And here's Clark with the weather. How's it looking for our weekend boaters out there, Clark?
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7: 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Now here's Dave with sports.
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9: Here's your WHOP Weather Center forecast. Mainly sunny today, with daytime highs approaching 91. Winds out of the southwest, 8 to 15 miles an hour. Clear skies tonight, lows level off around 74. High temperatures reach up to 92. Tomorrow, mainly sunny skies. Mid-80s Friday and Saturday, with a slight chance for storms Friday. That's the forecast from the WHOP Weather Center. I'm meteorologist Megan Mulford. Right now, 72.
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12: Good morning. Well, you know, we often lament how and why we can't have nice things, and that sentiment isn't just true for Americans. A popular tourist attraction in New Zealand had to be closed for a day after repeated incidents of people defecating inside of it. According to local news reports, the staff of the garden, or fernery as they call it in New Zealand, had discovered several incidents of people using the historic building as a toilet. The local council stated the obvious, that this type of behavior is a public health hazard. They said they were in the process of cleaning the fernery and were aiming to reopen a day later. They also made sure to remind the public about the excellent public toilets located just 2 minutes away from that location should nature call again.
11: Number two?
12: Number two.
11: What?
12: Yeah. That has to be on purpose.
11: And it's the same person or people. I can't imagine that just a group of different people are doing this at different times.
12: Yeah. I mean, it seems like it kind of, I mean, I didn't see this as part of the details, but it seems like this all kind of happened in one day or the course of a couple of days. So it was a kind of a coordinated effort amongst a small group, it would seem, to have done this. It had nothing to do with the location of the public toilets.
11: Yeah, there's a statement of some kind being made by people with nothing better to do,
12: perhaps,
11: something along those lines.
12: Perhaps, yeah.
11: Well, that is just bizarre.
12: Yeah. Again, why we cannot have nice things.
11: Right.
12: And career coaches might advise you that if you're good at something, you should lean into it. Unfortunately for this person, they're pretty bad at their chosen profession.

0: charged along with another charge of burglary.
1: Huh.
0: So on his way to court to stand in front of a judge to answer to burglary charges, and on his way was like, you know what? Let me go try and rob somebody. And I guess he says rob them of some clothes
1: because
0: all he had was leggings to wear to court, apparently.
1: Leggings and a tank top? Is that what he said?
0: Yes, yes. Yeah. And his backpack with the meth inside.
1: With the meth.
0: Yeah.
1: Yeah.
0: Yeah. So he was ready to go.
1: Yeah.
0: He probably did need, I mean, you know, in his defense, and I'm not choosing to be his defense lawyer, in his defense, he definitely needed something different to appear in court in. Like, he couldn't appear in court in the backpack, the leggings, and the tank top. He actually needed to find some nicer clothes.
1: Well, why not, Mike?
0: Yeah. Why not?
1: Yeah, why couldn't he just go dress like that?
0: I mean, obviously, it was worse that he then decided to rob an RV on his way there. If he had gone straight to court, you know, he'd probably be doing better than he is right now.
1: Man. Oh, unless, I mean, could the strategy initially have been, I'm going to go dress like this, like a woman, the judge will be so freaked out, maybe, that the judge would actually forget what the initial charges were.
0: Okay.
1: You know, and then charges would be dropped.
0: Right, right.
1: Or they're something along those lines.
0: Or some sort of a charge of, like, you're not completely well, or, you know, like sort of a mental health type situation. Mm-hmm. You could sort of, again, the person, this guy's lawyer, maybe he told him to dress like that, and who knows? Who knows?
1: You're saying this was now possibly the legal advice. Yeah.
0: I don't know.
1: Man. Where you find him, boy, this is the weird stuff. It's 13 minutes now in front of the hour on This Morning, America's First News.
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5: Good morning. This is the WHOP Sports Update brought to you by Chick-fil-A. I'm Joe Wilson. The first head baseball and softball coaches for the new Christian County High School were announced during a news conference Tuesday afternoon at the Christian County Board of Education boardroom. Dustin Smith will be the Tigers baseball coach, and Ashley Ezell was named the first Lady Tigers softball coach. Smith comes to Christian County from Clarksville Academy, where he led the Cougars to the 2025 state championship game. Meanwhile, Ezell coached two seasons at University Heights Academy before joining Christian County Lady Colonel staff as an assistant this season. The Hoptown Hoppers traveled to Fulton tonight after two nights off. Tuesday night's first-place showdown with Full Counts Rhythm was rained out. The team was off on Monday night. Hoppers' next home game is Thursday night at 6:30 against Madisonville, airtime at 6:15 on 95.3 The Farm and 953thefarm.com. And the St. Louis Cardinals held the Mets to just 5 hits in a 7-0 win from Citi Field last night. That's sports. I'm Joe Wilson reporting.
6: Here's your WHOP Weather Center forecast. Mainly sunny today, with daytime highs approaching 91. Winds out of the southwest, 8 to 15 miles an hour. Clear skies tonight, lows level off around 74. High temperatures reach up to 92. Tomorrow, mainly sunny skies. Mid-80s Friday and Saturday, with a slight chance for storms Friday. That's the forecast from the WHOP Weather Center. I'm meteorologist Megan Mulford. Right now, 72.
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1: Thanks for joining us. New research finds that the less is more approach to alcohol may be replaced by none is best. If you're hoping to avoid diseases like cancer, adults should stick to one drink a day or seven drinks total a week if they hope to avoid the worst of health effects associated with alcohol. One drink is measured as a bottle of beer, a glass of wine, or a shot of spirits. The study was published Monday in the Journal of Studies on Alcohol and Drugs, and even that rate is not devoid of risk. The study authors found that the risk of serious illness or death from alcohol begins with drinking habits generally considered moderate by Americans. Seven drinks per week gives you a 1 in 1,000 lifetime risk of death, while adding just two more for a total of 9 drinks a week increases that risk to 1 in 100. And if you stick to the old federal guidelines, which set a limit of 2 drinks a day or 14 per week, that stat surges to a whopping 1 in 25 risk of death. The new study says no amount of drinking provides any health benefits that outweigh the harms. 8 minutes now in front of the hour on This Morning. Once again, here's Nicole Murray.
2: And now, the three big things you need to know. Number one.
3: Central Command reports that the U.S. launched military strikes against Iran in retaliation for the downing of a U.S. Apache helicopter near the Strait of Hormuz. House Speaker Mike Johnson offering details.
4: We lament that that has become necessary, and the reason it did, as you all know, is because Iran struck U.S. assets and personnel.
3: Iran said it responded to the retaliatory strikes with drone and missile attacks this morning, targeting U.S. military bases in Jordan, Bahrain, and Kuwait.
2: Number two.
3: The House has passed Republicans' $70 billion bill funding immigration enforcement agencies through the rest of President Trump's term. House Speaker Mike Johnson said the bill passing is good news to everyone except Democrats in Washington.
4: They gained absolutely nothing from their reckless crusade to return our country to open borders and unfettered mass migration.
3: The measure now heads to President Trump's desk.
2: Number three.
3: White House border czar Tom Homan is blaming New York's governor for a promised surge of ICE officers to New York City after Kathy Hochul signed a measure that blocks state and local law enforcement officers from performing immigration enforcement functions. Homan speaking at the White House.
5: We're going to surge resources in New York. We have to.
3: Homan did not say when the surge in ICE agents to the Big Apple will occur. A federal judge has permanently blocked Alabama from executing an inmate with nitrogen gas after declaring the method violates the ban on cruel and unusual punishment. The execution of Jeffrey Lee was set to take place tomorrow. Washington Governor Bob Ferguson says he is planning to ask the legislature next year to ban cell phone use during the day at K-12 public schools. Zach Stowell, a middle school principal in the state.
6: Removing phones alone is not going to be the wand to make education perfect, but it allows us to make the next step forward.
3: The restriction would apply between classes and during lunch periods. Craving a sweet treat? Got a new viral trend for you. Social media users are soaking pineapple chunks in Kool-Aid and then refrigerating the concoction anywhere from 2 to 24 hours. Think of it as a play on a sugary pickle.
1: What?
3: Yeah.
1: No.
3: Why are you looking at me like that?
1: This is silly. This is like something for like 5-year-olds.
3: I mean, it could be really refreshing if you eat it by the beach or by the pool. Like a piece of fruit.
1: Can I just adult this for you for a second?
3: Oh, here we go. Sure.
1: Put it in the freezer now. Freeze these pineapple chunks in the Gatorade.
3: Okay.
1: And later drop them in tequila.
3: Okay, there you go.
1: You're welcome.
3: It's not so bad.
1: 6 minutes now in front of the hour.
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9: Thanks for joining us. A family from rural British Columbia is relieved to have their dog back home after the pup survived, escaped, and ran from a rollover crash. Dira Jordan and her mini Australian shepherd named Daisy were on their way home from a lake trip when they were involved in a collision. She told the CBC her efforts to find her best friend were stymied by emergency crews who insisted she go to the hospital. When word spread of the missing dog, volunteers went to work, even offering things like thermal drones. 4 days after the collision, a pair of volunteers decided to check that truck that had hit Jordan's vehicle. It was there that they found the 3-year-old Daisy lying down in the passenger seat of the truck that had collided with her vehicle. She whimpered with relief when she saw her rescuers, and after a vet trip, Daisy is in great health, just sleepy from her 4-day adventure in the woods. That'll do it for this hour. For Nicole Murray and Mike Gavin, I'm Gordon Deal. 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

0: Graham's their guy. I'm Chris Foster, Fox News.
1: It is an honor, and I will not let you down.
0: Maine Democrats look past personal scandals and nominate first-time candidate Graham Plattner as their Senate candidate to face Republican Susan Collins in November.
2: He won the primary pretty comfortably with 72% of the vote, and this will set up what's likely to be an expensive race heading into the general election. Plattner supporters still saw him as the best choice despite the controversy surrounding his alleged treatment of women and a tattoo resembling a Nazi symbol that he's since covered up.
0: Fox's Madeline Rivera. House Republican Nancy Mace finishes fifth in the South Carolina governor primary, then endorses Alan Wilson in the runoff against Trump-backed Pamela Yvette. Nevada Democrats nominate State Attorney General Aaron Ford to take on Republican Governor Joe Lombardo in November. First-term House Republican Julie Dorchak wins her primary challenge in North Dakota. After a week of ballot counting, Republican Steve Hilton is the second-place finisher in the top two California governor's primary. He'll face first-place winner Democrat Javier Becerra in the general election.
3: You're going to be able to choose. Do you want another 4 years, more of the same costs and incompetence and corruption from the people who've been in charge, or do you want something new?
0: Hilton on Fox News at night. It's the biggest flare-up in fighting since a U.S.-Iran ceasefire was declared 2 months ago.
4: U.S. Central Command says Air Force and Navy fighter jets targeted Iranian air defense, ground control stations, and radar sites. The strikes are a response to an Army Apache helicopter being brought down by an Iranian drone off the coast of Oman. Both crew members were rescued. Iran says it retaliated by launching projectiles towards U.S. bases, one in Bahrain, the other in Jordan. Kuwait's army said it was also intercepting an attack.
0: It's Fox's Jonathan Savage. The House has approved Senate passed immigration and border funding. 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
8: And I'm Hannah Hagman reporting. The Impact Solid Waste Franchise Agreement was approved unanimously by Christian Fiscal Court at Tuesday's meeting, which means those currently serviced by GFL in the county will need to take out new accounts with Impact Waste before July 1st. GFL will still collect trash in June, but then in July they'll go around and pick up their cans. You can sign up for service by calling 270-660-8331. Robert James with Impact says the sooner folks can call and get signed up, the better, as they'll be delivering cans over the next few weeks.
9: I will add, though, to remind people, you're going to be delivering this, you said, the second week of June? What would you say?
10: We're starting deliveries next week.
9: Okay. So you will not start picking up to July 1.
10: Correct.
9: So don't fill it with trash, expect it to be picked up.
10: We understand it, in which the contract reads right now, GFL will pick up until June 30th at 11:59 p.m. July 1st, that week, we will start service. That's when we will pick up Impact Waste receptacles only. And then GFL, what we understand is they're going to come and remove their equipment, probably starting that week, that first week of July.
8: Governor Andy Beshear has extended his executive order to maintain reduced gas taxes in 33 cities and counties, including Oak Grove, where local officials requested an extension. As a result of rising gas prices, the governor issued an executive order on May 5th, reducing the gas tax by 10 cents per gallon. Once the executive order passes the 30-day mark, Kentucky law requires county judge executives or city mayors to request to have it extended. I'm Hannah Hagman.
11: Here's your WHOP Weather Center forecast. mainly sunny today with daytime highs approaching 91. Winds out of the southwest 8 to 15 miles an hour. Clear skies tonight, lows level off around 74. High temperatures reach up to 92. Tomorrow, mainly sunny skies. Mid-80s Friday and Saturday with a slight chance for storms Friday. That's the forecast from the WHOP Weather Center. I'm meteorologist Megan Mulford. Right now, 72.
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13: The U.S. punches Iran again. Good morning, I'm Gordon Deal, along with Nicole Murray, on this Wednesday, June 10th. Glad you could be with us. Here's what we have for you this hour.
14: Responding to a downed Army helicopter near the Strait of Hormuz, the U.S. attacked Iranian military sites. Tehran retaliated.
13: Despite political baggage, newcomer Graham Plattner won the Democratic Senate primary in Maine. We'll recap some races.
14: The House has approved $70 billion in funding for immigration enforcement, ending months of drama on Capitol Hill.
13: And the 1990s are back in style. Could that also mean a tech bubble?
15: The S&P 500 hit a record high and only 20 stocks participated, meaning only 20 stocks out of the 500 hit new highs, which was the same as the tech bubble, you know, right when it was getting ready to burst in 2000. So the market is looking potentially frothy and pretty concentrated.
13: Elizabeth O'Brien at Barron's on the debate about whether tech stocks are partying like it's 1999. Hostilities have reignited in the Middle East just days after Israel and Iran exchanged fire. Iran's Revolutionary Guard Corps said today it carried out missile and drone attacks on American military bases in Jordan, Kuwait, and Bahrain in retaliation for U.S. strikes on Iranian targets around the Strait of Hormuz. The latest U.S. strikes targeted Iranian air defense, ground control stations, and surveillance radar sites for about 4 hours, responding to the downing of an Army Apache helicopter. President Trump said the two pilots on board the gunship were not injured. House Speaker Mike Johnson.
16: It's targeted strikes to the radar, missile, and command and control sites, and it is defensive in nature.
13: The attacks by the U.S. yesterday ended around 9 p.m. last night. The U.S. estimates almost 20 Iranian targets had been struck. Meanwhile, Reuters reports that initial assessments by the U.S. showed nearly all missiles and drones launched by Iran were intercepted. Oil is lower today at around $91 a barrel. Here are a couple of primary election updates. In Maine, Democrats elected political newcomer Graham Plattner to challenge incumbent Republican Senator Susan Collins. Plattner has been dogged by controversies. His campaign recently acknowledged that his wife discovered sexually explicit texts with several women on his phone in the spring of last year. The Marine combat veteran says he suffers from PTSD.
17: Every day I wake up and I try to be a little bit better and a little bit kinder than I was the day before. And if you give me the chance, I will be a senator for the people who cannot afford to buy a senator.
13: Last year, Plattner covered up a tattoo that he had worn for 18 years that is also a symbol used by the Nazis. In California, Republican Steve Hilton, a former Fox News commentator, has advanced to the general election where he'll face Democrat Javier Becerra, a former state attorney general. In South Carolina, Republican Congresswoman Nancy Mace lost her primary for governor. The leading vote-getter was Pamela Yvette, who had the backing of President Trump. A months-long stalemate over funding for the Department of Homeland Security is over. The House yesterday approved an extra $70 billion for immigration enforcement agencies through the rest of President Trump's term. The legislation cleared the House in a 214 to 212 vote. The Senate approved it early Friday following weeks of roadblocks using a special budget process. House Minority Leader Hakeem Jeffries.
18: Immigration enforcement in this country should be fair, it should be just, and it should be humane. That's not what is going on right now as it relates to Donald Trump's violent mass deportation machine.
13: House Speaker Mike Johnson on efforts by Democrats opposed to the measure.
16: They gained absolutely nothing from their reckless crusade to return our country to open borders and unfettered mass migration.
13: Language for ballroom security funding was ultimately stripped from the legislation, and the Justice Department said it would no longer pursue the anti-weaponization fund. It now heads to President Trump's desk to be signed into law. 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
8: This update is brought to you by Ash Brunson's All Clean. The Christian County Sheriff's Department has responded to around 20 different motor vehicle accidents or assists over the last 36 hours due to hydroplaning. They're reminding folks to slow it down as there's more rain in the forecast. Governor Andy Beshear extended his executive order to maintain reduced gas taxes in 33 cities and counties, including Oak Grove. I'm Hannah Hag.
11: Here's your WHOP Weather Center forecast. Mainly sunny today, with daytime highs approaching 91. Winds out of the southwest, 8 to 15 miles an hour. Clear skies tonight, lows level off around 74. High temperatures reach up to 92. Tomorrow, mainly sunny skies. Mid-80s Friday and Saturday with a slight chance for storms Friday. That's the forecast from the WHOP Weather Center. I'm meteorologist Megan Mulford. Right now, 72.
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7: No fear, just facts. 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
13: Thanks for spending time with us. Welcome to Wednesday. Time is running out for House Republicans to push through their legislative agenda before the midterm elections. Lauren Green, congressional reporter at the Washington Examiner, says the House has about 1 month of work days until November as legislative business mounts and Republicans try to protect their fragile majority. Lauren, explain the timeline.
28: Yeah, so we pretty much have not had a week full with session days in a couple weeks now. There have been a lot of canceled days. Last week there was two. They didn't come into town until Wednesday, and then they ended up leaving Thursday night. And so there's just been a lot of canceled sessions. Speaker Mike Johnson is working with the slimmest majority in history. And so there have been a lot of Democratic-led efforts that have made it to the floor, which that typically doesn't happen in a Republican majority or vice versa. But since the majority is so slim, there have been a lot of Republicans that are not a lot, but a handful of Republicans that have crossed the aisle to help Democrats get some of their priorities on the floor. A lot of those priorities, or like a lot of the methods in which they bring those legislative items to the floor, is through certain things like a discharge petition, which requires 218 signatures to force a vote on it. But they can only, or they're only allowed to force a vote after certain legislative days. And so by canceling session, they can delay these discharge petitions from coming to the floor, or delay a war powers vote, like how they passed a war powers on Iran last week. And so there's just a lot going on and a lot that plays into the schedule whenever it comes to if Democrats are forcing a vote. But these canceled session days are going into creating a lot of backlog for the House leading up to November.
13: Mm. The priorities right now for House Republicans are what, Lauren?
28: They need to get FISA passed. It is a government surveillance bill that they renew every few years. That the deadline to renew that is on Friday. They had already did a short-term extension, and so they need a long-term extension of that by Friday. And then there's just a handful of things like appropriations bills that need to be passed before the deadline in September, which they've started passing. But as we saw last year with the two record long government shutdowns, those do not prove to be easy to pass. Mm. So there's just a lot on the calendar where they only have a handful of legislative days left before the November election and then before next Congress.
13: Yeah. We're speaking with Lauren Green, congressional reporter at the Washington Examiner. The story is called House GOP Faces Growing Legislative Backlog Ahead of Midterms. Bill Pulte, who was appointed acting director of national intelligence, is that going to hang things up legislatively?
28: In relation to FISA, Democrats are trying to use that as a negotiating tool. They're wanting Republicans to reject the nomination of Bill Pulte in exchange for their votes on FISA, because FISA does not have a way of going around the 60 vote threshold in the Senate. And so Senate Majority Leader John Thune is going to need Democratic support to get any FISA deal across the finish line. And that's kind of what Democrats are weighing in their negotiations on FISA right now.
13: Jeez. Why the Pulte opposition, or is it just political?
28: A lot of Democrats have argued that he has no experience in any national intelligence in the past. And I mean, there have been a lot of Republican pushback on that, too. I've talked to a couple of Republicans who have been hesitant on that nomination just because of his lack of experience in that specific department. And I think that that's where a lot of that concern comes from.
13: Yeah. Is this considered a slow pace by Congress here? Just the amount of work left that's backlogged here. Is that typical?
28: I mean, yes, we all know that up here things move very slowly. I think that that is pretty much what people assume that comes from Washington. There are things that they have to get done, like they need to get the farm bill done. They need to get a bipartisan highway bill done. And these are things that have to be renewed every year, every 5 years, appropriations are every year. And so as much as they are canceling session, it's an election year. And I do think that this is pretty typical. They go on recess all of August and all of October in an election year. And so session days are already pretty limited in a typical election year.
13: Thanks, Lauren. Lauren Green, congressional reporter at the Washington Examiner. 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Here's Nicole Murray.
0: And now, the three big things you need to know. Number one.
14: Iran's Revolutionary Guards say they carried out missile and drone attacks on U.S. military bases in Jordan, Kuwait, and Bahrain this morning in retaliation for American strikes on Iranian targets around the Strait of Hormuz. House Speaker Mike Johnson said the move was in self-defense.
16: We lament that that has become necessary, and the reason it did, as you all know, is because Iran struck U.S. assets and personnel.
14: The strikes come after President Trump said Iran had downed a U.S. Apache helicopter near the Strait earlier this week.
0: Number two.
14: The Associated Press reports that despite numerous controversies, Graham Platner won the Democratic Senate primary in Maine. He will face off against GOP Senator Susan Collins in November. Platner after the win.
1: Susan Collins has used her privilege and power to funnel $60 million in federal contracts, $60 million of our tax dollars to her lobbyist husband.
14: Meanwhile, Republican Congresswoman Nancy Mace lost the primary for South Carolina governor.
0: Number three.
14: A teenager has been found guilty of murder over the fatal stabbing of another teen at a high school track meet last year. 19-year-old Carmelo Anthony was sentenced to 35 years in prison. Collin County District Attorney Greg Willis.
2: And today, the process delivered accountability. We are grateful to this jury. And we are grateful that the good citizens of Collin County had an opportunity to weigh in on this case.
14: The jury deliberated for 3 hours. A federal judge has permanently blocked Alabama from executing an inmate with nitrogen gas after declaring the method violates the ban on cruel and unusual punishment. The execution of Jeffrey Lee was set to take place tomorrow. NASA has revealed the four astronauts selected for the next Artemis mission. Administrator Jared Isaacman.
3: We are returning to the moon. A grand adventure back to the lunar surface to build a moon base and to do so for all of its scientific, its economic potential, and to master the skills for where we will inevitably go next.
14: The four astronauts, three Americans and one Italian, will train for their mission for a year with a planned launch set for 2027. A CBS New poll finds that 3 in 4 U.S. soccer fans feel positive about the U.S. hosting the World Cup. More than half say they are excited about it.
13: Yeah, let's go win a couple games now. I'll be really excited.
14: Yeah, I'm not excited.
13: No?
14: Crazy prices, crazy transportation costs. There's going to be traffic everywhere.
13: Pull up a chair. Watch it on TV.
14: There you go.
13: 23 minutes after the hour.
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10: Good morning. This is a WHOP Sports Update brought to you by Chick-fil-A. I'm Joe Wilson. The first head baseball and softball coaches for the new Christian County High School were announced during a news conference Tuesday afternoon at the Christian County Board of Education boardroom. Dustin Smith will be the Tigers baseball coach, and Ashley Ezel was named the first Lady Tigers softball coach. Smith comes to Christian County from Clarksville Academy, where he led the Cougars to the 2025 state championship game. Meanwhile, Ezel coached 2 seasons at University Heights Academy before joining Christian County Lady Colonel staff as an assistant this season. The Hoptown Hoppers traveled to Fulton tonight after 2 nights off. Tuesday night's first-place showdown with Full Counts Rhythm was rained out. The team was off on Monday night. Hoppers' next home game is Thursday night at 6:30 against Madisonville, airtime at 6:15 on 95.3 The Farm and 953thefarm.com. And the St. Louis Cardinals held the Mets to just 5 hits in a 7-0 win from Citi Field last night. That's sports. I'm Joe Wilson reporting.
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13: Thanks for being with us. The 90s are back in style. Young people are wearing wired headphones and yearning for an analog time they never got to experience. Well, what about the stock market? Are the 90s also back? Here's Elizabeth O'Brien, senior personal finance reporter at Barron's. Elizabeth, take us through this.
17: You know, there are a lot of talks about a bubble now. The big, you know, debate among investors is whether stocks are parting like it's 1999. Bank of America actually recently noted that the S&P 500 hit a record high and only 20 stocks participated, meaning only 20 stocks out of the 500 hit new highs, which was the same as the tech bubble, you know, right when it was getting ready to burst in 2000. So the market is looking potentially frothy and pretty concentrated in just a handful of tech stocks.
13: Yikes. All right. What does that mean for us as a regular investor?
17: Yeah, that means it's a good idea to take a look at your portfolio and see how much exposure you have to tech. If you hold the S&P 500, you have, you know, at least 40% in tech stocks. And, you know, if you're young, if you're just starting out, that's fine. You've got a lot of time to weather some boom and bust cycles. If you're approaching retirement, advisors have told me you don't really want more than half of your stock exposure in the S&P 500. You know, some is fine. You want to continue to participate in gains if they happen, but you don't want all your eggs in that basket. So consider diversifying a little bit away from that.
13: Okay. And what does that mean exactly?
17: So that means, you know, when you rotate a little bit out of the S&P 500, that could mean international stocks, which continue to outperform domestic stocks. So something like a Vanguard has broad international indexes. And if you get, look for names that have XUS in them, because the total global market index already has a high portion of stocks in the U.S. So you want that investments that exclude the U.S. So, you know, it'll be a total international market ex-U.S. is a good way to go for maybe a quarter of your equity portfolio. And then another option is value stocks. You know, the S&P is very growthy. You've got high growth companies. Putting some of your money into a value index, like, you know, Vanguard Value Index ETF is a good option as well. Another one is the equal weighted index. So the S&P 500, as we know, is market cap weighted, which means that stocks occupy a place in the index according to their size. So the biggest ones occupy the most room, whereas equal weighted is just exactly what it sounds like. Stocks just are all equally weighted, so you don't have this high concentration in certain sectors.
13: We're speaking with Elizabeth O'Brien, senior personal finance reporter at Barron's. The story is called The 1990s Are Back in Style. Did they bring a tech bubble with them? What if you have a 401k through work and you've just did like a set it and forget it with a target date fund?
17: Yeah, that's a good question. Those professionally managed portfolios tend to get more conservative over time. So if you are approaching retirement, you're probably going to have a lot more bonds than stocks, or maybe not a lot more, but, you know, maybe you'll have 60% bonds, 50% stock. And hopefully you have, you know, those are professionally balanced. So hopefully you have some international exposure as well.
13: It's Elizabeth O'Brien, senior personal finance reporter at Barron's. 30 minutes now after the hour. on This Morning, America's First News.
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20: And I'm Hannah Hagman reporting. The Impact Solid Waste Franchise Agreement was approved unanimously by Christian Fiscal Court at Tuesday's meeting, which means those currently serviced by GFL in the county will need to take out new accounts with Impact Waste before July 1st. GFL will still collect trash in June, but then in July they'll go around and pick up their cans. You can sign up for service by calling 270-660-8331. Robert James with Impact says the sooner folks can call and get signed up, the better, as they'll be delivering cans over the next few weeks.
21: I will add, though, to remind people, you're going to be delivering this, you said, the second week of June? What would you say?
22: We're starting deliveries next week.
21: Okay. So you will not start picking up to July 1.
22: Correct.
21: So don't fill it with trash, expect it to be picked up.
22: So the way we understand it, in which the contract reads right now, GFL will pick up until June 30th at 11:59 p.m. July 1st, that week, we will start service. That's when we will pick up Impact Waste receptacles only. And then GFL, what we understand is they're going to come and remove their equipment probably starting that week, the first week of July.
20: Governor Andy Beshear has extended his executive order to maintain reduced gas taxes in 33 cities and counties, including Oak Grove, where local officials requested an extension. As a result of rising gas prices, the governor issued an executive order on May 5th, reducing the gas tax by 10 cents per gallon. Once the executive order passes the 30-day mark, Kentucky law requires county judge executives or city mayors to request to have it extended. I'm Hannah Hagman.
11: Here's your WHOP Weather Center forecast. Mainly sunny today, with daytime highs approaching 91. Winds out of the southwest, 8 to 15 miles an hour. Clear skies tonight, lows level off around 74. High temperatures reach up to 92. Tomorrow, mainly sunny skies. Mid-80s Friday and Saturday, with a slight chance for storms Friday. That's the forecast from the WHOP Weather Center. I'm meteorologist Megan Mulford. Right now, 72.
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25: Fox News, I'm CJ Papa. Maine Democrats choose the controversial Graham Plattner.
26: He won the primary pretty comfortably with 72% of the vote, and this will set up what's likely to be an expensive race heading into the general election. Plattner supporters still saw him as the best choice despite the controversy surrounding his alleged treatment of women and a tattoo resembling a Nazi symbol that he's since covered up.
25: As Fox Metal Rivera faces Republican incumbent Senator Susan Collins in November, U.S. firing back after Iran downed a U.S. Army helicopter.
29: A senior U.S. official told Fox News fighter jets hit 20 different sites, including air defense systems and radar sites. Shortly after, the Iranians responded with missiles and drones launched toward U.S. forces in Bahrain, Kuwait, and Jordan. The main target, according to the IRGC, was the U.S. Navy's 5th Fleet in Bahrain.
25: Fox's Trey Inks in Tel Aviv. 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
1: Thanks for spending time with us. Welcome into Wednesday, June 10th. Gordon Deal with Nicole Murray. Some of our top stories and headlines. The U.S. attacked Iranian military sites after the downing of an American Army helicopter. Tehran retaliated by trying to attack U.S. bases in the Gulf. It'll be Republican Steve Hilton and Democrat Javier Becerra in the race for California governor. Wall Street Journal says for some prediction markets, Kalshi plans to require you to disclose where you work. Game 4 of the NBA Finals tonight. Stanley Cup now tied 2-2 between Vegas and Carolina. And a 12-year-old's desperate attempt at 3 a.m. to find help for his unresponsive father. That story in about 20 minutes. Economists had written off the great American job creation machine. Now, though, it is revving back to life. Here's Matt Grossman, economics reporter at the Wall Street Journal. Matt, what's going on?
2: Yeah, it's been a really pleasant surprise over the past few months. Going back to the end of last year, the data don't look nearly as good. We were sort of wavering between job gains and job losses over the last 6 months of 2025. And now here so far in 2026, well, over the past 3 months, we've added more than 500,000 jobs in total. So economists have been pretty worried about this. But the data we got this week has really started to alleviate a lot of those concerns.
1: And why? What's at play here?
2: Yeah, on the one hand, companies are finding that it's a better hiring environment. There was a lot they were worried about last year, both in terms of the tariffs that had come from the Trump administration, some really low consumer sentiment, kind of a lot of storm clouds hovering over the economy, even if it wasn't exactly a thunderstorm. In the past few months, the trade picture has settled down a little bit. Even though consumers are still really pessimistic about the economy, we've gotten a continued stream of data that show that they're still spending like everything's go. So that, you know, trends like that have made companies feel a lot more comfortable adding to their staffs again.
1: Hmm. You referenced that this kind of broad picture can be a puzzle for economists. How so?
2: Yeah, demand is one side of the picture, and that's doing a lot better. The supply, or in other words, the number of workers who are available to work, has also been a question. So last year, the Trump administration's immigration crackdown really put a big stopper on the growth in the American workforce, because a lot of that growth in recent years had come from immigrants, and that really slowed down quite a bit. It's hard to see in real time what's happening with that. But some economists are starting to suspect that the workforce is actually growing pretty well this year. They look at the unemployment rate, which has not gone down that much, even though we've had all this hiring. And that kind of suggests that even though people are finding a lot of new jobs, the labor market's not getting much more competitive because unemployment's staying roughly flat. So that could mean that actually a lot of people who weren't working last year are now coming back on the job. And people have different theories about what's going on behind the scenes with that.
1: Oh. We're speaking with Matt Grossman, economics reporter at the Wall Street Journal. The story is called The Great American Job Creation Machine Comes Back to Life. Go into a couple of those theories that you just hinted at.
2: Yeah, sure. So basically, it takes explaining where workers might be coming from. One possibility is it's older Americans who were, you know, retiring in greater numbers last year. Perhaps more of them are sort of putting off their retirement, staying in the workforce a little bit later in life. Again, this is just over the past few months, so these trends, you know, we would just be seeing the beginning of that. Another possibility is immigration. And again, it's hard to have really clear evidence of this. But one source of more workers in the economy, you might imagine that there were immigrants who sort of went to the sidelines last year and early this year at the height of the immigration crackdown, when we were getting headlines every day about immigration raids and things like that. With a slightly more calm, less less heightened environment for that kind of immigration enforcement. Some economists think that some of those people who were just kind of staying home and lying low might be going out and looking for jobs again. So it's another theory. Again, all of this is a little bit hard to see evidence for in real time.
1: Yeah.
2: It's sort of like looking at the data and trying to piece together what could be going on behind the scenes.
1: Could that too include illegal immigrants?
2: Yeah, it absolutely could. It could also be people who were in the country, who were working without authorization.
1: Matt Grossman, economics reporter at The Wall Street Journal. By the way, it's Wednesday, which means it's time for another episode of our video series called When the Mic is Off. Posting today, is it a good idea for couples to keep their finances separate? Nicole and I debate it on Instagram, TikTok, Facebook, and X. Just do a search for This Morning with Gordon Deal. 20 minutes now in front of the hour on This Morning, America's First News. Coming up next, a criminal way to eat your French fries.
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6: Here's your WHOP Weather Center forecast. Mainly sunny today, with daytime highs approaching 91. Winds out of the southwest, 8 to 15 miles an hour. Clear skies tonight, lows level off around 74. High temperatures reach up to 92. Tomorrow, mainly sunny skies. Mid-80s Friday and Saturday, with a slight chance for storms Friday. That's the forecast from the WHOP Weather Center. I'm meteorologist Megan Mulford. Right now, 72.
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0: Thanks for spending time with us. Welcome into Wednesday. It's time now for the Mic Drop with this morning's Mike Gavin.
1: Good morning. Well, Game 4 of the NBA Finals is tonight, but we still have Game 3 tidbits coming out and all the commotion surrounding the game in New York. It went temporarily unnoticed how one Knicks legend eats his French fries. Clyde Frazier, who starred for New York the last time they won a title over 50 years ago, was seen courtside for Game 3 chowing down on some fries as if they were chicken wings. Video posted to social media shows Frazier holding a fry in his hand and gnawing on the sides of it. Commenters had plenty of thoughts. One joked that he must have gotten the bone-in fries. Another joked that this was worse than Mark Zuckerberg trying to drink water, something which the Meta CEO has become infamous for. Some wanted to see if Frazier also ate his candy bars with a knife and fork like Seinfeld's George Costanza. This isn't even the first time that Frazier has gone viral for his fry-eating habits. A video from 2 years ago showed him holding a cup of fries and using his teeth to retrieve them one at a time without his hands.
0: He is a character.
1: Oh, yeah.
0: That's for sure.
1: Yeah. Never a dull moment with Clyde around.
0: Normally, just makes news for the outfits that he wears. And in this particular video, he looks like he has a series of like highlight markers all over the sports coat he's wearing.
1: Yeah. I mean, you know, he's been asked about his eating habits before, and he says this is sort of one of the many ways that he stays trim. He says his playing weight was 205 pounds, and he's still 205 pounds even at the age of 81. So good for him.
0: Fun fact, back in the day, when I was doing public address announcing at Madison Square Garden for the New York Knicks, I used to have dinner in the same media room before the game as Clyde Frazier.
1: Right.
0: But I never noticed this bizarre French fry eating habit that he may have had 20 years ago.
1: Yeah, yeah. Maybe just special occasions.

0: Some wondered whether he was in fact a time traveler, like Marty McFly.
1: Yeah, that's bold.
0: That's pretty good.
1: I mean, a lot of things have happened to make this year's Knicks team this good.
0: Yeah, I mean,
1: none of them were in development in 2020 when this kid made this prediction in his high school yearbook.
0: No, I mean, just a few years ago, the Knicks were pretty terrible.
1: Yeah.
0: This is all turned around within just the last couple of years. You know, and it was almost 50 years at that point since they had won a title. So this is pretty cool.
1: So, but I must bring up, does this represent potentially a jinx?
0: Oh, here we go. Yes. Well, I knew you were going to say that.
1: I would have felt more comfortable if he revealed this after the Knicks would have won.
0: Right.
1: And said, look what I did. Now that he's exposed it before the finals are over, I am concerned. As a fair weather supporter of the Knicks now, this time of year, I'm a little concerned.
0: I think it's okay as long as he doesn't start making like the media rounds. If he shows up like on the morning TV shows or maybe even on our show, I mean, that's where I think the jinx takes another, another level.
1: That's a nail in the coffin.
0: Yeah.
1: Thank you, Mike. 13 minutes now in front of the hour on This Morning, America's First News.
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6: This update is brought to you by Ash Brunson's All Clean. The Christian County Sheriff's Department has responded to around 20 different motor vehicle accidents or assists over the last 36 hours due to hydroplaning. They're reminding folks to slow it down as there's more rain in the forecast. Governor Andy Beshear extended his executive order to maintain reduced gas taxes in 33 cities and counties, including Oak Grove. I'm Hannah Hag.
7: Here's your WHOP Weather Center forecast. Mainly clear skies today with highs around 91. Southwest winds 8 to 15 miles an hour. Lows around 74. Tonight, clear skies. High of 92. Tomorrow, mainly sunny. High of 86. Friday, with a slight chance of thunderstorms. 86. Saturday. That's the forecast from the WHOP Weather Center. I'm meteorologist Megan Mulford. Right now, 72.
8: Good morning. This is a WHOP Sports Update brought to you by Chick-fil-A. I'm Joe Wilson. The first head baseball and softball coaches for the new Christian County High School were announced during a news conference Tuesday afternoon at the Christian County Board of Education boardroom. Dustin Smith will be the Tigers baseball coach, and Ashley Ezell was named the first Lady Tigers softball coach. Smith comes to Christian County from Clarksville Academy, where he led the Cougars to the 2025 state championship game. Meanwhile, Ezell coached two seasons at University Heights Academy before joining Christian County Lady Colonel staff as an assistant this season. The Hoptown Hoppers traveled to Fulton tonight after two nights off. Tuesday night's first-place showdown with Full Counts Rhythm was rained out. The team was off on Monday night. Hopper's next home game is Thursday night at 6:30 against Madisonville, airtime at 6:15 on 95.3 The Farm and 953thefarm.com. And the St. Louis Cardinals held the Mets to just 5 hits in a 7-0 win from Citi Field last night. That's sports. I'm Joe Wilson reporting.
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1: Glad you're with us. New research finds that the less is more approach to alcohol may be replaced by none is best if you're hoping to avoid diseases like cancer. Adults should stick to one drink a day or 7 drinks total a week if they hope to avoid the worst of health effects associated with alcohol. One drink is measured as a bottle of beer.

0: beer, glass of wine, shot of spirits. The study was published Monday in the Journal of Studies on Alcohol and Drugs, and even that rate is not devoid of risk. The study authors found that the risk of serious illness or death from alcohol begins with drinking habits that are generally considered moderate. 7 drinks per week gives you a 1 in 1,000 lifetime risk of death, while adding just 2 more drinks per week for a total of 9 increases the risk to 1 in 100. If you stick to the old federal guidelines, which set a limit of 2 drinks a day or 14 drinks a week, that stat surges to a whopping 1 in 25 risk of death. The new study, by the way, says no amount of drinking provides any health benefits that outweigh the harms. 8 minutes now in front of the hour on This Morning. Once again, here's Nicole Murray.
1: And now, the 3 big things you need to know. Number 1.
2: Central Command reports that the U.S. launched military strikes against Iran in retaliation for the downing of a U.S. Apache helicopter near the Strait of Hormuz. House Speaker Mike Johnson offering details.
3: It's targeted strikes to their radar, missile, and command and control sites, and it is defensive in nature.
2: Iran said it responded to the retaliatory strikes with drone and missile attacks this morning, targeting U.S. military bases in Jordan, Bahrain, and Kuwait.
1: Number 2.
2: The House has passed Republicans' $70 billion bill funding immigration enforcement agencies through the rest of President Trump's term. House Minority Leader Hakeem Jeffries.
4: Waste $70 billion in taxpayer money to give a blank check to ICE without any guardrails, any oversight, or any accountability.
2: The measure now heads to Trump's desk.
1: Number 3.
2: White House border czar Tom Homan is blaming New York's governor for a promised surge of ICE officers to New York City after Kathy Hochul signed a measure that blocks state and local law enforcement officers from performing immigration enforcement functions. Homan speaking at the White House.
5: We got Rikers Island in New York City. I'm in agreement with Mayor Adams to get back into Rikers Island. Now, if you truly believe we have a right to arrest and deport criminals, they're in the country legally, then why am I locked out of Rikers Island? Why do they keep releasing them to the street?
2: Homan did not say when the surge in ICE agents to the Big Apple will occur. The FDA has approved the first new sunscreen ingredient for the U.S. market in more than 25 years. The chemical, bemotrizinol, met the FDA standards for protecting from ultraviolet rays while causing little irritation or absorption into the skin. It is already being used in Europe and other parts of the world. Washington Governor Bob Ferguson and the state superintendent of schools say they are planning to ask the legislature next year to ban cell phone use during the day at K through 12 public schools. Ferguson claiming cell phones are hurting students' ability to learn.
6: 95% of teens have a smartphone, and research shows that 97% of those teens use them during school.
2: The restriction would apply between classes and during lunch periods. Struggling to break into the workforce? You are not alone. Fortune reports the entry-level job market is the worst it's been in 37 years.
0: Ew.
2: Yeah.
0: That's not good.
2: Want to offer like a hug to all the people trying to enter the workforce through the microphone right now. Love you. You're doing great.
0: 6 minutes in front of the hour.
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7: Thanks for joining us. A woman in Western Canada is being hailed as a hero after answering her door in the middle of the night and helping save a man's life. But she says the real hero is the 12-year-old boy who refused to stop searching for help. At 3 a.m. Saturday, Amy Pye was asleep when her doorbell rang at her home in Nanaimo, British Columbia. She checked her doorbell camera and saw a frightened young boy urgently explaining his father needed help. The determined youngster had already knocked on 3 other doors. Without hesitation, she followed the boy back to his house, where she found the father face down on the bathroom floor. Pye immediately called 911, and following instructions from the emergency operator, she began performing CPR and chest compressions. For the next 10 to 15 exhausting minutes, she continued working to keep the man alive until paramedics showed up. The man had suffered a heart attack, but is now recovering. For Nicole Murray and Mike Gavin, I'm Gordon Deal. Thanks for listening to This Morning, America's First News.
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9: Now they'll pay the price. I'm Chris Foster of Fox News. After the downing of an Army helicopter, new U.S. airstrikes in Iran, and retaliatory strikes aimed at American bases, President Trump posts on Truth Social, Iran is all talk and no action. The bully of the Middle East is dead. They've taken too long to negotiate a deal. That would have been great for them. Now they'll have to pay the price.
10: Iran's Revolutionary Guards say in all they carried out 21 attacks. A U.S. official says nearly all of those missiles and drones were intercepted and no casualties have been reported across the region. The Iranian response came just hours after the U.S. military launched airstrikes near the Strait of Hormuz. Targets included air defense, ground control stations, and surveillance radar sites. U.S. strikes came after President Trump blamed Tehran for downing an Army AH-64 Apache attack helicopter. Both service members on board the chopper are said to be, quote, safe and uninjured.
9: Fox's Ashley Strohmeyer in Maine. Graham Plattner overcomes a series of scandals and wins the Democrats' primary for Senate.
11: It is my job to earn your trust, faith, and support.
9: He's trying to win the seat Republican Susan Collins has held since 1997. There are violent protests after a stabbing in Northern Ireland.
12: Belfast was on fire last night. This morning, it smoulders and fumes. Reports of masked men burning families out of their homes. According to pastors, lawmakers and local leaders, victims were targeted because they were black. In part of the city, cars, homes and a bus have been torched. The trigger was a brutal knife attack on a man left with wounds to his eyes, face and back. A 30-year-old man, an asylum seeker from Sudan, has been charged with attempted murder. Jonathan Savage, Fox News.
9: Ukraine's military hits targets deep inside Russia, including energy facilities and military industrial facilities. 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
9: A 35-year sentence for a fatal stabbing in Texas.
14: A jury in Collin County, Texas, finding Carmelo Anthony guilty of first-degree murder in the 2025 death of 17-year-old Austin Metcalf. Prosecutors say the two teens who went to different schools did not know each other and got into a fight at a stadium during a Frisco Independent School District track meet when Anthony used a pocket knife to stab Metcalf. Anthony, who pleaded not guilty, did not take the stand. His attorneys had claimed self-defense.
9: Fox's Kristen Goodman. Chicago police are investigating a burning cross in a park.
15: The large wooden cross discovered in Grant Park near Lake Michigan. Firefighters quickly putting out the blaze. It's not yet known why the six-foot cross was set on fire.
9: Fox's Gary Baumgarten. Microsoft co-founder Bill Gates gives an interview today for the House Oversight Committee's Jeffrey Epstein investigation.
16: Recent reporting by the Wall Street Journal says that in 2014, Gates was warned to maintain a, quote, healthy distance from Epstein by Melanie Walker, a medical expert who previously worked for Gates but was friendly with Epstein. The journal reports that Walker first met Epstein in the 90s through President Donald Trump at the Plaza Hotel in New York City. Gates has not been accused of wrongdoing in connection with Epstein, but had a years-long professional relationship with him. Tanya J. Powers, Fox News.
9: Apple's virtual assistant Siri is renamed Siri AI with new artificial intelligence features. Not everyone is getting it.
17: It was revealed that these upgrades would not be available in the member states of the European Union. Apple elsewhere said that decision is a result of the European Commission not working with the tech giant over privacy issues. The EU says they will make no exceptions to their law, known as the Digital Markets Act, for Apple, and that Apple didn't want to develop software conforming to it, and that is their choice.
9: Fox's Evan Brown. Dow and NASDAQ futures each down more than 400 points after the U.S. and Iran trade airstrikes, and President Trump says Iran will pay the price for stalled peace negotiations. I'm Chris Foster. This is
18: The Kentucky News Network.
13: Kentucky drivers in some communities will keep getting a break at the pump through the end of June. Sandy Collins has details.
18: And that's good news for some Kentucky drivers. Governor Andy Beshear has extended his 10-cent gas tax cut through June 30th for 33 Kentucky cities and counties that asked for more time. Kentuckians in places that did not request an extension will likely see their prices go back up by 10 cents a gallon starting June 11th. Beshear tells us that high gas prices tied to the war in Iran are still hurting families across the Commonwealth. I'm Sandy Collins.
13: Lexington leaders are hitting pause on new data center development. The Urban County Council approved a moratorium during a Tuesday work session. The move follows growing concern over planned expansion at the former Lexmark data center on West New Circle Road. City leaders say current rules are largely silent on data centers. Mayor Linda Gorton says she supports very tight controls. There was a settlement reached in a lawsuit over a Kentucky inmate's death. Joe Lincoln has the story.
19: A lawsuit over an inmate's death is now settled, but it's raising fresh concerns about oversight in the system. The company WellPath has reached a deal with Brittany Jones, whose brother Chad Raymond died May 9th, 2021 at the Eastern Kentucky Correctional Complex in West Liberty. The lawsuit claimed Raymond showed worsening symptoms for about 11 days before he died of a heart infection known as endocarditis. Court records show the case was settled June 4th, but the amount was not disclosed. WellPath has provided medical care in Kentucky prisons since 2014 and is paid about $60 million a year by this state. The company faces continued scrutiny with more than 600 lawsuits nationwide, including at least 19 in Kentucky. I'm Joe Lincoln.
13: And I'm Scott Hooper.
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26: And good morning. This is WHOP News. 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My name is Hannah Hagman reporting. The Christian County Sheriff's Office is reminding folks to slow it down while rain lingers in our forecast, as they have responded to around 20 different motor vehicle accidents or assists due to hydroplaning in the last couple of days. With more rain and storms in the forecast, they're giving a reminder to take your time and not fall victim to standing water. The impact waste solid waste franchise agreement was approved unanimously by Christian Fiscal Court at Tuesday's meeting, which means those currently serviced by GFL in the county will need to take out new accounts with impact waste before July 1st. GFL will still collect trash in June, but then in July, they'll go around and pick up their cans and equipment. You can sign up for service by calling 270-660-8331 and make sure your accounts are good with GFL before closing it. Robert Janes with Impact says the sooner folks call and get signed up, the better, as they'll be delivering new trash cans starting as soon as next week, and they want to make it as smooth a transition as possible.
0: I will add, though, to remind people, you're going to be delivering this, you said, the second week of June? What did you say?
1: We're starting deliveries next week.
0: Okay. You will not start picking up to July 1.
1: Correct.
0: So don't fill it with trash. Expect it to be picked up.
1: We understand it, in which the contract reads right now, GFL will pick up until June 30th. That'll it cannot be. Right. July 1st, that week, we will start service. That's when we will pick up impact waste receptacles only. And then GFL, what we understand is they're going to come and remove their equipment probably starting that week, the first week of July.
26: Governor Andy Beshear extended his executive order to maintain reduced gas taxes in 33 cities and counties, including Oak Grove, where local officials requested an extension. As a result of rising gas prices, the governor issued an executive order on May 5th, reducing the gas tax by 10 cents per gallon. According to his office, once the executive order passes the 30-day mark, Kentucky law requires county judge executives or city mayors to request to have it extended. The Western Kentucky State Fair will be back in town from June 26th to July 4th, and Fair Board Chair Kent Boyd recently spotlighted what they have in store for the community. This year marks the fair's 75th anniversary, and to celebrate the milestone, the Fair Board sold anniversary t-shirts. Boyd says those who wear the shirt on the fair's opening day will receive free admission. The pageants get underway on June 27th, and later that day, the Demolition Derby will take over the grandstands at 7 p.m., and Boyd expects it to be one of their most well-attended events.
3: Saturday night in the grandstand.
4: The biggest event we have is the Demolition Derby at the grandstand. So
3: yeah, a lot of people enjoy that, don't they? Bring a lot of cars in, too,
4: they
3: for
4: love
3: that.
4: It. We've tried to add some seats. We put some more bleachers in because we always overfill. So we've added a few more seats, but yeah, everybody loves to see the cars bang up.
26: The Christian County Sheriff's Department has arrested and charged 50-year-old Kenneth Shepherd of Hopkinsville with second-degree assault, first-degree fleeing or evading police, and first-degree unlawful imprisonment after he allegedly assaulted a woman on Cave Street on Sunday, causing serious visible injuries to the victim. He then tried to flee out of a window on the residence before being taken into custody. More news after this.
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7: Here's your WHOP Weather Center forecast. Mainly clear skies today with highs around 91. Southwest winds 8 to 15 miles an hour. Lows around 74. Tonight, clear skies. High of 92. Tomorrow, mainly sunny. High of 86. Friday, with a slight chance of thunderstorms. 86. Saturday. That's the forecast from the WHOP Weather Center. I'm meteorologist Megan Mulford. Currently, it's 75 degrees.
26: News continues on WHOP. Graveside services for 82-year-old Elmer J. Corley of Hopkinsville will be held at 1 p.m. today at Bainbridge Grove Cemetery, with Lamb Funeral Home assisting with the arrangements. Funeral services for 84-year-old Jack Garner Crawford of Hopkinsville will be today at 1 p.m. at Maddox Fuqua Hinton Funeral Home, with burial to follow in Stokes Chapel Cemetery. Visitation will be at the funeral home this morning from 10 a.m. until the time of service. Funeral services for 78-year-old James Ronnie Holt of Adams, Tennessee, will be on Friday at 12:30 p.m. at Dogwood Funerals and Cremations of Hopkinsville. Burial will follow in Kentucky Veterans Cemetery West. Visitation will be on Friday from 11 a.m. until the funeral hour. Celebration of Life services for 80-year-old Gary Myers Sr. of Hopkinsville will be at noon on Saturday at Gary's home. Maddox Fuqua Hinton Funeral Home is in charge of the arrangements. Private graveside services were held last Friday for 63-year-old Bobby Mullen of Hopkinsville. Lamb Funeral Home assisted with those arrangements. And Celebration of Life services will be held at a later date for 79-year-old Thomas Jesse Tommy Yates of Pembroke. Maddox Fuqua Hinton Funeral Home is in charge of those arrangements and will announce them as they become available. And that's been your news and your obituaries. For more, visit us online at WHOPAM.com. I'm Hannah Hagman reporting.
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34: Good morning. This is the WHOP Sports Update brought to you by Chick-fil-A. I'm Joe Wilson. The first head baseball and softball coaches for the new Christian County High School were announced during a news conference Tuesday afternoon at the Christian County Board of Education. Dustin Smith will be the Tigers baseball coach, and Ashley Ezell was named the First Lady Tigers softball coach. Smith comes to Christian County from Clarksville Academy, where he led the Cougars to the 2025 state championship game. He also coached Clarksville Northeast for 13 seasons and won more than 200 games. Smith said he was excited about coming to Christian County and learning its tradition and believes it'll take community support to start a new tradition.
35: That tradition we're going to build on, and we're also going to hit the ground running and try to create a new tradition. It's going to take the entire community to build something special. It's not going to be easy, but I believe the success is going to happen. I love high expectations. I'll have high standards for each individual young man that I come in contact with, and I believe the road to the state championship starts today.
34: Meanwhile, the Lady Tigers softball program will be held by Ashley Ezell. Ezell coached two seasons at University Heights Academy before joining the Christian County Lady Colonel staff as an assistant this season. Ezell said she was excited to get started as the Lady Tigers' first head coach.
36: This opportunity means so much to me, not only as a coach, but as someone who is truly invested in the future of this program, these student athletes, and this community. I want to thank our administration, district leadership, and everyone involved in this process for believing in my vision for Christian County softball. I am grateful for the trust you have placed in me, and I am committed to honoring that trust every day.
34: The Hoptown Hoppers travel to Fulton tonight after two nights off. Last night's first-place showdown with the Rhythm was rained out. The Hoppers' next home game is Thursday at 6:30 against Madisonville. Airtime 6:15 on 95.3 The Farm and 953thefarm.com. That's sports. I'm Joe Wilson.
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9: Self-defense argument doesn't apply. 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Then when someone touches you, use deadly force or force disparity. You can meet shove with shove, deadly force with deadly force. You can't meet shove with a stab. And the defense argued that Metcalf and his twin brother were big, but Anthony small. And the prosecutor said that argument doesn't work. You know, you can't get to kill someone because they're bigger than you, or reasonable belief. This is a belief held by an ordinary, prudent person. What an ordinary person, prudent person would do. Would a reasonable person not have, you know, would not have plunged the knife into Metcalf because of a, quote, shove or touch?
1: Your morning cup of Sean. 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
16: 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This week, Apple unveiled its fix at its annual developers conference, a rebuilt assistant called Siri AI. The twist, under the hood, it runs on Google's AI. Apple spent years bragging it does AI its own way. Now it's renting brains from the biggest rival. Here's my prediction. Within 2 years, the smartest part of your iPhone won't be Apple's at all. The shiny case will be theirs. The brain will be borrowed. The catch? The new Siri only works on the newest iPhones, and it's still a testing version. Don't drop $900 chasing it. 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Everyone's talking about artificial intelligence, but most of what you're hearing is either hype or hype around more hype. I'm Kim Commando, and every Thursday, I will cut right through it just for you. 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I called it Splash of AI, and it shows regular people how AI is actually saving time and real money right now. 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
2: 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In yesterday's show, National Milk Producers Federation CEO Greg Dowd talked about the potential benefits of artificial intelligence for the dairy industry. While there's promise, Dowd also tells me the tech is still pretty new.
4: On the dairy farm and across the dairy industry, this is an enormously data-oriented industry. As I talk to these people that are doing AI in agriculture, and I say, well, you know, 6 months from now or 10 months from now, we'll have a better feel for this. And they all tell me the same thing. Greg, you don't understand. This is going to be in weeks, not months.
2: Dowd says with AI, there's still a lot to learn.
4: And let's be clear, when you mess with some of this stuff, you can realize that some of these tools can go completely into the ditch very quickly. And I think there is some of that going on. But the other side of it is we're learning very quickly. And the point I'm trying to make here is you don't want to dismiss this at all. This is a change that's coming for all of us. The learning that is occurring is extraordinary.
2: Dowd says despite the bumps, National Milk is committed to learning what potential AI has for the dairy industry, calling it the next evolution of the same ingenuity that has always defined American agriculture. That's Farm to Fork. I'm Darrell Anderson.
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6: 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Don't wait. On this Wednesday, so now the nitwits in the New York State Legislature have passed a new law banning the words mom and dad from state correspondence. Instead, parents are to be referred to as gestating or not gestating. This is yet another example of woke gone wild. It's insulting. It is so dumb it hurts. Can't wait for the happy gestation cards. No Republicans in Albany supported the madness, which was passed last week. It's strictly a progressive Democrat play. Governor Hochul has until the end of the year to sign it. She will not sign it before the vote in November. If she wins the election, she might sign it. That's because the governor stands for nothing. Not mom, not dad, not even gestation. Power is what she wants, and she'll throw mom under the bus to get it. It is amazing to me that the culture destroyers have gotten this far. The radical left now controls New York, California, Illinois, Washington State, and most of New England. Voters have allowed that to happen. Back in a moment. 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
7: Here's your WHOP Weather Center forecast. Mainly clear skies today with highs around 91. Southwest winds 8 to 15 miles an hour. Lows around 74. Tonight, clear skies. High of 92. Tomorrow, mainly sunny. High of 86 Friday with a slight chance of thunderstorms. 86 Saturday. That's the forecast from the WHOP Weather Center. I'm meteorologist Megan Mulford. Right now, it's 77 degrees.
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1: This is America in the Morning from Westwood One. Coming up this half hour.
2: A verdict handed down in the murder trial of a teenager accused of killing another teen at a Texas high school track meet. I'm Clayton Neville.
3: A federal judge has permanently blocked Alabama from executing an inmate with nitrogen gas. I'm Lisa Dwyer.
4: It may be time to check your checkpoint router. I'm the new old tech guy, Chuck Palm.
1: Steve Hilton gets enough votes to be on the ballot for California governor. Cuba claims they aren't a U.S. threat. The late Rob Reiner's son looks for cash, and NASA names the next crew of the Artemis.
5: CBS boss Barry Weiss is set to have more power after the Warner Brothers merger. I'm Kevin Carr.
1: Back after these messages.
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1: America in the Morning continues. There's some rough weather in store, potentially, for some today. Here's AccuWeather.com meteorologist LaTroy Thornton with the outlook.
20: The highest risk for severe weather today looks to be confined to the eastern half of the nation, where two separate disturbances bring two separate areas where thunderstorms may turn especially dangerous this afternoon and into tonight. In the easternmost zone, storms for this afternoon and evening may bring damaging winds of at least 50 to 60 miles per hour and some drenching downpours to an area from far northern North Carolina through the nation's capital, central and eastern Pennsylvania, and northward into portions of the I-81 corridor of upstate New York. Just to the west of there, storms from this afternoon through tonight may bring stronger wind gusts in the 65 to 75 mile per hour range, as well as hail, even some tornadoes, to a large area stretching from northwestern Pennsylvania and far western New York across the Great Lakes states into much of northern and eastern Minnesota, as well as all but northwestern Iowa and areas as far to the south and west as central Kansas. However, showers and storms continue for the Dakotas, where Tuesday brought no shortage of severe weather, and westward across Montana into northern Idaho, where the risk for thunder is lower. Some of the higher peaks in western Montana may even end up with some snow flurries, though, and there may also be some showers across portions of western and central Washington state, with a heightened wildfire risk continuing today for the southwest. The chance for wet weather picks up across much of the Gulf Coast and into the southeast, where just about any coastal areas could have at least a spotty afternoon thunderstorm, with that risk extending inland across much of Georgia and South Carolina into eastern portions of Kentucky and Tennessee and right through West Virginia. To the west of there, today also brings a large area with hot conditions centered around the Midwestern states. That's the weather across America. I'm AccuWeather.com meteorologist LaTroy Thornton.
1: 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Well, we all know who'll be running for governor in the California election, but the delay in counting ballots since last week's primary has led to some, including President Trump, to claim election fraud. Steve Futterman reports from L.A.
2: A week after the California primary, we now know who will face off in November for California governor and Los Angeles mayor. In the race for governor, it will be the Democrat Javier Becerra against Republican Steve Hilton. Becerra was Health and Human Services Secretary under Joe Biden. British-born Hilton is a former Fox News commentator. The fact that it took a week to know who finished first and second has triggered claims of voter fraud in the state, including claims from Donald Trump. Becerra yesterday said nothing has surfaced to suggest significant voter fraud exists.
21: Someone show me the fraud that's going on. Someone tell me why we have to make it more difficult for Californians to vote.
2: Hilton says he hasn't seen any evidence of voter fraud, but adds it shouldn't take this long to know the results.
22: This election farce is so important for us to focus on. And we are here in the spirit of pointing out what's gone wrong and what needs to change.
2: In the race for L.A. mayor, it will be two Democrats battling, the current mayor, Karen Bass, and a challenger from the left, a former aide and now a city councilwoman, Nithya Raman. Former reality TV star Spencer Pratt, who was in second place on election night, saw that lead diminish and eventually evaporate as additional votes were counted. Bass, who still faces criticism for the way she handled last year's L.A. fires, could face a very difficult challenge. She's already campaigning.
23: We have a choice, L.A., forward with change or backward with a return to paralysis and the status quo.
2: Spencer Pratt hasn't commented on his fall from second to third, but many of his supporters are also questioning the validity of the vote count. The first assistant U.S. attorney in L.A. says he is investigating allegations of fraud. I'm Steve Futterman in Los Angeles.
1: Tensions are high in Texas following a guilty verdict in the murder trial of a teenager who stabbed another student during a high school track meet last year. Correspondent Clayton Neville reports the 19-year-old was sentenced to 35 years in prison.
24: Emotions erupted outside the Collin County Courthouse when it was announced that teenager Carmelo Anthony was found guilty of murder in the stabbing of 17-year-old Austin Metcalf at a district track meet in Frisco last year.
25: This is a war! This is a war! They'll never stop being racist!
24: Anthony's black and Metcalf white. Race wasn't said to be an issue in the killing, but it has been a big part of the reaction to the murder.
26: What this process did is shown that black lives do not matter in Collin County.
24: Activist Dominique Alexander is the president of the Next Generation Action Network and was outraged that there were no black jurors on the panel.
26: It has shown us that black life is not safe in Collin County. It showed very clearly that a black boy was allowed, not one black soul on a jury.
24: Civil rights advocate Selena Charles said the guilty verdict let her know
27: that we as a black people must stick together. We must stop supporting white businesses, Asian businesses, Indian businesses, any businesses that's not black. We should stop supporting because we are obviously all that we have.
24: Witnesses testified that Metcalf told Anthony to leave the tent that he was under at the track meet because it wasn't his school's. According to the testimony, Anthony said, "You'll have to move me." Metcalf shoved him, and Anthony reached into his backpack and grabbed a knife and stabbed Metcalf.
28: Yeah, I think justice is served.
24: Jury deliberations took only a few hours to get to the guilty verdict, and some outside the courthouse said it was clear that the defense's self-defense claim didn't hold up.
28: Honestly, I think they realized they were beat, and they weren't going to put him on sand. I don't think the young man should go to prison for the rest of his life. Hopefully he can go in, become a better person, learn some things, and come out and be a productive part of society.
24: This woman insisted there were no winners in the case.
29: Everybody goes home without their child, and it's very sad. It's very, very sad.
24: The jury could have convicted Anthony of manslaughter, but went with the original murder charge. Before deliberating his sentence, the judge asked jurors to consider sudden passion. Anthony's mother asked the jury to show mercy for her son. In Collin County, I'm Clayton Neville.
1: Cuba's top envoy to the United States is saying the Trump administration's recent sanctions against Cuban leadership are a pretext for American military action on the island. Correspondent Matthew Lee reports from the Cuban embassy in Washington, D.C., where they claim their nation is not a threat to the U.S., nor will they capitulate.
3: I just got out of about a 25-minute interview with the Cuban ambassador to the United States, who wanted to make the point that Cuba is not a threat to the U.S., contradicting or arguing against a lot of the rhetoric that we've seen coming out of the Trump administration and its top people, including the president, but also Secretary of State Rubio and others. The ambassador, who was formerly the Cuban ambassador to Vietnam, said that the demands from the administration for the Cuban government to fundamentally change away from its current socialist system are not realistic. But she said that the Cuban government is hamstrung in its ability to change because of the embargo, the U.S. embargo, the blockade on oil shipments, and what she said is an apparent unwillingness to negotiate in good faith. Essentially, the Cuban position is that they want peace, they want negotiations, they don't understand why it is that the Trump administration is so hostile to them in the face of the crisis that is currently hitting the island. You know, 20 hours a day of no electricity, food shortages, medical supply shortages. They believe that the Trump administration is trying to prepare the U.S. public for some kind of military intervention. The ambassador said that Raul Castro is sacred. He is a symbol of the revolution, and they will protect him until his death.
4: Matthew Lee reporting. It's 16 till. Among the stories we're covering next, a new twist in the case of the murder of Rob Reiner and his wife. When America in the Morning continues after these messages.
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11: This update is brought to you by Ash Brunson's All Clean. The Christian County Sheriff's Department has responded to around 20 different motor vehicle accidents or assists over the last 36 hours due to hydroplaning. They're reminding folks to slow it down as there's more rain in the forecast. Governor Andy Beshear extended his executive order to maintain reduced gas taxes in 33 cities and counties, including Oak Grove. I'm Hannah Hag.
12: Here's your WHOP Weather Center forecast. Mainly clear skies today with highs around 91. Southwest winds 8 to 15 miles an hour. Lows around 74. Tonight, clear skies. High of 92. Tomorrow, mainly sunny. High of 86 Friday with a slight chance of thunderstorms. 86 Saturday. That's the forecast from the WHOP.

0: Press Corps won't be allowed on White House grounds, according to an email sent to the White House Correspondents Association and obtained by the Washington Post. The White House has ceded control, of which reporters will receive pass credentials to Ultimate Fighting Championship, which will only allow a limited number of journalists in, despite President Trump and other members of the cabinet in attendance. A federal lawsuit filed to stop the event to coincide with President Trump's 80th birthday has not been ruled on. Shifting gears, a judge has ruled against the state of Alabama's use of nitrogen gas for an upcoming death row execution. More on the story from Lisa Dwyer.
1: A federal judge has permanently blocked Alabama from executing an inmate with nitrogen gas after declaring the method violates the ban on cruel and unusual punishment. U.S. District Judge Emily Marks issued the decision a day after an appeals court reversed her ruling that the method is constitutional. Marks permanently enjoined the state from executing Jeffrey Lee by nitrogen gas. He was scheduled to be executed Thursday at an Alabama prison. The case will likely end up before the U.S. Supreme Court, which has previously let nitrogen executions proceed. I'm Lisa Dwyer.
0: There are new developments in the case of Rob Reiner and his wife's death, correspondent Haya Panjwani reports.
2: Rob Reiner's son, Nick, is seeking funds from a trust his parents established. He says he needs the money for his defense against charges that he killed them. His attorneys filed a petition in Los Angeles County Court saying trustees have unjustly denied him access to the funds. Nick Reiner has pleaded not guilty to 2 counts of murder. He retained a high-profile lawyer, but funding issues led to the lawyer's withdrawal. The trust, established in 1993, was supposed to provide Reiner with funds at ages 30 and 35, but he says he never received them. I'm Haya Panjwani.
0: Ukraine's president is calling for greater pressure to be put on Russia and asking the United States to be more involved in peace talks. Correspondent Charles de Ledesma reports this as Russian drones have strayed into NATO nations Estonia and Latvia in the past week, and both Russia and Ukraine have launched drone strikes that caused damage to each warring nation.
3: Volodymyr Zelensky is calling for more pressure to be put on Russia to bring Moscow onto a diplomatic track, and he's emphasizing the need for Europe to have a strong position at the negotiating table. Ukraine's leader also hopes the US will be on board too. Europe needs a real and strong voice in negotiations and to be among those who will make decisions. America is ready to actively join the diplomatic processes. He says he already discussed this yesterday with representatives of the US president. His visit to Estonia comes amid friction over Ukrainian drones straying into the region in recent months. The drones had crashed into the chimney of a power plant in Estonia, hit empty fuel tanks in Latvia, and had been shot down by Romanian fighter jets. I'm Charles Ledesma.
0: Federal officials issue an emergency fix order for a new router flaw being actively exploited by yet another ransomware gang. The new old tech guy, Chuck Palm, explains.
4: 3 weeks ago on this program, I told you about an AI called Mythos, built by Anthropic, so good at finding security holes in operating systems and web browsers that the White House asked them to sit on it, at least for a while. Turns out that cyber criminal gangs don't wait for an AI to find the holes. They just go out and find them themselves. Yesterday morning, Cybersecurity and Infrastructure Security Agency, the CISA, issued an emergency order to every civilian federal agency in the United States. You have 72 hours to patch a critical vulnerability in your Checkpoint VPN. This particularly nasty bug lets an attacker bypass authentication entirely. No password, no stolen credentials, just a flaw, and all the doors swing wide open. The gang behind this is called Keelan, a ransomware as a service operation that rents its tools to criminal affiliates like a franchise. They've been sitting on this vulnerability since May 7th. Last week, the attacks picked up. Dozens of organizations globally are already hit. The federal agencies are getting the fire alarm today. Homeland Security, the State Department, and the Treasury. 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I'm Chuck Palm.
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0: Here's Robert Workman.
1: Game 4 of the Stanley Cup Finals last night in Vegas. The Hurricanes knocked off the Golden Knights 5-3 to even up the series 2-2. Carolina had a 2-goal lead in the game's first 3.5 minutes, but Vegas leveled things up with a pair of second-period scores to make it 3-3 heading into the third. Then Jordan Staal scored his second of the night to put the Canes on top for good.
2: Yeah, no, it's a good time to get hot. There's no question. Like I said, I want to contribute any way I can, and the puck's going in for me, and I'll take it.
1: So now, it's essentially a best-of-three set, starting tomorrow night in Raleigh. Baseball, the Dodgers struggled against Pirates ace Paul Skeens, then when he left, erupted for 10 runs in the 7th inning and a 12-3 victory. Braden Montgomery's 2-run homer in the 10th boosted the White Sox over the first-place Braves 6-5. Mariners edged the Orioles 6-5 in 10 innings on Randy Arozarena's extra-inning blast. And Sal Stewart delivered a 2-run shot in the 11th as the Reds topped the Padres 5-3. Tigers dinged the Twins 10-4, Dylan Dingler with 2 home runs. Marlins dunked the Diamondbacks 10-6, Angels all over the Astros 10-1. Cardinals shut out the Mets 7-0 behind the 5-hit pitching of Dustin May and the Mites. Wins for the A's, Rays, Blue Jays, Yankees, Royals, Rockies, and Nationals. That's Wednesday Sports.
0: Thank you, sir. It's 7 till. NASA picks their crew as the scheduled moon landing draws closer. That and more when America in the Morning continues after these messages.
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8: Here's your WHOP Weather Center forecast. Mainly clear skies today with highs around 91. Southwest winds 8 to 15 miles an hour. Lows around 74. Tonight, clear skies. High of 92. Tomorrow, mainly sunny. High of 86 Friday with a slight chance of thunderstorms. 86 Saturday. That's the forecast from the WHOP Weather Center. I'm meteorologist Megan Mulford. Right now, 79.
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0: It's 5 till. America in the Morning continues. Thanks for listening. There are more changes on the planning board for CBS News, and some of those changes could happen within the Paramount-Skydance merger. Entertainment reporter Kevin Carr has details.
10: The tumult at CBS does not appear to be abating as controversial news boss Barry Weiss will expand her influence. On Tuesday, Axios reported that Paramount will be putting Weiss in charge of CNN's editorial content once the merger with Warner Brothers goes through. They are also actively looking for a business side counterpart to manage both CBS and CNN news services. Weiss was put in charge of CBS News in October, and controversy quickly followed with dozens of layoffs. Most recently, she fired 60 Minutes correspondent Scott Pelley after a confrontation in which Pelley accused Weiss and CBS leadership of injecting bias into a story about the killing of Renee Good. In an interview with the New York Times this weekend, Pelley described the situation.
11: There was a thumb on the scale for the president's version of events that I felt was a level of political influence that I had never seen in 37 years. At CBS News.
10: Pelley emphasized there is a crisis in the news organization.
11: Right now, CBS News, in my view, is on fire.
10: On Tuesday, Variety reported that Paramount executive David Ellison reached out to 60 Minutes correspondent Leslie Stahl to assure her that the news magazine would have, quote, editorial independence. On Friday, Reuters reported that several states, led by California and New York, are preparing to sue to stop the merger between Paramount Skydance and Warner Brothers Discovery. I'm Kevin Carr.
0: NASA has selected a new crew to practice docking runs ahead of the planned moon landing mission set to begin in 2027. Correspondent Jennifer King reports on who was picked to fly Artemis 3.
12: At an event in Houston, NASA Administrator Jared Isaacman revealed the four-person crew for its Artemis 3 mission.
13: Mission Specialist Andre Douglas. Mission Specialist Colonel Frank Rubio. To our pilot, Luca Parmitano. Artemis 3 commander, Randy Bresnan.
12: The three Americans and one Italian will orbit Earth and practice docking the Orion capsule with two commercial lunar landers. Veteran astronaut Randy Bresnan will be mission commander.
14: We are certainly humbled as a crew to be able to be your crew that executes this Artemis 3 mission in space. Being that unifying link between the phenomenal Artemis 2 mission we just had 2 months ago and the Artemis 4 mission that will follow ours, where we will again be the first to land humans on another celestial body.
12: Coast Guard Officer Andre Douglas is a robotics expert with a doctorate in engineering.
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15: My brain, it is going a mile a minute right now, but my heart, it is so warm. 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
12: I'm Jennifer King.
0: That's our show for today, Wednesday, June 10th, 2026. America in the Morning is produced by Jeff McKay. I'm John Trout. This is Westwood One.
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17: A finger on the trigger. I'm Chris Foster, Fox News. President Trump tells Fox he may order strikes on Iranian infrastructure targets, accusing Iran of stalling on peace talks. Airstrikes hit radar and air defense sites in Iran after the downing of a U.S. Army helicopter by an Iranian drone. Fox's Trey Yangst in Tel Aviv, Israel.
18: President Trump tells Fox News that the Iranian drone lodged in between the two pilots in this helicopter. They were flying very low. And so these pilots were trying to take down the helicopter with the drone lodged into this gunship without it exploding. President Trump told me that he is getting close to ordering new strikes against Iranian power plants and bridges.
17: Iran's military targeted American bases in Bahrain, Kuwait, and Jordan. In response to the American airstrikes, in the background of all this, a senior White House official tells Fox talks with Iran continue. Combat veteran and oyster farmer Graham Plattner wins the Democrat Senate nomination in Maine. He's been dealing with a series of scandals, and about 1 in 5 votes went to Governor Janet Mills, who'd stopped campaigning.
19: If you believe, as I do, that we can change our politics and change our country, then you must also believe that people can change.
17: He faces longtime Senate Republican Susan Collins in November. The Republican primary for South Carolina governor goes to a runoff.
20: Lieutenant Governor Pamela Evett, who was backed by President Trump, and State Attorney General Alan Wilson advanced to a runoff for the Republican nomination. Evett says she's ready for the next step.
21: If you want a business leader, a CEO, and someone who has spent their career outside of politics, I'm asking for your vote.
20: While Wilson says he's the most qualified for the job.
22: This is not something you get coronated for. This is not something you can inherit. Not everybody believes that. You have to fight for it. You have to earn the vote.
20: Sue Guzman, Fox News.
17: State Rep. Jermaine Johnson was the Democrats' nomination there. Consumer price inflation, 4.2%, the Labor Department reports, the highest in 3 years. America's.
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25: 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Clyde Height has what the job calls for.
9: From Hopkinsville's News Authority, this is WHOP News.
26: And I'm Hannah Hagman reporting. The Impact Solid Waste Franchise Agreement was approved unanimously by Christian Fiscal Court at Tuesday's meeting, which means those currently serviced by GFL in the county will need to take out new accounts with Impact Waste before July 1st. GFL will still collect trash in June, but then in July they'll go around and pick up their cans. You can sign up for service by calling 270-660-8331. Robert James with Impact says the sooner folks can call and get signed up, the better, as they'll be delivering cans over the next few weeks.
27: I will add, though, to remind people, you're going to be delivering this, you said, the second week of June? What'd you say?
28: We're starting deliveries next week.
27: Okay.
28: So
27: you will not start picking up to July 1.
28: Correct.
27: So don't fill it with trash, expect it to be picked up.
28: So the way we understand it, in which the contract reads right now, GFL will pick up until June 30th at 11:59 p.m. Right. July 1st, that week, we will start service. That's when we will pick up Impact Waste receptacles only. And then GFL, what we understand is they're going to come and remove their equipment, probably starting that week, the first week of July.
26: Governor Andy Beshear has extended his executive order to maintain reduced gas taxes in 33 cities and counties, including Oak Grove, where local officials requested an extension. As a result of rising gas prices, the governor issued an executive order on May 5th, reducing the gas tax by 10 cents per gallon. Once the executive order passes the 30-day mark, Kentucky law requires county judge executives or city mayors to request to have it extended. I'm Hannah Hagg.
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30: Here's your WHOP Weather Center forecast. Mainly clear skies today with highs around 91. Southwest winds 8 to 15 miles an hour. Lows around 74. Tonight, clear skies. High of 92. Tomorrow, mainly sunny. High of 86. Friday, with a slight chance of thunderstorms. 86. Saturday. That's the forecast from the WHOP Weather Center. I'm meteorologist Megan Mulford. Right now, 79.
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2: Good Wednesday, everybody. Welcome into the Leach Report. We are presented by Bobcat Enterprises. Glad to have you on board today. Coming up on our show, we are going to talk to Ryan Black from the Courier-Journal. Covers UK football, men's basketball there. Jeff Pecoro, my broadcast partner on the UK Football Network and sports director at WTVQ here in Lexington. And Jack Pilgrim from On3 Sports and KSR. That's the lineup. Wildcat news of the day presented by Giuseppe's of Lexington. Game 4 of the NBA Finals tonight. Karl Anthony Towns didn't play as well in Game 3, but De'Aaron Fox had a huge game for the Spurs. So Kentucky guys have been showing out well in these finals. And tonight is Game 4 at the Garden. And so all the pressure was on the Spurs for Game 3. Now you kind of feel like it swings toward the Knicks for tonight's game, because if the Spurs win another one, they go back home, basically back to the where they were at the start of the series. And they would have the home court advantage. And instead of a best of seven, it would be a best of three to win the title. And they'd have potentially two of the three on their home court. So that's raises the stakes for tonight. Looking forward to this one. And it'll be, I think, same plan with an 8:30 tip. Keldon Johnson, of course, involved as well for the Spurs. So one or two Kentucky guys are going to come out of this with championship rings. I was glad to see Fox have a good game the other night because he had been the target of a little criticism in the first couple of games, and is playing through an injury. And I don't think getting enough credit for that in terms of how it probably affected his play, but had a huge shot late in the game on Monday night. So Kentucky guys are doing well in this series, not surprisingly. And a little football news from Matt Ponatoski. We told you earlier that he had been on a podcast over the weekend and talked about that option 1A for him was the Major League Baseball route, and that he wanted to be drafted and wanted to being a professional baseball player was his main objective. And I think I told you at the time that that's what you're supposed to say for the folks at Major League Baseball to hear it. But doesn't always mean that's 100% what you think. It may mean that, much like in the transfer portal, this is a guy we really want at this price is the stuff part that's left unsaid. And with Matt, the part that was left unsaid might have been if the number is right, if the deal is right. And so that's kind of, I think, where this is. He did a follow-up interview with a writer for Rivals. He said Will Stein told him that he should go the baseball route if he gets the deal that he wants. And Matt said he would be at UK right now, would have reported with the rest of his potential future teammates if he wasn't chasing a high school baseball championship there in the state of Ohio with his Moeller High School teammates. So all of those things make sense and line up with what the story likely is. If he gets what he wants from Major League Baseball, I think he'll be headed off to play Major League Baseball and start that career. If not, I think he'll be at UK in the battle for the backup to Kenny Minchie. So we'll know before long once the Major League Baseball draft takes place. Speaking of baseball, Kentucky's picked up a transfer portal commit from J.P. Peltier of Wright State, utility player who had 294 last season, 10 homers last 2 years. He's had 38 steals, so he'll fit in with the aggressive base running that Coach Mangione likes to deploy with his team. Going to get to a break. Come back. Jeff Pecoro will join us a little later. Ryan Black will join us. We come right back here on the Leach Report. 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When you pull up, they'll park the car. You go right in and enjoy your fantastic Giuseppe's meal. If you still want to park the car yourself, you can do that either in their lot or out on the road. But Get to Open Table. Get something on the books now to celebrate a special occasion or just to have a great meal at Giuseppe's. We'll be right back.
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30: Here's your WHOP Weather Center forecast. Mainly clear skies today with highs around 91. Southwest winds 8 to 15 miles an hour. Lows around 74. Tonight, clear skies. High of 92. Tomorrow, mainly sunny. High of 86. Friday, with a slight chance of thunderstorms. 86. Saturday. That's the forecast from the WHOP Weather Center. I'm meteorologist Megan Mulford. Right now, 79.
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2: 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And Ryan, it's been pretty good 2 weeks for Mark Pope, has it not? And Will Stein.
11: Yeah, well, first off, Tom, thank you for having me on. Always a pleasure. And you know what's funny is I've been thinking about this a lot over just I'd say the past few days. Is I think you know if Mark Pope's tenure ends up being what he and everyone else hopes it ends up being, we're gonna look back on this stretch. You know, between Malachi Moreno announcing he's coming back, Milan Momcilovic. I'm still trying to make sure I'm pronouncing his last name right. Milan Momcilovic, and then also Ryan Hampton for the 2027 recruiting class, getting three big-time commitments and or returnees, of course, with Moreno, could be what really is the time that we look back on and say this is when we knew that things were going in the right direction after just obviously a lot of well-publicized misses, Tom. And you know, I mean, that's the way it goes in recruiting these days too, right, is you're going to cast a wide net and not everybody are going to you're not going to get everybody, but certainly at Kentucky, everything is so much more heightened, and that's why it was kind of maybe blown up more than it would be at another school.
2: And he was able to get one from each aisle, so to speak, retaining Moreno,
11: mm-hmm.
2: one of the top transfer portal guys, and then for the future, a five-star high school prospect.
11: Mm-hmm.
2: And Moreno one was what was expected when Malachi went into it, and then he started getting that first round buzz, but he ends up back and will be obviously viewed as a guy with a lot of upside for his second year. And then Momcilovic is the guy that seemed to be the most pressing need there because it just felt like they needed one more guy that could score and that they could count on, and they certainly found that in him.
11: Yeah, and you know, Tom, it was so funny. I just remember when you know, sitting there watching, of course, the Iowa State game, which was the final game of Kentucky's previous season, and sitting there watching him, and you're like, man, this is a guy that would be perfect to play for Mark Pope and the system that he's got, and now here we are, you know, a little more than 2 months later, and he's in the program. It's just, like, that's the one thing that last season's team really, really, really lacked was a consistent three-point threat. I mean, obviously, it felt like Cam Williams was growing into that, but then right when that's occurring, right, he gets hurt, and he obviously was not the same player. And kudos to him for coming back as quickly as he did, but I think even he would admit that he wasn't the same guy when he comes back to the SEC tournament that he was prior to that foot injury he suffered in the win against Texas.
2: And if Mark Pope is indeed benefiting from some good karma with his latest successes, maybe it carries over for him for injuries. Because, you know, you mentioned that Cam was just kind of starting to come into his own when he got hurt. It was the same way in the first year with Jackson Robinson.
11: No, I mean, Tom, I don't remember that number right off the top of my head, but it is a really crazy number when you go back and look at how few games in two seasons that Mark Pope has had his full roster of scholarship players available. Because, obviously, in the year one, you know, Kirk Creasa only played a handful of games before he suffered that foot injury and the win over Gonzaga in Seattle. And then, as you said, last year, I mean, we knew from the jump that, you know, Jaden Quaintance wasn't going to be ready immediately. But then even there in the blue-white preseason scrimmage, Jalen Lowe goes down, and then his season is cut very short. So it's like, if nothing else, you know, the one thing I think that Mark Pope definitely should get grace on is that he's really rarely had every person available. I mean, he has had unbelievably bad luck with injuries, and we'll see if maybe this upcoming season they can finally avoid the injury bug.
2: We're talking with Ryan Black. He covers the Cats for Courier-Journal.com. It's at Ryan A. Black on X. Let's talk about a story you posted recently about Coach Pope and maybe comparing what his third year could be to Joe B. Hall when he was following up Coach Rupp back in the mid-70s.
11: Yeah, and Tom, thank you for plugging that. I was just kind of like going back and looking at history of coaches kind of in the – because it's so hard to write pre-Adolph Rupp to really compare because things were so different. There wasn't even an NCAA tournament yet at that point. And so kind of just looking at since Adolph Rupp, you know, what did the previous coaches at UK who got a year three, you know, how did their first two seasons look? And not only that, how did maybe their time prior to becoming UK's coach, how did that compare with Mark Pope? And I think it's just really, really fascinating to me, like I said, the fact that, you know, Joe B. Hall followed Adolph Rupp, who obviously was a larger-than-life figure and obviously was the longest-tenured coach UK's ever had. Well, then Mark Pope, just like Joe B. Hall, a guy who played for UK, is following the second-longest-tenured coach that UK has ever had in John Calipari. And very similar first two seasons for Joe B. Hall and Mark Pope in the sense that good first season for Joe B. Hall and Pope, kind of a step back in the second season, and then the third season Joe B. Hall goes to the national title game and obviously has that iconic win to knock off undefeated Indiana in the Elite Eight and end their undefeated season. So, I mean, of course, we can't project that far in the future about maybe beating an undefeated team in the NCAA tournament, but as long as they have a fairly good run in the NCAA tournament this year, and of course people want to see UK make a deeper run in Nashville and the SEC tournament, I think this, you know, we'll really see kind of where the remainder of this tenure goes is heading into this season.
2: Yeah, it's an interesting analogy in your piece because with Coach Hall in his second year following a legend who didn't want to leave in Coach Rupp, and still had an office in the building, and in year two he goes 13-13. He did get one blessing. There was no social media then.
11: Yeah, man, and I just like said, I just know, you know, Tom, looking at it, in the very first game he ever coaches at Memorial Coliseum, they lose, right? And you're talking about this is after, you know, the 129-game home win streak they had under Rupp. Like, I just can't imagine what the unrest would have been like and what Joe B. Hall had to deal with following Adolph Rupp. Like, even more so with Rupp still being around. You know, that is one. Well, I guess in the sense John Calipari is still around, he's still in the SEC, but he doesn't still have an office, you know, at Memorial Coliseum. But it, to me, Tom, like I said, I just think it's really a really, really interesting parallel.
2: Yeah.
11: I know the sport has changed a lot, but that is why it just hit me that, to me, that there are some real similarities here. And obviously, the fan base wants to see that kind of turnout exactly the way it did with Joby Hall.
2: Absolutely. Let's shift gears to a little football, and the recruiting successes are certainly building a lot of enthusiasm towards September for Will Stein and company.
11: Tom, it has been very interesting to me that I think – I certainly expected them to come in and recruit decently well, from the jump, because obviously from day one, Will Stein said, this is what we're looking for and this is what we're going to really be emphasizing on the recruiting trail. But I think I have to say, like most, I'm even impressed just how good it's been, because I think it's like you never really know, especially a guy who's now a first-time head coach, how is he going to fare, jumping into these recruiting waters in the SEC that are so incredibly difficult, and now also you're recruiting, kind of against other national, brands, including his former employer, which is Oregon. And, Tom, I know it's still a little bit of time till we get to kickoff for the next season, but man, I certainly have never, I don't feel like, been around this football program when there's been this much kind of excitement in the off season. You've been around a lot longer than I have, but it's just really remarkable. I just feel like everybody, who follows and covers UK, they're very interested to see where Will Stein takes this.
2: You know, I thought Rich Brooks elevated the program, and then when he stepped aside, he left it better than he found it. And even though with Mark Stoops not having the success he wanted at the end of his tenure, he took it to an even higher spot on the hill and passes that off now to Will Stein. And so I think, sets the expectations bar a little higher for the, it was that way for Coach Stoops and it's that way for Coach Stein, but he seems to not be intimidated at all by that and eager to try and do some great things with the program he grew up following.
11: I mean, Tom, I think everything you said there hit the nail on the head, because I think additionally, a couple of 10-win seasons that Mark Stoops has, and I know it's now, I'm sure so many UK fans want to think back on the fact of like, well, man, what about the expanded playoff had been around back then?
2: Yeah.
11: Could UK have maybe been in one of those final spots to at least get in the playoff, playing, either hosting a game at Kroger Field, or even, again, at least be in the playoff kind of picture? Now, depending on how many spots they end up having as a playoff, I think that all you have to do is look at, Tom, exactly what Indiana just did, a program that has historically struggled, and to be doing what they're doing now in football, I think any program, especially one that UK is what I'm on, has had better success than Indiana by and large over the last 15 or so years. There's no reason that UK shouldn't dream as big as anybody, Tom. I know it maybe sounds like people taking more of a rosy view, but that's the truth. I just think we're completely in a new age of college football and teams that maybe historically haven't been able to compete at times. I mean, there's no reason to think that you can't now.
2: It's Ryan Black, Courier-Journal.com, where you can find the story that we were talking about. If you're a subscriber with Coach Hall and the comparison to Coach Pope and all the work via social media, you can see it, Ryan A. Black on X. Thank you, Ryan.
11: Hey, Tom, thanks for having me on. I appreciate it.
2: Wednesday edition of the Leach Report. 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
2: Tomorrow joins the program, sports director WTVQ here in Lexington. And come September 5th, he and I will be in the broadcast booth with Gabe down on the sidelines for Kentucky and Youngstown State. And Pick, if they can take care of business in that opener with the excitement that is starting to build for Will Stein's first team, that second week with Alabama coming to town will be a little bit of fun.
18: That's going to be, you remember that Georgia game? I don't know, however many years ago that was.
2: Yeah, where they were had a shot to play for the East title.
18: Yeah.
2: Yeah.
18: Exactly. That was, I haven't seen excitement like this around a program for a team that we, you know, or for a coach we haven't seen since, I think you got to go all the way back to Hal Mumme, you know, because of the players that Mumme had on that team too, you know, it's remarkable what he's doing.
2: Yeah, the recruiting success, and then, you know, when he's doing media, he hits all the right notes, and there's just a lot of excitement that you can sense. I'm sure you hear it just when you're, you know, talking to people as you go about your day. People are asking you about football.
18: Yeah, tomorrow, for instance, which will be Thursday, he's speaking at the Rotary Club, which, you know, Mr. Host you know, kind of got that started with all the different coaches at the University of Kentucky. They're expecting a record crowd tomorrow for that. So, I mean, people are just, they want to know more about this guy. And the thing that's amazing to me, Tom, we haven't heard him a lot on the air. He's been with you, and I think he's been on with Dick and the other guys, you know, on radio. But he says the right things. You know, he sounds like a coach that's been doing this for a long time. He's so polished with the media.
2: Yeah, that's a good point, because it seems like he's, you know, been he surely has just done a lot of this by himself in just terms of, I guess, observing people, or maybe it's his natural personality. Mm-hmm. But it seems like he's been just well prepared to be a coach, the head coach for the first time.
18: And with the program that he's coming from, especially Oregon, the success they had, it's kind of like, you know, Kentucky basketball, where you're at Oregon and there's television cameras and national papers and magazines there every day. And I guess, you know, by osmosis of just being around, you get more comfortable around that. But I just never saw this coming with his recruiting. It's amazing.
2: We will keep talking about Kentucky football with Jeff Pecoro when we come right back. 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
26: This update is brought to you by Hopkinsville Electric System. Last year, the principals leading the consolidated Christian County High School were announced, and recently, the Christian County Public School System spotlighted some of the school's newly selected assistant principals and counselors. You can find those names on the local news section of our website. The Christian County Sheriff's Office is reminding folks to slow it down while rain lingers in our forecast, as they have responded to around 20 different motor vehicle accidents or assists due to hydroplaning in the last couple of days. With more rain and storms in the forecast, they're giving a reminder to take your time and not fall victim to standing water. Governor Andy Beshear extended his executive order to maintain reduced gas taxes in 33 cities and counties, including Oak Grove, where local officials requested an extension. That's your news. I'm Hannah Hagman.
30: Here's your WHOP Weather Center forecast. Mainly clear skies today with highs around 91. Southwest winds 8 to 15 miles an hour. Lows around 74. Tonight, clear skies. High of 92. Tomorrow, mainly sunny. High of 86 Friday, with a slight chance of thunderstorms, 86 Saturday. That's the forecast from the WHOP Weather Center. I'm meteorologist Megan Mulford. Right now, it's 81 degrees.
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21: With Ricky Orton, I'm John Rooney. Last night at Citi Field, the Cardinals outhit the Mets 10-5, scoring four runs in the third, two in the fifth, one in the seventh, winning 7-0.
22: Dustin May was outstanding in his six innings of work. He gave way to Justin Brule and then Matt Swanson, who also put up zeros. Only five hits for the Mets. The Cardinals also played really good defense. They turned a double play or two and really just did a lot of things well offensively, getting four runs early.
21: And beat Freddie Peralta, who in recent years have been really tough on Cardinal hitters.
22: He's been tough on everybody, and the Cardinals had a lot of good at-bats against him. His command was not what we're used to seeing from Freddie Peralta.
21: Ivan Herrera was on base five times, three hits, including a double, three runs scored. He was hit by two pitches.
22: He's going to try to catch Ron Hunt.
21: I guess he is. And the Cardinals try to make it two in a row over the Mets and six in a row in the win column behind Andre Pallante on the air at 5:15 Central.
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2: Ed Clark's, we chat with Jeff Pecoro, sports director of WTVQ here in Lexington and on the UK radio network. And we were talking about how well Coach Dein has done in his first few months on the job. The recruiting is just creating a lot of excitement. They've gotten several commitments just in the last week, including one from down in Corbin, Malachi Brown. We're going to hear from his high school coach tomorrow. But that just creates a buzz for fans to dream about the better days that hopefully are coming.
18: Yeah, and I think that one of the things that he brought over from one of his former stops this past Sunday, for instance, they had all these really nice sports cars. They had some Ferraris and Lamborghinis and things, and the guys that were on their visit were all taking social media pictures and things with them. And, you know, it's just something different that they've never done here at Kentucky before. And then as soon as that happened, that was Sunday morning, in the next 24 hours, they get four commits. So obviously he's doing something right. And I just love the youth and the energy of this coaching staff so far. And really, Tom, we haven't seen him for 15 practices in the spring. But it is a different vibe. It's a different feel. And it's a different University of Kentucky football team right now.
2: Yeah, the recruiting that we're talking about is obviously for next year and beyond, for this season, keep the positive vibe going. I think it would be huge if they could just find a way to pull off at least one surprise somewhere. And there will be opportunities to do that. Alabama's here, LSU's here, they're at A&M. Georgia, of course, always there. So, I mean, there's multiple opportunities to do something unexpected, and that will just, feed into the positivity that is coming with this new group.
18: Yeah, I agree. I don't know what a number would be, if it's six wins, for instance, or something like that. But I think that it's just when you look at the team on the field, when you look at them at practice, it's a bigger, stronger, more physical team than they've had in the past. And I think just being in games, like you said, you're probably going to win that first game pretty handily if that happens. And you just stay within shouting distance and give yourself that, as we always used to talk about, a fighter's chance in the fourth quarter. I think that's what the fans are hoping for. And if they could somehow pick off an Alabama team, an LSU, a Florida, I think that would be huge. Because, look, I think Florida's really kind of in the same boat as Kentucky. Disappointing the last couple of years. They brought in a name coach that people, John Summerall in Florida. That would be a huge win if Kentucky could beat Florida. To me, that's one of the more important games on the schedule. And Tennessee, I think both of those teams, Kentucky or Florida and Tennessee, are games that Kentucky is going to have a shot in, and Louisville. And if you can get two of those three, and if you get all three, oh, forget about it. They turned this city upside down.
2: Yeah, Kentucky had that long losing streak to Florida, went down and mm-hmm. beat the Gators in Gainesville in 2018. And now the Florida series is viewed much differently. Obviously, you don't hear about the streak and all of that. The next program that needs to happen with for Kentucky football is Tennessee, right?
18: Yeah. No, you're exactly right. To me, and again, it goes back to when I played and through the 70s and the 80s into the 90s, we never played Louisville, and Tennessee was always the rival. It's been that way at Kentucky since the start of time, I guess, in everything, in football and baseball, men and women sports. So to me, that is still the biggest rival. It's been very one-sided, and I just hope that they feel that same way. And I know you've got, four guys on the staff that are from Louisville, so that's always going to be the rivalry now. But to me, it's still Tennessee, and to win that game would be monstrous. Just in the pecking orders, you try to climb that ladder in the Southeastern Conference. Missouri, South Carolina, Florida, Tennessee, those are the four teams I kind of bunch Kentucky with, and you have to, get wins against those teams to get up to the level of Georgia, LSU, Alabama, obviously, Oklahoma, Texas.
2: When you look to the upcoming season, when I've had conversations with people who ask me about it, we'll talk about, I like the offensive line in particular that they put mm-hmm. together through the portal. The guys that they kept a lot of the guys they needed to keep in terms of holdovers. From the previous staff. But I think the difference maker, the potential difference maker, would be the quarterback. Bringing in another transfer. If it's if he is somewhere on the spectrum closer to the side of Will Levis, that's how you overachieve, where a guy that was at a big-time program that couldn't break through but clearly had the talent to be able to succeed at this level.
18: I agree 100%. Nowadays, in college football, if you don't have an A player at quarterback, then you're just not going to win. It's as simple as that. Kentucky went back, what Will has gone back and rebuilt this offensive line. He's done a fantastic job there. He's gone with a defensive line. They've got depth and size now on both sides of the line. In the SEC, you've got to be able to win the game in the trenches. And then the next thing on that is a lot of people ask me, why did they get rid of Boley, or why did Boley leave? And I just think that I'm trying to think between the lines of reading this offense of Joe Sloan and Will. And I think that the 12 interceptions against 15 touchdown passes, you just can't have that and win in the SEC. And I think that they were looking for somebody that's going to throw close to 70% completions and not turn the ball over. And that's what you have to get from your quarterback.
2: And that will be the thing to watch for Kenny Minchie, and anything he can do above those kind of things, being a playmaker, doing something that's, above being solid at the position will be a bonus. But I always say for a quarterback, if you're trying to win in this league, the best place to start is not throw it to the other team. If you can do well on that, that's a good building block.
18: Yep. Yeah, I think that especially the way the clock works now in college football, you only get, Tom, about 11. I'm not sure. I'm going to have to get Corey on this. You only get about 11 possessions in a game. And with 12 interceptions, and they had a bunch of fumbles last year too, that means you're getting 11 or 10 a game. And three or four of those are going to be three and outs. And now you're looking at, okay, you've only got really 5-6 series in a game that are potential difference makers, and you just can't turn the ball over. And that's something that they just have to fix. They turned it over too much last year, interceptions and fumbles. That can't happen. You've got to be a plus in the turnover to win in the SEC, because these teams, everybody is so close to each other now. There really isn't that much difference between a Texas and an Alabama and an LSU and a Kentucky and a Florida. There's just not that big a difference now. Everybody's got great players at all the positions. Kentucky's got some really nice receivers. They went out and got three really good running backs, so they're deep there. Just don't turn the ball over and give yourself a chance to win the game in the fourth quarter.
2: I just punched up cfbstats.com as you were talking about this. If turnover margin in the SEC, Kentucky had the most turnovers last year and ranked 14th overall. 14th overall in 2024 with the second most turnovers. 23 ranked ninth, and total turnovers tied for the most in the SEC. It's kind of a theme here.
18: Yeah.
2: 2022, 12th. They were not as high in the total turnovers, but in turnover margin, they were 12th. 2021, dead last, 14th. 2020, first. Ironically, it was the COVID year, and when they had to play so many SEC games. That's as far as this goes back. But I think, it's in this league, it's hard to win if you're ranking near the bottom in that turnover margin stat.
18: I always remember Dick talking to Coach Kropp every game, and he would always ask Coach on the sidelines, what's it going to take? And he goes, we have to be a plus two in the turnover here. We have to win the turnover battle just over and over. So those old-time coaches, the Jerry Claiborne's and John Kropp's of the world, will tell you that, that's the difference between winning and losing. If you look at, the great teams, it just seems like Ohio State, for instance, or Georgia, they're always getting that turnover at the biggest time in a game. And to me, that's the difference in football, because there's just so many great players and great athletes now that spread out on all these different teams. That can be the difference maker. And let's hope that they can turn that trend the other way, because remember on those teams in 18 and stuff, when you had Josh and those and Mike Edwards and players like that, Kentucky was getting interceptions. They were getting fumble recoveries. They were getting sacks of the quarterback. That's what they have to get back to.
2: That is Jeff Pecoro, sports director, WTVQ, UK Radio Network, and Lexington Rotarian, where he'll get to hear from Will Stein today. So we'll be eager to see how that goes and what he had to say. Pick, thank you much.
18: Hi, buddy, thanks.
2: Quarter before the top of the hour. We'll be right back. It's the Leach Report, presented by Bobcat Enterprises.
3: Hey, everybody, it's Nick Coffey here from Sports Talk 790. 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
2: Here's your WHOP Weather Center forecast. Mainly clear skies today, with highs around 91. Southwest winds 8 to 15 miles an hour. Lows around 74. Tonight, clear skies. High of 92. Tomorrow, mainly sunny. High of 86. Friday, with a slight chance of thunderstorms. 86. Saturday. That's the forecast from the WHOP Weather Center. I'm meteorologist Megan Mulford. Right now, it's 81 degrees.
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4: It is the Lynch Report for this Wednesday. We welcome Jack Pilgrim to the program from On3 Sports, KSR, where if you are following his work these days, one of the things he's writing about is Jamal Crawford, the guy that you heard doing games on NBC during the NBA playoffs. And Jack, you had a chance, I think, to visit with him somewhere along the recruiting trail because he coaches, I think, an AAU team, right?
5: Yeah, his son is actually the number one recruit in 2029. It's hilarious that we see the sons of the my childhood heroes and growing up in basketball and enjoying watching all these kids now. You know, Eric Dampier's son and the next generation of NBA talent and their children are taking over the basketball world. So he is coaching the team based out of Seattle. His son is on the 16U circuit and is just a superstar. I think averaging 16 points a game on 54-54-100 shooting splits. He's an unbelievable talent, and his name continues to keep popping up for this Kentucky assistant job under Mark Pope. That the job opening still remains with the University of Kentucky, and every conversation I've had with him, he refuses to shut it down, and he's still very, very serious about it. So it would be a fascinating addition for Mark Pope.
4: It would, and one worth waiting for. I mean, yeah, you'd like to fill out your staff, or you will fill out your staff at some point, but it was not the most important thing in the world to have one more guy. If you had a chance to get somebody you really wanted that could be a difference maker, you'd sacrifice not having somebody to help your recruiting efforts in the short term to maybe gain something in the long term. It seems like that's what's maybe happening here, that they're hoping they can entice Jamal Crawford to join the staff.
5: And Mark has not been sitting on his hands and just saying, hey, he's our one shot. Then, if we don't land Jamal, we have no other backup options. He has, been doing a ton of vetting and reaching out to other candidates. And he has, tier two, tier three guys lined up, just letting the dream candidate wait his turn and say, when the time comes for you to make a decision, you get first dibs on this, and then we will navigate from there. I've heard, he's prioritizing international recruiting as some of the secondary options that, with how international recruiting has just taken over the basketball world. And that's half of college basketball at this point. I know the rules are changing and, that's kind of up in the air at this point, but I know that's a top priority for him. But just recruiting in general is something that he's really, really wanting to nail down with Jason Hart, his replacement was Mo Williams, and that's obviously been a home run success. Every recruit that I've talked to on the trail has just raved about Mo and the impact he's made behind the scenes. And this would be Alvin Brooks' replacement, Alvin going to NC State, and just needing a lockdown recruiter, a guy that can go into these homes and, resonate with these parents and, the families and the grandmas and, go in the living room and lock down these kids is a top priority for Mark Pope. And Jamal Crawford, he identified early and said, I will give you free reign. You can have free recruiting autonomy. Go identify the talent, go into these locker rooms and go close out on this talent. We trust you in the work you put in and the impact you've made on the game over the years that you know as much as anybody what NBA talent would look like, and we need that to be a part of the University of Kentucky.
4: What do you think his timeline is, Jamal Crawford, for making a decision? Because I think in one of your stories, you mentioned that he even kind of threw the idea out there. He thinks he could be an NBA head coach, right?
5: he tweeted about it. I think it was a frustration, you know, just watching.

0: from his couch at home, getting frustrated about how the coaching was going in the NBA Finals, that he was saying, "Well, shoot, I could go out there and coach at this level." So I think that was more of in passing joke. But I know a lot of people focused on his NBA on NBC duties passing up once the NBA Finals started. That was kind of the first wave of, hey, you know, the doors open once he has an out in his contract with the broadcasting, that he could get into coaching post. Postseason duties. But I think the bigger priority right now is with him and, you know, the EYBL circuit and trying to compete for a Peach Jam championship. The family means so much to him, and coaching his son is such a top priority, that if he were to make this move and kind of just uproot everything, move from Pacific Northwest all the way across the country to Lexington, what does that mean for JJ? And, you know, is he going to play at Frederick Douglass? Like, what does it mean for his son as the number one recruit in 2029? I mean, there's so many other dominoes that have to fall, and I think the biggest, most important one for him is, I got to coach my son. I only get so many opportunities to do this, and I want to ride this out with him. So that would be a mid-July decision if that truly is, in my opinion. I believe that is what he's waiting on before we would get something finalized with Kentucky if he does go down that path.
1: The most recent biggest news for Kentucky was the commitment of Ryan Hampton last Sunday, I guess, on his visit to UK. What was the significance? I mean, obviously he's a great talent, so there's that significance, but just the impact perception-wise, what did that mean for the Kentucky program?
0: I think it's everything. I mean, that was the last, you know, when Mark Pope got the job, there were just so many narratives about, you know, why he wasn't, you know, worthy of his candidacy of, you know, he's never won an NCAA tournament game. He's never landed a five-star and you know, never navigated the portal recruiting elite Kentucky talent. He's checked several of those boxes, but the one just that he could not escape with high school recruiting for, you know, and I've talked to several people behind the scenes that it was more by choice with the 26 class and just their obsession with Tyron Stokes and just trying to do whatever it took to land this generational talent. And I think they kind of took their lumps on that. They understood that, hey, we could have had several other five stars that were, you know, solid talents, but not the generational talent. And they wanted the generational talent to be at the University of Kentucky. And I think there's some regret there. And, you know, hindsight is what it is. But I do think that they viewed that as a missed opportunity to kind of right some of those PR, mishaps that we heard since last fall. And they really wanted to hit the ground running with 27 and prove, like, hey, we can do this. We know how to land top talent. Now we just got to prove it and get some guys on board. So Ryan Hampton getting his commitment as early as he did. He's a reclass candidate, but wants to stay in 27. But I view it as an awesome insurance policy. If, you know, we've seen the injury bug pop up more often than we'd like, you know, something happens over the course of the summer, hey, let's call up our top 10 recruit in 27 and get him on campus sooner rather than later. You know, something happens in non-conference schedule, we have the semester break for winter. He can come in if necessary. But ideally, he doesn't play a game for Kentucky and you know, 18 months or whatever, and he can develop and become a star talent for Kentucky in 27, 28, and
2: I heard you talk with Ryan Black earlier in the show. Pope handled with Milan and Malachi for the now, but prioritizing the future is also a big point in establishing that confidence with the fan base that, hey, I'm here for the long haul, and Ryan Hampton was a big part of that.
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1: 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And we'll be hitting a break and be right back.
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1: This day in Wildcat history, 1978, not really Wildcat history, but Kentucky sports history. Steve Coffin won the Triple Crown, riding Affirmed, beat Aladar in all three of the races, the most dramatic finish being the finale in the Belmont. And a happy birthday to LaVon Williams from the 78 National Championship team. 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Jersey numbers are set for Mark Pope's next Kentucky basketball team. It's going to be a zero, Zion Hawthorne. Only the sixth time, this is from a seaofblue.com article, only the sixth time in program history somebody's worn zero. Jerome Morton going to be number one. Braden Hawthorne's changing to two, which is the number that he wore in his high school days. 22, now going to be worn by Milan Momcilic.
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1: 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Wilkins, 10. Zundiallo, 5. Those are the new guys. 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
8: I may keep going. I'm Chris Foster, Fox News. President Trump says he's close to ordering strikes on infrastructure targets in Iran. There have been new strikes on military facilities in southern Iran. Fox's Trey Yanks reports from Tel Aviv, Israel.
9: Overnight, the United States launched a series of airstrikes against Iranian targets along the coast. The Iranians responded with missile fire toward U.S. forces. And I spoke with President Trump earlier. He told me he may keep going and is even getting closer to targeting Iranian power plants and bridges because President Trump says the Iranians are tapping the U.S. along at the negotiating table. This is a significant development and a change in thinking here because the president says they had a chance to sign a deal and survive. And ultimately, this week, they shot down a U.S. Apache helicopter with a drone.
8: The president says that drone was lodged in between the two pilots on fire, and it's a miracle they survived, located and rescued by an unmanned rescue boat. The president this hour is scheduled to be signing a $70 billion funding bill for immigration and border enforcement passed by the House, 214-212. The Senate passed it last week. Consumer inflation's back up over 4%.
10: The consumer price index rose last month. The 4.2% annual pace is the largest increase since April of 2023. Excluding food and energy, core CPI rose 2.9% for the year ending in May.
8: Fox's Jenny Casola. The winner of the Democrats' Maine Senate primary, Graham Plattner, says opponents and the national media are trying to make the campaign about mistakes he's made in the past.
11: This is a movement about us, about the far too many working far too hard and struggling far too much at the hands of the ruling class. Yeah. It is not a story of my hardship. It's of our hardship.
8: He's trying to win Republican Susan Collins' Senate seat. South Carolina Senate Republican Lindsey Graham wins his primary and faces the Democrats' Annie Andrews. 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
13: Here's your WHOP Weather Center forecast. Mainly clear skies today with highs around 91. Southwest winds 8 to 15 miles an hour. Lows around 74. Tonight, clear skies. High of 92. Tomorrow, mainly sunny. High of 86. Friday, with a slight chance of thunderstorms. 86. Saturday. That's the forecast from the WHOP Weather Center. I'm meteorologist Megan Mulford. Right now, it's 81 degrees.
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1: Welcome, everyone. Kentucky Sports Radio, Wednesday, June the 10th. I'm Matt Jones on a sunny day in Lexington, Kentucky. Clark's Puppet Shop phone line. We're going to do an Ask Anything Wednesday here in the first hour. Second hour, we'll have a lot of World Cup facts. I want to hear from you. We haven't talked to a ton of people on the phone this week. So 859-280-2287. A-Vision Auto Glass text machine is 772-774-5254. 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Smith Law Office. If you call T.J., he'll make them pay. Got a couple little announcements to start the show here, Drew.
2: Okay.
1: First of all, tomorrow, you're gone and Billy's gone. So the co-host with me and Shannon is going to be actor extraordinaire Josh Hopkins.
2: Ooh,
3: that's a good get.
1: Josh Hopkins is going to come in and co-host the show with us. So I'm looking forward to that.
2: Yeah, he was great on your podcast, and he's done a few phone interviews here on KSR, but a full show will be great.
1: He's excited to talk about UK basketball, and then, of course, he needs to hear World Cup facts, which is also will be fun. Friday, we are in, what's the name of the place again?
2: Mike's Landing.
1: Sulphur Creek outside of Burksville. Friday. Always a lot of fun. Shannon, you're going down there Thursday night, right?
4: I'm playing down there Thursday night with my band.
1: So your band is playing Thursday night.
4: 6 o'clock, 6 to 10.
1: So Alice Bluegown will play Thursday night at Sulphur Creek.
4: Yep.
1: And then we will do the show on Friday. It's great. It's out on the lake. If you've never been there, this is a really good remote to go to because you're out on the lake. It's beautiful. They have drinks. They have food, boats coming up. It's probably one of the cooler ones we do. So that's Friday, and that will be me and you. You'll be back and Shannon doing that. And
2: apparently, I have to pick up the tab because it's my birthday. We learned that yesterday.
1: It will also be Drew's birthday.
2: So I'll bring you gifts. How does this work again in Germany?
1: I'm not going to make you do. We're not in Germany.
2: Okay.
1: Yet. I'm not going to make you do that. But it'll be so. Also, we get to celebrate Drew's birthday. It's a combination of summer, Drew's birthday, the lake, etc. We'll all go there. 859-280-2287. Last thing, the KSR Golf Scramble has gone on sale for Louisville. We obviously just had one last week. KSR Golf Scramble. You can go. We'll have on social media later this morning the links to it. We'd love to have you play. Louisville was the oldest one. It's at the end of August. It's always around my birthday. It's right before the first football game. I don't remember what the day is.
2: Monday the 24th. August 24th.
1: That's my birthday week. So we'd love to have you sign up and join us. That will go on sale today as well. So get your team. And if you miss the Lexington one, or if you're playing the Lexington one, you can play again.
2: Always have a good time in those. And we mentioned it the next day, but the last one was the best we've done by far.
1: This is the best one we've done. I think they just have it down. I think they have the good balance of things out on the course, playing. It's a really good balance. So that will go on sale. Now, I open up the phone. Shannon, Boyce always calls. You just won't take his call.
4: You want Boyce. Okay.
1: Boyce, hello.
5: This is Boyce Smith from Memphis, Kentucky.
1: Go ahead.
5: Wait a minute.
4: See, this is why we don't answer Boyce. This is the reason why. You ask for it, you get it.
1: And he just hung up.
4: He hung up.
1: So we gave him a chance. All right, I gave him a chance. What do you want?
2: How often do you go to a call at 10:07 in the show?
1: I see Boyce call, and Shannon won't answer his call.
4: He has called 2,463 times.
1: Is that the number?
4: Yes.
1: 2,463 times, and then he finally gets on the air, and that's what he gets.
4: And that's why I don't go to him.
1: Okay. Well, 859-280-2287. I tried to do that. So that's all what's coming. The Scramble, Josh Hopkins. And then next week is guest host week. And I have some great guest hosts, which I'm going to announce tomorrow. We have some great guest hosts coming next week, national and local. And there's one that's going to be kind of a little bit of a surprise.
2: Oh, a surprise.
1: You know what? I'll go ahead and tell you.
2: Okay, let's hear it.
1: I have Monday, Tuesday, Thursday. I still need to do Wednesday.
2: You've already told us about Tuesday.
1: Monday is Field of 68. Tuesday is Pardon My Take. Thursday, I handed this show for a day to UK Athletics.
2: Oh, wow. Look at that. Bonding that bridge, so to speak.
1: I said to UK Athletics, would you like to host the show for a day? And Maggie Davis is going to host it.
2: Oh, love Maggie.
1: And I told them they could program it how they want. So see, everybody go, Matt Jones, you just duke implant. No. UK is getting our airwaves for a day.
2: That'll be fun. And Maggie's great. You know, she's co-hosted a few times, but letting her lead
1: with us. Yeah.
2: Has all, you know, she's got the inside track to all the UK stuff, being one of the official, you know, partners. So maybe they'll have a lot of fun things planned.
1: Maybe
2: that we
1: they'll
2: can't
1: have,
2: do.
1: Maybe Mark Pope comes on.
2: Yeah.
1: Maybe Will beard. Stein. Maybe a salute to Mitch Barnhart on the way out. Who knows? Maybe they'll announce the new AD on the show.
2: Oh, wouldn't that be something?
1: Yeah. So they'll have that next Thursday. And that's what we're doing for the people. Okay. So I, last night, of course, the Canes played. Mm-hmm. I want to thank all the Kentucky fans that are watching the Canes, kind of for me. They send me notes on the text machine, like, during the games, and I really appreciate it. Like, it's really cool. Like, when the Canes score, I'll get, like, 15 messages, go Canes. And when they lose, people will write me. And, like, and did you see, this is the highest rating since 2002 for a series.
2: I get it. I mean, I'm one of the people tuning in for you. And it's been a lonely existence for you for so long because you don't know many Canes fans. So I can only imagine how excited you get having people reach out and join the fun.
1: So last night when Jordan Stahl scored, did you see Shannon? He scored from his tummy.
4: Mm-hmm.
1: He fell down and was like, boop. And he hit it. He made that sound.
2: He made a boop. Yeah.
1: He said, boop.
4: He booped him.
2: I must have been on the alternate broadcast.
1: It was a Canadian broadcast.
2: Okay.
1: He booped, and then he booped it in.
2: How'd you feel when they gave up the lead, though?
1: Well,
2: did you get nervous?
1: I've been kind of a doom and gloomer about this series because I felt like they were better. But then last night was the first game of all three of them where I felt like we played better than they did. So I felt like we deserved to win that game. But it's exciting because now I'm in this quandary, which is I have tickets to game 7. So obviously if the Knights win game 5, I'm pulling for the Canes in game 6.
2: Of course.
1: But what do I do if the Canes win game 5?
4: Tank one.
1: So if the Canes win game 5, do I want them to lose game 6 so I can go to game 7? Or do I want them to just win?
2: It's a tough spot. You're kind of in a win-win if you go up.
4: House
2: but
4: money.
2: At the same time, if I were you, I'd probably be a little selfish and want that moment for myself.
1: I would want them to lose game 6.
2: Now, I don't know that I would be like wearing my Knights jersey and rooting against my team, but part of me, if Vegas took an early lead, I'd kind of be like, okay.
1: What would you want, Shannon? I kind of feel like you're selfish. You would want us to lose game 6 so you could go to game 7.
4: I think you want to go ahead and win and take the guaranteed win, because what if you go to game 7 and they lose?
1: That won't be as fun.
4: Exactly. So,
1: and it also, game 7 is going to cost me money.
4: Yeah.
1: Like, I still have to pay for the ticket, and it's not cheap.
2: And you got to make the trip.
1: And it's going to be a whole thing.
2: But how often does your team get a game 7?
1: Okay, so think about what would be the best sporting moments to attend in person. Like, of all the things you could go to. Final Four, we've been to.
4: Mm-hmm.
1: Super Bowl, we've been to. What else is there? Game 7 of the World Series?
4: Yep.
1: Game 7 of the Stanley Cup Finals? I mean, isn't that like
4: Game 7
1: like this
4: NBA
1: is
4: Finals?
1: Maybe Game 7 of the NBA Finals?
2: Like, but this for you gets a bump because
1: we've been to.
2: But this is your team. Like, you get a bump over all those things because it's your team.
1: Exactly.
2: Like, if the Titans were in the Super Bowl, that would
1: you
2: be bigger than anything. Yeah.
1: And when Kentucky was in the Final Four.
2: Yeah, we've already checked that box.
1: We've checked that box. So, like, I mean, the only other thing, it would be the Reds, but they're never going to make it.
2: They won last night.
1: They won one game, but I was already asleep. Like, I feel like Shannon, is it weird that I might want them to lose game 6?
4: Yes,
1: so that I could go?
4: Because if I could guarantee you a game win or a game 6 win and you win the Stanley Cup right there, or you could have the possibility of going to the game, but maybe they lose.
1: But here's the difference, though. Let's say we win game 6. I'm going to be standing in a hotel room on my vacation, probably just going, yay, and no one's going to care.
2: And looking at the text machine.
1: But if I'm there and like, collective joy is greater than individual joy.
2: Life is always about these experiences.
1: Yes,
2: and moments.
1: Life is about experiences.
2: I don't think, now you can't, as I said, you can't go all in, go Vegas on game 6, but you can be very indifferent if Vegas were to win, for be a little selfish.
1: Yeah. Well, I can't believe what a puckhead I am.
2: Is that what they call themselves? Puckleheads?
1: Puck faces? I don't know, but I kind of have been, and that's what I am. So Anyway, thank you to everybody that's been watching with me, and you're part of a record-setting ratings, and we go to Game 5, which I believe is tomorrow night. Let's talk a little UK basketball for a second. I have a question for you that got raised to me on the text machine. One person wrote in and said, Matt, I had more criticism for Pope at the end of the year than I've ever had. I thought he mismanaged the lineup. I thought he mismanaged the roster. And for the first time, I became convinced he wasn't the right guy. But in the offseason, he added Mo Williams, seeming to address what I thought was his biggest weakness, that we might have had a dork that couldn't recruit. Then he gets Milan. Then he gets Ryan Hampton. And all of a sudden, the vibes seem completely different. Am I getting swept up in the energy? And I was correct before, or am I correct now? And Pope saw his weaknesses and changed them. How would you answer that question?
2: I was pretty much working PR for Mo Williams during that stretch. There were some people that didn't like the hire. I was on this show just celebrating that because I thought that was huge for Pope. As you said, recognizing need help recruiting. I think Mo Williams, I have to get back into it, but what the name does there carried a lot of weight. We've already found out because Ryan Hampton's dad talked about how that worked. So as far as the offseason goes, I think, and I've had plenty of Pope concerns, I think he's nailed it. And I think he's built a team that we can truly evaluate. Because last year, we've said many times, he overcorrected. I think this is a Pope roster that is supposed to be how he wants to play, and it's built the way he wants. So I think
1: Do you think that Mark Pope realized he had weaknesses and went out and fixed them? Or did he just do better at what he was already doing?
2: At least in recruiting with the assistant coach, I think he did. Now, if we're being honest, I feel like the GM setup, he did not recognize that well. So overall, it's not an A+. But I think going and getting a name that can carry some weight. Let me play devil's advocate
1: for a second on the GM situation. We both agree that he should have a GM, et cetera.
2: Yes.
1: But if he still gets players, it doesn't really matter, does it?
2: No, and we'll see. I mean, I'm not going to, downplay what he's done, getting Milan and now Ryan Hampton. That's great, but let's keep that going and keep it consistent. But so far, especially the last 2 weeks, he's done great and deserved to flex a little bit like he has.
1: I think they've done better at PR. Not
2: he's
1: great.
2: He's been much more active
1: but
2: on
1: better,
2: social.
1: Much better, not like gone into a hole and sort of, gone away. They're not going to do the summer trip, which I think is a huge mistake. And I think when the summer trip of some other schools is announced, we're going to be replaced in what we were going to do. And it's going to be frustrating to people. And I'm just going to leave it at that because I'm not allowed to say. But there's going to be a summer trip announced for some other schools that was supposed to be us. And we backed out of it. And I think people are going to go, why did we do that? But beyond that, I feel like the last month has been very good. After what was probably the low point of PR, after we lost Tyron Stokes and Rob Wright, et cetera.
2: Yeah, on the summer trip, it doesn't help him. He's been pumping that up since midseason. I mean, there's radio interviews in January where he's like, it's so important to take that summer trip. That's why we were so good. I mean, he put that thing on the highest pedestal, and now we're not doing it. So I think that's a PR loss there. But
1: there are people who are saying, scuttlebutt, but heavy scuttlebutt, that maybe a couple of the players we brought in didn't want to go.
2: At that point, I get you have to get these players, and it's important in recruiting, but at the same time, you got to be like, well, we're going.
1: But we got to get the players.
2: We're trying to build a team. I mean, I get it.
4: So we're going on vacation. The kids don't want to go. We're going anyway. We're going to the beach.
2: But at some point, I get it's NIL and they have more power ever. But at some point, you have to be like, we need this as a team. I need you to suck it up. We're going on vacation.
1: What if they don't want
4: to go? We're going to Gatlinburg, whether you like it or not.
1: You're gonna have fun. We're not going.
4: You're
1: going
4: to play
1: the kids. The kids won. We're not going. So it is what it is. But I do think he has addressed a lot of the concerns. And I think that's good. You know, everyone are going to make mistakes. The question is, what do you do from the mistakes? How do you change them? And this is a good step. Now, he still has to win. And he still has to, I think he still needs, I mean, if we get in and Milan plays 22 minutes a game or something, like, we're going to have the same issues.
2: Or if we're going down the first 10 minutes and he's subbing out a guy that's hot, you know.
1: But those, I think a lot of this other concerns. Stuff has been better. 859-280-2287. It's an Ask Anything Wednesday. I'm going to answer your calls. Boyce is still calling in. But Boyce, you had your chance. I'm sorry. I gave you a chance, Boyce. And now he stopped when I said that. I gave him a chance. Shannon doesn't give you a chance. I gave you a chance.
4: Didn't work. Plenty of chances.
1: We'll take a break. Be right back.
4: To talk to Matt Jones and the crew, call the Clark's Puppet Shop phone line at 859-280-2287 or 1-800-606-4263 and send us the Whiskey Thief Tweet of the Day by tweeting Matt at KY Sports Radio.
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13: Here's your WHOP Weather Center forecast. Mainly clear skies today with highs around 91. Southwest winds 8 to 15 miles an hour. Lows around 74. Tonight, clear skies. High of 92. Tomorrow, mainly sunny. High of 86. Friday, with a slight chance of thunderstorms. 86. Saturday. That's the forecast from the WHOP Weather Center. I'm meteorologist Megan Mulford. Right now, it's 81 degrees.
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1: Welcome back to Kentucky Sports Radio. All right, I'm answering questions. I'm going to read them as they come in. One person writes, Matt, I just wondered if Ryan Lemon is home. Yes, he had another surgery on Monday, and he is home and is doing better. So right after he was on the show Thursday, he got some bad news, but then he went. He had the surgery, and I hear he's doing better, and hopefully we will see him this weekend.
2: And P-Bag gone. Big news.
4: Oh,
1: you're, oh, I didn't know you were going to share that. The P-Bag's
2: gone. Yoga Girl put a big Facebook status up
1: No P-Bag. I'm not calling it. That's the last time I called it.
2: She called it a P-Bag.
4: I feel like it deserves this.
1: Ronnie Nana!
4: There we go.
1: P-Bag gone.
4: P-Bag is gone.
1: Okay.
4: Yeah.
1: All right, fair enough.
2: She wrote in her post, I can't believe I'm using these words, but he's pee bag free. So, I mean, he drilled it in our heads that that's what he had going on.
1: One person writes, you considering having Mitch Barnard on for a farewell appearance? I don't think he'd want to do that.
2: It'd be hilarious if they just did 2 hours of Mitch Barnard on next Thursday.
1: One person writes, Matt, I saw that you said Jordan Stahl, who scored the winning goal, that his brother played when you became a fan in 2000. This is true. There has been a stall, Eric or Jordan, since 2000 on the Canes.
2: Wow.
1: 26 years they've had a stall.
2: Did they ever play together?
1: Was yes, they played together for like 2 years.
2: That's pretty cool.
1: So, but though Eric was older, he played, won the cup. Now, his brother is now old, and they've had a stall for 26 years, which leads to the question of best brothers to ever play at Kentucky. So, let's go every sport. Best brothers. Are there better basketball brothers than the Harrison twins? Have we ever had better brothers?
2: I can't even really think of many.
1: Who have been the brothers that have played basketball here? We've got the Hawthorns this year.
2: Yeah, the Hawthorns this year. Got the Harrison twins.
1: They don't necessarily have played together. When have we had a brother, and then his brother came?
2: I'm really struggling to come up with any.
1: There's got to be some brothers.
2: I don't have any.
1: Are there none, Shannon?
4: I'm trying to think.
1: Besides the twins? Why can't I think of any?
2: I can think of a few father sons, but not brothers.
1: Why do we always assume people's brothers are going to go to the same school if we've never had any brothers?
2: Kareem Watkins, DJ Wagner, stepbrothers, half brothers.
1: Okay. They're not quite on the twins level.
2: No.
1: All right. Football. We've had brothers in football. Micah and Derek Johnson.
2: Yeah. The Wade twins.
1: Micah and Derek is a really good. Uh-huh. Combo. I'm sure we've had a lot of football brothers over the years, especially if you
2: that's a little easier to pull off with the roster.
1: I'm trying to think about though who they are, but I'm sure this is probably why I need some UK historians out there. When have we? I know we have to have had other basketball brothers besides Kareem Watkins and DJ Wagner.
2: I would take the Harrison twins in that situation.
1: Yeah. What about any other sports you can think of where we had?
2: Oh man,
1: or sisters.
2: No, I can't think of any at all, really.
1: That makes it even crazier that a pro sports team would have two brothers play for the same team for 26 years if we don't even have college teams do it.
2: There's a few, you know, parent-child that I can think of, but not brothers or sisters.
1: One person writes, Matt, what about, and people are saying sporting events that could be like you'd have to go, a horse winning the Triple Crown. Yeah, that would be cool. I was at the American Pharoah Derby and the Breeders' Cup because that was – obviously, the Derby was in Kentucky, but the Breeders' Cup was in. And I remember watching the American Pharoah Triple Crown at Giuseppe's in Lexington and the whole restaurant cheering and hugging each other just in an Italian restaurant. I can't imagine what it was like at Belmont. So, yeah, that would be a cool one.
2: For that Triple Crown, I was at a street fair in San Francisco, and people, like, stopped to go in the neighboring bars just to watch the race and celebrate. And that was on the other side of the country.
1: That would be really, really awesome. But Wimbledon, so I've been there.
2: It's high on my list.
1: It was awesome. I saw Venus Williams play Anna Kournikova.
2: Nice. We've been lucky with the tennis.
1: We have been very lucky. That's a good question. If it's game seven, I mean, I feel like you have to go. I think I want us to get there. Because when am I going to get another chance? Ron, go ahead, Ron.
15: How are you today, Matt?
1: Good.
15: Hey, I just wanted to call and tell Drew happy birthday. Go Geminis, because today is my birthday.
2: Well, happy birthday to you.
1: Did you just call really, though, just to give yourself a happy birthday and tell us it was your birthday?
2: What'd you get us?
15: No, I called to tell Drew a happy birthday, to be honest with you. I'm 55 today. It's just another day.
1: Yeah, it's a good, you know, you're right about that. I appreciate the call. When you get to be our age, it is just kind of another day. Like, are you doing anything for, well, we're watching the soccer game, but besides
2: that's
1: that.
2: That's it, with family. I don't expect to have a big bash. You even asked me how many people I'm hanging out with, and I was like, four. So
1: yeah.
2: No.
1: By the way, I bought mattresses from Billy's wife yesterday.
2: Heck yeah. Oh,
1: and
2: yeah.
1: Can I tell you something? I can't say what it is. Billy's wife gave me more UK basketball scoop than Billy's ever given me.
2: You know what? Hold on.
1: No, I'm being
4: she
1: dead
4: knows
1: serious.
4: Who comes in, though.
1: Billy's wife gave me scoop that was like insanely good scoop from last season. And Billy, I don't know that she ever told Billy.
2: I'm glad you brought this up. I bowled with Billy and his wife in the league two Wednesdays ago, and she was just telling me more than I've ever heard.
1: Billy's wife has really good scoop. If you want to know what went down with one of our players last year, Billy's wife knows, and somehow Shannon never told Billy.
4: How does that happen?
1: I don't know.
4: She knows where
1: I was
4: sleep,
1: with his wife for 10 minutes buying a mattress, and I learned everything. Billy never knew it.
2: She was just rattling off one thing after another at bowling, and I'm looking at Billy like, how long have you known this stuff?
1: Billy's Marissa should be on this show.
4: Yeah, she can host the pre-show. He's going to be out the next couple
1: days. She can give World Cup facts. Billy can sell the mattresses. Let's go to Kevin. Go ahead, Kevin. Kevin.
16: I better get off the Bluetooth. First time caller here.
1: Hoo-ah. I'm glad you knew that yourself. Go ahead.
16: Yeah, need to ask a question on anything, ask anything Wednesday. When is Sean going to get his Reds tickets?
1: Who's Sean?
16: Sean that won the tickets and then Shannon took them away from him that day.
1: Oh, okay. Well, you can't just expect me to remember the guy's name. Okay. Yeah, he just if you know the guy, have him contact me and I'll set him up. Believe me, there's going to be a lot of games I'm skipping this year. So I'd be glad to get it set up.
16: It sounds good. Thanks, Matt.
1: Appreciate it.
4: He's worried about Sean. I think so. He was. He's worried about Sean.
1: He's probably the plus one to get to go to the game. Yeah. That's why I asked. Just have him write me and email me. It's easier to get in touch with me. I'll take a break here next. Cheers.
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17: This update is brought to you by Hopkinsville Electric System. Last year, the principals leading the consolidated Christian County High School were announced, and recently, the Christian County Public School System spotlighted some of the school's newly selected assistant principals and counselors. You can find those names on the local news section of our website. The Christian County Sheriff's Office is reminding folks to slow it down while rain lingers in our forecast, as they have responded to around 20 different motor vehicle accidents or assists due to hydroplaning in the last couple of days. With more rain and storms in the forecast, they're giving a reminder to take your time and not fall victim to standing water. Governor Andy Beshear extended his executive order to maintain reduced gas taxes in 33 cities and counties, including Oak Grove, where local officials requested an extension. That's your news. I'm Hannah Hagman.
13: Here's your WHOP Weather Center forecast. Mainly clear skies today with highs around 91. Southwest winds 8 to 15 miles an hour. Lows around 74. Tonight, clear skies. High of 92. Tomorrow, mainly sunny. High of 86 Friday with a slight chance of thunderstorms. 86 Saturday. That's the forecast from the WHOP Weather Center. I'm meteorologist Megan Mulford. Right now, it's 82 degrees.
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23: This is a Bloomberg Money Minute. Mixed picture on Wall Street as stocks fluctuate and investors eye events in the Middle East and a new report on inflation. Social Security will run out earlier than expected. The date when the trust fund will be unable to pay 100% of benefits just got moved up by 3 months to the fourth quarter of 2032, when it will have only enough to pay 78% of scheduled benefits if no changes are instituted before then. Nintendo under pressure. The game maker's presentation of upcoming games came up short on brand new titles from franchises like Mario. Volvo expects revenue from autonomous transportation to approach $3 billion within 5 years. That's after starting driverless operations on U.S. highways in a few months. And how about cannabis for back pain? Cannabis drug for lower back pain called Exelby will soon go on sale in Germany and Austria. This is a dry run for launching in the U.S., where the drug is being fast-tracked by regulators. It's seen as a safer alternative to addictive opioids. Denise Pellegrini.
14: 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Hey
0: brother. TJ Smith, personal injury attorney. Call TJ. He'll make him pay.
3: 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Here's Matt Jones.
1: All right, you know who this is? This is Dan Tominski and Avicii.
4: That's right. So I knew Avicii. I didn't know the other part.
2: I had Avicii.
1: Dan Tominski, this is the guy who sang Man of Constant Sorrow in Oh Brother, Where Art
4: Thou. I can hear it now that you say that. Yeah, I can hear it in his voice.
1: When George Clooney looked like he was singing, this was the guy actually singing.
2: It's 2 days in a row we brought up Oh Brother.
1: It's a great movie. One of my favorites. I've watched it 15 times, probably.
2: I'm up there with you.
1: The quoting, so many great lines from that.
2: Shannon said my favorite yesterday.
1: We thought you was a frog. Was a toad.
4: Do not seek the treasure.
1: Yeah. That's such a perfect movie. All right, brothers and sisters. Georgia Amore's sister's been signed with UK women's team.
2: Nice.
1: Todd and Brett Baerup.
2: Okay.
1: That's one people forget. Yeah. It was Derek and Dennis Johnson. I said Derek and Micah Johnson. Shane and Aaron Boyd.
2: Can't believe we didn't get that one. I know both those guys.
1: Larry and Paul Warford.
2: Were they brothers?
1: I don't know. That's what this person wrote.
2: I don't know about that one. I mean, I could be wrong. I don't want to separate
1: them. The twins from Corbin.
2: Yeah, the Smith twins.
1: Smith twins.
2: We got a couple Caddises that played tight end.
1: Yes. Do we want to count Andrew and Lizzie Carr? Different sports.
2: We'll count it.
1: Yeah. I'll count it.
4: Yeah.
1: Count. Avery and Maddie Skinner on the volleyball team.
2: There we go. The Shelby brothers in baseball. They were good.
1: Wawa Jones and Baba Jones. I don't think that's right. No. I don't think there was a Baba Jones, do you?
2: No.
1: What did you think about the video after the Knicks game of the Spurs fans getting beat up?
2: Knicks, you can't do that. That's too far.
1: There's a mob mentality that comes with crowds. Because individually, I bet all of those people know that was wrong. But you get in that group, and groupthink happens, you know? Mm-hmm. And I'm not excusing it. Those people need to be you can't just go around beating people up.
2: Got some of them really good too. Jumped them.
1: And then, but like when I think what happens is people get in this crowd and they like start kicking. Like they don't step back and go, what am I doing?
2: Yeah, let this person go home to their family.
1: Yeah, I mean, this is just a dude walking down the street.
4: I will say the one Spurs fan kind of held his own. Like he was just bopping everybody for a while. Then they finally got him down.
1: What would you do in that situation? Would you punch back or would you be like, I submit?
2: I don't want to be a coward, but when I saw the guy fighting back, he just asked more.
1: Yeah, because once you fight back, there's now, and you ain't going to beat up all of them.
2: No, that was the thing. I'd hate to say I would run, but as surrounded as he was, I think I'd have to run.
4: Run to where? I mean, you're surrounded by everybody. You can't run
1: everywhere.
2: But he turned around and started swinging.
1: Yeah, but he was just like, here we go. Who wants some?
4: Dude, he lasted for a good 10 seconds.
1: I'm just going to cover my head and go, please. Like, I'm going to have no dignity. Just leave me alone.
2: Get in the fetal position and sucking my thumb.
1: It did look like he was. That's true. Nobody's going to kick you if you're sucking your thumb.
4: Put your glasses on. No way to man up with glasses.
2: Or just strip down naked. Nobody's fighting naked.
1: Then there's something, though, about when you're in a situation where there's a crowd and it feels like there's no like enforcement. That's really scary. I talked about when I went to that South African soccer game, people weren't beating me up. But I was like, if they do, there's nothing I'm going to be able to do. Plus, I'm trying to protect five British women who are hammered.
4: Mm-hmm.
2: I think you just got to offer them up as a sacrifice to get out of their human shield.
4: So it's fight, flight, or just lay down on the ground and cry.
1: No, lay down, suck your thumb.
2: Fight, flight, or fetal.
1: Fight, flight, or fetal. That's right. I'm choosing fetal. They are not going to beat you up if you're sucking your thumb on the ground. They're not going to do it.
2: That's going to be a tough look if you go viral.
1: That's going to be a bad look if they just all start beating you up when you're sucking your thumb.
4: There's nothing more pathetic than a grown man sucking his thumb, getting his ass kicked.
1: But I'm alive to move on to the next day.
2: Yeah, you get to see game four.
1: That's right. Let's go to Adam. Adam, go ahead.
5: Hey, what's up, guys? Ask anything. If you could replace any Kentucky loss with a win, I know that the obvious answer is Wisconsin 2015, but, you know, well,
1: Let's take out Wisconsin and Duke, because those are the two obvious answers. But I like that question, if you take out Wisconsin and Duke, because I think everybody would say either 92 Duke or 2015 Wisconsin. So take those out. Appreciate the call, Adam. What's the game you would change the most?
2: Luke May. We were winning that title.
1: Okay.
2: As we before the bracket came out, we were like North Carolina is the one team.
1: Mm-hmm. John Wall, West Virginia, because we were winning that title.
2: That's true.
1: I'm even more confident we were winning that title. I think that you play that game 10 times, we win 9. It was just a freaky night.
2: Why are we doing this to ourselves?
1: You play that game anywhere but Syracuse in that Carrier Dome where the sight lines are so bad.
2: Yeah, they went so cold.
1: If you play, that's probably mine. What about you, Shannon?
4: So you say take out the championship game,
1: take out Duke or Wisconsin.
4: Yeah, take out that.
1: Then what game would you flip?
4: Oh God, Oakland, St. Peter's, any of those first loss. Because if you get past those two teams, who knows what happens? Maybe you get hot and go on a run those 2 years.
1: And Cal maybe retires here.
4: Maybe, yeah, that could have changed the.
1: I mean, if we beat Oakland, but NC State was right there next to us, and they went to the Final Four.
2: Yeah, but I mean. We could have knocked him out.
1: But if you play
2: St. Peter's, I don't think they were going far regardless, even after that. But the Oakland year, I think they could have.
1: Well, the St. Peter's year, though, we were a two seed. We had Murray State in the next game. True. It was Murray State next game.
2: I just never felt like that was a championship caliber team.
1: No,
2: whereas
1: it wasn't.
2: The other one, because guard play was so good.
1: Yeah.
4: But there's years, though, that it didn't feel that way and you got far, like 2014.
1: 14.
4: Right?
1: Well, I mean, if you want to change one game, the 2014 title game, we win a title.
2: 97, Arizona, you'd have 3 in a row.
1: True.
2: I think game's a little unfair.
1: Even though the 92 game made me the saddest, the 2015 game is a game you change because we could have made history. We would have been 40-0, and we would have, probably been considered the all-time best team.
2: And I think it broke us. I think several fans have not recovered.
1: I agree. Parker. Go ahead, Parker.
6: Doing
1: good.
6: Hey, I was just calling in to tell you I'm pumped up for football season, and I'm here to tell you right now we're looking at a minimum of 7 wins this year, and we're beating Alabama at home week 2. Bank on it. Thank you, Matt.
1: Possible. You know, last night I'm gonna air on Interrupted, an interview I did, appreciate the call, with Andy Staples yesterday. It will air Thursday, so we'll put it up Thursday. In it, he says Kentucky is his sleeper team to go like 9-3. He said, now he's not predicting 9-3, but he says they can. And he had as his floor 6-6.
2: Wow.
4: Against one of the toughest schedules in all of football.
1: Yeah, because he was like, I think you all are going to be good.
2: That's the highest projections I've seen. Now, on the Alabama game, you know, Kalen DeBoer takes early season losses. They have a new quarterback. That'll be their first road SEC game. That one, honestly, I'm really talking myself into it.
1: Yeah, they don't know for sure who their quarterback's going to be.
2: And that'll be their first trip.
1: And he probably...
2: And we'll be rocking.
1: I mean, you're going to like this Andy Staples interview. We go into real detail about the future of college sports. He's really smart on it. I think you'll like the conversation. And then we talk some UK. He goes about 15 minutes on UK football, and he said, like, I asked him, who's the next Indiana in college football? And he said, well, I'm not just saying this because I'm on here. He was like, it can be Kentucky.
2: Love to hear it. I know internally there's no fear in that Alabama game. I think there's even some strong confidence.
1: Shannon, let's just beat Alabama. Let's just beat them. Why not?
2: I've heard a tell that they're walking around in the building with their chests out looking forward to that
1: one. Beat them. There's no reason not to.
4: Wait, now Nick Roush wrote that article on KSR, and you go, come on, what are you doing?
1: But now don't put this video up, Mario. I don't need this video up with my face going, it's not crazy. Like, we don't need that. You don't be, we can't be doing that. Aiden, go ahead, Aiden.
7: Hey, first time, long time.
1: Who are? What's up, Aiden?
7: So I'm actually the Kentucky FFA state president, and I heard y'all were talking about FFA. So my question to you is, do you have any questions about FFA or the Blue Jacket.
1: Are you in high school?
7: So as a Kentucky FFA state officer, we graduate high school, and I'm a freshman in college at the University of Kentucky right now.
1: Okay, so where did you what high school did you go to?
7: Menifee County out in eastern Kentucky.
1: Menifee County. Okay, gotcha. So that's a really small county, isn't it?
7: Very tiny. We're, I think, the third smallest in the entire state.
1: No, that's not where Romine's from. All right, so Menifee County, what kind of farming did you do?
7: So I did not farm in Menifee County, but I did in Elliott County, cattle and hay.
1: Oh, so you, wait a minute, you're in eastern Kentucky. Sorry, I don't know why. All right, so you did Elliott County, and you did cattle and hay. Well, all right, so do you like wearing the jacket?
7: Okay, the jacket is about as hot as it looks during this time of year.
1: I bet it is.
7: Let me tell y'all, during the winter, it does not keep you warm either, okay?
1: Oh, so it's interesting. It's a jacket that makes you hot in the summer, but doesn't keep you warm in the winter.
4: What do you find one of those?
7: That is correct.
1: What
2: it's impressive technology.
1: That is great technology.
4: Most inefficient jacket ever.
1: I like that. So what is the FFA convention, which was here, is it fun?
7: Yes.
1: Is there a lot of, like, tension between the boys and the girls? Like, is there love in the air?
7: No, not particularly. It is a lot of fun, though. So there's about 2,500, if not more, Kentucky FFA members who are high schoolers here this week, and they're competing in a lot of contests, speeches, career development events where they go through different career skills. And there is a little bit of competitive tension there, but not as much love in there.
1: Okay, well, I was about to say that. I feel like all 2,500 were in Sawyer's Monday. Well, it's good. I think, listen, you kids are doing the Lord's work, being future farmers, and I appreciate you calling in, and I'm glad to hear those jackets are as inefficient as I would have presumed them to be when I saw them all walking around.
7: Yes. And, Matt, I've got one more thing for you. So
1: go for it.
7: I'm actually a pickup. I love playing pickup basketball at the JC over at UK. And if you could put in a word for me to get a walk-on tryout, that would be wonderful.
1: Yeah, I don't know about that. First, I'm going to make you play Mario one-on-one and see if you're better than him. Then we'll talk about it. All right. I appreciate the call. Well, there you go.
7: Appreciate
1: FFA.
2: Sounds like they don't love the jackets either.
1: They're
2: well, I mean, they're wearing with pride, but they're not.
1: But I mean, they are hideous jackets. And I like that they also don't work.
2: Any weather.
4: How's that possible?
1: I don't know. I like it.
2: They're not waterproof.
1: Spring has sprung, and that means you might be getting outside more, whether it's doing yard work or just staying active by biking or running. 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I believe Menifee County might be the second smallest county.
2: I looked it up. It's the fifth smallest.
1: Okay.
2: What's the town? Frenchburg.
1: Ah, yeah, Frenchburg. We didn't stay very long.
2: 6,000 people in Menifee County.
1: You've been to Frenchburg?
2: I have not, to my knowledge.
1: Yeah. Well, all right, we'll take a break. Be right back. It's KSR.
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9: Here's your WHOP Weather Center forecast. Mainly clear skies today with highs around 91. Southwest winds 8 to 15 miles an hour. Lows around 74. Tonight, clear skies. High of 92. Tomorrow, mainly sunny. High of 86 Friday with a slight chance of thunderstorms. 86 Saturday. That's the forecast from the WHOP Weather Center. I'm meteorologist Megan Mulford. Right now, it's 84 degrees.
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6: Welcome back, Kentucky Sports Radio. All right, people taking ones they wanted to win. A lot of older folks saying 75 title against John Wooden. I like that one because you get a title and you send John Wooden out with a loss.
11: Yep, that one, obviously we didn't live through it, but that stings with a lot of older fans.
6: 84 Georgetown. People, that game really hurt a lot of people because that team was good and we couldn't make a shot. I'm going to disagree with people on the 66 Texas Western game. We needed to lose that one just for history. I don't think we wanted to be the one, you know.
11: Well, even better, could we have lost?
6: People could argue that like it might have happened a couple years later and we wouldn't have had to be the villain.
11: That's what I mean. Could we have lost the round before that and not have to get to it?
6: Oh, I definitely wish we had lost to Duke.
11: Yeah, let Duke have that.
6: Because, I mean, think about it. The all-white team to lose to the all-black team, it would be so perfect if it was Duke.
11: It would have been out there flopping.
6: Yeah, because like that would have been the one. But instead, we are so the bad guys.
11: For that answer, we're changing the round before.
6: Yeah, so I'd rather have lost the game. That might be one of the... Can you think of any other games you wish we had lost? Because I agree with you. I wish we'd lost the semifinal game in 1966.
11: Wishing we had lost?
6: Is there another game you wish we had lost?
2: It's a weird psychology.
11: Yeah.
6: That is an interesting question, but like, but that's one we definitely would have been better off losing.
11: Could have just stayed out of the storyline.
6: I don't know. I can't think of another way. I guess what would be the scenario where you would have wanted to lose? A coach you wanted gone that they ended up staying another year because you

0: won a game.
1: That'd be the only scenario, but I don't have any of those personally.
2: Maybe like the 38-1 year. Maybe if you lost one game in the regular season, just one random game.
0: Oh, I like that one. That way I like you're not that just a random
2: one.
0: Game.
2: Now you're 38-2. You don't feel, I mean, you feel bad about it, but maybe not as bad if you're 38-2.
0: Yeah, maybe you don't have the pressure of 38-1.
1: Well, the 2012 team says when they lost to Vandy in the SEC tournament, it's like they knew they were winning the championship.
0: I like that one. That's not a bad one. All right, two quick things. I want to go back to the phone. Somebody tell me what's going on with the Fayette County Public Schools. So Fayette County Public Schools announced yesterday our superintendent has resigned.
1: It was all over the news.
0: All over the news. I got an alert. Fayette County Public School superintendent resigns. And you're like, all right, well, bye, sir. Hope you have a great life. And then 2 hours later, he puts out a statement, I ain't resigning.
1: He did the Wolf of Wall Street. I'm not going anywhere.
0: What are you talking about? Who, me?
1: Must be talking about a different superintendent.
0: So what happened?
1: I don't know.
0: What's the scenario where you say he resigned and then he didn't?
1: Because for the Herald Leader and the local news stations to put it out, think it'd be done.
0: It wasn't a source. Fayette County put out a release that said he resigned.
1: There had to have been a sit down where they thought they had an agreement.
0: You think he changed his mind? Or do you think they were trying to force him into resigning by saying he resigned? That's really weird. Cause if he hadn't resigned, you don't put out a press release and say he did. Cause he could just go, he could do exactly what he did. No, I didn't.
2: I don't think there would be just a simple misunderstanding. You don't misunderstand somebody resigning. To me, it sounds like he resigned and then changed his mind. You know what? I'm not going anywhere. I'm staying.
0: I hadn't signed anything.
1: I think he's holding out for more to get out of there.
0: Yeah.
1: Y'all want me to
0: Did George Costanza do? George Costanza quit the Yankees, but then just kept coming to work and acting like he didn't. You think he did a pull to George Costanza?
1: I think there was some kind of, they probably thought they had an agreement and he's holding out a little longer.
0: So how does it end? He can't come back and work, right?
1: I know collectively the city as a whole isn't a big fan of him anyway.
0: Yeah, I mean, I don't know as much about that.
1: A lot of traveling. He's been blowing a lot of money.
2: If he comes back and works now, he's a volunteer because he's not getting a paycheck.
0: Well, no, I mean, he probably doesn't want to resign because he probably has a severance if he gets fired. But if he resigns, you're voluntarily giving that up.
1: I read in the Facebook comments, I want to be very clear, these are in the Facebook comments.
0: Well, then it must be true.
1: That he was up for some kind of pension or something at the end of this month. Maybe he realized that.
0: You think he stays till the end of the month?
1: If I make it, 20 more days.
0: That's interesting.
1: But that was per an old lady in the Facebook comments.
0: Yeah, but old ladies in the Facebook comments probably don't know, but maybe.
1: I'm very adamant about not believing Facebook, but I did read that part from Gladys. Well, that
0: would make sense. He resigns, and then somebody goes, dude, if you had just stayed till June 30th.
1: And he's like, oh, crap, now I got to hold out a little longer.
0: I didn't resign.
2: What are you talking
1: about? What resignation?
0: Who? What are you talking about? I was resigning from Costco.
1: It could have been me. The other Liggins.
0: Brady, go ahead,
1: DeAndre Liggins.
0: It's DeAndre.
1: I saw DeAndre Liggins at Trader Joe's the other day.
0: Good for him.
1: Groceries.
0: Brady.
1: He's around Lexington.
3: Would you rather play pickleball with Bob in Jamestown or a full round of golf with Donald Trump?
2: Oh, great question.
1: Oh, wow. Call of the day.
0: Golf with Trump for the story. I mean, I'd like to watch him cheat.
2: What about the story with Bob in Jamestown, though?
0: There's no story. It's just sadness. No, golf with Trump, because you can watch him cheat and find out all the ways. Actually, I could learn from him how to cheat better.
2: Yeah, because what if you guys try to out-cheat each other.
1: What about in golf, you're sitting on the same cart and he's driving?
0: No, here's what I would do. If I was invited to play golf with Trump, I would say, appreciate the call. I would actually take a different tactic. I would try to subtly, because everyone says he is convinced by the last person he talked to. I would say, could I use my persuasion skills to convince him to just do one or two things? I just try to think about what's something I wish he'd do differently. And I'm just going to go try to make that happen. That's what I would. And I want to watch him cheat.
1: But what if first ball off the tee, he immediately says something that upsets you and you're like, we got 17 and a half more holes.
0: He can't upset me. Because I think, no.
2: What if he says, I'm going to make golf great again. Watch this.
0: I think it would actually amuse me.
1: What if he doesn't let you take mulligans?
0: That's a different question.
1: What if he makes you putt?
2: Yeah, what if you actually like him?
0: No, I think I don't know that I would like him. There's a world where I could enjoy that.
2: Yeah. then all of a sudden you're
0: But no,
2: you're
0: I'm still not. It's not going to change my view of him as a...
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13: A new threat to Iran. I'm Chris Foster, Fox News. President Trump says he's close to ordering more military strikes, this time on infrastructure targets. There have been new strikes on military targets after the downing of a U.S. Army helicopter, and the president says peace talks are taking too long.
14: According to a senior White House official, the talks are still ongoing, and the president will continue exerting maximum pressure to force Iran into a deal. But according to the president's call with our colleague Trey Yinks this morning, that could mean more strikes. He said after Iran retaliated against the U.S. bases in Kuwait, Jordan, and Bahrain, he may keep going, quote. And he said they had a chance to sign a deal and survive. He says he's getting closer to targeting Iranian power plants and bridges because, in his view, Iran is tapping the U.S. along.
13: Fox's Jackie Heinrich at the White House. Microsoft co-founder Bill Gates is giving an interview to the House Oversight Committee for its Jeffrey Epstein investigation.
15: I hope my testimony is helpful to the work, important work of the committee to find justice for the victims.
13: Files made public by the Justice Department and the Epstein estate show that Gates and Epstein emailed and spent time together. Gates says he knew nothing about Epstein's criminal activities and has apologized for the trouble the disclosures have caused his charitable organization. The family of a knife attack victim in Northern Ireland is calling for calm after violent anti-immigrant protests.
16: Hundreds of protesters, many with their faces covered, attacked police and burned vehicles, kicked in doors and broke windows of homes in a number of locations across Northern Ireland. This after video of the knife attack, which left one person with serious neck and head wounds, was widely seen. The Sudanese suspect was on a 5-year visa seeking asylum.
13: That's Fox's Greg Palcott. Consumer price inflation comes in at 4.2%. That's the highest in 3 years. The Labor Department reports today up from 3.8% in April. 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
18: Here's your WHOP Weather Center forecast. Mainly clear skies this afternoon with a high of 91. Southwest winds 8 to 15 miles an hour. Lows dip down to about 74. Tonight, clear skies. Mainly clear skies tomorrow. Highs around 92. Slight chance of thunderstorms Friday with highs in the mid-80s. Mainly sunny Saturday. That's the forecast from the WHOP Weather Center. I'm meteorologist Megan Mulford. Currently, it's 84 degrees.
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0: Welcome back to Kentucky Sports Radio, 859-280-2287. I like when I say something, Shannon, and people on both sides get mad at me.
2: That's when you know you've hit something.
0: That's
2: good.
0: That's when you know you've hit the sweet spot.
2: Yeah.
0: People on the left are saying, how could you ever even want to be on the same golf course as Trump? Remember, it was a hypothetical. The other choice was to be on a pickleball court with Bob and James. Okay.
2: What's the other side saying?
0: And the other side, one guy goes, of course, Donald, of course you would say that, Matt. Donald Trump does not cheat in golf. He doesn't have to. He's been good his whole life. Stop.
1: I read the book about him golfing. Stop.
0: You guys think, wouldn't it be nice to have such power over people that they would be like, Donald Trump doesn't use the restroom. He doesn't need to.
2: He has a pee bag.
0: No, he doesn't need to. His body just turns it into gold.
1: Oh, yeah. That'd be impressive.
0: That would be like, okay. All right. So it's time for Billy's World Cup facts. Two things before we start. First of all, how does your wife have all the scoop and you have none?
20: Everybody needs a mattress. And sometimes the right person walks in and she...
0: Did you know that scoop and just choose not to tell us?
20: Yes. I protect my sources. I mean...
0: But you also didn't like act like you knew on the air.
1: Yeah, correct. No one would immediately be like, oh, it must be his wife at the mattress store that told
0: me
1: this.
0: Yeah, I don't think people would have assumed if you learned something, it would have been your wife at the mattress store.
20: Yeah, I guess you're right in retrospect there. But I just,
0: but
20: you know...
0: she didn't even tell us.
20: Well, no. What is there to tell?
0: I mean, it was a pretty big scoop. It was what she told me was a pretty big scoop.
1: She told me the moment I saw her at bowling 2 weeks ago. It's like Billy's been withholding this.
0: She only tells us and doesn't want to tell
2: Can
0: Billy.
2: Can she host a pre-show tomorrow, Billy?
20: She'd have good scoop. She'd have some topics.
0: All right. So what do we think real quick? It's going viral. We're doing our World Cup facts. It's going viral of this German guy, and he's traveling around America, and he's like, hey, it's so cool. Look at this Waffle House, and look at this Buc-ee's, and I'm going down the Chattahoochee River, and here, and people are really taking off from it. Was interesting during the break, Drew, you're skeptical.
1: I need to do some digging, but it has crossed my mind that what if this is just a person that's not from Germany, just getting all the Twitter engagement and having fun.
0: So now, the guy's name is Freddy, right? Yeah,
1: I need to go to his profile and look back. If the profile was just created recently or there's not German tweets 6 months ago.
0: Okay, so when I first clicked on his profile, he had like 6,000 followers. Now he's got 200,000 followers.
1: Oh, he's blown up.
0: Mm. He's blown up. But I will say, all right, I'm going to believe he's a real German. But if you were wanting to give facts on Drew's side, there are no pictures of him.
1: Mm-hmm. You'd think you'd get at
0: you
1: least
0: think
1: one look at us
0: one
1: in front of Buc-ee's.
0: Selfie. No pictures of him, and I haven't seen him do an interview. And you know, Shannon, he's got to have been asked to be in a lot of interviews.
2: Mm-hmm. So you're suggesting that somebody would possibly create a fake Twitter account?
0: No, Drew seems to be suggesting it's an American. But just what, acting like yeah. he's German.
1: Now, I didn't research this. Now, if there's years of tweets about Germany, then sure, of course not. But I need to do some digging. It just popped in my head as he's getting all this attention.
0: It does show that we're very cynical, though, because it's otherwise kind of a nice thing. Like, he's discovering America and loving these parts of it. And that's like he was like watching him eat at Waffle House is kind of nice.
1: There's got to be so many people that are coming over the World Cup that this is happening to, and they're not promoting, you know, tweeting yeah. about it. Well, we must just be blowing their minds. That scene at Auburn last night was crazy.
0: It was awesome. Yeah. That was awesome. Messi watching the war eagle fly.
1: He was
0: so interested in the eagle. We're going to see a lot of this. And I actually think this is going to be a really neat thing about the World Cup is a lot of the rest of the world sees our political leaders at a given point and thinks that's all of America. And they're going to come over here and discover that most Americans, especially if you go in the South, are really nice. Like, they're really nice. Even ones I vehemently disagree with, they're very nice people. And so I think that's going to be cool, watching people discover that their stereotype of America may not be true. And then secondly, I think it's going to be neat for people in America to see people from other countries here and maybe realize that they're not all that bad either. Like in Kansas City, the Netherlands is going to play. Netherlands, do you all know what they do for matches? They have the Netherlands bus where they bring the team, and the fans march behind it on its way to the stadium.
2: They're not on bicycles? Was it
0: no, they march, and it can be up to 100,000 people marching behind the bus. So the Netherlands team petitioned the city of Kansas City, can we shut off a street so we can all march? And they are expecting in Kansas City 75 to 100,000 people, Dutch people, to just march down the streets of Kansas City. Can you imagine if you just lived in that street in Kansas City and you'd be like, what is going on?
1: I hope they're letting them do it. Not getting
0: no, they're
1: away.
0: Letting them okay, do it. Good they're deal. Letting them do it.
1: Yeah, there's going to be a lot of that coming. It's already started.
0: That's neat. So that Bosnia is playing in St. Louis. Did you know that the third largest population of Bosnians in the world is in St. Louis?
20: Right now?
0: The top two cities are in Bosnia, and the third is St. Louis. They call parts of St. Louis Little Bosnia.
1: Okay, I didn't know that either.
0: I didn't know that.
1: Maybe that was going to be a Billy fact.
0: Korea plays in L.A. There are apparently like 250,000 Koreans that live in L.A. or, you know, who've become American citizens. Mm-hmm.
2: I think, by the way, this guy's Twitter account is legit. Just scrolling back. I mean, I'm back into like June of 2025. Every tweet is about soccer.
0: But is it about Germany?
2: Well, I mean, I'm not reading. I'm just scrolling quickly. There's soccer stuff everywhere.
0: So it passes your test?
2: Yes. Yes.
0: Okay.
1: To your point about learning things, I saw a long post. I can't remember. I was probably on Facebook again.
0: Same woman?
1: But it was to your thing. They were over here, and it was like, when I watch the news back home, you just think America's the worst place ever, and they were talking about popping in mom and pop restaurants and how nice everyone is. They're like, this is not the America we are talking about.
0: This is also what I always tell people, like, about, even in America, about, say, New York. Like, if you only watch the video of that Spurs fan getting beat up, which, granted, is not a good video.
1: No.
0: You're going to be like, well, New York sucks. But there are videos in Louisville of people getting beat up. But, like, most of New York is awesome. Like, it's cool. You go to these places and, like, that's how most of the world is. We see the worst parts. But a lot of it's awesome. And I hope that happens when people come here.
1: I always say when there is a bad video, because things do happen, I'll be like, do you know why you've seen that same video for 3 days? Because there's not many other videos.
0: Exactly.
1: And they just keep showing you that one.
0: Uniquely bad.
1: Yeah.
0: Yeah. All right. Let's get to our World Cup facts. Group G. Billy has done such a good job.
1: He has.
0: This is led by Belgium, home of waffles and Belgium.
3: Well, that's right. You may know Belgium for their waffles, but the Belgians claim they invented French fries. The Belgian Tourism Board says Le Frites were incorrectly named French fries by American servicemen when they came to Belgium at the end of World War I. The French fries mislabeling was because many Belgians spoke French in that region at the time. Today, there are thousands of dedicated fry shops in Belgium, but don't you dare call them French fries while you're there. They'll get extremely mad.
0: Wow. Did not know this. So French fries are not French.
3: Correct.
2: German fries.
0: So I've only been to Belgium for like a day or two. But I was in Netherlands, you know, for 10 days, and there were fry shops everywhere, mm-hmm. everywhere. and they're called frites, mm-hmm. and they put sauce on them.
1: Different sauces. Yeah.
0: Mayonnaise, hot sauce, and it's awesome. Why in America do we only put ketchup on fries?
1: Like, well, I don't.
0: But, like, well, some people will put ranch.
1: Yeah. Like a good aioli.
0: But fries.
1: Malt vinegar? You'll put malt vinegar on them?
0: In Netherlands, they have frites stores that have 50 different sauces you can choose from. And in America, why did we only choose one?
20: Well, big ketchup, I guess.
1: Back to New York, I know it's not common. There's places called Palms Frites. There's one right next to Comedy Cellar. Love it. You go in there, you get your fresh Belgian fries, and then there's like 30 sauces to choose from, and you pick three or four of them.
0: So we need to expand our fries dipping.
1: Absolutely.
0: To everything. So did you know this? You
1: seem Oh, yeah, very aware.
0: So you knew it was Belgian fries.
1: Yeah, there's a few restaurants that, you know, they promote that it's Belgian. Like I said, it's just, you can't even pick sauces. There's so many to narrow it down what you'd want to have.
0: Good fact. What's next? Egypt.
20: Egypt. You probably know a lot about their love of cats or their pyramids, but did you know?
0: I didn't know about their love of cats.
1: Because that's a fact.
0: I didn't know pyramids.
20: Oh, you didn't know the cats thing either?
0: I was supposed to know the cats.
20: Okay.
0: Why was I supposed to know?
1: The wildcats? They like us?
20: I just thought this was common knowledge when it comes to ancient Egypt. I mean, they love cats. Like they.
0: What do you mean? They
2: love to eat them or what?
20: No, like they were a honored member of their family. They would protect their grain from mice and other things, and they were highly revered.
0: But don't we do that? Like if you have cats now, you protect them.
20: Yeah, but they weren't treated as like royalty as they were in ancient Egypt. That's not my fact here today.
1: What other information are you withholding? Basketball scoop?
20: I'd like to talk about the ancient Egyptians' love of board games. Their pastime dates back as far as 3500 BC. There is archaeological evidence that Egyptians invented several different games, such as Mahin, Dogs and Jackals, and the most popular one, Senet. You often see board games carved into tomb walls, treating gameplay as a mix of entertainment and religion.
0: I like how you say that, like we all know what Dogs and Jackals are. They're like, Billy's like, you know that game you all play, Dogs and Jackals?
1: I'm still hung up on the cats.
0: That comes from Egypt, Dogs and Jackals.
1: Of course. Which played
2: favorite,
1: last night.
2: Which favorite board game, Matt?
0: Dogs and Jackals.
2: Yeah.
1: Shaheem?
0: See.
1: What was it?
20: Senet.
1: Senet
20: is the most popular one.
0: So you don't know what those games
20: one.
0: Are.
20: They're different boards, you know. I don't know. Different one's pieces. A spiral board. The other one's like kind of like you're playing chess. Right.
1: Tell me more about these cats. They treat them like humans.
20: Oh, love the cats back in ancient Egypt. Like,
0: interesting. All right.
20: Highly revered.
0: Iran.
20: In Iran, giving the thumbs up is the same as giving the middle finger. Iranians see it as rude
0: is that
20: and
0: why
20: dismissive.
0: We're at war? Did we accidentally do that?
1: Donald's just giving double
0: Donald
1: thumbs up.
0: Because Donald always gives the thumbs up.
20: Double thumbs up, too.
1: Wow.
0: Now we understand the misunderstanding.
1: Billy might have just found world peace.
0: Billy, did you just solve the crisis in the Middle East?
20: I might have. The younger generations of Iranians who are on the internet see this as less of an insult now. But older generations really do. And to be safe, tourists are told not to give a thumbs up before going into the country.
0: I bet there's not a lot of tourists right now.
1: Walking around giving thumbs up.
2: Can you do thumbs down? Is that okay?
0: Who's someone that you see give thumbs up the most?
1: I'm a pretty big thumbs up guy, to be honest.
0: You're a big thumbs up?
1: Well, when we do Cover Zero, I always get a picture of Billy doing double thumbs up.
20: I'm a big thumbs up guy.
0: You're a big thumbs up guy.
20: I ask my pre-show guest host to give me a thumbs up before the show, and then I post the picture.
1: You just tell him you hate him.
0: Wow. Well, it's a good thing we're not, Cover Zero is not currently streaming in Iran.
20: Well, maybe so. Maybe so. Maybe we have a listener there.
1: It's okay. Crazy that, you know, that means something so positive here and over there. No.
0: Yeah. New Zealand.
20: In 2025, New Zealand had a population of about 5 million people and a population of about 24 million sheep. That's almost 5 sheep for every person in New Zealand. But those numbers are significantly down. If you go back to the 1980s, it was roughly 20 plus sheep per one person in New Zealand.
0: Well, so what happened to all of them?
20: Cattle farming became more popular and
0: they just let them all die.
20: Oh, I don't know if they died, but they served their purpose. But New Zealand's climate is mild and grassy year round. Year long
0: served their purpose. What was that?
20: Well, they gave their wool. You know, I don't know what I don't
1: you
20: know
1: got
20: what
1: else. Wool?
20: They did their purpose. I don't
2: some
20: know. They
2: wool,
20: moved on.
2: Some gave all.
0: Yeah. Some gave wool.
20: Yeah, so the land is not good for crops, so that's why sheep are so popular.
0: Billy Ray Cyrus song that I remember. Some gave wool. So this isn't a crisis. This was a decision to have fewer sheep.
20: Correct. Yeah.
0: Okay.
1: It was a bad decision. I'm sorry. I didn't want to do it. I was holding it in, but I just couldn't hold it any longer.
2: No.
0: I kind of liked it. All right. There you go. This one's a different. All right. So you've got Belgium with their French fries, Egypt with their dogs and jackals, Iran, where if you give thumbs up, they're not going to be happy, or New Zealand's declining but still large sheep population. Who wins this group?
1: Can I go with the cats, even though it wasn't his fact in Egypt?
0: But see, I don't know if that was his fact.
1: Okay, I'm still going board games in Egypt. I like right, a good board game. I got to go play.
0: What's your favorite board game?
1: A lot of card games. I'll go Battleship. I like a little one-on-one Battleship.
0: I like Battleship.
20: I love Trouble, where you hit the dice fun. In the middle.
0: What's Trouble?
1: Yeah. Growing up, I played Trouble? That one a lot.
2: Yeah.
20: Never played that?
2: The little dice in the middle. You push it down, it pops the dice up.
0: Oh, it pops up.
2: Yeah.
0: Game I like Hungry Hippos.
2: That's a good one. Yeah.
1: Life, Game of Life. That taught me about taxes and things.
0: Yeah. All right, who you got in this one, Shannon?
2: Give me New Zealand. Anybody that's going to chase around sheep and try to shear sheep for a living, I'm going to go with New Zealand.
0: You know, I've met a lot of people from New Zealand. I dated a person from New Zealand once, and New Zealand people are awesome. Never met a New Zealand person I didn't like.
2: The Bushwhackers from New Zealand.
0: The Bushwhackers were from New Zealand.
1: Wasn't Ty Winyard New Zealand?
0: Ty Winyard. Well, he brought a gun to a party, though. Or
1: his bodyguard who was American.
0: That's true. I'm still going to take New Zealand. I agree with Shannon. If you chase those sheep around, you got a good chance of winning. All right. Tell me about tell me about Stockton Mortgage real quick.
2: Oh, sure. I would love to. Stockton Mortgage, Stockton.com. Go there right now if you're thinking about buying a home. Maybe it's time to see what home ownership could look like for you. 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
0: There you go. Apparently, there's a lot of Bosnians in Bowling Green.
1: Wonder what that is.
20: Across the railroad tracks, there is a lot of different ethnic groups. I did not know it was Bosnian.
1: Across the railroad
0: tracks. You said railroad tracks. What are you talking about?
20: Yeah, it's like right across. It's right across the tracks.
0: We'll be right back.
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8: Here's your WHOP Weather Center forecast. Mainly clear skies this afternoon with a high of 91. Southwest winds 8 to 15 miles an hour. Lows dip down to about 74. Tonight, clear skies. Mainly clear skies tomorrow. Highs around 92. Slight chance of thunderstorms Friday with highs in the mid-80s. Mainly sunny Saturday. That's the forecast from the WHOP Weather Center. I'm meteorologist Megan Mulford. Right now, it's 86 degrees.
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0: Welcome back. Kentucky Sports Radio. Great stuff from Billy. We're going to go to Group H, but first, Austin's on the phone. Go ahead, Austin.
9: Good morning, fellas. I hate to bring the show down for a minute, but I had to get on here today because my hometown, Gordon, Indiana, was affected by the big flood that was in southern Indiana yesterday. And it even destroyed my dad's construction and food truck business. All his tools, the actual food truck, his building, everything. I'm 23 and a college student in Evansville, but I have four younger sisters that are 19, 17, and the twins that are 11 that still live with him. Because of all this, me and my sister set up a GoFundMe to try to help get him back on his feet because I don't even know where to start, but I figured I could get on here and try to help him out.
0: I'm very sorry to hear about it. If you want to tweet at me about about the thing, that would be fine. I'm not allowed to share GoFundMes on the air, but
9: I'm sorry about that.
0: That's okay. But I'm very sorry about your family. That's really sad. And prayers to you all and everyone in Cordon, Indiana.
9: Thanks, man. I appreciate it.
0: God bless you guys. That's really sad. I didn't realize that I knew there was a ton of rain, but I didn't realize there was a flood there.
1: No, he's obviously very impacted. Thoughts and prayers for him. And yes. I'll share that online. And we'll
0: Isaac, go ahead, Isaac. Isaac. All right, no Isaac. All right, let's go to, before we go back to phone, let's go to Group H. Tell me about Spain.
20: According to the Guinness Book of World Records, Spain has the oldest continuously operating restaurant in the world.
0: Oh, interesting.
20: Sobrino de Botín in Madrid was founded in 1725.
0: Wow.
20: And still uses the same cast iron wood-burning stove installed at the restaurant's opening.
0: Wow. That's got to be good.
20: They serve traditional Spanish cuisine, including suckling pig is their number one.
0: I've had suckling pig. Yeah. I mean, I haven't done it, but I've had suckling pig. And it's really good, really good. Yeah. I mean, that place, it's got to be good, Drew, if it's been open since 1725. Yeah.
20: Everything's the same,
0: I thought we did good for 8 years at KS, but 1725.
20: Same recipe.
0: Different owners.
20: Well, yeah, different owners.
2: Same equipment, though, is crazy. I mean, they don't make things like they used to. Things break down 2 years after you buy it.
0: Wow.
1: After having lunch with Billy and going over his food takes, do we think Billy would try the suckling pig?
0: Probably not, but you should. You'd like it.
20: Oh, I would try it.
0: Suckling pig is good. Yeah, that's a very good. Okay. I like that one. Tell me about Cabo Verde. I'm interested in this one because I don't know anything about this country. I'm barely even sure where it is.
20: 500 miles west off the coast of Africa is you can find the island. Cabo Verdean etiquette states that it's considered rude to eat in front of others without offering to share. Because of this, traditionally, people often avoid eating while walking down the street or on public transportation. Families with limited resources often take pride in offering food to guests. So publicly eating something without acknowledging those around you can be seen as impolite.
0: Hmm. That would be hard, because if you're walking down the street, you're supposed to give everybody a bite of your hot dog.
1: Yeah. And what if I just have a very small portion of something, like a hot dog? I have to just go up to strangers, like, would you like to try this?
2: I don't think they enforce that, though. Like, there's probably not police going around, oh, you didn't offer me a bite.
0: You're going to share that.
2: Yeah, nobody enforces that rule.
1: Can I get some of that suckling pig?
0: I've heard this is, like, one of the most isolated countries in the world. Like, very, very few people visit it. It's a shock they're kind of in the World Cup.
2: Well, surprised they survived COVID.
0: I looked up in New York. You know, I'm going to go to New York and go to restaurants of all the food. And I thought, you know, I don't know anything. Cabo Verde is the only country in the World Cup that doesn't have a restaurant in New York of their food.
20: Oh, okay.
1: Because they give it all away. They can't stay open.
20: That's true.
0: They can't stay open. Every time they sell something, everybody just has to give it away. Wow. Okay. Hang on. What's the next one?
20: Saudi Arabia should be next.
0: This is Drew's game. Saudi Arabia versus Uruguay.
1: I'm going to pick my team based on your facts.
0: Go for it.
20: We've talked about camel racing. Let's talk about camel beauty pageants.
0: Oh, wow.
2: Even better.
20: The biggest event is the King Abdulaziz Camel Festival, where thousands of camels compete for a $66 million cash prize. Camels are judged on traits like large droopy lips, long necks, and well-shaped humps. This festival is really famous because in December of 2001, the contest had to ban owners because they were giving their camels Botox and fillers to make their lips and noses appear larger.
0: They were not doing Botox.
20: Saudi officials had to disqualify dozens of owners after using x-rays and ultrasounds to determine the...
0: Wow, so they were
20: misuse.
0: They were like real housewiving their camels.
20: Yes.
2: Droopy lips
0: and big humps.
2: That's how I choose my women.
0: I was about to make the same joke, Shannon, about you. I'm glad you did it. Wow, a good fact. All right, Uruguay.
20: They have a 5-minute national anthem. I'm glad we didn't have to listen to that. But Uruguay hosted the very first World Cup. In 1930, yeah. FIFA decided to hold its inaugural World Cup in Uruguay. The country was chosen because it was one of the strongest soccer nations in the world, and the country was celebrating its 100th anniversary of its constitution. To this day, it makes the story even better because they've won 2 World Cups. Not only in 1930, the first ever World Cup they ended up winning, but also again in 1950 over Brazil.
0: Yeah, the next World Cup in 2030, they're playing one game in Uruguay to honor the fact. They're playing the first game there because it was where the first one was. All right, so we've got the oldest restaurant. We've got sharing your food in Cabo Verde. We've got camel beauty pageants. And we have the oldest first World Cup. What do you got?
1: I like the Spain having the oldest restaurant, and I would like to try it. That sounds pretty cool that something could last that long.
0: I'm picking Uruguay. They've had the longest history of soccer, so I think they got a good chance of winning, Shannon.
2: Give me the big, beautiful camels. Taking Saudi Arabia in this one.
0: You are looking for pumps and a bump on your camel.
2: All right, let's get a break.
0: So stupid.
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11: This update is brought to you by Hopkinsville Electric System. Last year, the principals leading the consolidated Christian County High School were announced, and recently, the Christian County Public School System spotlighted some of the school's newly selected assistant principals and counselors. You can find those names on the local news section of our website. The Christian County Sheriff's Office is reminding folks to slow it down while rain lingers in our forecast, as they have responded to around 20 different motor vehicle accidents or assists due to hydroplaning in the last couple of days. With more rain and storms in the forecast, they're giving a reminder to take your time and not fall victim to standing water. Governor Andy Beshear extended his executive order to maintain reduced gas taxes in 33 cities and counties, including Oak Grove, where local officials requested an extension. That's your news. I'm Hannah Hagman.
14: Here's your WHOP Weather Center forecast. Mainly clear skies this afternoon with a high of 91. Southwest winds 8 to 15 miles an hour. Lows dip down to about 74. Tonight, clear skies. Mainly clear skies tomorrow. Highs around 92. Slight chance of thunderstorms Friday with highs in the mid-80s. Mainly sunny Saturday. That's the forecast from the WHOP Weather Center. I'm meteorologist Megan Mulford. Right now, it's 86 degrees.
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25: This is a Bloomberg Money Minute. Inflation coming in hot, hot, hot in May. The U.S. war against Iran pushing prices for gasoline and oil sharply higher, along with just about everything else. And the consumer price index last month up 4.2% from a year ago, rising by the most in more than 3 years. And it's higher than average wage gains. That means a lot more people are falling further behind. But that inflation report, pretty much as expected, and on Wall Street, stocks are lower again today, mostly as tensions heat up in the Middle East. The U.S. military exchanging strikes with Iran overnight, and President Trump now slamming Tehran for not reaching a deal more quickly, saying, quote, now they will have to pay the price. That's why the Dow right now is down almost 1%, the NASDAQ down 0.8%, the S&P 500 0.5% lower, and oil up above 90 bucks a barrel again. And some good news in Hollywood, the Directors Guild of America reaching a tentative 4-year contract agreement with the major studios and streaming services. Tom Busby, Bloomberg.
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0: moms.
1: Yes.
2: I can picture them walking out to this.
1: Yes. Can't you see the camel strutting right here?
0: Yeah.
1: My humps, my lovely lady.
2: We don't need your gyrating over there.
1: I think the gyrating was
2: Mario,
1: good.
2: Did you zoom out for that gyrating?
1: You don't need to put that one online either.
3: So you're going with Saudi Arabia, right? After that fact?
1: That 5-minute national anthem is going to be hard for you
2: I'll
1: to
2: be
1: sit
2: in the beer
1: with.
2: Line during the 5-minute national anthem, respectfully.
1: So you're going to take Saudi Arabia. You already said you were going to dress.
2: I think I'm just going to feel the vibes when I get there. Maybe see where my ticket is.
1: You don't want to pick Saudi Arabia. Well, I think you want to pick Saudi Arabia, but you don't think it's a good decision.
2: Correct.
1: Yeah, I understand.
2: And I'd prefer to be on the winning side, and Uruguay's a heavy favorite.
1: Yeah. Jim, go ahead, Jim.
4: How you guys doing?
1: Good. What's up?
4: I wanted to ask you a serious question about Malachi Marino.
1: Okay.
4: He's going to do a great job next year. But the question I have is, when he shoots free throws, he shoots it from behind the back of his neck. And it seemed like his shooting percentage would be higher than what it is.
1: I agree. He shoots like Bill Cartwright back in the day. It is an odd free throw motion, but you know, the question is, does it go in? And he shoots, if I remember,
4: no.
1: Didn't he shoot? No, I mean, that is the point, is that it goes in, right?
4: Right, but it doesn't. He shoots about 70%, and I think he could shoot a little bit better
1: he
4: if
1: 70%?
4: He actually shot 60, between 60 and 70%, I think. Okay. And I think I wonder why the coaches haven't taught him how to shoot like most people do, from the front. If you understand what I'm saying.
1: Well, I appreciate the call. I don't know.
2: Popus said he doesn't change shooting motions. Remember, he said that before.
1: I felt like he shot better there. It feels like to me he made more than that. But am I wrong? I mean, the percentage
2: the says 70. Okay. For a freshman center, 70's not awful.
1: For a big man, that's not terrible.
2: It could be better, but it's not.
1: Yeah. I mean, what do you expect a big center to shoot? Probably 75?
2: Yeah.
3: Not Mitchell Robinson up there where they cheer every time he makes
2: Isaiah sweat. Briscoe, didn't he shoot like 40% one year?
1: It felt worse. Mustang, go ahead, Mustang.
5: So, ironically, for the last World Cup that was in Qatar, I happened to be in Abu Dhabi for a different event, and they have a 24/7 camel racing channel. And all these fans from all over the world were like on the streets, like laughing and cheering at this, dude. It was quite a scene. So
1: 24/7 camel racing, that would be great.
5: I
1: could see Drew betting on some.
5: And it's just all these guys that are just cheering on their camels. It was pretty fun. So I got two quick questions, Drew. I know you're. And Matt, I went to UK in like 2007. So before that, I don't really have any context of like the history of the programs, and you actually referenced like when we were in trouble, like suspensions, death penalties, and all that. So could you review that? Like, what happened? What did we do wrong? How did we get out of it? And all the consequences?
1: Yeah, I mean, appreciate the call. We got put on close to the death penalty. We didn't get the death penalty, but because for many violations, but the one that sort of broke the straw that broke the camel's back was that we sent Chris Mills money in a Emery air package, which back then was a competitor to UPS and FedEx. And allegedly someone at the post office, the mail package broke open and the money popped out of it.
2: About it by itself, just magically.
1: Which people always have thought was very suspect. You don't see that happen a lot at UPS where people just packages just open and money falls out.
2: I don't believe it. It was set up.
1: So you think we were set up?
2: We were set up. Who believes that a package just on the conveyor belt?
1: But you do believe we were cheating.
2: Well, yeah, of course. Everybody's cheating.
1: Okay. But you're just saying.
2: I don't believe the opening of the package. Yeah. We were framed.
1: But it was one of many things. It included like jewelry and all this stuff. And it ended up, we got on probation. And 1 year, we were not allowed on TV at all. And then the second year, we were allowed on TV. But we were not allowed in the tournament. So a 2-year probation, which is crazy to think now. They would never do that now.
2: No, not at all.
1: Not at all.
2: I mean, back in the 50s, we were shaving some points. But you know what? Sometimes you got to shave some points.
1: Oh, yeah, and then points. We did shave points, which apparently now is legal if you look at Brendan.
2: We Terry Rozier'd ourselves back then.
1: I do have this story I want to talk about, but I'm gonna save it for – we'll do it next segment. And let's do Group I. Last one for Billy. Shannon, you're doing the ones tomorrow. A high bar for you for the last three groups.
6: Yeah, it's going to be tough to outdo Billy.
1: It's going to be tough. Josh Hopkins will be here. Yeah. We will go over the final three groups. But this is your last one, Billy. Go out with a bang. France.
3: The Eiffel Tower was built for the 1889 World's Fair in Paris and was originally intended to be a temporary structure. It was designed by Gustave Eiffel as a showcase piece for the exposition. The permit was only for 20 years, after which it was supposed to be dismantled in 1909. But it turned out to be a very useful tool as a radio transmission tower. In the early 1900s, military communication used it during World War I, which gave it strategic value. So they re-signed another lease. And by the time the second lease was over, it had become a tourist attraction.
1: Did not know that. Didn't know it was for the World's Fair. I like that Mr. Eiffel named it after himself.
2: Very proud of it.
6: He paid for it, or he built it. He should.
1: So was the version, the big ball in Knoxville, was that supposed to be our Eiffel Tower?
2: It was. I just read a book recently, trying to get out of prison, called Devil in the White City, about the Chicago World Fair, and we were trying to come up with our own Eiffel Tower. That was like the big goal, was we got to get something like that.
1: It's and crazy.
2: So we came up with a Ferris wheel. Fun fact, that's how it originated.
1: Really?
2: Yes. That was our contribution.
1: It's crazy to me how big the World's Fair used to be. Like, it used to be it was like the Olympics.
2: Oh, yeah.
1: And again, I've said this before, how did it end up in Knoxville? Of all the places in the world, they picked Knoxville, Tennessee.
2: It's like the thing going on now with the World Cup, but, you know, back in the, whenever it was, 80s.
1: But, it was America's turn, and we could have gone anywhere, and we said Knoxville.
2: We didn't even have Buc-ee's yet back then.
1: Yeah, that's so I would love to know how that was really ended up being picked. Senegal.
3: In the 1960s and 70s, a hippopotamus named Molly became notorious near the Gambia River in Senegal for killing fishermen. It's unknown the total number of deaths that Molly got, but the problem hasn't stopped. From 2006 to 2016, over 25 fishermen were killed by hippos in the region. So that problem still persists today. In Senegal, hippos are a protected species, so fighting back is illegal.
1: No, it's not illegal.
6: You just got to die?
1: You just have to take it?
3: I think so, yeah.
6: You just lay down and start sucking your thumb.
2: There you go, in the fetal position.
1: It's just the hippo doesn't stop. I don't feel like you should have to submit. I mean, I don't think you should go around killing hippos, but if they attack you...
3: I'm just telling you, they're a protected species. So I don't know what situation you found yourself in.
1: I saw a hippo. It didn't attack me.
3: Hippos kill more people regularly than lions in the country of Senegal.
2: Yeah. Yeah, you think of they're just this fun cartoon animal board games, but they're dangerous.
1: They charge you with that big head of theirs.
2: I don't want that smoke.
1: Molly, we don't know how many people Molly killed.
3: No, but it was like notorious.
2: What an innocent name.
1: The women, Molly. The female hippos are the killers.
3: I didn't know the gender.
1: Yeah, because they're killing because they're worried you're going to kill
6: Molly
1: their kids.
6: Molly would be a female, probably. Yeah.
3: Well, I thought Shannon would be female.
6: Molly's a mass murderer.
3: You know, that's...
2: Oh, wow. Mm.
1: Okay, you two.
2: We need the pre-show retreat.
1: Yeah, you two need to stop. But no, the females, they attack because they think you're going to do something to their kids.
3: I got you.
1: So the murderers are the women in the hippo world. Iraq. Go ahead, Iraq.
3: Despite a population of over 42 million people, Iraq has just won one Olympic medal ever, a bronze in weightlifting in 1960. Iraq has competed in the games since 1948, but only Abdul Wahad Aziz has brought home the hardware. Mm-hmm. Aziz was also imprisoned twice for his leftist political views, including only 3 years after he became the only winner of an Olympic medal in Iraq
1: history. So he won a medal and then they put him in jail.
3: Three years later.
1: For being a dirty liberal.
3: Yeah, and then he got arrested again in 1980.
1: Wow. Okay. One medal feels bad, though, because that's a lot of people, one medal.
2: It's a lot of losing.
1: That's a lot of losing.
2: I'd probably stop showing up. Like, you know, maybe the Olympics are for us.
1: Maybe we need to do something else.
2: I think Washington Generals won.
1: Well, I'm not picking them to win the group, Shannon, if they can't even win a medal in anything in the Olympics.
6: They're the first one to be eliminated.
1: They're eliminated. Yeah. All right, Norway.
3: In Norway, you can go to hell.
2: All right, what a fact.
1: Is that for the entire country? Are you just anti-Norwegians?
2: Save that drop, Mario.
1: Yes, right there. Anytime Norway comes up, Shannon, we just need, in Norway, you can go to hell.
3: Literally. Hell, Norway is a small village outside Trondheim with around 1,500 people. The Welcome to Hell sign at their local railway station is a popular tourist attraction. Hell is derived from the Old Norse word hellir, meaning cliff cave or shelter under an overhanging rock.
1: I've seen this sign before. Tourists take pictures in front of the sign that says Welcome to Hell. You know, Kentucky has a hell. Do you know that in Leslie County?
2: Yeah.
1: Hell for certain.
2: Mm-hmm.
1: The thing I love about Hell for Certain is it's spelled F-E-R. That's the best part. Like people think the hell is the interesting part. The fur is much more interesting. They just spelled it wrong.
2: Do we know how that got its name?
1: Don't know. My friend Chris Mosley's from Leslie County. I asked him one time. He didn't know. But the town's name is Hell for Certain.
2: Yeah, I've seen it on T-shirts.
1: Yeah. All right. So we have France with the Eiffel Tower, Senegal with Molly the murdering hippo, Iraq can't win anything, and Norway's hell. Who you got?
2: I think Senegal's got to show up with their hippos and just take everyone out. So I want to be on their side behind Molly.
1: Senegal, though, is now used to submitting. Like, they're not allowed to fight back. I'm going to go France because the Eiffel Tower has withstood many generations of wanting to go down. They used it for various tasks that were, like, helpful to the country.
2: You like radio?
1: We are in radio.
2: So I wonder if they had technical difficulties like we do.
1: So I'm taking that. What about you, Chad?
6: You got to go with Norway. I mean, those players have been to hell and back. And you go to hell, you're not backing down to anybody. You think you're worried about a soccer player? I've been to hell, dude. I'm not worried about you. So you got to take Norway.
1: I mean, those are really good points.
6: Yeah.
1: Let me say, Billy, you took this assignment and you did an amazing job.
6: Thank you.
1: I give you a lot of credit. That was a big assignment. You just took it on and you made it your own. And I think it's been three straight days of great segments because of it. Well done.
3: Yeah, thank you. I learned a lot, too. You know, whether it be reading books in Brazil or pushing cars in South Korea.
1: And when these games come, people are going to think about this.
3: Oh, for sure.
1: Like, these things are going to happen. You're going to watch Cabo Verde, and then you're going to look at your wife and go, you want my food?
2: I think we need a bracket that doesn't have the countries, just like the Billy Facts, and we fill it out as we go. The oil wrestlers beat the carpenters.
1: I think the oil wrestlers, that one's the one that's going to stick with me the most.
3: Oh, you think so? Why is that?
2: Just, or the camels getting lip injections.
1: Just everything.
3: Botox camels was for me.
1: 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I'm going to take some of the folks here on the phone's calls and then tell you a story about Edmondson County, which is... We'll be right back.
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7: Here's your WHOP Weather Center forecast. Mainly clear skies this afternoon, with a high of 91, southwest winds 8 to 15 miles an hour. Lows dip down to about 74. Tonight, clear skies. Mainly clear skies tomorrow, highs around 92. Slight chance of thunderstorms Friday, with highs in the mid-80s, mainly sunny Saturday. That's the forecast from the WHOP Weather Center. I'm meteorologist Megan Mulford. Right now, it's 86 degrees.
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0: I'm going to save the Edmondson County, Grayson County war for tomorrow. I think it needs more time than I have.
9: And Josh Hawkins needs to weigh in on it.
0: Yeah. But Edmondson County, I'm coming for you tomorrow.
9: Uh-oh.
0: Grayson County, maybe I'm coming for you too. But there's a controversy we have to... Controversy that goes back now almost 50 years.
9: Oh, wow.
10: Oil wrestling?
9: Now it's going to have to wait one more day.
0: But it's going to have to wait one more day because we don't have time. Sean, go ahead, Sean.
11: Hey, guys. The one game in Kentucky history that needs to be changed is the 1975 championship game. We have 9 titles. UCLA only has 10.
0: That's true.
11: Joe Hall's a 2-time national champion.
0: Yeah.
11: Jack's a 2-time national champion. And Wincy and John Wooden off on a sunset with a big A off.
0: Yeah, that's a great point, about the instead of 11-8, it's 9-10. That's a great point. Appreciate the call.
11: And we send John Wooden home crying.
0: Yeah, everybody seems to hate John Wooden. He seems fine to me. I appreciate the call. But that's a really good point because you take one from them, we get one. All right, 75 moves up on my list because of that one. Thomas, go ahead, Thomas.
12: Yeah, quick idea. Billy gave up his source of his lovely lady the other day or earlier. And I just thought it'd be a unique segment if you guys all let your wives and girlfriends host for a segment.
13: Yo,
0: I appreciate the call.
13: Be like The View.
0: Yeah, well, first of all, that's not happening with me. But if Marissa, Abby, Yoga Girl, and unnamed Shannon Source were to have a show, that would be interesting.
9: Yeah, I think they'd do pretty good. I mean, Marissa would tell us the story of Kentucky basketball last year.
0: Might be better than us. Without question, she should host.
10: Yeah, there might be some news on that show. Had to play Wani Na Na or something.
0: I actually kind of like that maybe as a podcast. Bring in, what's the guy from Real Housewives? Andy Cohen to moderate. Austin, go ahead, Austin.
14: Yeah, guys, I was wondering if you all had a feel for the sense of urgency, specifically early in the regular season out of Kentucky basketball. Hope has really struggled in the offseason, especially early on. We haven't had a top five finish.

0: finished in the regular season in the SEC in the past 2 years. And the fact that we're not doing any of the off-season tournaments or, you know, preseason stuff makes me a little nervous that they're kind of banking on, well, as long as we're good at the end of the regular season, that's all that matters. And I don't think it does.
1: Okay. I think they're going to come out fighting. I appreciate the call. And I also think their schedule, while there will be a bunch of big names on it, there are no top 10 teams, except maybe Louisville. Or Virginia. I don't know what the Virginia. There's not going to be like last year where we played like four of the top seven teams. Our teams are going to be like 10 through 22, which are more winnable games.
2: Yeah. Kansas. We thought with them getting Stokes, but just reading the preseason rankings, Stokes is even going to be ahead of
1: them. Yeah, I don't know. So you're going to have, I mean, we have Kansas, North Carolina, Indiana, Louisville, and Virginia. All of those are going to be teams that are ranked, but I don't think any of them are going to be in the top 10. So, you know, you've got a chance to do something. Poe, go ahead, Poe.
3: Hey, man. I was just going to wondering for you all and your audience maybe that's well-traveled and know geography pretty good, which country do you think has the best-looking women, not including the U.S., because we know we do in the southern part especially. And the women can talk about what they think about the men.
1: Well, there are no women on the show, so I don't know. I think,
3: yeah,
1: I appreciate the call.
3: Thank you.
1: I don't know how to answer that question.
2: Of the United States.
1: Yeah. I mean, I would say, if you're objective, the U.S., I would give honorable mentions in the places I've been to Sweden, Spain, and Croatia of where I've been.
2: We'll know because they love to zoom in on each country who brings their best-looking women in the crowd.
4: Add Brazil to the list.
1: I've never been there. For men, I think most women would tell you Spain and Italy.
2: Is that your list or is that most women's list?
1: I don't have a list. I'm just telling you that's what I think women that I know who have traveled would say. Maybe Greece.
2: Who are the ugliest?
5: That's what we really want to know.
1: I mean,
5: let's get down to it.
2: I mean, they don't have great teeth in England.
1: Yeah, I was going to say. I mean, all the British Isles, England, Scotland. But
2: we don't want to give them bulletin board material, though, before we play in the World Cup.
1: I'm not trying to, like, hurt anybody. You're just, you know, you're answering the questions. We got the NBA Finals tonight. 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Who wins game 4?
2: I'm going Knicks. Castle was hot. Landry Shamet missed 15 three-pointers in the last game. I feel like the Knicks didn't have their best game at home. I think there was pressure on them. Pressure's off having that home game out of the way. So Knicks get it tonight.
1: I'm going to go Knicks as well. I think they win, make it 3-1. I think San Antonio will win game 5, and then I think the series will come down to game 6 in New York. What do you think,
5: Shane? I think the Spurs are turning a corner here. The road team's won every game so far. I think that continues tonight.
1: Yes.
2: And they need to call it if Wimby's just out there punching people in the head again, though.
1: But see, don't you think they will? Because there's been a lot of attention on it.
2: I think so.
1: Like, he's going to have to be real careful not to get in foul trouble because I think they're going to be watching him because he's dirty. Wimby. Did you tell me Carl has not scored in the fourth quarter all series?
2: Carl's played great, but 0 points in the fourth quarters.
1: That's crazy because it feels like he's had an awesome
2: series. He has. He's played very well.
1: But then to not score in the fourth quarter,
2: get some late points.
1: All right. Drew and Billy will be gone tomorrow. I'll be here with Josh Hopkins and Shannon. You can sign up for the KSR Golf Scramble. Fun day today. We'll see you later. It's been Kentucky Sports.
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14: Another warning to Iran. I'm Lisa Brady, Fox News. President Trump just telling reporters,
15: "Well, we're going to be attacking them very hard."
14: He says the U.S. has the right to resume fighting after the downing of a U.S. helicopter near the Strait of Hormuz, prompting U.S. strikes on military targets.
15: "We hit them hard yesterday, and we're going to hit them again hard today, in case you miss it, in case you don't turn on your television set. And we'll see what happens with the deal. We're really close to a deal, but they keep tapping us along. They keep playing us for suckers."
14: The president's still urging Iran to make a deal. Iran responding to yesterday's U.S. strikes with its own strikes around the Middle East. The president speaking in the Oval Office as he signed $70 billion in funding for ICE and border protection, separated from the rest of DHS funding.
15: "For more than 100 days, congressional Democrats tried to block all funding for the Department of Homeland Security in a reprehensible attempt to throw open the borders of the United States of America."
14: Democrats in Congress still pushing for immigration enforcement reform. Bill Gates goes behind closed doors with a House panel investigating Jeffrey Epstein.
16: Microsoft founder Bill Gates told reporters ahead of his interview with House Oversight he was glad to appear voluntarily.
17: "I hope my testimony is helpful to the important work of the committee to find justice for the victims."
16: Within the Epstein files are emails Epstein appears to have written to himself, referencing Gates, including one about extramarital affairs. Oversight Committee Chairman James Comer told reporters,
18: "That email is definitely going to be addressed. I mean, I think that everybody in America has questions about that email."
16: Gates has said allegations made in that email are false, that while he did have extramarital affairs, none were with Epstein survivors.
14: Fox's Jessica Rosenthal. Gates has also said he did not know about Epstein's criminal activities. America is listening to Fox News.
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20: From Hopkinsville's News Authority, this is WHOP News. And I'm Hannah Hagman reporting. The Hopkinsville Public Works Department is providing reassurance after some residents received a water level alert due to errors with a gauge on the South Fork Little River at the U.S. 68 bypass. Some folks may have received an alert from the United States Geological Survey that water levels were high at the South Fork, but Hopkinsville Public Works says they have determined that the readings currently being sent from the river elevation gauge are erroneous. In a post to social media, they clarified that they have verified there are no high water elevation issues or flooding concerns in that area at this time. A local student is about to have a once-in-a-lifetime experience as Cheyenne Peterson from Pembroke was one of 250 chosen across the country as a winner of the National America 250 contest. The contest called on students across the country between grade 3 and 12 to answer the question, "What does America mean to you?" through original writing or artwork. Thousands of students took part in one of those entries. Peterson was among the 250 awardees and was one of the 125 first place awardees, receiving an America 250 field trip. The Kentucky Transportation Cabinet has finished its work in the intersection of Kentucky 139 and Cerulean Road in Cadiz is back open to traffic. That intersection was closed in April to allow for the realignment and reconstruction of the intersection. The project was part of the state's six-year highway plan and represents an investment of $872,000. Work included roadway excavation, intersection realignment, stormwater insulation, and both asphalt and concrete paving. I'm Hannah Hagman.
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23: Here's your WHOP Weather Center forecast. Mainly clear skies this afternoon with a high of 91. Southwest winds 8 to 15 miles an hour. Lows dip down to about 74. Tonight, clear skies. Mainly clear skies tomorrow, highs around 92. Slight chance of thunderstorms Friday with highs in the mid-80s, mainly sunny Saturday. That's the forecast from the WHOP Weather Center. I'm meteorologist Megan Mulford. Right now, it's 86 degrees.
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0: It's Wednesday, everybody. It's Clay and Buck time. Although today, just Buck. Clay doing his civic duty on Capitol Hill, where he is testifying. Some big-time stuff. Testifying before Congress. We'll bring you some of the highlights of that. I want to save most of it, though, for when Clay is back. He can tell you himself. We've got a lot of news, because Trump is... I just had to turn it off because I'm on air. He was doing a press conference until a couple of minutes ago. He covered everything. It was a Trump-a-thon. Everything. He's talking about Iran. He's talking about the border, about crime, about the DNI. Trump is saying the DNI needs to be chopped down a lot and maybe go away. Maybe someone's been listening to the Clay and Buck show. Just saying, everybody. That just came out now. Guys, make sure you pull that clip, by the way, because the Buckster wants to take a little mini bow on that one. It was funny, actually. Just a little inside baseball for you. We were all geared up to watch our man Clay testifying on Capitol Hill. We all were the whole team, right? New York, I'm here in Miami. We're all about to text. We see Clay sit down. By the way, he was wearing a jacket and tie. I barely even recognized the guy. It felt like he was going in for a job interview somewhere. Like, Clay's in a jacket and tie. I bet he's wearing flip-flops under the desk. Nonetheless, he's about to start. And then they make that, like, we were watching the Fox feed. They make that breaking news sound at Fox. I go, wait, what's going on? Clay's about. And they jump to President Trump, who's doing the press. I'm like, oh, man. If you're going to get big-footed, as they say, by somebody when you're on TV, best that it be Trump, because no shame in that game. He is the leader of the free world. But we'll bring you some of the highlights from Clay's excellent testimony on the NFL, which is a subject he is very deep on, and I have no idea what about that stuff. I don't even watch the NFL. We've got that to talk about. We got all the Trump stuff from the press conference we are going to dive into. We have some important crime stories to discuss. I know a lot of you know this, but just to bring us all up to speed, Carmelo Anthony in Texas, convicted right after we got off air yesterday, convicted of murder. Now, I was a little bit honestly concerned that because they were able to get a manslaughter possibility for the jury, that maybe they would, a lot of times juries, even if they know someone did the criminal act, they'll go, well, you know, we'll kind of go down the middle on this one. Jury returned exactly the right verdict, and beyond that, which was murder. Okay, so the more severe count. And then beyond that, he got 35 years. So they really made a statement here. They decided that the facts in this case, which we've discussed a bit on the show, the facts in this case were really not in dispute. It was just a question of if someone says something you don't like to you, can you just pull out a knife and stab them in the heart, basically? And fortunately for civilization, for rule of law, for people of all races, religions, colors, genders, you name it, this Texas jury and this court of law came back with, no, you're not allowed to just stab someone in the heart because you didn't like them asking you to go somewhere else when you're not supposed to be where you are. So that was... it's encouraging insofar as it's the right judicial verdict. It is also, though, still worth noting the Metcalf family has been shattered by this, by the murder of their wonderful young man for absolutely no reason, completely senseless. So it's a tragedy, but at least there's some justice to put closure to the tragedy. Although I know people who deal with violent crimes will often say that closure is not really possible, but you do the best you can. And as a society, at least, we have seen the right outcome here. I bring all that up because there were people outside that trial, we will get to some of this, who were outraged at the verdict. I did not see anyone on video who was non-black who was outraged at the verdict. I'm not saying that didn't exist. I'm just saying all the clips that I have seen and that we have pulled today for the show are black supporters of Carmelo Anthony who are not saying things like, I am sad for his family. This was a tragedy. He made a terrible mistake. And I think that maybe the punishment is more severe or something like that. I would disagree that the punishment is too severe, but at least there's some moral framework to that. They're just saying, I can't believe he was convicted. This is awful. They apparently think that a young black man should be able to stab a young white man in the heart for no reason and get away with it because the legacy of racism in this country. Something like that. It's really disturbing to see, and we will talk more about that later on in the show, because there's also in New York City a really upsetting case where you had someone who just asked, and this one hits home for me because I am that guy who will ask the person in, let's say, the quiet car on Amtrak to, like, please stop shouting into your phone. Like, we all agreed. By sitting here, you agree to the rules, and there are rules. And I tend to be that person. I don't like this term that people used to use, Karen, because in my experience, a lot of quote-unquote Karens are heroes, actually. And they are standing on the wall. They are saving us from the barbarism of people who just don't want to think about anyone else, who just don't want to pay attention to any rules, who have no consideration for their fellow human beings. But a man asks someone on the subway to lower the volume on his speakerphone conversation, and the person, the quote teen, we can look at the statistics and have about a 95% probability of knowing who this teen is in terms of profile. He shot him to death. Shot him to death for asking, hey, can you lower the volume on that? Then the person gets really angry. The quote unquote teen, probably 18 or 19. I really, the way they deploy this word teen is so, it's so interesting, because when you're 19, are you technically a teen? Yes, but you're also a fully legal adult in all matters, save drinking and rental cars, I think. I don't think there's anything else that you are barred from at 19. I also think it's worth noting that there are 17-year-olds who join the Marine Corps, and correct me, any of you leathernecks out there, if I'm wrong, but I believe that you can get permission. I think people have joined the Marine Corps at 17. I think my friend DJ Shipley, former Navy SEAL, I think he joined the Navy at 17. So, you know, this notion of, like, oh, it's a teen. There is a world of difference in every respect, and especially those of you who are parents and have raised your children through to adulthood know this. The difference between a 13-year-old and an 18-year-old and just understanding of the world and culpability and everything else is massive. So to call both a teen when you're talking about a violent murder, okay, well, there's a whole lot more culpability, and usually capability as well, for somebody who's 18 or 19. Anyway, I'll talk more about that. We have some updates also on the California vote count election situation and Graham Plattner. They're going with Graham Plattner, everybody, up in Maine. They have not decided that this guy is, I don't know, dare I say, too toxic? Is that the preferred way to describe him? But a couple things. Let's get to the national policy level, and then I will want to drill down on the crime situation. And, of course, our lines are open. We'd love to chat with you. If you have any questions you want, guys, is Clay testifying? Is he done, or is there more coming up? Let me know, because I was going to say, we can get, if you have any specific things that you want addressed about the NFL stuff, maybe he could answer in one of his breaks. Because again, I don't know, it's something about antitrust and football games. That's not something I'm that into. So President Trump, first of all, signed the Secure America Act this morning to fully fund CBP and Immigration and Custom Enforcement. Now, this is good for a variety of reasons. One, it is the president following through on not only, of course, funding these agencies, but also pushing back the focus to securing our border. Here, this is cut two. This is Trump this morning, just before we came on air, about an hour before, at the White House. Here he is. Play it.
1: This morning, I'm thrilled to sign the Secure America Act to immediately and fully fund the Department of Homeland Security through the end of my term. So we won't have that to be talking about anymore,
2: it's
1: Lisa.
2: Good. Well, no, we will not, sir.
1: We'll give the heroes of ICE and Border Patrol, and that's what they are, the heroes, what they have to go through to keep us safe, the support and resources they need to defend our borders, protect our homeland, and to keep America safe.
0: So they're funded, which is good. Now we need to see a massive effort. I think this is very important for the midterm elections. It's also just important for the country to focus in on the agenda of rule of law when it comes to immigration. And that means a whole lot of deportations, of course, maintaining a secure border. This is one of the fundamental promises of Trump's second term. And I know they've been very active on it. I know the numbers reflect that this has been something that they are achieving, at least in part, or they are in progress on. They are making progress on it. But this stuff with Iran, I'm going to tell you right now, everybody who's we've gone from, oh, wait, why are we don't talk about the Iran thing? It's just helping the Democrats or whatever, to guys, you've got people who are ringing the alarm bell inside the GOP who are saying that this price issue is going to be a real problem for us in the midterms. You can disagree with it. I can disagree with it. And I don't like it, meaning I don't want people to be making determinations about the future of this republic based upon short-term gas prices. But that is political reality. We live in reality here. We do not do the manufactured delusion stuff. And you've had food prices now, a whole range of things going up. As of this morning, gasoline is up 40%. Fuel oil is up 59%. Inflation 4.2% today overall. But things like, you know, meat is up about 8%. I mean, a whole bunch of different foodstuffs, daily necessity items are more expensive. So prices, because of this Iran situation, have started to trend in the wrong direction. This is not politically fatal. I'm not saying it's not worth it necessarily to try to prevent Iran from getting a nuclear weapon. I'm just saying Trump now, with his team, looking at the issue of immigration as something to really focus in on alongside prices, but immigration between now and Election Day could make a huge difference because it's go time, right? This is it. I mean, Trump really has one more year after the midterm to implement the agenda before we get into a presidential election year. There'll be things he can do. There'll be executive orders, etc. But if we lose control of the House, you're limited. If you lose control of the Senate, you're really limited in what Trump will be able to accomplish. So, you know, you have to think of it in those terms. You've basically got one more. If we hold the line in this midterm election, which is going to require the GOP to have a focus on domestic issues, specifically the economy and the border, or the economy and immigration. If we hold the line, then you have another year where really important things can get done. If we lose, obviously we keep fighting. We never we're happy warriors, but it's going to be a lot more challenging. So that's why Trump's executive order, I'm sorry, Trump rather, not, it's not an executive order. That's why Trump signing the Secure America Act, the law to fully fund CBP and ICE, is a strong move. We need more of that. We'll bring you some more of the highlights from Trump this morning. We'll also talk a bit about the aftermath of the Carmelo Anthony verdict of guilty of murder, and it was the right outcome. But the conversation around this now tells us a lot about both criminal justice and racial dynamics in America that we need to examine as a country. We need to examine them honestly. Okay, now my cell phone company is something I want to talk to you about, PureTalk. 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
16: Here's your WHOP Weather Center forecast. Mainly clear skies this afternoon with a high of 91. Southwest winds 8 to 15 miles an hour. Lows dip down to about 74. Tonight, clear skies. Mainly clear skies tomorrow. Highs around 92. Slight chance of thunderstorms Friday with highs in the mid-80s. Mainly sunny Saturday. That's the forecast from the WHOP Weather Center. I'm meteorologist Megan Mulford. Right now, 88.
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0: Welcome back into Clay and Buck. Light us up with your talkbacks, my friends. We're going to dive into the highlights of Trump's press conference from, he just went for an hour. It was a Trump-a-thon. The guy's incredible. So much stamina. We also have some great guests today on the program. Senator Rand Paul will be with us, and he was with President Trump when he was signing that Secure America Act to fully fund CBP and ICE. You can talk to him a bit about that, what it does, and why that's so important. Also get his read, I think, on where things, how things are looking with the Senate. And he might have a little bit of a sour note on the Iran inflation situation. But hey, guys, we always tell you the truth. You know, that's the thing. I view you all like Clay and I have the same attitude about this. We really do. We view you all like family members. So we're all on the same team. But sometimes you're going to be like, I don't like what you're saying on that thing. But if it's the truth, and I think it's the truth, rather, I'm going to tell it to you. So I'm a little concerned about that inflation piece for sure. I know people are really ticked off about gas prices. And I'm trying to convince my wife to get a Tesla, but that's a whole other conversation. We also have Ann Coulter is going to join us. Trust me, I think you're going to really enjoy hearing her analysis of the Carmelo Anthony case and some of the brouhaha around it, if you will. She is always fierce in her defense of justice. So we'll talk about that with her for sure, and I think that will be great. That's the third hour of the program. Coming up here, though, here's where things stand as of this morning. Trump is now, Trump is setting the table a bit with this press conference. We're going into a summer season where things are going to slow down quite a bit. Congress is going to go into recess, and there's still negotiations ongoing about the Iran Strait of Hormuz situation. There's the Israel piece of this as well, and making sure that there's a ceasefire at multiple angles. I really believe that there is still time. There's still time to get this trending in the right direction so that there won't be a political comeuppance, if you will, for this as of the midterm election results. We also have to look at what's going on with California. Steve Hilton still very much in it to win it. But we'll talk to tomorrow, actually it'll be tomorrow, Ryan Gerdusky, about the vote counting and just what a mess all that is. Because like I say, got to be specific. You know, I'm heading up to an event here with some of my iHeart colleagues later today. And I'm going to tell you the truth. I have two pairs of pants packed. They are both Cozy Earth pants because I can wear them out and about. 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
17: This update is brought to you by Ash Brunson's All Clean. The Hopkinsville Public Works Department is providing reassurance after some residents received a water level alert due to errors with a gauge on the South Fork Little River at the U.S. 68 bypass. Some folks may have received that alert from the United States Geological Survey that water levels were high at the South Fork, but Hopkinsville Public Works says they have determined that the readings currently being sent from the river elevation gauge are erroneous. A local student is about to have a once-in-a-lifetime experience as Cheyenne Peterson from Pembroke was one of 250 chosen across the country as a winner of the National America 250 contest. The Kentucky Transportation Cabinet has finished its work, and the intersection of Kentucky 139 and Cerulean Road in Cadiz is back open to traffic. My name is Hannah Hagman reporting.
18: Here's your WHOP Weather Center forecast. Mainly clear skies this afternoon with a high of 91. Southwest winds 8 to 15 miles an hour. Lows dip down to about 74. Tonight, clear skies. Mainly clear skies tomorrow. Highs around 92. Slight chance of thunderstorms Friday with highs in the mid-80s. Mainly sunny Saturday. That's the forecast from the WHOP Weather Center. I'm meteorologist Megan Mulford. Right now, 88.
19: This is a Bloomberg Money Minute. Father's Day is coming up fast. Sunday, June 21st, and the National Retail Federation predicts this year Americans will spend a record $27.9 billion celebrating the dads in their lives on greeting cards, clothing, a special outing like a baseball game, concert, or dinner out, and a ton of gift cards. Stubbornly high inflation likely had a lot to do with that expected jump in spending, but today we learn that in May, consumer prices rose 4.2% from a year ago. That's the biggest jump in 3 years, mostly on rising prices at the gas pump. Now, that may be weighing a bit on Wall Street, but the real drag, rising tensions in the Middle East as the U.S. and Iranian forces exchange strikes overnight. President Trump says the U.S. will be attacking Iran, quote, very hard. And right now, the Dow is down 1%. So is the NASDAQ, the S&P 500, 0.8% lower. And oil is up 3% to around $91 a barrel as U.S. stockpiles of crude hitting a two-decade low this week. Tom Busby, Bloom.
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21: Fox News, I'm Gianna Gelosi. Iran's downing of an American helicopter prompting a fiery U.S. response. President Trump signaling he's fed up, and he told Fox he may hit Iran even harder, targeting the country's power plants and bridges.
22: He told me he may keep going and is even getting closer to targeting Iranian power plants and bridges because President Trump says the Iranians are tapping the U.S. along at the negotiating table.
21: That's Fox's Trey Yingston. Tel Aviv, inflation hitting a high we haven't seen in years.
23: The consumer price index rose last month. The 4.2% annual pace is the largest increase since April of 2023. Excluding food and energy, core CPI rose 2.9% for the year ending in May.
21: That's Fox's Ginny Cosola. In the California governor's race set, Democrat Javier Becerra, Steve Hilton will face off. 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
1: But very simply, the radical left Democrats, and I look forward to the day when I don't call them Democrats anymore. And I won't if they do their job. If they want to stop crime, if they want to lower taxes, if they want to do the common to education, the good things, there's so many things we can do together. I look forward to the day that I don't call them Democrats anymore. And there'll be that day, I think, I hope. But
0: the day will come.
1: In Congress, and they voted with the cartels, the terrorists, the gang members, the drug dealers, the human traffickers, the child predators, and our great Republican majorities voted to protect law-abiding American citizens.
0: The day will come, he says, when I might not call them the Dumbocrats. I don't know if that day will come, actually. I think I know Trump pretty well. I'm not sure that that day will ever actually. But it could, theoretically. He's right. It could theoretically happen. Let's just take a look at this for a second. You have President Trump's second term. I'm looking at all the stats here from CBP data. Illegal immigration at historic lows. interior enforcement and deportations ramped up significantly. So you have fiscal year 2025, Southwest Border Patrol apprehensions, 230,000. That is the lowest, my friends, since 1970. So that's 56 years. Okay, think about that. Monthly trends under Trump, consistently low, often under 9 to 10,000 Southwest apprehensions per month. Now, note this. Apprehensions are a number that's really interesting, because if you look at what happened under Biden, because they were inviting people, the apprehensions were so high that you knew the border was essentially flooded, because they were only able to catch a certain amount before the whole system is overwhelmed. So, you know, if you're apprehending 10,000, 12,000 a day, okay, with Trump, it has been 9,000 maybe a month. So those are people who are trying to run drugs in, maybe trying to sneak in, because they know if they get any kind of, if they get caught by Border Patrol, they're actually going to get turned around and deported. But when you have 10,000 a day coming in, it's a free-for-all. I actually saw this at the southern border myself, where it was just people were showing up, they were turning themselves in, and then a mile down the border, people were going across. If you're at the Rio Grande, it's go-fast boats across, little speedboats, or people were just running or getting in a pickup truck. It was a free-for-all. That's the best way. It was like a jailbreak across our southern borders. People running everywhere, and some were walking because they were turning themselves in, because you couldn't handle it, because everyone knew that they were going to get to stay under Biden, and that's what happened. A disaster. You know, Trump is trying to fix this, but it's really hard. If somebody, think about it this way, if somebody allowed a flood at the top floor of your house, and they allowed the water to get up to, you know, knee height, it's a lot harder to deal with what happens below. It's a lot harder to deal with it after the fact than to just turn off the flood, than to prevent in the first place, right? Same thing with illegal immigration. So, by the way, that was the earlier months. It's actually down. Apprehensions are down to more like 6,000 now, because people know, oh, they're actually serious. The word gets around to the illegal migrant community, to the smugglers, to the cartels. Oh, Trump is not playing games here. So you have less apprehensions going on because they realize the chance of getting into the country is so much lower. So the risk profile for the lawbreakers here, for the criminals, is much higher. So this is all very, very good. Deportations and removals. So you're at about fiscal year 25. Again, I pulled this data from CBP and other sites. Fiscal year 25, you're at 442,000. Now, that's not a lot when you think about the 10-plus million illegals that came in the country. However, we have seen a large number of over 2.2 million. I think it's more like 2.4 million, but over, let's say, 2.4 million-ish self-deportations. So you have 3 million people under Trump in a year and a half who are not supposed to be in this country who are gone. It's larger than the city of Chicago by population. That would be the second biggest city in actually, how big is L.A.? Guys, I don't know how big L.A. is. L.A. is like many. The whole notion of Los Angeles as a city is kind of, it's like many cities connected. L.A. County is vast, so put that aside. But the point is, it's huge. 3 million people is a lot. But this is why I was telling you, you've got to now get to more here. You've got to get this number. I don't want to say these are rookie numbers and we want to pump those numbers up, but I kind of do want to say that. Because if Trump can get a few million more before the end of his term, not only does that dramatically decrease the pressure that all these illegals have put on the system, particularly in New York and the major cities, and you're seeing all the fraud that's going on. I mean, isn't that incredible? When we had Steve Hilton on, and, you know, God bless him, he is ice skating uphill with his whole California, but he's doing it. I mean, he's actually gaining ground, but it's a tough slog in that Democrat state for a whole bunch of reasons. And he tells us that there are NGOs that, you know, those NGOs are getting government money one way or another, grants. The whole grant system, it seems, is just a way for left-wing politicians to siphon taxpayer money to left-wing NGOs to help support the policies and the power of the left-wing politicians. Self-licking ice cream cone. But you see that he has, or he talked to us about how there are these illegals in California who are doing ballot harvesting. So they're actively assisting the Democrat Party. People that aren't even supposed to be in the country. That tells you, I think, a lot. That's a really good summation of what has been happening. But with Trump getting 3 million between those sent out of the country and those who have left because they realize they're not going to be able to stay, and maybe the ICE detainer was already out on them, for that number to grow is obviously really important. It also shows us that we can turn this around. Don't forget where we have come on this issue. As you know, immigration, I think, is one of the most important issues in the country. Long term, I mean, it's tied into the economy in so many ways that it's hard to even separate them as these issues that aren't completely interrelated. Long term, it's as important as anything. I mean, you could say the economy and immigration, I think, are the two most important domestic issues and therefore the most important issues that we face as a country. And demographics are destiny, and all, or demographics is destiny, is it plural? All these things really matter. And so that's why I wanted to give you that, those numbers. And that's why Trump signing that law this morning to fund CBP and ICE. This is really important because as these numbers increase, it shows what is possible. And for the next administration, hopefully Republican administration, whether it's Vance or Rubio or whomever, they can say, guys, this work needs to continue. Where we have been up to this point has been a series of lies about, just the biggest lies about immigration. Whether it was in term one, walls don't work. These are asylum seekers. They're not asylum seekers. They're scammers. They're not seeking asylum. They want to skip the immigration line, get to stay in the country, and get access to welfare and the American benefits as fast as possible. That's what millions and millions of people, that was what was going on. I was exposing that at the time and doing a lot of research into that. But that became widespread Democrat talking point, that there are asylum seekers, that the wall won't help, walls don't work, that you can't secure the border. That really became the Biden position. It's just too, oh, it's broken, it's broken. You know what will fix our broken border? The Biden Democrats were always implying, if not outright saying, amnesty. Rewarding everybody who came illegally, that's going to stop more illegals. That was their baseline theory. That was the quintessential fraud. That was the pinnacle lie that the Democrats were offering on that issue. Trump has secured the border. Trump has deportations happening in the millions now. Or let's just say removals and or self-deportations in the millions. And that shows what is possible, and it shows that we do not have to just allow our borders to dissolve and our country to fade away into an economic zone, into a place where there really there are different sets of laws depending on who you are and where you arrive and all this stuff. So that part of it is, I think, really encouraging. All right, now on Iran. This was other news from the press conference just before we came on the air here. This is cut 21. Trump says, we're hitting Iran today. Listen.
1: If they had a nuclear weapon, they'd be no Israel, there'd be no Middle East, and they would have absolutely shot at us. So we'll see what happens. But we hit them hard yesterday, and we're going to hit them again hard today, in case you miss it, in case you don't turn on your television set. And we'll see what happens with the deal. We were really close to a deal, but they keep tapping us along. They keep playing us for suckers, because you know what? They dealt with some very stupid presidents. I have to say that. I'm embarrassed to say it. Some very stupid people were sitting here.
0: He's saying we're going to keep the pressure on, and eventually we're going to get where we need to be with the Iranians on this deal. Like I said, there's still the time. If we were sitting here with the numbers how they are currently looking on some of this stuff and it were late August or early September, I'd say things are getting a little tight. I think there's still time to get things right-sized or right-sided on this, and that's my most optimistic view of it. I'll say that. I've known, as you know, that the negotiations are going to drag on and there was no deal imminent for a few months now because I know how Middle Eastern negotiations work. And that means that Trump is going to have to figure out a way to break through this logjam. I think he's, I am hopeful he'll be able to do it. 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

0: investments are scrapping a 7-story student apartment complex at Woodland and East High, claiming so much animus from area neighbors forced their hands. It would have contained 55 units with 260 bedrooms, but also seen businesses like Sassy Blue and Thundercat Skate Shop demolished. I'm Lee Mowen.
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3: And here's Clark with the weather. 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
4: 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Now here's Dave with sports.
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6: Here's your WHOP Weather Center forecast. Mainly clear skies this afternoon, with a high of 91, southwest winds 8 to 15 miles an hour. Lows dip down to about 74. Tonight, clear skies. Mainly clear skies tomorrow, highs around 92. Slight chance of thunderstorms Friday, with highs in the mid-80s, mainly sunny Saturday. That's the forecast from the WHOP Weather Center. I'm meteorologist Megan Mulford. Currently, it's 86 degrees.
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8: Welcome back in here to Clay and Buck. We'll get some calls and talkbacks as they come in. We have some interesting stuff coming in from Trump. I wanted to know this one, guys. This is 24. So Pulte is going to be Trump's interim director of national intelligence. He does not have an intel background at all, but he does have a management background, a private sector business guy management background. And Trump spoke about this, but notably to me, he said, they're thinking about really shaking things up at the DNI as an institution, as a bureaucracy, and it's something we've talked about here on the show. So listen to 24.
9: You posted about Pulte and that he'd be starting a job early. You said he's going to be downsizing the DNI. Can you talk about your...
10: Well, yeah, people have wanted that downsize for a long time. Many people don't want it at all. A lot of people thought it was a duplication. He's done a great job at Fannie Mae. And, you take Freddie Mac, the value of that has increased so much since I've been in charge. And I put him in charge as soon as I got here, and he's done an amazing job. Could be worth $1 trillion.
9: That's a pretty different portfolio, though.
10: Well, it is, I know. But, smart people are smart people. I always say I'd rather have smart than experience, but experience is good, too. I would say this. He's going to be there for a short while we pick somebody else. We're interviewing 5 different people. They're all very good, very different, and we'll put somebody there. But people want it downsized.
8: It should be downsized. I think it should be downsized to zero, actually, over time. And there's plenty of reasons that I've discussed with you before here on the program for that. But most notably, it is a coordination agency that does not have the necessary authority to force any coordination. So if the CIA and the NSA... are in some squabble about that. And if you've never worked in the intel community, I know that sounds like what, but it happens all the time, all the time. These agencies are always having some food fight over whose food it is.

0: You know, who's in charge, who has primacy, whose information, who gets to get into the White House to see the president on this or whatever it is. The DNI is supposed to be a coordination agency, but really you should just give that, honestly, you should just give that authority to the CIA director and allow them, allow the CIA to do this. So that's what I think needs to happen. I think the CIA should just have that role for the intel community. And going forward, that will save us a lot of taxpayer dollars and a lot of nonsense. Because let me tell you something. The CIA director does not feel like the DNI calls the shots. I'm just going to tell you that right now, okay? Just the way it is. And the CIA director cannot be fired by the DNI, nor can really any of the CIA personnel. And so the whole thing is a bureaucratic mess. They're over, you can just Google it. You'll see there's over 1,000 employees of the DNI. What are they all doing? What are they doing? Of course it's duplicative. There's no special authority that the DNI has. They just get it. It's just another voice squabbling inside the intel community tent. So there needs to be massive reform in the intel community in general and the IC, as we call it. But beyond that, I just think if Pulte's going in there to just be kind of the bureaucratic hatchet man and take care of some business before they have another DNI in there, maybe it actually makes sense. He does not know anything about intelligence, but he's a smart guy, according to Trump, and so he'll be able to figure it out. And he's got a limited mission set. So now it makes more sense if they're not going to keep him in there for the long haul, because then it would be, this is not a learn-on-the-job situation. So anyway, I'm just saying, we talk about it here on the show. Trump is like, some people are saying get rid of the DNI. Like, yeah, like us. And I think that would be a big savings, and it could help to bring back some streamlining and some sanity into that part of the world. That's something that's very good. I want to dive into the Carmelo Anthony verdict here coming up in a second and just have a discussion about crime in general. I'm sure a lot of you are going to have some very pointed opinions on this as well. So definitely get on the lines, give us the talk backs, and we'll be back with you here shortly.
1: Speaking truth and having fun. Clay Travis and Buck Sexton.
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0: Escalation in the Middle East. On Lisa Brady, Fox News. President Trump says the U.S. will hit Iran again after strikes on military targets yesterday following the downing of a U.S. helicopter in a collision with an Iranian drone. Iran responding to yesterday's strikes by attacking several Gulf neighbors that host U.S. troops.
1: We have the strongest military anywhere in the world. And sometimes you'll have to use it.
0: The president telling reporters he thought a deal was close before the new strikes and that Iran has already agreed to not have a nuclear weapon.
1: We have a fully negotiated, but they're tapping and tapping. And I said, all right, let's give them a couple of more days. They're tapping because it's a meaningful paper. They know when they sign that paper, it's meaningful.
0: Iran's president just posting a defiant message, vowing to stand firm against any pressure and calling threats to attack infrastructure a sign of desperation. Just getting a report that India summoned a U.S. diplomat over the strike on a tanker off the coast of Oman where the three Indian crew members are missing. More than 20 others were rescued. Sources telling Reuters India lodged a strong complaint with the U.S. Deputy Chief of Mission Jason Meeks. U.S. Central Command has said the oil tanker was disabled for trying to violate a U.S. blockade. Surging gas prices getting much of the blame for inflation, hitting a three-year high.
2: The consumer price index rose last month. The 4.2% annual pace is the largest increase since April of 2023. Excluding food and energy, core CPI rose 2.9% for the year ending in May. Both numbers matched economists' forecasts.
0: Fox's Jenny Cosola. The report does show some improvement, but it's fueling more worry on Wall Street that the Fed may start talking about hiking interest rates. Right now, the Dow is down 623 points. The NASDAQ down more than 300. 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
8: And I'm Hannah Hagman reporting. The Hopkinsville Public Works Department is providing reassurance after some residents received a water level alert due to errors with a gauge on the South Fork Little River at the U.S. 68 bypass. Some folks may have received an alert from the United States Geological Survey that water levels were high at the South Fork, but Hopkinsville Public Works says they have determined that the readings currently being sent from the river elevation gauge are erroneous. In a post to social media, they clarified that they have verified there are no high water elevation issues or flooding concerns in that area at this time. A local student is about to have a once-in-a-lifetime experience as Cheyenne Peterson from Pembroke was one of 250 chosen across the country as a winner of the National America 250 contest. The contest called on students across the country between grade 3 and 12 to answer the question, "What does America mean to you?" through original writing or artwork. Thousands of students took part in one of those entries. Peterson was among the 250 awardees and was one of the 125 first place awardees, receiving an America 250 field trip. The Kentucky Transportation Cabinet has finished its work in the intersection of Kentucky 139 and Cerulean Road in Cadiz is back open to traffic. That intersection was closed in April to allow for the realignment and reconstruction of the intersection. The project was part of the state's six-year highway plan and represents an investment of $872,000. Work included roadway excavation, intersection realignment, stormwater insulation, and both asphalt and concrete paving. I'm Hannah Hagman.
9: Here's your WHOP Weather Center forecast. Mainly clear skies this afternoon with a high of 91. Southwest winds 8 to 15 miles an hour. Lows dip down to about 74. Tonight, clear skies. Mainly clear skies tomorrow. Highs around 92. Slight chance of thunderstorms Friday with highs in the mid-80s. Mainly sunny Saturday. That's the forecast from the WHOP Weather Center. I'm meteorologist Megan Mulford. Currently, it's 86 degrees.
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0: Second hour of Clay and Buck kicks off right now. Thank you so much for being here with us. And the Carmelo Anthony verdict came down right after we finished this program yesterday. We hadn't had a chance to talk to you about the result. It was looking like a conviction was likely right as we were finishing up yesterday, because usually when a jury in a case like this comes back quickly, I think it's bad for the defense. Right? That's the general rule of thumb. Obviously not ironclad, but that usually is the way that it goes. And this whole thing is a tragedy. It's heartbreaking for the Metcalf family. Also, you know, this Carmelo Anthony fellow is a young man who's also basically thrown his life away. He will be able to have a relationship with God from prison, hopefully, and can repent. And, you know, this is where this is heading, my friends, because he got 35 years. He got a hefty sentence. He will be eligible for parole, I think, after 15 years. So if he is now 19, he will be, 30? Oh, gosh. I never should try to do math on the fly on the show. But 34 years old when he gets out for parole. And that's if the parole board said maybe they will not let him out. That's obviously also subject to the determination of those individuals in the future. But here's the long and the short of it. He was somewhere at a high school track meet that he wasn't supposed to be. High school kids sometimes will, you know, say things to each other, whether especially in a sports environment, that can be a little bit abrasive or maybe even aggressive. But you're in high school. There are people around you. There are adults. There are folks present. You shouldn't pull out a knife and stab somebody in the heart and kill them for no good reason whatsoever. This is very straightforward. This is a choice. This is a choice between civilization and barbarism. That's it. Is it wrong? Can we as a society clearly say it is wrong to take out a knife? I mean, also, I just to note this, you know, a long time ago, I actually had, and I'm by no means an expert, but I had some basic edged weapons training when I was in the agency. And a part of that was, or a big part of it's actually in the early days, anatomy and understanding bleeds. To pull out a knife and to stab someone right in the heart, you know, he could have pulled out his knife and like slashed at Metcalf's midsection or something, you know, maybe cut him. By the way, that also would be criminal and should go to prison, but obviously Austin Metcalf would be recovered and at home with his family. You know, to jam your knife into someone's heart, to go for a fatal stab under that under those situations, it was vicious. It was demonic. There's, you know what you're doing when you do that. And it's actually not that easy to kill somebody with one, with really, you know, one movement of an edged weapon, unless you know what you're doing. There are only a few places where you'd be able to go, and that was one of them. So he went for a killing strike right off the bat. And it's just so, just horrific. And so it's important that this was severely punished. I know there are people who are saying this should be a death penalty case for Anthony. You know, there's pretty clear in the statutes, this would really not qualify, I think. And that's why they didn't charge it as such, but it was charged as murder and he got a considerable sentence. So from a judicial perspective, I think this was all handled properly. Then there's the stuff around this issue. Okay. Then there's the people who are raising money for Carmelo Anthony, who are claiming that this was a case of self-defense, that this was somehow indicative of like white racism or something like this. And on the one hand, you know, you could just try to wave your hand at this and say, well, there's very stupid people of all, you know, of all types and colors and persuasions. There are dumb people of all kinds out there. And maybe we just have a collection of particularly stupid people outside of the Carmelo Anthony courthouse. But some of the narratives that are being shared outside that courthouse, you'll also see in social media. You'll also see reflected from major news outlets and from left-wing commentators. And that, I think, is particularly troubling about all this. I want to give you, just so you can hear this, some of the things that people were saying outside this courthouse, and I then want to unpack how could these things are so crazy that you have to wonder, how could anyone think this? But then you stop and you realize it's a lot more widespread, these sentiments, which are quite honestly just at their core, at their baseline, anti-white. There are, in fact, people of all races, and I know this a bit from my time where I was kind of traveling the world a bit and working for the government and dealing with racial animus. People who hate other people based upon their race, their skin color, exists all over the world. All over the world. In fact, America is a particularly non-racist country today. Today. I'm not saying 100, 150 years ago, but today it is a country that far exceeds others, and certainly any other of its size, when you talk about racism and racial tolerance. And in this country, we've gotten so used to hearing a narrative of like a hierarchical racism that we have been told by the academy, by the media, academy, you know, universities, by the media, even by the government in different ways, that black animus or hatred toward white people is not possible. It's not something you're allowed to talk about. The problem with that is that's a lie. It's real. There are, the same way they'll say, do you not believe in racism in America today? A white person will be asked this. Are you saying there is no racism? It's a little bit like people saying, well, are you saying there is no climate change? No, of course there's racism. And by the way, of course the climate is changing. But everything that you think that follows from that does not follow from that basic affirmative statement necessarily, right? So you also have to start with, are there black people who have, because of narratives of victimization and systemic racism and all these, you know, and the BLM movement and these different things, are there some black people in this country who have an irrational animus, a racism, if you will, toward white people? The answer is undoubtedly yes. Of course it is. By the way, there are Asian people who are racist about black people. There are Latino people who are racist about, and vice versa. You see where I'm going. I mean, this exists, of course, in all different forms, creeds, colors, and everything else. But we have to start from that baseline understanding to understand how it is that a woman, let's go to cut four here. A woman outside of the Carmelo Anthony trial was saying this. Play cut four.
1: What do you want us to do? What do you want us to do at this point? What? I'm lost for words. I don't know what to do. I got five boys. I don't know what. I ain't got nothing to tell them no more. You can't walk away no more.
2: Rest in peace, Trayvon Martin.
0: What do I tell my five boys? Don't stab someone in the heart for no reason. There we go. Not actually a hard question to answer. What do I tell my five boys? Don't do something heinous and monstrous and kill someone. The most basic and straightforward thing in any society, the most obvious moral position is don't murder people. Don't murder your fellow human beings. That's what happened here. So what is the part of this that is surprising? Here's another protester. This is cut five. Listen to this. Play it.
3: What was it like?
4: What was it like?
3: When the verdict was read.
4: I feel like it was designed to protect white people, the system, and it was not designed to protect black people. It's self-defense.
0: No, it's quite obviously not self-defense. If that is self-defense, self-defense has no meaning. If what Carmelo Anthony did is self-defense, anyone in America at any time who feels like someone accidentally or not bump them in the shoulder walking past them in the grocery store aisle could just pull out a pistol and shoot them there. Self-defense. He assaulted me, bumped my shoulder. I thought my life was in jeopardy. If you are unreasonable in your use of force, there must be consequences, or else the use of force then becomes completely open-ended to people who want to prey upon their fellow human beings. And by the way, this just goes on and on. I mean, play cut three. This is protesters outside.
3: What's his name?
5: Carmelo!
3: What's his name?
5: Carmelo!
3: Say his name!
5: Carmelo!
3: What's his name?
5: Carmelo!
3: What do we want?
5: Justice!
3: What do we want?
5: Carmelo!
3: What do we want?
5: Justice!
3: What do we want?
5: Carmelo!
3: What do we want?
5: Justice!
3: What do we want?
5: Carmelo!
0: So you have mobs of, again, I did not see any non-black people in the footage. I wasn't at the trial. I think we may have someone joining us who was actually covering the trial the whole time soon. But I wasn't at the trial, so I'm just telling you what I've seen. Again, the specificity here so that no one can claim that I'm playing loose with the facts. You have mobs of black protesters outside of this trial who clearly wanted the justice system to say that a black young man, you know, say teenager, he's 19, a black young man should be able to kill a white young man because there's a lot of resentment from some quarters of the black community against white people and the history of racism in this country. That's what they wanted to come out of this trial. There's some echoes of the OJ situation here, not in the result, but in the desire for like payback or something. And that is really distressing because for us to live in a country where some of, and I always, you know, we have wonderful, many wonderful black listeners to this show every day. I know because they call in, they write in, everything else, and they're calling this out too. So this is why, again, I try to speak with that specificity of from some corners, pockets of the black community, these narratives have been very much adopted wholesale. These narratives of a victimization that justifies anything in response at any time, a total rejection of accountability for the individual if the individual is black. There are some, you know, I can't give you a number, but I can give you footage of mobs of people outside the courthouse saying this. And we should be in the same position as we would with any other issue, where fellow Americans, I think these are all Americans who are outside the courthouse, where fellow Americans are advocating an explicitly immoral and I would say evil outcome, narrative, we have to be able to call it out and say, no, they are wrong. What they are doing, what they are pushing for is evil. And quite honestly, they should be ashamed of what they say about this. Again, lawful, legal for them to say it. I'm not saying they're, you know, First Amendment, of course, but that goes both ways. And we can't do this thing of, oh, well, we have to act with this sensitivity where we don't want other people to misconstrue what we are saying. You know, this is why I always say, do I sound sometimes maybe a little hardline on criminal justice matters when it comes to the 1% of the black community in a place like New York, where I grew up, or any number of other cities that commits a vast majority of all violent crime? Well, no, I think actually I'm the advocate for the 99% of the black community that just wants to live like everybody else in peace and freedom and security with rule of law. So, you know, I am their advocate. And to be their advocate means being honest about where the problem is, which is in a, and Trump even spoke about it today, he said about 2% of, and that's of the overall population, by the way, not the black population, but about 2% of the overall population in any city is basically committing all the serious violent crime. I don't care what color they are, white, black, Asian, Hispanic. If you are the problem of violent crime in your community, you must be dealt with and dealt with severely, because the rest of us, including the vast majority of black, Hispanic, you know, everybody, Asian, I don't want to keep saying it, of everybody else, has a right to not be victimized. We have a right to live in peace and security. We have a right to not be stabbed in the heart at a track meet because somebody didn't have good enough parenting to explain to him you don't stab someone in the heart because they tell you to go back to your school's tent. We should not have to live like that. And we should all be able to speak about it in that way. So By the way, there's more on this criminal justice conversation that I want to have with you. It has to do with this, what happened in New York. And this one hits home for me because, you know, I am that guy who will often speak up and say something when someone is being disrespectful to people around them and being rude. I do it in a polite fashion. But man, people say stuff to me sometimes that I'm like, oof. I guess it's a good thing I'm a public figure. I don't want to get into a scrap here, but you'd be surprised how aggressive and vicious people can be when they're clearly in the wrong. They can be sitting under a sign that says, don't do the thing you're doing, and they're on private property, and you can have the manager come over and say to them, hey, can you not do that? And they'll get mad at you for telling, you know, for asking the manager to enforce the stated rules of the house. Someone got shot over this in New York. We'll talk about it in just a moment. Rapid radios are the 2026 version, the super updated high-tech version of walkie-talkies. They're incredible. 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
13: Here's your WHOP Weather Center forecast. Mainly clear skies this afternoon with a high of 91. Southwest winds 8 to 15 miles an hour. Lows dip down to about 74. Tonight, clear skies. Mainly clear skies tomorrow. Highs around 92. Slight chance of thunderstorms Friday with highs in the mid-80s. Mainly sunny Saturday. That's the forecast from the WHOP Weather Center. I'm meteorologist Megan Mulford. Currently, it's 86 degrees.
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0: You know, I was mentioning before on this Carmelo Anthony case how I'm also, of course, seeing some very clear-headed, insightful, and highly ethical takes from members of the black community in this country, and a lot of them are on the right, people that agree with me politically, but some are just black people that see this for what it is. Jason Whitlock over at The Blaze wrote, so-called, this is a quote, so-called black culture teaches black people to aggressively troll white people in hopes of triggering disrespect that justifies a violent physical conflict. That black culture always seeks escalation of conflict, never peaceful resolution. Well, that's from Jason Whitlock. Is that true? Are there people in the black community who are of the left who want to debate that issue or willing to discuss it? Or are they just going to shout that Jason and everyone else, Jason's black, of course, are racist? Is that the plan? We'll see. 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
15: This update is brought to you by Ash Brunson's All Clean. The Hopkinsville Public Works Department is providing reassurance after some residents received a water level alert due to errors with a gauge on the South Fork Little River at the U.S. 68 bypass. Some folks may have received that alert from the United States Geological Survey that water levels were high at the South Fork, but Hopkinsville Public Works says they have determined that the readings currently being sent from the river elevation gauge are erroneous. A local student is about to have a once-in-a-lifetime experience as Cheyenne Peterson from Pembroke was one of 250 chosen across the country as a winner of the National America 250 contest. The Kentucky Transportation Cabinet has finished its work, and the intersection of Kentucky 139 and Cerulean Road in Cadiz is back open to traffic. My name is Hannah Hagman reporting.
13: Here's your WHOP Weather Center forecast. Mainly clear skies this afternoon with a high of 91. Southwest winds 8 to 15 miles an hour. Lows dip down to about 74. Tonight, clear skies. Mainly clear skies tomorrow. Highs around 92. Slight chance of thunderstorms Friday with highs in the mid-80s. Mainly sunny Saturday. That's the forecast from the WHOP Weather Center. I'm meteorologist Megan Mulford.
16: currently, it's 86 degrees.
17: This is a Bloomberg Money Minute. Father's Day is coming up fast. Sunday, June 21st, and the National Retail Federation predicts this year Americans will spend a record $27.9 billion celebrating the dads in their lives on greeting cards, clothing, a special outing like a baseball game, concert, or dinner out, and a ton of gift cards. Stubbornly high inflation likely had a lot to do with that expected jump in spending, but today we learn that in May, consumer prices rose 4.2% from a year ago. That's the biggest jump in 3 years, mostly on rising prices at the gas pump. Now, that may be weighing a bit on Wall Street, but the real drag, rising tensions in the Middle East as the U.S. and Iranian forces exchange strikes overnight. President Trump says the U.S. will be attacking Iran, quote, very hard. And right now, the Dow is down 1%. So is the NASDAQ, the S&P 500, 0.8% lower. And oil is up 3% to around $91 a barrel as U.S. stockpiles of crude hitting a two-decade low this week. Tom Busby.
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20: Fox News. I'm Therese Crowley. President Trump tells Fox Iran had a chance to sign a deal and survive. Now they'll have to pay the price with U.S. retaliation after Iran downed an Army Apache helicopter.
21: President Trump told me that he is getting close to ordering new strikes against Iranian power plants and bridges, because he says the Iranians are tapping the United States along when it comes to the negotiating process. He says the bully of the Middle East is dead.
20: Fox's Trey Yingston, Tel Aviv. President Trump signed the bill funding ICE and Border Patrol and was asked about Democrat Graham Platner winning the Maine Senate nomination despite his alleged behavior with women and Nazi tattoos.
22: He's a thug. And they're trying to make excuses for him. I mean, he's worse than any human being that's ever run for office, probably.
20: Platner vows to earn the trust. 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
0: Welcome back in here to Clay and Buck. So we were talking about the Carmelo Anthony conviction. And we're getting some talkbacks and calls back in on this one. Here is, this is an important point from the trial. Jay from Sacramento listens on KFBK. This is what he had to say. Hit C, guys.
25: Hey, I just want to clear up. Did Austin Metcalf actually put his hands on Carmelo? There's lots of people online saying that he was beating him. People outside the courthouse.
0: It's a very good question. There were multiple, and I went through the transcript of the testimony here, there were multiple eyewitnesses. Remember, this was done in full view of lots of people. This wasn't like behind the bleachers with no one watching. There were multiple eyewitnesses who all basically said that Metcalf put a hand on Anthony's shoulder to start to move him out of the tent. Anthony was asked 15 times by individuals in the tent to leave. He was not welcome there. He was not supposed to be there based on these sort of high school event rules. You know, it would be like if somebody from the opposing team came and sat on your bench. Like, you know, you're not supposed to be there. Rules that everybody else was fine obeying and respecting. And there is dispute among the witnesses, discrepancy among the witnesses as to whether it was more of a hand on the shoulder to guide him out or something of a shove, right? Like shoved his shoulder. He did not strike him. He was not beating him. He did not have his hands around his throat or anything like that. A shove on the shoulder. Another important part of this is Anthony kept saying, touch me and see what happens. Touch me and see what happens. Knowing that he had a knife ready to go at this high school event. Now, some people do not understand how self-defense law works. As somebody who does conceal carry here, both sometimes a knife and or a pistol in Florida, I have to be very well acquainted with this. And I know it's different state to state, to be clear, but there's some basic principles that are pretty common across all states on this one. And one of them is just it has to be proportionate. You know, you have to be in credible fear. And this is what I meant by if somebody is walking past me on the street and I'm looking at my phone and we bump shoulders and I say, oh, I'm sorry. If they pull out a gun and shoot me at point blank range because they said that they were scared and they felt like they were under assault, they're going to go to prison. OK, you have to have more than just like somebody came into physical touch with me. You know, if somebody tapped me on the shoulder and it's an old friend, I could theoretically turn around and stab them because I say, oh, my God, I was assaulted on the street. They made physical contact with me. A jury is going to say, no, you killed someone. That's murder. You had no justification to do it. It has to be a reasonable level of force for a reasonable perception of threat. OK, so that because everyone's going to say, oh, but he made physical contact. These are high school kids. Do you think about what that rule would then mean? I mean, I got into a couple of scraps when I was in high school with people. You know, nothing serious. I wasn't some tough guy or anything, but, you know, grabbing and shoving and stuff. And, you know, this kind of stuff happened. Imagine if you could just carry a knife around that if anyone touched you, you just stab him in the face. Touch me first. Stab him in the face. You're high school students. Go to the dean, right? I mean, you know, go to a teacher and be like, expel this kid. You're going to stab him? So all these people that are trying to now say, oh, but he made physical contact so that. No, they're wrong. They don't understand the law and they don't understand ethics. And what they're saying is stupid. So here we go. We have unidentified listener from San Antonio listens on WOAI. This is D. Let's hear what this gentleman has to say.
1: Man, what you expect? Got all white jet, a black boy talking to a white woman. And the cracker come over, want him to leave. What do you expect? You think they're going to give him self-defense? No, they're going to give him murder. I'm surprised they didn't get a death penalty. Just because he's a black boy talking to a white woman.
0: I mean, that's just unfortunately ignorant and wrong on every level. Wrong as a matter of law, wrong on the facts. But just to give you a sense, I mean, we have people even who are listening to the show who are going to disagree with me on this, and they're free to disagree. They're free to be wrong. This was the right outcome in this case, and the whole thing is very sad, and it's just all lost. It's all bad. This whole situation. But I want to also just move to because I mentioned this thing of Carmelo Anthony. What really instigated the whole thing is he didn't think the rules applied to him too. He didn't want to, I mean, and you can say, oh, it's not a law. Yeah, but it's an understood, civilized way to interact with your high school peers that yeah, you have your tent, they have their tent. It's a competitive event. You know, you're not supposed to be. Everybody else was fine with the rules. He thought the rules didn't apply to him. And then he, instead of saying, oh my gosh, you guys are right, I'm sorry, I'll head over to, you know, the other tent or something. He knew he had a knife. And he wanted to throw down. And now he's going to spend at least 15 years in prison for it, maybe longer. There was an incident in New York City that just happened. And this is something that I think really does hit home for a lot of us. This is, it was on Monday, a bus passenger named Jonathan Pettigrew, 41 years old, asked a, quote, teen to lower his phone volume on a public bus And this is the WABC report from New York on this. Play 11.
2: It started with an argument about someone yelling too loudly on his phone, and it ended in gunfire and a 41-year-old man dead, and it happened on an MTA bus. Surveillance video shows passengers running off that bus moments after gunshots rang out, including at least one rider with a baby stroller. According to police, the victim told the suspect to keep it down. An argument ensued, and then the gunman shot the victim in his abdomen on a BX36 bus. It happened yesterday around 2:30 in the afternoon at White Plains Road and East Tremont Avenue. The suspect then fled on foot southbound on White Plains Road. He's described as a young man, possibly a teenager, wearing a white shirt at the time. The victim, identified by police as Jonathan Pettigrew, was rushed to Jacoby Hospital, where he later died.
0: I think they're missing a data point there from the description of the suspect. A teenager wearing a white t-shirt. Did anyone notice if the teenager had hair? Did anyone notice if the teenager was of a certain skin color? Remember, this is somebody who has fled at large, just murdered somebody. And this is a news report. This is about public safety now, right? Got to get the word out. Okay, I'm glad that they got the word out about a teenager wearing a t-shirt. That's going to help. That's really narrowing it down, isn't it? But you see, we all see, there are these invisible but omnipresent rules about criminal justice and about these issues that were about racial issues. We're all supposed to, what? How about just fairness, sanity, and equality? How about the truth? We just always say the truth. That would be a good place to start, wouldn't it, on all of this? But I would just note that I see this. It's very common down here in Miami, and it is not members of the black community that I generally have had interactions with on this. It is a different community who like to play incredibly loud music in public places that are enclosed. For example, they will just play their music on their phone when they're sitting in like a restaurant, or they will get on. This is true. I was in a restaurant, like a sit down nice restaurant last night, and someone at the table next to us was just having a full blown FaceTime conversation that the whole restaurant could hear. FaceTime on speaker, shouting, so the person holding up their thing, I'm talking to my buddy at FaceTime. It's not a loud restaurant, by the way, so we all get to hear this guy's conversation. It's incredibly rude. And manners, by the way, are actually an important ingredient in civilization, in our ability to socially interact with each other and with other people. And this, I know, happens on the subway all the time. Producer Ali's telling me it happens on the subway all the time. Well, in this case, it happened on a bus. And so it's a, hey, can you keep it down? The guy clearly got super aggressive and murdered. He murdered somebody because he didn't want to hear the guy's speakerphone conversation. Now, there are different ways to analyze why people do this. Rafael Mengual, who is a friend of mine at the Manhattan Institute, is one of the, I think, top criminal justice analysts and commentators on the scene today. We've had him on the show before. And I want you to hear what he says specifically about this incident. Obviously, Rafael is of Latin American background himself. And here's what he is saying about this. Quote, I've lost count of how many times I've made this point, but please take this as a warning and not merely an observation. Antisocial behavior. Think about the guy blasting music from a speaker, talking loudly on speakerphone, smoking inside the subway car in a public space, is often doing so because they are engaged in it as a dare. The whole point is to provoke anger and annoyance in those around him, which serves two purposes depending on the response he's hoping for. Number one, if everyone bites their tongues, the antisocial jerk gets to tell himself that he's such a badass no one would ever dare speak up. Or two, if someone confronts him, he finds his excuse to scratch a violent itch. Understand that saying something to these people will also come, often come, with a risk of violent confrontation, end quote. It's absolutely true. People do things like this. It reminds me also of the like the dirt bike takeovers on the streets of New York City. They're daring anyone to say anything. They're daring the cops to even try to stop them. It's meant to show a power dynamic at play. We, the people doing the antisocial thing, do what we want. And if you try to enforce social norms, if you try to enforce respect for fellow human beings, we'll punch you, we'll stab you, maybe we'll shoot you. That is a common enough thing now that people need to be warned about it. And I think about this sometimes, too. You know, I will have, you know, everyone has these kinds of incidents. You know, I'm amazed at. Also, unfortunately, it seems like the bad guys, the people that like to do this stuff, they get the more they get away with it, the more that happens. It's a bit like graffiti in a city. The more you see graffiti, the more graffiti happens. And the more people think, you know, but just to be clear, there are rules in the subway. This isn't like some, oh, but I'm getting the manager. You're not allowed to have like a boombox blasting. You're not allowed to do these things. You're not allowed to. You're not supposed. I'm on an airplane these days. Because I fly commercial like everybody else. I'm on an airplane, and there's about a 70% chance that some jerk, by the way, could be you know, anybody, actually. I mean, this is one where you get everybody's kind of an equal, meaning different profiles, male, female, you know, white, black. I've actually never seen an Asian do it, to be fair. But white, black, Hispanic, you know, I see a lot of people do it. They do the, I'm going to have like my iPad with no headphones. And they're told at the beginning of the flight, please, you must use headphones. Use headphones. It's very annoying and distracting to everyone else who's probably trying to read or watch their own thing or maybe sleep, that you're just blasting this thing. People just don't care. And they get indignant about it. Now, a lot of this, I think, also comes from just the lack of like male role models and also father figures in society these days. There's a deeper conversation here, but... I know it sounds grandiose, but for the purposes of maintaining civilization, we actually need to be able to socially enforce norms, and we need to call out this kind of antisocial behavior, and anybody who gets violent in response to it needs to be severely punished, because that's the way that you can actually stop it. That's the

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3: The operating budget for Lexington and Fayette County has now been approved. Lee Mowen has more.
4: The Lexington-Fayette Urban County Council has approved their 2027 fiscal year budget on Tuesday. Mayor Leonard Gorton first proposed the budget in April, and council voted to add over $2 million the following month. It's just under $550 million, with a nearly $300 million chunk going for public safety divisions. Another $13 million is marked for street pavings and maintenance, and another $1 million goes to winter weather preparedness. It will also include funds for projects like the Haley Pike Transfer Station. I'm Lee Mowen.
3: And a man has died after a house fire in Whitley County. Kentucky State Police say 70-year-old Eddie Lester was found inside his home in the Rockholds area. His body has been sent for an autopsy. So far, no additional information has been released. I'm Scott Hooper.
2: This is the Kentucky News Network.
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0: Welcome back in here to Clay and Buck, and we have some talkbacks, we have some callers. Let's do talkback first up here from Gus from Minnesota. This is talkback B. He's upset with us.
13: Karens are heroes, you guys are zeros. See ya, switching you off.
0: Well, Gus, I will miss you. First of all, it's just me, don't blame Clay. And we will miss you so. I just said in some context, my friend, there are times when someone actually does need to ask for the manager. There are times when someone does need to step up and say, turn off the... And often if it is a woman who does it, violence, if the offender is male, this kind of the peace and quiet offender, if you will, is less likely. Whereas if it's a man, often things can escalate very quickly to a violent... Although sometimes they'll get violent with a woman too. So it's in that context that I'm saying that's good. You can disagree with that, but then you just wouldn't be particularly wise. And let's see who else we got here. We got Sean from Queens. What's going on, Sean?

0: Is he still with us?
1: About the whole Elaine?
0: Yes, sir. You're on the air. Go ahead.
1: What's up, Buck? What really bothered me the most about our side regarding Carmelo Anthony was the preconceived notion of guilt. Because we didn't do that, or we didn't even allow that to happen with Daniel Penny, who I agreed was self-defense, but he killed an unarmed black man because of words. But we said it was self-defense, and we praised him and called him a hero. In the Carmelo Anthony situation, we went to this preconceived notion of guilt without knowing anything other than one side. I was a young black man growing up in South Jamaica, Queens, Buck. I carried a pocket knife at the tender age of 15 because things happen. I don't know why Carmelo had a knife. I don't know why he stabbed Austin. Maybe he couldn't scrap. Maybe he was a punk. I don't know. But we went to this preconceived notion of guilt.
0: Okay, Sean, I appreciate. Thank you for calling in. I appreciate your perspective. I just want to address it before we get to the break here. A few things. The Sean Penny situation, there was video. So when you see video of an incident happen, you tend to have a better sense of what happened than in this case. We obviously had to rely on eyewitness testimony. There was a lot of eyewitness testimony, though. In terms of a preconceived notion, Sean, I agree that somebody should be presumed innocent until proven guilty. I didn't think that this was a particularly difficult case because of what happened, because of the initial eyewitness testimony was all consistent, black, white, everybody who saw this, it was consistent throughout. And look, this is where self-defense law is very, you know, a bedrock issue of self-defense law is, were you really under threat when you did this? Would a normal, reasonable person think so? Carmelo Anthony did not cross that threshold at all.
2: Speaking truth and having fun. Clay Travis and Buck Sexton.
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12: Morning at the White House. Lisa Brady, Fox News. President Trump threatening to resume strikes on Iran, accusing the regime of delaying a peace deal.
13: The president says the U.S. will hit Iran very hard today in response to a U.S. helicopter being shot down by Iran earlier this week in the Strait of Hormuz.
14: And we'll see what happens with the deal. We're really close to a deal, but they keep tapping us along.
13: President Trump will not say if he'll escalate attacks to target bridges and energy infrastructure as previously threatened, but did warn
14: Iran, very simply, cannot have a nuclear weapon, and they won't. And they've agreed to that. All they have to do is they have to start signing a paper. It's fully negotiated.
13: On social media, the president said Iran will have to pay the price for taking too long to negotiate a deal.
12: Fox's Jared Halpern at the White House. Iran's president posting that Iran will stand firm against any pressure. President Trump signing $70 billion in ICE and CBP funding into law, passed by Republicans separately from other DHS funding after a record shutdown driven by Democrat demands for immigration enforcement reform. Homeland Security Secretary Mark Wayne Mullen just telling Fox.
15: Now we won't have the Democrats threatening to shut down immigration custom enforcement, which is ICE, or shutting down our custom and border protection, which is, you know, protects our borders. They can't do that anymore. They can't use that as a leverage against the American people and against President Trump.
12: The funding covers the rest of the second Trump term. One issue that's crossing party lines, the cost of streaming NFL games.
16: Seems fundamentally unfair that the league should get billion-dollar deals, the network should get billion-dollar contracts, but the fans are left out in the cold.
12: Congressman Jamie Raskin, ranking Democrat on the House Judiciary Committee, chaired by Republican Jim Jordan, who also says he's concerned about what constituents are telling them. At issue, whether the league is abusing a 1961 sports broadcasting law. 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
23: And I'm Hannah Hagman reporting. The Hopkinsville Public Works Department is providing reassurance after some residents received a water level alert due to errors with a gauge on the South Fork Little River at the U.S. 68 bypass. Some folks may have received an alert from the United States Geological Survey that water levels were high at the South Fork, but Hopkinsville Public Works says they have determined that the readings currently being sent from the river elevation gauge are erroneous. In a post to social media, they clarified that they have verified there are no high water elevation issues or flooding concerns in that area at this time. A local student is about to have a once-in-a-lifetime experience as Cheyenne Peterson from Pembroke was one of 250 chosen across the country as a winner of the National America 250 contest. The contest called on students across the country between grade 3 and 12 to answer the question, "What does America mean to you?" through original writing or artwork. Thousands of students took part in one of those entries. Peterson was among the 250 awardees and was one of the 125 first place awardees, receiving an America 250 field trip. The Kentucky Transportation Cabinet has finished its work in the intersection of Kentucky 139 and Cerulean Road in Cadiz is back open to traffic. That intersection was closed in April to allow for the realignment and reconstruction of the intersection. The project was part of the state's six-year highway plan and represents an investment of $872,000. Work included roadway excavation, intersection realignment, stormwater insulation, and both asphalt and concrete paving. I'm Hannah Hagman.
0: Here's your WHOP Weather Center forecast. Lots of sunshine this afternoon, with daytime highs approaching 91. Southwesterly winds, 8 to 15 miles an hour. Clear skies tonight, lows level off around 74. Highs level off around 92 tomorrow. Mid-80s Friday, with a slight chance for storms. Upper 80s Saturday. That's the forecast from the WHOP Weather Center. I'm meteorologist Megan Mulford. Currently 86.
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0: Third hour, Clay and Buck kicks off now. We're joined by our friend Ann Coulter, 13-time New York Times bestselling author. 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Go subscribe. Bill's got a great podcast she's doing over there. Ms. Coulter, always a pleasure. A lot of news to dive into with you. Can I just first, the Carmelo Anthony case, are you at all surprised that people dug in on this one the way that they did, given that it seemed like the facts were so clear from the beginning and only further verified from multiple eyewitness testimony? I don't see how this could. Why are people disputing the outcome here when it seems like it should be so obvious that this was the only just outcome?
1: Yes, 100% agree with you. And was I surprised? Well, that's my gift. I'm always surprised by behavior from the left. You know, a big line used to be, if everything could be exactly the same, how would you like to grow up black? And I've always said, well, one great thing about being white is we don't have to instantly take the side of any white criminal. I think there's only one group that does that. My column is at least in part about the Carmelo Anthony case this week. And I'm glad to say that apparently the group of supporters Carmelo Anthony had was relatively small. I don't think this does not rise to the level of the response to the OJ case. So I don't know, maybe we have advanced in this country. It seemed like some really nutty black people standing outside the courthouse and saying really heinous things. But, you know, there are a lot of nutty white people. You do not see them taking the side of whites who kill blacks, even when it's a justified killing, like with Jake Gardner, the bar owner who was put in a chokehold during a BLM protest, and white people just en masse turned against him, evicted him, disavowed him. The white DA cleared him and then assigns a black prosecutor to go get him. So Jake Gardner ends up committing suicide. I mean, even Derek Chauvin and Kim Potter, the police who killed black men, those were accidents. That was not an intentional, I'm plunging a knife into your heart. This was in the process of making an arrest to a resisting felon. What's another one? There was the white Hispanic. What was his name?
0: Zimmerman. Yeah, yeah. Someone yelled Trayvon outside the courthouse. Yes, Trayvon Martin. Yes.
1: Trayvon. Yeah, that one. I think it's a little different when someone's knocked you down and is bashing your head into the concrete to claim self-defense than when someone pushes you.
0: I went to a pretty upscale Catholic school, and there was a lot of shoving and no plunging of knives into the center of people's chests, and that's a darn good thing. But can you explain, because I've cited this on the show before, I forget which book you did this in, but I remember it. I remember, like, yep, that's true. The OJ verdict and the white guilt bank being closed.
1: Yes, that's sort of it's my book Mugged, Racial Demagoguery from the 70s to Obama. And it goes through a lot of the wild cases from Manhattan. When we were kids, you especially, it was like it is today, but I thought it went away after the OJ verdict. You know, every case would be a mini George Floyd case, and then the facts would turn out to be the opposite of what the New York Times had been slapping on its front page for 6 weeks or months, and the correction would run on page A18, like they were just going to whisper to you, oh yeah, everything we were telling you about, that wasn't true. And then the OJ verdict came, and people who weren't alive for that don't realize what a shock to the system this was. I mean, throughout America, in Burger Kings, at the prestigious Howard University Law School, on the Oprah show, on college campuses and high schools that were being filmed, almost in unison, black people erupted in cheers.
0: In my school, I remember it very, very pointedly. In my school, some of the black students started running around the entire school, just yelling at everybody in your face and like laughing all over the school. And by the way, no one did anything about it. The deans, no one did anything.
1: Yes. Well, I mean, as a general matter, the liberal approach to making up for slavery and Jim Crow, which I agree with the concept of treating black people like children, I think is not working out that well. They are responsible adults with agency, ought to be responsible for their own reaction, but there is just so much of an impulse in academia among Democratic politicians and certainly overwhelmingly in the media to treat Black people like children. And, you know, think about raising a child. You spoil a child, you're not going to get a well-adjusted, you know, responsible adult. But that is the overwhelming approach liberals have had. Well, that ended with the OJ verdict. At least it ended for about a decade, maybe 15 years. Then we get Giuliani. One of the great things, I mean, it was the best thing, you know, since the end of Jim Crow, I think, to happen to Black people in America, because they suddenly started being treated like adults. And the pompous liberals going on about, oh, the legacy of racism, white people were just done. It was, like I say in the book, like a subway card that doesn't work anymore when you start crying about slavery and racism, because people were so shocked. I mean, you talk to someone alive at that time, and everyone was just shocked to the core at how Black people were thrilled. And as I think you know, I mean, just a few years ago, which I always said at the time, Black people knew he was guilty. They're not idiots. Yeah. And a juror has come forward and said, oh, yeah, no, we knew he was guilty. This was just a retaliation to let off.
2: Right. Well, that was what I actually assumed at the time, that the Black students running around my school, they didn't think that OJ was innocent. They were happy that they knew he was guilty and he got away with it. And, you know, at least Scott was not guilty in that trial. And now I think to this situation with Carmelo Anthony. Now, I think you're right. I think that this one, there's some very, very stupid people who are getting media attention because they're outside of this court. I mean, this one is not, this is not a close call. We have gotten some people calling in today or emailing in who sort of take a little bit of issue with that. But anyway, I think that one, you know, this case is over and we can move on. But it is an interesting
1: In their defense, maybe semi in their defense, there's been a lot of false reporting about this
2: Lies.
1: Case. It is not true that the fund, I mean, I think it's kind of embarrassing that Carmelo Anthony, for stabbing a white kid in the heart, instantly, you know, raises $600,000, yet and still, it was not spent on cognac and new houses, as I understand it. And also, I think it came out pretty clearly at trial that Carmelo Anthony was being asked politely to leave the tent that he was not supposed to be under. He wasn't a bully white guy. The white guy is always portrayed as, you know, some snobbish preppy jerk out of a Hollywood
2: movie. It's all the Duke lacrosse case. It's always the Duke lacrosse case. You know, they've got their lacrosse stick in one hand and they've got they've got a bottle of a Chardonnay in the other, and they're just yelling at Consuela to go faster as she's cleaning. Like, this is the lie the media always creates. But you mentioned pompous liberals a second ago. Can we just talk about Scott Pelley for a minute here? Because
1: yes, please.
2: This guy, I mean, he actually is tweeting out from his yacht about how he appreciates like all the respect and the love from everybody. He went in and basically told his boss, stuff it, you're a loser, I won't listen to you. This will get you fired, but is this the end of the pompous, overpaid TV news anchor that we both grew up with, that we both had to listen to for decades?
1: I really want to encourage Scott Pelley to keep doing as many interviews as possible. Oh my gosh, he is a pompous ass. Which I've always known. I've written about him in one of my columns. It doesn't really matter for what, but for being a pompous ass and being, oh, so praised throughout the media. He was bravely called Donald Trump a felon because nobody's done that before. And whatever you think of Barry Weiss taking over CBS, I never watched CBS anyway or 60 Minutes, but wow, boy, do I say go girl now. What a relief that she's taken over.
2: And they're acting like
1: long dot.
2: They're acting like Bill O'Reilly took over. Like, I mean, it's Barry Weiss. She was an editorial columnist at the New York Times. I mean, she's kind of a centrist Democrat, if you will. And they are apoplectic over there. This dude Pelley is crying when he talks about. He said it was like what? Did you hear this? By the way, this was the best. He said that what she is doing to 60 Minutes is like watching a spouse be murdered.
1: No, I missed that.
2: Yes, that's a real thing.
1: Well, I hope they all interview him. I think this is very important. And yeah, as for, you know, Barry Weiss, this is like the left's hysteria over, we've got to get rid of Susan Collins in Maine. Okay, maybe Plattner is a racist and beat his girlfriends and makes fun of dying soldiers, some of which I think is silly, as you know. Yet and still, we have to vote for him to get rid of that fascist Susan Collins. What? She's like the most liberal Republican there is. She voted for Kavanaugh. That's the only reason I support her. But to act like Barry Weiss and Susan Collins are these fire-breathing right-wingers, they've lost their minds.
2: I think at some level, too, Ann, Barry almost has an impossible task here because just from a media and the future of media perspective, I think CNN, there is no regaining what it was and particularly regaining trust and credibility. I think that ship has sailed. Or do you think that there is some 2.0 version if it really gets, because, you know, she's in charge of that now, too, which is hilarious.
1: I know, that'll be great. No, I mean, I kind of wonder about both CBS News and CNN, since I don't think I know anyone under the age of 50 who owns a television set. So I'm not sure what this, I mean, having lived through, as you did, the end of magazines, which were huge business in New York, and pretty much the end of newspapers. I mean, these star reporters out at various, other than the New York Times and the Washington Post with its sugar daddy, Jeff Bezos, newspapers are done over, magazines, all the glossies, there are Rolling Stone and GQ, and they're done. And having lived through the end of one industry, I don't know, I kind of see the writing on the wall with CBS, ABC, and NBC, to say nothing of CNN, Fox News, and MSNBC, but I guess we'll find out.
2: We will. What's the podcast on for this weekend? I know your column is on partially, Carmelo Anthony. Tell everybody where they can go find it.
1: Yes, that'll be on my Substack, AnnCoulter.substack.com, by tonight or tomorrow. It runs in various newspapers, and it'll be on AnnCoulter.com. 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It's, This Week in Hate Crimes.
2: Oh, wow. Well, just real quick before we let you go ahead, I feel like the thing that the administration is not, Trump mentioned it today during the press conference, not talking about enough. They've brought down, I was just in D.C., the murder rate in D.C. is down like 60%. The murder rate in Memphis is down 70%. What is the liberal argument for Chicago to not work with federal law enforcement to deal with their murder rate at this point? Like, what is it?
1: It is a very strange obsession that I talk about in the book you just mentioned, Mugged. I mean, liberals, they want to release criminals. They are just desperate to release criminals. And we saw it when, after OJ, Mayor Rudy Giuliani came in and instantly dropped the murder rate to such an extent that when he ran for re-election, the New York Times itself endorsed him and made fun of Ruth Messenger, who was running against him, for claiming that crime wasn't better. And the New York Times officially, editorially had to say, are you out of your mind? Other cities imitated Rudy Giuliani's policies, and in those cities, the crime came down. And other cities just crossed their arms and listened to the liberal progressives, like the ones who are probably going to be the next mayor of Los Angeles, that no, we need more community outreach and activists. And the DA of New York, oh my gosh, no, liberals just want to release criminals. It's a psychological.
2: Clay and I have to do like, we got to do like a long form sit down with you because I always have more. Like, can you give me just a quick fire on this one? In LA, are they cheating or are there just that many crazy people in LA?
1: Oh, I'm so glad you asked. That was the other thing I was thinking of writing about this week. I may do it next week. No, it is massive statewide cheating. I am so rooting for Steve Hilton. He does have Sergey Brin behind him because Sergey Brin is dating a MAGA influencer, something I talked about on my Rumble video this week. She's the woman who may save California because Sergey's given Hilton enough money to try to reduce the cheating. But because California is a one-party state, Republicans don't bother catching the cheating or changing the cheating. The main thing is, as I think people are familiar with from 2020, is having these mail-in ballots. They are sent to every, quote, registered voter, including registered voters at one time from a decade ago who have moved, who have died. These ballots are just floating all over the state. Other people
2: and they have illegals. They have illegals being paid and to pick them up. We found that out from Steve Hilton himself. So I mean, that's just crazy. They're able to just go get them, and you can poach.
1: I was just going to say it's baked into the system before you even get to counting the votes.
2: Yeah, crazy, crazy. AnnCoulter.substack.com. Go check it out, guys. Ann, thank you so much. When Clay's back, we'll have you back.
1: Thank you. Good to talk to you, Buck.
2: Look, there's a nonprofit out there that stands above all others when it comes to looking out for and saving unborn babies, and it is Preborn. And we are so proud to be partnered with them on this program and to be a part of their mission to save tiny babies in the womb. At Preborn Network Clinics, a woman receives compassion without pressure. 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
13: Here's your WHOP Weather Center forecast. Lots of sunshine this afternoon with daytime highs approaching 91. Southwesterly winds 8 to 15 miles an hour. Clear skies tonight. Lows level off around 74. Highs level off around 92 tomorrow. Mid-80s Friday with a slight chance for storms. Upper 80s Saturday. That's the forecast from the WHOP Weather Center. I'm meteorologist Megan Mulford. Right now, 88.
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2: Welcome back in here to Clay and Buck, and let's get to, well, we're going to have Senator Rand Paul with us shortly talking about the big bill that Trump signed this morning. Kentucky Senator Rand Paul will be with us. He was in the Oval today about the Secure America Act. We're talking about that, but we got to talk back here. Dustin from Greensboro, North Carolina, play it.
14: Hey, Buck, did your call screener stay out with Clay today? Because y'all are letting some trash in.
2: Hey. You lay off my producer, Greg. He's been on the phones today. He's doing a great job. I sometimes am going to lean, especially on when we have a contentious topic or we have something here that people are very passionate about. I want sometimes those voices who disagree, whether it's a live call or a talk back, to get on the air here. So we can have a fulsome, well-rounded conversation about all of it. So there's going to be people that disagree, obviously, and I want to hear from them, too. I disagree the most with the guy who said, you know, that he hates all Karens or whatever. I first of all, I don't even like that term. I think it's often kind of an anti-white woman term that's thrown around. You only hear white women being called Karens. And so I actually generally would stay away from even using the term, although I would use it in the praise sense of, I think sometimes it's a woman of any color who stands up and says, hey, can you guys, because it's usually guys being disrespectful, can you guys, you know, keep it down or be a little more respectful. And I think that's an important thing and a good thing. We'll talk to Senator Paul here momentarily. Business owners know that carrying business insurance is a very necessary part of doing business. 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
15: This update is brought to you by Ash Brunson's All Clean. The Hopkinsville Public Works Department is providing reassurance after some residents received a water level alert due to errors with a gauge on the South Fork Little River at the U.S. 68 bypass. Some folks may have received that alert from the United States Geological Survey that water levels were high at the South Fork, but Hopkinsville Public Works says they have determined that the readings currently being sent from the river elevation gauge are erroneous. A local student is about to have a once-in-a-lifetime experience as Cheyenne Peterson from Pembroke was one of 250 chosen across the country as a winner of the National America 250 contest. The Kentucky Transportation Cabinet has finished its work, and the intersection of Kentucky 139 and Cerulean Road in Cadiz is back open to traffic. My name is Hannah Hagman reporting.
13: Here's your WHOP Weather Center forecast.
16: Lots of sunshine this afternoon with daytime highs approaching 91. Southwesterly winds 8 to 15 miles an hour. Clear skies tonight. Lows level off around 74. Highs level off around 92 tomorrow. Mid-80s Friday with a slight chance for storms. Upper 80s Saturday. That's the forecast from the WHOP Weather Center. I'm meteorologist Megan Mulford. Right now, 88.
17: This is a Bloomberg Money Minute. Stocks are under pressure as investors eye the Middle East and inflation. Banks are in the Trump administration glare. Wall Street Journal says the Justice Department is probing whether big banks have been debanking clients for political reasons. The report says that as President Trump looks for evidence, banks discriminated against conservatives and politically controversial industries, including his own family. JP Morgan Chase and Bank of America among those who have received subpoenas. Nintendo under pressure. The game maker's presentation of upcoming games came up short on brand new titles from heavyweight franchises like Mario. SpaceX IPO said to be way oversubscribed. Sources say SpaceX initial public offering has tracked a demand for more than four times the available shares. That could value SpaceX at about $1.8 trillion. And whether salads are getting cheaper is a toss-up. New inflation report shows tomato and some cheese prices fell, but lettuce prices jumped 16% last month compared to April. Nice Pellegrini, Bloomberg Radio.
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18: The United States is not expected to win the FIFA World Cup, but the U.S. men's national team does have better odds than 33 of the 48 teams. The American squad opens play Friday night in Englewood, California, the home of the NFL's Los Angeles Rams. The American squad, captained by Tim Ream, had a training session Monday in Irvine, California, at the team's official training base.
19: The group is in a really good place at the minute. I think we've all been, I wouldn't say overwhelmed, but pleasantly surprised by the excitement and the buzz around the team and in the stadiums. 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
20: Fox News, I'm John Saucier. President Trump announced the United States will launch more strikes against Iran. Speaking today at the Oval Office, the president says Iran could still agree to a peace deal.
21: All they have to do is they have to start signing a paper. It's fully negotiated. We have a fully negotiated, but they're tapping and tapping.
20: The president accusing Iran of shooting down an army helicopter over the Strait of Hormuz. The House Judiciary Subcommittee holding a hearing over concerns the NFL's shift of live games from broadcast to streaming services is raising costs for consumers. House Judiciary Committee Chairman Rep. Jim Jordan says lawmakers trying to answer one question.
22: Does this still work for consumers? And maybe it does. Like, we haven't reached any type of conclusion. We just know the situation. We know what our constituents and what fans are telling us.
20: Well, the NFL claims most of its games are still being aired for free on broadcast TV, but fans are having a tough time finding those games when they are on streaming. 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

0: Welcome back in to Clay and Buck. We are joined by Kentucky Senator Rand Paul. He was in the Oval Office today while Trump was signing the Secure America Act. Senator, always appreciate you stopping by.
1: Thanks for having me, Buck. Great to be with you.
0: So the significance of this, let's start with what you saw in the Oval this morning. President Trump was there signing it. So we've got funding for ICE, funding for Border Patrol. This is clearly going the right direction. What does it mean? And do you think that the policy initiative is going to get kicked up again, or rather the impetus to do more on immigration enforcement? Because it feels to some like there's been a bit of drift from it.
1: You know, I think this is going to be President Trump's largest achievement and the Republican Congress's largest achievement, and that is controlling the border. I think the people spoke in the election, but also just the evidence of perhaps as many as 8 million people coming in during the Biden administration and it going to zero. So I think that is a big deal. This is the first time we've done funding of Border Patrol and border security, though, through a partisan means. Reconciliation is a simple majority way of getting around the filibuster rules. We did that, but it was with only Republican votes. So this is a first, but I think it's also something that President Trump will be remembered for. And it's also a large reason why I think people aren't trusting the Democrats. Now, I think there's something that we can push on top of this. What I've been saying is not only do we need a wall to keep people from coming into the country, we need a wall around our welfare system. So we passed years ago and said, oh, if you come into the country as an immigrant, you're ineligible for welfare for 5 years. But then they made all these exceptions. They said, oh, if you have a special visa, so if you came from Afghanistan, Iraq in the last, because of the wars, you can get welfare. If you came in as a refugee from Somalia, you can get welfare. But then when we measure this, like the Somalis, it's like 85 to 90% are on welfare for over 10 years. So I think we need now to move on to saying, yes, we're controlling the border, but we need to control the, you know, put a wall around the welfare state so these people aren't able to come in. You know, the American dream should be about jobs, not coming here to get welfare.
0: It's astonishing, Senator Paul, when we start to look into just how much, or rather how large the fraud is and how many dollars are going into this. It feels like it's just endless. It's a black hole. We're never going to find every dollar, but it feels like we're just scratching the surface as well. Do you feel like J.D. Vance, as the vice president, and I guess he probably wouldn't want to be called the fraud czar, but you know what I mean. This is his mandate, is to find this stuff. Are you hopeful that there will be reform and change, not just on the executive side in terms of prosecution, but is there a role here for Congress, for the Senate to act?
1: Well, yeah, I'm excited that the administration is looking at this and trying to claw back and arrest and put these people in jail. But the other side is the funding source. So if someone's ripping off 20% of the product, you need to cut the spending by 20% or more. So I've introduced a couple of amendments to say that refugees should be ineligible for welfare. And I forced these to a vote. It's not easy because the powers that be don't want to vote on these things. But the two times that I've forced this vote, I've got about 20 to 24 Republicans supporting ending welfare for refugees, but I get about 30 of the establishment voting for it. Now, all the Democrats are for it. Every Democrat is unified in being for welfare for refugees. But even the Republicans, you know, I'm having trouble. So if you really want to root out fraud, you got to defund it. The interesting thing about refugee welfare is we allocate money every year for it, and some of it is stored up. So we have $26 billion in account. We keep putting about $4 or $5 billion in it every year, but they're not spending it, which is good. But I say bring that back. Let's go ahead and just claw it back. Yesterday they were promoting a new spending bill on the floor, and I said, well, why don't we take the $26 billion we have in this refugee welfare fund that hasn't been spent, and let's get rid of the fund and put it towards something of better use. And the problem in Washington is they love spending money, but they don't ever love trying to find pay-fors. But I think Congress has to do something. If you eliminate some fraud this year, it'll come back next year unless you give the fraud less money.
0: Tell me about this six-penny plan that I've seen you sharing on X. And you point out accurately, obviously, that we've been spent $40 trillion into the hole with this deficit, which is just mind-blowing. I remember, what was it when the Tea Party was concerned about spending, and that was right when you came into office, if I remember, Senator Paul, Is it like 10 trillion or something? I mean, it was 8 trillion. It was way less. So yeah, here we are.
1: The short history of it is amazing. Under George W. Bush, the debt went from 5 to 10 trillion. It doubled. Under Barack Obama, it went under 8 years, went from 10 to 20 billion, doubled again. Under the first Trump administration, it went from 20 to 28. Under the Biden, it went from 28 to 36. And now we're up to 40. So we're on course to do about 8 trillion more, even under a Republican administration. So this is a program, a process of accumulation of debt that is just completely out of control. So what I've proposed is often Democrats or liberal people in the press will say, oh, yeah, you're for doing it. What are you going to do? How are you going to balance the budget? So I looked at it and said, well, this is how you do it. You cut everything 6%. Now, if you looked at everything and you said, oh, we don't want to cut everything 6%, there's some things that we like, then you'd cut some things more. But on average, you'd cut things 6%. And I try this argument out sometimes with different special interest groups. So one big special interest group that comes up here are families of members that have Alzheimer's. My family, my wife's family, just about everybody knows somebody who has Alzheimer's, and it's an emotional thing, and you want to cure. And so I say, well, yeah, government can be a part of this, but we're $2 trillion short, and Alzheimer's research got $100 million last year. I'm making up that number. I can't tell you the exact number right now, but let's say they got $100 million last year. Would you be okay if we gave them $94 million this year because we're out of money? And every one of these family members that really wants this research, is emotionally involved in this, nod their head yes and say, well, of course we would if it were for the good of country. But that never happens. Up here, people rant and rave. The special interest groups say you hate old people and you don't want to do anything for disease. And my response to them is, I aspire to be an old person. I'm getting there. I'm all for doing the research, but I'm for just saying we should spend what comes in, which I think is not that unreasonable.
0: Speaking of Senator Rand Paul of Kentucky, Senator, I know you're a proponent of the Save America Act, right? So Secure America was this morning with the border and funding for that. And you said through reconciliation, Save America has to do with election integrity, voting procedures, and Democrats oppose this. There's also this situation in California, and I know these are separate but related issues, right, of people showing up, and you're allowed to show like a gym membership as your registration, or you can show, like basically anything, any piece of paper that says your name and you live in California is a lawful way to vote in the state of California. At this point, do Democrats just not want there to be any safeguards in elections? Really? It feels like every time there's something that looks common sense, they don't want the common sense.
1: Yeah, it doesn't appear so. But I also think that ultimately it's going to be a losing issue for them. I think most people are proud of their citizenship, proud of their country, and don't want their vote to be diluted by people who are not here legally. But it's more than just citizenship. It is also the mail-in balloting. And there's more than one way to go about this. We should keep fighting it as a federal issue. We should keep fighting it as a party issue, that our party is for lawful citizens to vote, and that's it. But we should also fight it state by state. And this is something that nobody else seems to be talking about. For example, Arizona, you have to have proof of citizenship. So we've got that for Arizona. It's a battleground state. We still lose it every year. I think the main reason we lose it is they allow people to get 10 ballots in the mail. You don't have to ask for the ballots. And then eventually somebody shows up at your door and says, oh, I've got one already filled out. Will you sign it? And then that person takes and turns in your vote for you. You've got to get rid of that. And the national party, we raise hundreds of millions of dollars, even billions of dollars. We should go in and fight referendum in states that have referendum. And we should get rid of the mail-in balloting, because inherently it's harder to verify you are who you say you are when you get something mailed in. And this whole idea of harvesting them and people collecting them and going door to door, I think is repugnant, you know, to the idea of the way elections should be run. So, yeah, we should fight it nationally, fight it as an issue, try to win elections. But we should also go in state by state. I mean, there's a half a dozen Republican states that are doing mail-in balloting, and eventually they're going to become Democrat states if they continue to allow this.
0: Senator Paul, what's your sense of how close the administration is? I know you're not personally involved in the negotiations with Iranians and intermediaries to bring this thing to a conclusion. But what's your sense that of how close it is to that, given that President Trump said today, I think we're going to hit him again? And are you optimistic that this can be settled in time to let gas prices normalize to where they were before this conflict so that that's not a big drag on the GOP in the midterms?
1: The president said today, you know, I was at the White House at the press conference. He says the deal's done. It just needs to be signed. So I don't know. That begs the question, are the Iranians going to sign it or not? What I would say is this. It's going. We have obliterated them. We have entirely, our military completely obliterated them. We won the war. But you still have to negotiate with them because unless you're willing to occupy the country and forcibly dig the uranium back out of the ground, the enriched uranium is going to require a diplomatic deal. And I think it's something you don't have. People say, oh, you can't trust them. Well, this is would be verified by them actually handing it over. But what I would offer to them, and you're going to have to offer something, is I would offer restoration of trade, which means we get rid of sanctions against trade. We bring them back into the world's economy. If they give up the 440 kilograms of enriched uranium, it all leaves the country, and then they sign a statement that they won't continue to pursue a nuclear weapon. Now, people say, oh, you can't trust them. They're terrible people, this and that. All probably true, but you don't trust them on getting rid of the enriched uranium. That we will verify. And as far as whether they start up again, if they start up again, we reinstitute the sanctions and get started. We go back to a stage of belligerency with them. But I think we shouldn't just offer a little. We should offer release of all the trade and restoration of trade if they will relinquish the enriched uranium and, no longer pursue a nuclear weapon. And I think some in our party don't want that deal. Some in our party say, oh, we don't want negotiations. The president's wrong. You're going to sign a terrible deal because they think that the regime is inherently not trustworthy and they're bad people. All of that's true, but you don't make deals with good people. You don't make trials. We're not having to do a treaty with Great Britain or with Germany or with our allies. It's with an adversary. And we can prove they do what they say they will if we receive the enriched uranium. So that's the deal I would offer. They give up all of the enriched uranium for release of all of the trade sanctions. And then and a promise not to move forward. And the promise has to be policed basically with verification and time.
0: Senator Paul, always appreciate you making the time, sir. Thank you so much.
1: Thank you.
0: Born on America's darkest day of 9/11, the Tunnel to Towers Foundation has been helping America's heroes ever since. In this 25th anniversary year of 9/11, we honor heroes like New York City Police Department Detective Eric Kaleha. Eric was a Bensonhurst, Brooklyn native. He dreamed of being a police officer and fulfilled that dream by joining the NYPD in 1994. He worked his way up to the rank of detective and answered the call after September 11th, serving at Ground Zero in the months that followed. In 2022, he was diagnosed with multiple cancers tied to his heroic service. Just 5 months later, he passed away from a 9/11-related illness. Eric is survived by his wife, Marilyn, and his two children. To honor his life and service, Tunnel to Towers paid off the mortgage on the family home through its Fallen First Responder Home program. 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That's T, the number 2, T.org.
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4: The Henry County Sheriff's Office says two men are now facing charges in the death of a woman in Buchanan last week. Joe Lincoln has the story.
5: Investigators say 49-year-old Angela Claxton was found dead at her home on K. Lawrence Road Friday, June 5th, and her death was later ruled a homicide. Authorities say 50-year-old Kenneth Claxton and 21-year-old Travis Ryan were both arrested Tuesday. Kenneth Claxton is charged with conspiracy to commit murder, while Ryan faces first-degree murder and conspiracy charges. Both are being held without bond in the Henry County Jail, with a court date set for June 11th. I'm Joe Lincoln.
4: And a Sumner County judge.

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0: Closing up shop today on Clay and Buck. Please go check out the Clay and Buck Podcast Network, where there are many fabulous shows for your listening enjoyment. And I'm actually going to be hanging out with Clay tomorrow a bit, but he will be golfing, but golfing for good reason. I will be on the air, so it'll just be me tomorrow and then Friday as well. And then you will get a Clay festival, a Clay-a-thon, Monday, Tuesday, Wednesday of next week. I've got some family matters to tend to, good things, but things to take care of. So I just want to give you that programming note. It will be just me tomorrow, and I'll be coming to you from the Palm Beach area. Well, hello, Palm Beach. Very fancy. We have, let's see here, podcast listener Derek in Dayton, Ohio, wants to talk F on the talkbacks. Hit it. Hello?
1: Did it understand that the jury was approved by Carmelo Anthony's lawyers. It doesn't matter what color they are. Both sides agreed to the jury.
0: Yes, that is true. Both sides did agree to that jury, and the jury reached the only reasonable verdict. And this was sometimes these self-defense issues, sometimes self-defense cases, can be a close call. Sometimes they can be a close call. This was not. This was a very straightforward, the facts were really not in dispute situation. And I think, yeah, this is, we can move on from this case. I just think that if anything, there should be a lesson from this. You know, people should stop and before you go to lethal force, you have to know that you have absolutely no choice, and that when you explain this to any reasonable person, they will also say, that's correct. You had no choice. I understand why you did what you did. And that simply is not the case here. That is absolutely not what happened. So let's see. Scott from Brunswick, Georgia, listens on WGIG. G, hit it.
2: I would have to disagree with you just a little bit. There are definitely male Karens as well. My neighbor happens to be one. Food for thought.
0: Okay, I mean, what do you call a male Karen? A care him? Eh? Eh? Producer Mike, what do we think? No? No? Oh, a Ken? Okay, well, yeah, so anyway, a Ken. Wait, is that actually what it's called? Is that a thing, guys? Are you educating? Oh, okay. You just made that up.

0: Oh, a Kieran, a Ken. Okay, yeah, no. I like a care him instead of a care N. So, yeah, dad jokes. I'm allowed to do it because I'm a dad. Those are the rules. I don't make them up. Those are the rules. John in California wants to talk. John, what's going on?
1: Hi. I was just going to say, under the same argument they're using that saying it was justified, his stabbing him was justified because he felt threatened, well, then wouldn't the police officers or ICE agents, wouldn't they be justified in any time somebody puts a hand on them going straight to deadly force?
0: Interesting question. Thank you so much, John. Law enforcement's going to be held to a higher standard, I think, in those situations than, as a general matter, than the overall public will. That said, yeah, that's the problem with this, is that if somebody touches your shoulder or shoves your shoulder and you can just stab them, it also means you could just shoot them. I mean, we live in anarchy if that's the case. Okay, a shove on the shoulder, if it's met with a shove or a punch, we have people that need to be separated. You can't just go for a knife, especially under the circumstances of being in a high school like this and all the rest of it. All right. I'll be talking to you all tomorrow. Make sure you come hang out. 3 hours. It'll be just the Buckster. And, yeah, Shields high.
2: Speaking truth and having fun. Clay Travis and Buck Sexton.
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11: AC secret mission in the Middle East. I'm Lisa Brady, Fox News. President Trump says he directed the U.S. military last month to support commercial ships, including oil tankers, through the Strait of Hormuz.
12: You know, we've been taking out millions of barrels of oil. Nobody knows it. You know who doesn't know about it? Iran, until right now.
11: The president telling reporters in the Oval Office,
12: we took out the other night 22 ships. Late at night with no lights, because they don't have any radar, because we blasted the crap out of it.
11: The president later posting that secret mission has allowed more than 100 million barrels of oil to make its way to the open market. And he says that's why oil prices haven't been much higher than the recent surge. Also saying again, the gas prices will drop when the conflict ends. Though for now, they're blamed for another sticky inflation report. Consumer prices hitting 4.2% in May, the third straight monthly increase and a three-year high. President Trump is threatening more attacks on Iran after strikes yesterday over the downing of a U.S. helicopter near the Strait of Hormuz.
13: Senior U.S. defense officials do tell me that Iran fired dozens of missiles and drones in response to the U.S. strikes on 20 targets yesterday after an Iranian drone forced down an American Apache helicopter with two male crew members on board. I'm told the U.S. military faced no significant damage or lose any important assets as a result of the barrage of Iranian missiles and drones. Nearly all were either intercepted or failed to hit their intended targets, according to a U.S. military spokesman.
11: Fox's Jennifer Griffin. The U.S. helicopter pilots were rescued by a sea drone. The FBI searching an aerospace facility in Southern California where a chemical tank overheated last month, forcing 50,000 people to evacuate. The Orange County District Attorney's Office is also conducting a criminal investigation, directing the company not to modify or destroy any evidence. 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
18: And I'm Hannah Hagman reporting. The Hopkinsville Public Works Department is providing reassurance after some residents received a water level alert due to errors with a gauge on the South Fork Little River at the U.S. 68 bypass. Some folks may have received an alert from the United States Geological Survey that water levels were high at the South Fork, but Hopkinsville Public Works says they have determined that the readings currently being sent from the river elevation gauge are erroneous. In a post to social media, they clarified that they have verified there are no high water elevation issues or flooding concerns in that area at this time. A local student is about to have a once-in-a-lifetime experience as Cheyenne Peterson from Pembroke was one of 250 chosen across the country as a winner of the National America 250 contest. The contest called on students across the country between grade 3 and 12 to answer the question, "What does America mean to you?" through original writing or artwork. Thousands of students took part in one of those entries. Peterson was among the 250 awardees and was one of the 125 first place awardees, receiving an America 250 field trip. The Kentucky Transportation Cabinet has finished its work in the intersection of Kentucky 139 and Cerulean Road in Cadiz is back open to traffic. That intersection was closed in April to allow for the realignment and reconstruction of the intersection. The project was part of the state's six-year highway plan and represents an investment of $872,000. Work included roadway excavation, intersection realignment, stormwater insulation, and both asphalt and concrete paving. I'm Hannah Hagman.
19: Here's your WHOP Weather Center forecast. Lots of sunshine this afternoon with highs around 91. Winds out of the southwest 8 to 15 miles an hour. Clear skies tonight, lows around 74. 91 tomorrow, mainly sunny. High of 85 Friday with a slight chance of thunderstorms. 85 Saturday. That's the forecast from the WHOP Weather Center. I'm meteorologist Megan Mulford. Right now, it's 88 degrees.
20: Down, set, 8-1-1, 8-1-1.
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4: 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He's a veteran, all right? 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
8: All right, thank you, Scott Shannon. Thanks to all of you for being with us. 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You want to be a part of this extravaganza. It's 800-941-SEAN if you want to join us. Well, the Democratic Party and their radical base is now doubled down on radicalism. It's exactly what we thought would happen. Democrats have now handed... I mean, the very people that were arguing their closing arguments for the 2024 presidential election is that Donald Trump is a Nazi and a racist and a fascist and he's Gestapo and ICE is Gestapo and wash and rinse and repeat. And it never stops. And now they have nominated somebody with a real Nazi tattoo. Now, the first thing I want to throw out as an observation in this, we're going to talk a lot about this today. I want to get a lot of people's thoughts on this today. If you want to join us, our number, 800-941-SEAN, is you got to remember, and I happen to be fond of rugged individualists, and I love the people that live in Alaska. I told you I'm obsessed, you know, with Alaska shows. You know, I just cannot watch enough, you know, the Greatest Catch show with our friend that narrates. I just love it. I love every aspect of working men and women. I love rugged individuals. I love people living off the grid and life below zero. And we've talked at length about this. I have a friend of mine that I grew up with, somebody I grew up with that lives in Maine, and he actually ends up growing out like a beard like the Robinson family. And in Louisiana, and, you know, he looks like Willie Robertson. And I call him the mountain man, but, you know, we grew up the same way, but he loves the outdoors. He loves the lifestyle up there. He doesn't quite live off the grid, but he has to do a lot of things independently himself, including cutting down trees and firewood and splitting wood and, you know, things that a lot of Americans, we don't know. You know, it's funny. You read these stories every once in a while about people that, you know, finally learn where their food comes from. In other words, if you've never been hunting or fishing in your life, you know, what do you really know about the meat that you're putting into your body? Not a lot. You know, they come from cows and pigs and chickens. And if you like, I guess venison, it comes from deer. But it's not just all nice packaged stuff in a grocery store with more options and choices that we've all grown up so accustomed to. You can get anything you want, any store you go to. I mean, it's one of the coolest things in the world that we have that ability. The science that our farmers now use not only feeds the country, but it feeds the world. And the idea that there are some people that like to in their lives, it's not my cup of tea. I've actually never been hunting and just, you know, little stuff and not real hunting. And I just, it's not been an interest of mine. And I have friends of mine. No, you're going to love it. You got to come. You got to do it. You love firearms. I'm like, yeah, I do. But you're going to love hunting. I'm like, no, I'm not. I just, you know, the idea of standing out in the freezing cold and, you know, just waiting, you know, patiently for the animal to pass by or to track it and all that stuff. I can get the experience without doing it. So I love the people of Maine. I love their rugged individualism. I love their independence. I wish it was more conservative than it is as a state. It's not. Susan Collins, the only elected Republican in all of New England. If you could imagine Massachusetts, gerrymandering BS. You know, they don't have a single Republican congressman or representative in the U.S. Not one from that state is a disgrace. And I think that Susan Collins, yeah, at times her votes do frustrate me. I'm not going to lie. She is not a rubber stamp Republican. She's not. Donald Trump has gone sideways with her many, many times. However, when there are very key moments, she could be a very key vote and ally. As a matter of fact, I think one of her best friends in the U.S. Senate is Lindsey Graham. And Lindsey, you know, if you remember during the Kavanaugh debate and all that was going down, everyone was wondering what Susan Collins was going to do. When the information came out debunking the allegations against Kavanaugh, she went the right way. She recently went along with the SAVE Act after being persuaded how important voter ID is. And if you live in Maine, you need integrity in elections like every other state. And it's just basic, simple common sense. It's not complicated stuff. So, you know, now these are the primary voters in the Democratic base that voted. This is not the people of Maine that have voted. And I think that this is very critical. And I think it's very, very important that we understand the difference. Now, the question is, will the people of Maine, you know, be willing to ignore the insanity of Graham Plattner? Because I don't think they will be. And are the Democrats now going to start making a pilgrimage to Maine, or are they going to call Plattner into D.C., and are they going to try to convince him to drop out before June 27th? Now, they have this obscure Maine law that we've been telling you about. I don't know anyone else in the media that's picked this up, but we have. But the nominee, he is now the nominee. What did he win? What was the final vote tally last night? Last time I checked, it was like 75, 76%, Linda. But he would have to withdraw by 5 p.m. on the second Monday in July, preceding the general election, July 13th. I thought it was the 27th. Maybe I'm wrong. Anyway, 2026 in this cycle. Withdrawal must be in writing to the Maine Secretary of State. What is the final vote count? When you get it, let me know.
0: 72%.
8: All right, 72%. That is, you know, against the current Democratic governor, Mills, that is a big number. He will rightly argue that he has a mandate. He will rightly argue that these controversies surrounding him have not in any way impacted his ability to win the state of Maine. But the people that voted in this primary are not the regular people of Maine. They're not the people that have voted over and over again to put Susan Collins back in the U.S. Senate. She's probably number one in constituent services, right up there with Lindsey Graham. I mean, people that really put the people in their state first, which should be their first primary job anyway. So we'll see what happens. I expect there's going to be some of this, but this guy is so egotistical. He's got all this bravado going on. He's so arrogant. I don't see this guy listening to him say, I'm not a big God person, but let me quote Amazing Grace last night to overcome all of the controversies. I don't think that's going to cut it. And I think that any good campaign that educates and informs the people of Maine as to how many lies this guy has told, his whole life story is up in question. You know, I was looking. And we'll check in with some guests later in the program. I was looking on the Maine Wire, they call it, and they write about this guy a lot. You know, he's claiming he's an oyster man. Apparently, there's no such thing in Maine as an oyster man. And then he's a guy that is talking about oligarchies and billionaires. He grew up with privilege. The oyster man, if it's a real business, and I think when we get to the bottom of that, there's probably issues there. Apparently, according to financial reports, he only had one customer, his mommy. That's it. Did you see that, Linda? One customer, mommy.
0: Absurd.
8: So it's absurd. And apparently nobody in Maine, you know, you have lobster men there, you have clam men there, you have, you know, people I never knew. I was saying maybe I didn't know that about Maine. Well, it turns out it's not true about Maine. So are the Democrats really going to push hard to push, you know, to force him to voluntarily get off this ticket? I don't see that happening. But knowing Democrats as well as I do, I could see a scenario such as this, and I'm making it up, unfold, is they get some big, as much as this guy says he doesn't like money, most people like the financial security that comes with money. If you've ever had any point in your life where you didn't have any, I have, and you live paycheck to paycheck, it makes a difference. Money doesn't make you happy, but it definitely gives you freedom to make choices in life. Now, will Democrats be brave enough to risk he might out them? He might say, Chuck Schumer's pressuring me to get out. But the scenario I would envision would be different. The scenario I envision would be, let me introduce you to the CEO of company A, B, C, D, E, F, or G. And they have an opportunity for you, and it's going to be highly paid. I mean, you'll make $1 million, $2 million, whatever the amount is, whatever it will take, if you drop out of the race and we get to replace you. Will it be done that overtly? Probably. Nothing would surprise me. We hear about, you know, smoke-filled backroom deals all the time when it comes to politicians, right? I could see that probably being the only way that they would get him out. But this is a total conjecture. This is a total guess on my part. Not beyond knowing Democrats, not beyond anyone's comprehension that an offer can come in that would be an offer you can't refuse. He can't refuse. In spite of all his platitudes and, you know, Bernie Sanders-isms. So we'll see. I'm actually leaning against their ability to pull this off. I don't think this guy is going to be open to it. I think this guy believes he's going to win. I think he thinks that he's not going to have any problems with any of the controversies, starting with the Nazi tattoo, and straight on through. You know, we've got all these explicit text messages. You know, as recently as last month, for crying out loud, Wall Street Journal reporting him and his wife, you know, these explicit texts. I don't like to get into people's personal lives, but, you know, this was right. They've only been married a short time. Early in their marriage, she flagged this to the campaign herself. They've known about it. I've been arguing that this op research on this guy, I don't think it's coming from Republicans. It has all the fingerprints of Democrats all over it. But, you know, they're going through couples therapy, et cetera. Then you got all these bizarre Reddit posts, you know, blaming sexual assault victims, suggesting people, especially women, take responsibility, avoid getting effed up on alcohol and act like an adult. Downplaying military sexual assault charges, calling himself an avowed communist. All cops are bastards, referring to rural white people in Maine as racist and stupid. Well, when you play that and you put that up on the screen, if you're a voter in Maine, are you really going to be stupid by voting for a guy that thinks you're racist and stupid? You know, putting aside the homophobic slurs, crude comments, it just never stops. Now, he's trying to claim, I have PTSD. You heard James Carville at the opening of the show. For nearly 20 years, he has this Nazi tattoo. That was not enough for Democrats. Then this is their problem. They've got a huge problem. They're now the party of Graham Plattner. They're now the party of James Sixgender Tellerico. Welcome, Matt, at the southern border, Tellerico. God is non-binary, Tellerico. We've got a guy that has no problem men planes, women's sports, Tellerico. A guy that's going to run an all-vegan campaign in the cattle state of Texas. A guy that, you know, doesn't want energy dominance in Texas. Big part of their economy. I think he's going to have a big problem. God is non-binary. And what are the six genders? I still want an answer to that. So Plattner's faced calls to drop out from some Democrats. One said that he thinks it's definitely going to happen. I'm not there. He's got all the support. This is the worst part for the Democrats. They got Plattner. They got El Sayed in Michigan. They got Tellerico. They've got Mamdani. They got Grandpa Bernie, Pocahontas, AOC, the Squad, and nobody in leadership in name only, and I say name only, they will never take on this radical or any other radical in their party because they cling to power more than anything else. If they did take them on, Chuck would be done. Hakeem would be done. It would be over in seconds. Listen, we live in a dangerous world. Everyone needs a home security system. There's a break-in in this country every 26 seconds. 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
23: Here's your WHOP Weather Center forecast. Lots of sunshine this afternoon with highs around 91. Winds out of the southwest, 8 to 15 miles an hour. Clear skies tonight, lows around 74. 91 tomorrow, mainly sunny. High of 85 Friday with a slight chance of thunderstorms. 85 Saturday. That's the forecast from the WHOP Weather Center. I'm meteorologist Megan Mulford. Right now, it's 88 degrees.
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0: You know, guys, every day that I get to be here with Sean Hannity is a blessing.
1: What do you mean every day?
0: And every day. It's incredible. It's like, you know, every day that ends in day.
1: I'm here.
0: I know. I was just bragging about you. What's the matter with you?
1: I like when you brag about me.
0: I know, and you interrupted me.
1: I interrupted you on my own show. I don't know where those words come from, but
0: from me.
1: I want to brag about you because you used the information, the science that Viome gave you, because most of us really, if we think about it, we're kind of guessing about our health, and you really thought you were doing the right thing. You were drinking kale shakes and these puke squash pumpkin shakes, and it's so disgusting, you know, projectile vomit looking stuff. It was disgusting. And for years, I was telling you, you need more red meat. You need...
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3: This update is brought to you by Ash Brunson's All Clean. The Hopkinsville Public Works Department is providing reassurance after some residents received a water level alert due to errors with a gauge on the South Fork Little River at the U.S. 68 bypass. Some folks may have received that alert from the United States Geological Survey that water levels were high at the South Fork, but Hopkinsville Public Works says they have determined that the readings currently being sent from the river elevation gauge are erroneous. A local student is about to have a once-in-a-lifetime experience as Cheyenne Peterson from Pembroke was one of 250 chosen across the country as a winner of the National America 250 contest. The Kentucky Transportation Cabinet has finished its work, and the intersection of Kentucky 139 and Cerulean Road in Cadiz is back open to traffic. My name is Hannah Hagman, reporting.
4: Here's your WHOP Weather Center forecast. Lots of sunshine this afternoon with highs around 91. Winds out of the southwest 8 to 15 miles an hour. Clear skies tonight, lows around 74. 91 tomorrow, mainly sunny. High of 85 Friday with a slight chance of thunderstorms. 85 Saturday. That's the forecast from the WHOP Weather Center. I'm meteorologist Megan Mulford. Right now, it's 88 degrees.
5: This is a Bloomberg Money Minute. Stocks remain under pressure this hour. That's as new threats over the Middle East, rising crude prices, and a new report on inflation trigger a sell-off. President Trump says he won't reauthorize the U.S. trade deal with Canada and Mexico. That sets the stage for months or maybe even years of negotiations over provisions on autos and other key industries. Roblox, facing over 150 child safety suits, it's trying to move the claims to closed-door arbitration. It cites its terms of use that state subscribers forfeit their ability to pursue lawsuits in open court. Anthropic CEO says the government should have the power to block artificial intelligence developers from deploying new AI models if they prevent certain risks. And Alphabet's Google is pitching major news outlets on an AI tool that articles, but some publishers are concerned the summarizer could hurt web traffic and shorten the amount of time consumers spend reading articles on their sites. Denise Pellegrini.
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9: Fox News, I'm Tom Graham. President Trump says the Pentagon will hit Iran with more strikes after accusing Tehran of shooting down a U.S. Apache helicopter in the region.
10: It's unclear when these strikes are going to be taking place. This as peace negotiators still try to hammer out some sort of a deal. According to a U.S. diplomat, Qatari negotiators traveled to Tehran this morning to meet with the Iranians and attempt to finalize details of a peace agreement amid newly heightened tensions between the United States and Iran.
9: Fox's Max Gordon in Dubai. President Trump officially signed in a 70 $70 billion immigration funding bill today. Homeland Security Secretary Mark Wayne Mullen.
11: Now we won't have the Democrats threatening to shut down immigration custom enforcement, which is ICE.
9: Now, Democrats opposed funding for ICE and Customs and Border Protection, arguing the administration's immigration policies are too heavy-handed, particularly citing those anti-ICE protests in Minneapolis. 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
12: Hi, this is Gordon Deal. Thursday on This Morning, America's First News. Republicans have a new focus that they hope will resonate with voters during the November midterm elections. It's on cutting fraud. Also, how Wall Street is throwing money at the bonanza that is artificial intelligence. Plus, the latest from the Middle East as the U.S. and Iran point fingers. And how a divorce late in life derails so many retirements. Thursday on This Morning, America's First News.
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0: breaking news all afternoon. 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
1: All right, 25 now till the top of the hour, 800-941-SEAN if you want to be a part of the program. As I was saying before the break, I am proud of Linda because she's listening to science. What is the science? The science of biome. What is the science of biome? Well, when it comes to health, wellness, fitness, nutrition, longevity, we all want to do better, well, at least most of us. And, you know, a lot, why do you think all these people are on GLP-1s? Because they want to do better. And doctors I've spoken to, the overwhelming majority, and there are exceptions, seem to think that the weight loss is more beneficial health-wise. The early evidence in terms of heart health and lowering diabetes risks, which lowers stroke risk and heart disease risk, is, you know, that why do people do it? Is what I'm asking. Because they want to look their best and they want to be their healthiest. Everyone's kind of trying, but we're all kind of guessing. And the truth is, every single person's body is unique and different. That's the way God made it. And some foods, why do they cause fatigue, bloating, brain fog? They are likely messages your own body is sending you. Now, if your DNA is the blueprint, okay, that stays the same your whole life like your fingerprint. RNA shows what's happening in your body right now. That's science. That's where Viome comes in. A simple at-home gut health test. They use advanced RNA technology. They will analyze your gut microbiome to understand how your body's really functioning. And then from there, create personalized food, supplements, vitamin designed specifically for your body. So you won't be guessing and you get guidance based on real data. And then when people follow their plan, many report better digestion, more energy improvement. I've been telling Linda for years, get off these kale shakes. They bloat you and all these, this other stuff. It also doesn't digest very well. And I said, eat more red meat. Now, to your credit, you listen to me. And how do you feel?
2: I feel much better. I mean, but they also told me a bunch of other things, you know, and this is what I tell everybody who wants to try it. You know, you try all these fads, you try all these gimmicks. They're not doing gimmicks. They're doing things that are catered just to you. So you call them up, you give them some swabs, and they analyze your DNA, your RNA, so that you know what works for you. Because you might be able to eat fish and shrimp and all that stuff and not red meat. I was the opposite. I have to put red meat in my diet. So it worked out.
1: The thing is, I knew it naturally because when I went very keto friendly and, you know, mostly protein, I don't have those other issues that much anymore. Anyway,
2: well, you don't know because you got to take the test like everybody else. Why not? You know, don't wonder. 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
1: I'm telling you, but I feel great. 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I don't know. Remember, I was originally supporting Jasmine Crockett to win the Democratic nomination,
2: yes,
1: in Texas.
2: I do remember.
1: I thought she was the most extreme. And then we get, you know, six gendered. God is non-binary. Welcome Matt at the border. Vegan campaign in Texas and no oil and men playing women's sports. Tell her Rico. And I'm thinking, oh, I didn't think there was anyone more extreme in the primary, and I thought I was wrong, although I may have to second guess this because Jasmine Crockett is losing it. I mean, it was pretty remarkable what she said. We'll play a couple of cuts in a second, but, you know, she made several inaccurate, twisted comments about the murder of this young teenager, Austin Metcalf. And we went through the facts of the case yesterday when the guilty verdict came down. We carried it live on this program. And anyway, killer convicted of murder, sentenced last night to 35 years in prison by the same jury for stabbing Metcalf. He'll be eligible for parole in about half that time. And describing the testimony in the case, it was overwhelming, incontrovertible. The jury didn't take long, less than 3 hours. They came out, never good for a defendant. And anyway, now we have Jasmine Crockett arguing Metcalf's family wouldn't understand the pain Black women have to deal with on a daily basis. Their son was just murdered. Their teenage son was murdered. Wouldn't it be the same reaction for any family if they lost a loved one in a murder, a teenage child murdered? Doesn't every life matter? Doesn't every human soul feel pain? Anyway, Crockett said that was made clear to her again while talking to a friend who is a black mom about this case. Black women, especially black women who have black male children, live in fear and agony every single day. A fear and agony, I promise you, the Metcalfs probably never spent a day living that way. How black does she women, know?
3: Especially black women who have black male children. Mm-hmm. Live in fear and agony every single day. A fear and agony that I promise you, the Metcalfs probably never spent a day living that way.
1: What a horrible thing to say on the day that this guy is convicted. Now, I believe every man, woman, and child was created by God with the propensity to good and evil. That's my deeply held religious belief. And God put talent in every person, and I think every life does matter. You know, 28 people shot in Chicago last weekend, 4 dead. Nobody listening to this program can name one of them. I doubt Jasmine Crockett, if she was on this phone line, our newsmaker line, would be able to answer any of those questions. Anyway, so she said Americans need to have real conversations about race in this country. It's not about race. The testimony was that he was in the other team's, that Carmelo Anthony was in the other team's locker or area, was asked to leave, didn't leave, had his hand in his bag the whole time, had a knife in the bag the whole time. And, you know, then makes this weird comment about, well, if a 300-pound man is beating me, that's not what the testimony said at all. Like on top of me, beating me down, I'm not limited to fists. That was not the facts of this case at all. Not even remotely close. 17-year-old Metcalf was nowhere close to 300 pounds. 6 feet tall, 200 pounds. Anthony, 5'11", 162 pounds. And if you're twice my weight and got way more strength than me, and you got me, that didn't happen. Nobody got pinned down. And she's making these comments, and she's trying to make this as incendiary and as racial as possible. And it just makes you wonder what the hell is going on with her. And why would she make comments like this? The whole thing is a tragedy. And you know what? For whatever reason, a lot of these kids are on edge. You know, all of them have talent when they're born. And I believe it's God-given. And, you know, that why do we preach freedom on this program so much, so often, and embracing freedom and rejecting the false narrative of government assistance and help? How often have I told all of you in this audience, with as much passion as I can muster in my heart and soul, never depend on the government for anything in your life. If you can avoid it, be the master of your own destiny. To do that, you have to embrace freedom over the false promises of security that no government can ever deliver. They have tried many, many times. This womb to the tomb, cradle to grave, socialist, communist, whatever ism it is, utopia, and it always fails and ends the same way. That's why you shouldn't rely on government. I'm telling you right now, if you're a young person, you better be prepared that they're going to have dollar cost averaging. They may flat out steal your Social Security money because it's headed towards insolvency. They promised to put all that money in a lockbox. They never did. They squandered it. You know, same with Medicare. Look at all the fraud we're discovering. Medicaid, Medicare, you name it, state level, federal level. Hundreds of billions of dollars we're identifying waste, fraud, abuse, corruption. Okay, that's not working out well. What does the government do? Well, how are your government schools doing? We spend more per capita on education per student than any other country in the industrialized world, and we have the worst results. How's that working out for you? And the same thing with they can't even keep the border closed when they don't share the thought that you've got to enforce the laws of our country and the laws of the land. Democratic Party, sanctuary cities and states, they'll take your money, they'll give it to people that didn't enter the country legally. Why is California bankrupt with the highest income taxes, sales taxes, gas taxes? Why do they have the highest poverty rate, homelessness rate? Why do they have billions and billions in debt? Because of ridiculous policies. But there are people that are attracted to this Graham Platner, Mamdani AOC squad, Grandpa Bernie Pocahontas mindset, Tallarico mindset, Platner mindset, Syed mindset, that the government's going to take care of your every need. This is how it will end. It will end in, you know, unfulfilled promises. Number one, Obamacare. Keep your doctor plan, save average family $2,500 a year. It didn't happen. Millions lose doctors, millions lose plans, average person paying over 300% more, and 40+% of the country has one Obamacare exchange option. Oh, how'd that work out for you? Schools are working out for you. Defund, dismantle, no bail laws, and reimagining the police working out for you. Looked great in New York the other night when the riot broke out after the basketball game. So I'm just telling you, there is an appeal to this. And this is on the ballot because this is now the radicalized party. They now have embraced the most extreme elements in their party that buy into this nonsense. And this is who they are. Here's more Crockett defending Carmelo Anthony. You know, and again, what I just said, if 300 man's beating down on me, well, okay, let's listen.
3: If a 300-pound man is beating me, like on top of me and beating me down, I'm not limited to fist. You know, I would argue that even the only time we go into things like people's hands being considered deadly weapons is typically like if they're a professional boxer or that kind of stuff. But I think by the time you start getting to like football player, good argument. Good freaking argument. We're not talking about like the golfers. We're talking about football players, right? Like this is what they are trained to do, is to inflict like serious physical contact.
1: First of all, it was a track meet. It was not a football game that was taking place. And I honestly cannot believe the callousness in this woman's heart, or her instinct is to immediately bring this into a racial issue, which most people on the ground said it was not from the very beginning. And it just is, where is your heart, your soul, your conscience for the family that just lost their teenage son? And the whole thing is a tragedy. But there is evil in this world. And there are bad people in this world. And yeah, if a 300-pound guy is going after Jasmine Crockett, she has a right to defend herself. Be the first person to say that. Moving on, I want to get to, later we got to get to Stephen A. Smith. He's losing his mind, Linda, our friend, our dear, dear friend Stephen A. He's blaming Trump for the fact that the Knicks lost Game 3 in New York City because he went to the game. A lifelong Knicks fan, Donald Trump, went to the game as if that was a bad thing. And now he's saying if the Knicks lose the series, he's going to blame Trump. I mean, you talk about a superstitious sports host. Good grief. Don't worry, we love Stephen A., but he's coming on TV tomorrow to talk about it. The president revealed some information today. One, he is now saying that he's going to take more action in Iran, and he said that retaliation is now on its way. He's close to ordering new strikes again, which in light of what has been evolving in the last week and a half seems appropriate to me, and maybe this will be the last thing. Now he's going to go after the infrastructure. Their economy has already been brutalized, and he thinks that's probably the biggest point of pressure to give one more push before the just total obliteration of the country, which I know he's not wanted to do for the people of Iran. But he said today that the U.S. has been taking out oil from Iran as part of a secret mission that he was just revealing today for the first time in light of, you know, inflation ticked up. Now, the inflation numbers, when you look deeper, it's not that hard. You don't have to look that deep, driven almost entirely by gas prices, which have now fallen dramatically since May 20th because of the president's policies. And he explained how they're falling. He said, last month, I directed our great U.S. military to execute a secret mission to support oil tankers and other commercial ships through the Strait of Hormuz. And today I'm pleased to announce this effort has resulted in 100 million barrels of oil making its way through the strait and into the open market. Now, you've noticed the prices of a barrel of oil have been down significantly. Why? Because supply and demand crisscross, and that dictates the price. So, you know, it's not like, I mean, this is such stealth Trump. He doesn't tell people what they want to hear. But he's going to order new strikes, and the Iranians deserve it. Also,

0: Anyway, 800-941-SHAWN if you want to be a part of the program. I think these are some of the most interesting times we've ever lived in. Now, we're going to do a deeper dive with reps from Maine that know this guy, Graham Plattner, really well. We'll get Bill O'Reilly's take on that. We'll get your calls coming up. 800-941-SHAWN is our number as we roll along here today. Listen, you know, there are situations where only one option is going to do when it comes to saving your life and the life of your family, and that's the lethal option. The FBI, the last year we have statistics for is 2022. That's 0.01% of all altercations. Do you need the lethal option? Yeah, if somebody wants to kill you and your family, you better be prepared. Are there now, is there new technology, non-lethal technology that is phenomenal that you can use and defend yourself and your family without having to take that difficult choice and step and only have one option? Yeah, BYRNA.com. 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One of the beauties is it is so effective that you don't need a permit, background check, legal all 50 states. It can hit a target 60 feet away. It has powerful deterrence, tear gas, pepper spray, kinetic rounds. 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
1: The operating budget for Lexington and Fayette County has now been approved. Lee Mowen has more.
2: The Lexington-Fayette Urban County Council has approved their 2027 fiscal year budget on Tuesday. Mayor Lena Gorton first proposed the budget in April, and council voted to add over $2 million the following month. It's just under $550 million, with a nearly $300 million chunk going for public safety divisions. Another $13 million is marked for street pavings and maintenance, and another $1 million goes to winter weather preparedness. It will also include funds for projects like the Haley Pike Transfer Station. I'm Lee Mowen.
1: And a man has died after a house fire in Whitley County. Kentucky State Police say 70-year-old Eddie Lester was found inside his home in the Rockholds area. His body has been sent for an autopsy. So far, no additional information has been released. I'm Scott Hooper.
0: This is the Kentucky News Network.
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3: Here's your WHOP Weather Center forecast. Lots of sunshine this afternoon with highs around 91. Winds out of the southwest, 8 to 15 miles an hour. Clear skies tonight, lows around 74. 91 tomorrow, mainly sunny. High of 85 Friday with a slight chance of thunderstorms. 85 Saturday. That's the forecast from the WHOP Weather Center. I'm meteorologist Megan Mulford. Currently, it's 89 degrees.
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5: All right, when we come back, we'll get Bill O'Reilly's take, all things simple man, self-proclaimed, on the radicalization of the Democratic base. 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
8: High anxiety on Wall Street. I'm Lisa Brady, Fox News. The Dow down 921 points at the bell, falling under 50K. The S&P and the NASDAQ also plunging more than 1% as tensions with Iran escalate again and as inflation hits a three-year high.
9: What this report does is it solidifies the fact that inflation is rising faster than wages, and the Federal Reserve could look at that and possibly start talking about a rate hike maybe if this continues. That CPI inflation number at 4.2%.
8: Fox Business's Edward Lawrence at the White House. The surge in gas prices, a big driver of that increase in May. President Trump says he expects prices to drop when the conflict with Iran ends, and that a secret mission has been underway, helping to hold down oil prices.
10: Which I'm just announcing today for the first time. But we've been taking out millions of barrels of oil, millions of barrels. Every night.
8: He says he directed the U.S. military last month to support commercial ships, including oil tankers, through the Strait of Hormuz. He's also threatening more strikes on Iran after yesterday's hits over the downing of a U.S. helicopter. Iran responding to those strikes by attacking several Gulf neighbors. Months of fighting over funding for immigration enforcement ends with the president's signature on a $70 billion bill to fund ICE and CBP for the rest of his term.
10: We'll give the heroes of ICE and Border Patrol, and that's what they are, the heroes, what they have to go through to keep us safe, the support and resources they need to defend our borders, protect our homeland.
8: The funding was separated from the Homeland Security budget after a DHS shutdown driven by the Democrat push for reforms following deadly shootings by federal agents in Minnesota. Just getting word that 19-year-old Carmelo Anthony plans to appeal yesterday's murder conviction for the stabbing of Austin Metcalf during a high school track meet in Texas. Anthony was sentenced to 35 years in prison. 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
6: Now, this 25th anniversary of 9/11, the Tunnel to Towers Foundation remains committed to honoring the heroes shaped by that day. Heroes like NYPD Detective Victor Vargas, a U.S. Air Force veteran who died from pancreatic cancer after serving in the World Trade Center recovery efforts. Tunnel to Towers honored Detective Vargas by paying off the family's mortgage. 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
14: And I'm Hannah Hagman reporting. The Hopkinsville Public Works Department is providing reassurance after some residents received a water level alert due to errors with a gauge on the South Fork Little River at the U.S. 68 bypass. Some folks may have received an alert from the United States Geological Survey that water levels were high at the South Fork, but Hopkinsville Public Works says they have determined that the readings currently being sent from the river elevation gauge are erroneous. In a post to social media, they clarified that they have verified there are no high water elevation issues or flooding concerns in that area at this time. A local student is about to have a once-in-a-lifetime experience as Cheyenne Peterson from Pembroke was one of 250 chosen across the country as a winner of the National America 250 contest. The contest called on students across the country between grade 3 and 12 to answer the question, "What does America mean to you?" through original writing or artwork. Thousands of students took part in one of those entries. Peterson was among the 250 awardees and was one of the 125 first place awardees, receiving an America 250 field trip. The Kentucky Transportation Cabinet has finished its work in the intersection of Kentucky 139 and Cerulean Road in Cadiz is back open to traffic. That intersection was closed in April to allow for the realignment and reconstruction of the intersection. The project was part of the state's six-year highway plan and represents an investment of $872,000. Work included roadway excavation, intersection realignment, stormwater insulation, and both asphalt and concrete paving. I'm Hannah Hagman.
3: Here's your WHOP Weather Center forecast. Lots of sunshine this afternoon with highs around 91. Winds out of the southwest 8 to 15 miles an hour. Clear skies tonight, lows around 74. 91 tomorrow, mainly sunny. High of 85 Friday with a slight chance of thunderstorms. 85 Saturday. That's the forecast from the WHOP Weather Center. I'm meteorologist Megan Mulford. Currently, it's 89 degrees.
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1: There's Democrats in D.C. who say language like abolish ICE are unhelpful for the political health of the Democratic Party.
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0: 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That can only mean one thing on this radio program, and that is all things self-proclaimed Simple Man. That means all things Bill O'Reilly, all things Bill O'Reilly at BillO'Reilly.com. You know, I thought I was in O'Reilly's inner circle. I thought we you know, years at Fox, it was somewhat a contentious relationship, but it was all his fault. And, you know, now we've become friends. And Bill O'Reilly, for decades, apparently has this guy's trip. And he's never invited me. And he went to Ireland last week. And I guess maybe I just, you know, assumed something I shouldn't have assumed. And that we were friends and I didn't get the invite. It got lost in the mail. What happened?
1: Well, you're such a big star that, you know, I'd have to have people. And, you know, what would you like for breakfast, Mr. Hannity? You know.
0: Bill, you have been around me. And we every time we go to breakfast, I have paid for breakfast because I want to beat you to the check and let you know that I have respect for you. And I like to do that all the time anyway. And we've had good times, good conversations, all the above. Reminiscing, all fun, and I just don't make the cut. What's the reason?
1: Well, it's just intimidation. All of those guys.
0: You're so full of it.
1: Hannity's coming. Oh, my God. You know, and look, the cell phone, you know, how many cell phone pictures will you have to pose for? I mean, like 300. You know, we'll be in Killarney, and you'll be still be up in Dublin with lines to get your cell phone picture. So anyway, you'll be invited the next time around, that's for sure. And my guys are mad at me because they heard you on the radio and they go, "What do you do? Why didn't you invite Annie?" I get many, many reasons. But no, you'll be invited next time.
0: No, I'm glad you had a good trip. I honestly wouldn't have been able to make it anyway. You know my schedule, it's insane. I get older, I work more, and I love it. I don't know what it is, Bill. It's in our DNA. We both love what we do. We both feel blessed to do what we do. All right, let me get you focused here, and primary day, and Graham Plattner, and all the coverage obviously associated with this lunatic. I can run through the litany. I've done it a lot for this audience. You know, a guy that calls his the people in his own state racist and bigoted and dumb. A guy that, you know, attacks women that were victims of rape. A guy that has a Nazi tattoo, a guy that thinks all cops are bastards. And this is now the modern Democratic Party. And he won with, you know, 75-8% of the vote last night. And then you got, you know, six gender Tellerico, welcome Matt at the border. God is non-binary. No problem men playing women's sports. Vegan campaign in the state of Texas. He's running there. Then you've got your buddy Mamdani in your state of New York, in the city of New York. Then you've got AOC in the squad. Then you've got Pocahontas and Bernie Sanders. And the radicals have taken over. And here's the more interesting part I want you to comment on. Chuck Schumer, who's minority leader in name only, Hakeem Jeffries, no Democratic leader will dare speak out against the radicalism in their party. There are some today that are arguing this is great for the Democratic Party. Plattner represents their version of Donald Trump, which I think is so obscene, it's barely worth a mention. However, how do you analyze this going into the midterms?
1: Hurts the Democratic Party, no doubt about it. And you left out one thing, that the New York State Legislature is now passed a law banning the words mom and dad in any state correspondence. So all of this, if you are an independent voter, if you are somebody who really pays attention, you go, this is radioactive here. And it's going to get worse, not better, because these people aren't in it for dialogue. They're not going to be convinced. They're fanatics. They don't like their country. They want a different country. They don't like mom or dad. You know what they're replacing mom and dad with? Gestation. I can't wait to get the first.
0: I did a whole segment on it on this program. I mean, Bill, this is nuts. I mean, these people are certifiable.
1: So it hurts the Democratic Party, but the country now is swinging into self-absorption. And the reason that this nut won in Maine is he didn't have anybody run against him, number one. The opponent, the former governor, dropped out. And then there are enough people who are angry about their personal circumstances because they're going to throw out all the incumbents. I'm going to vote for anybody like Karen Bass in L.A. I don't care how she's, wrecked the city. I'm just mad, so I'm going to vote for the opposition. A lot of that going around. It's self-destructive, is no doubt. I mean, the main thing for me is if you are against ICE, and they just passed it, as you know, last night, funding for ICE. Well, Great Britain, and I was in London doing a special, all right, they don't have any ICE. Okay? They don't have anybody tracking down criminals. And now they're on the verge of a violent, violent clash between the far left and, let's say, the people who don't want anarchy. In Belfast last night, they were out on the street, both sides, because a Sudanese immigrant tried to behead somebody on the street. Now, will that happen here? Probably not, because we have better controls. But when you don't have any controls, like in the UK, none, this is what you're going to get.
0: Let me ask you, and we did touch on it last week when you were in Europe, and there's a poll out today, interestingly, that shows only 11% of Europeans now view the U.S. as an ally. Well, I'm sorry, I don't know anybody in the U.S. that feels that Europe has moral clarity anymore, and it has been a declining continent for the following reasons. They have embraced, first of all, they've neglected their national security and defense dramatically over decades. They are not militarily prepared if they are to be attacked. One, two, radical climate alarmism, radical socialism now for decades. They have adopted it. Number three, I believe that unfettered illegal immigration without assimilation, resulting in Sharia courts in Great Britain, no-go zones in other parts of Europe, including France. They are very real, Bill. And if people are not assimilating and they want to change the society which they're moving to, not be a part of it, that is going to be a long-term massive problem for them. Am I right or wrong? What say you?
1: You left out one thing. They don't like Trump. The rank-and-file Europeans don't like Trump. And there's two reasons for that. Number one, you think our press is irresponsible? You should watch their press. I can't even...
0: I've been in it quite often in my life, as you have. Let's put it that way.
1: I can't get BillO'Reilly.com... up and running in most European countries because they want $250,000 for defamation insurance, not just on me, but on any independent journalist. You got to pay them $250,000 a year because they don't want outside voices. They want a left-wing point of view. So this is all the Europeans hear. The second point is that President Trump's a bit bellicose. Now, we in America know that. We followed the man. We know that he is bombastic, and we've accepted it. They have not accepted it in Europe. And so it becomes personal, just like the vote for the Democratic Party becomes personal. There's no rationality to it. And forget about history, forget about Iran, forget about all that. Europeans are self-absorbed, generally speaking. Ireland's an exception because they're not part of this cabal.
0: By the way, are you eligible for dual citizenship in Ireland? I am. My mother had dual citizenship.
1: I'm not because my people came over in 1868, so it's too far back.
0: When did the potato famine begin? Around then, right?
1: Yeah, I mean, I might be able to get it, but probably not. But Sweden, which was once the most socialistic country, they have gone 180 degrees away from that. They're one of the few European countries that aren't buying into the self-destruction that unfettered migration, socialism brings. It brings anarchy. Look, when you have a guy, and the BBC had to cover it, you could tell they didn't want to cover this story. All right? A guy being beheaded, the Sudanese guy didn't actually get there, but he was trying. I mean, you know all control has been lost. When I was on Edgware Road, which is they call it Little Beirut in London, and I lived in London for a year when I was in college. When I was on Edgware Road, those people did not want me there, Hannity. I had two big security guys, but that we got in and out of there as fast as we could, and there was not one police officer in any place that we went in the Muslim neighborhoods. Not one.
0: You know what shocked me? We were doing coverage. It had something Trump-related. And, Linda, maybe you remember this particular trip. And if you do, remind me. That's when we had to do the hotel switcheroo and you were losing your mind because you were insistent that we
2: get
0: off
2: the line. That was the first Russia summit. And we were in Trafalgar Square in London.
0: Okay, so we go there, Bill. I'm figuring, let's take some TV cameras. I'll go amongst the people. There's an anti-Trump rally. They have no idea who the hell Sean Hannity is. Well, that was maybe one of the biggest miscalculations in my life. I show up with a camera. Bill, everybody in that crowd knew me, and a mob literally surrounded me within 2 minutes wanting to kill me. And the bobbies over there with no guns couldn't do anything.
1: Yeah, I mean, look, the prevailing wisdom on the part of the British government is let them do what they want to do. That's it. And that's the tension in the United States. Because all of these people who object to funding, not one Democrat voted to fund Homeland Security. Not one. And
0: Unbelievable. And by the way, thank God they got that funded.
1: Right. And that tells you that the Democratic Party wants open borders. They want this to happen. 23 gang members, foreign gang members, all illegal, were arrested in Massachusetts yesterday. 23 on a variety of crimes. And Massachusetts, do you think those people want those gang members deported? They don't. And when people ask me to explain it, I can't explain it because it's self-destructive behavior.
0: Quick break, right back. 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
0: Born on America's darkest day, September 11, 2001, the Tunnel to Towers Foundation, they have been helping America's heroes ever since. Heroes like Fire Lieutenant Michael Wells. Now inspired by the heroism of firefighters on 9/11, Michael felt a calling to pursue his dream of serving his community as a firefighter. Now he would devote 14 years to his fire department. He would rise to lieutenant. He saved lives. He earned the badge of honor for all of his bravery. But sadly, he lost his battle with occupational cancer. This 25th anniversary of 9/11, Michael's story reminds all of us of the profound impact that day had on America's heroes and their families. Now, Michael leaves behind his loving wife, Katie, their three children, and the Tunnel to Towers Foundation, with your help, was able to honor Michael by paying off the Wells family mortgage. And you can amplify your impact with a car or land donation. Just go to their website, the letter T, the number 2, the letter T.org. The letter T, the number 2, the letter T.org. All right, inflation fears are back as the Treasury yields now hit their highest levels in nearly 20 years. What does that mean for your money? What does that mean for your retirement savings? 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You know, Reagan famously said, inflation is as violent as a mugger, as frightening as an armed robber, as deadly as a hitman. Now, I always listen to Ronald Reagan. 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
14: Here's your WHOP Weather Center forecast. Lots of sunshine this afternoon with highs around 91. Winds out of the southwest, 8 to 15 miles an hour. Clear skies tonight, lows around 74. 91 tomorrow, mainly sunny. High of 85 Friday with a slight chance of thunderstorms. 85 Saturday. That's the forecast from the WHOP Weather Center. I'm meteorologist Megan Mulford. Currently, it's 89 degrees.
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0: we continue with all things Simple Man, Bill O'Reilly, all things O'Reilly at BillO'Reilly.com. All right, let me go back. I want to refocus you on how these midterms are shaping up. Now, I do have some statistics to throw at you. First of all, we had the racial gerrymandering decision, which I think is crucial heading into the midterms, helping Republicans. That's number one. Number two, I think very, very important, the Abigail Spanberger power grab, that didn't play out well at all for anybody. So I think that is key. Now, here's some information I know you don't have, and I have to do it quick. Republicans are now favored to win the House, according to the latest numbers that have come out. GOP gained 229,000 voters relative to Democrats since 24. Dems lost 275 voters across 28 swing districts since November of 24. I think this, with the radicalism we were discussing, I think their odds are diminishing. And this is not a typical election year, but I'm only giving you 30 seconds to wrap up.
1: Well, look.
0: Unless you want to stay over, I mean, we love holding you over.
1: All right.
0: Because, I mean, you're so popular. You want to analyze this election? And I'll go over it in more detail. We don't have to rush it.
1: Okay, we can do that.
0: All right, Mr. O'Reilly. I'll buy breakfast next time I see you. And I know you'll be very intimidated, and your friends would be intimidated if they saw me. That's so silly. I'm the easiest going guy they'll ever meet. You know that. Listen, it's no secret. Checkout line feels a lot heavier for a lot of people. 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
4: This update is brought to you by Ash Brunson's All Clean. The Hopkinsville Public Works Department is providing reassurance after some residents received a water level alert due to errors with a gauge on the South Fork Little River at the U.S. 68 bypass. Some folks may have received that alert from the United States Geological Survey that water levels were high at the South Fork, but Hopkinsville Public Works says they have determined that the readings currently being sent from the river elevation gauge are erroneous. A local student is about to have a once-in-a-lifetime experience as Cheyenne Peterson from Pembroke was one of 250 chosen across the country as a winner of the National America 250 contest. The Kentucky Transportation Cabinet has finished its work, and the intersection of Kentucky 139 and Cerulean Road in Cadiz is back open to traffic. My name is Hannah Hagman reporting.
5: Here's your WHOP Weather Center forecast. Lots of sunshine this afternoon with highs around 91. Winds out of the southwest, 8 to 15 miles an hour. Clear skies tonight, lows around 74. 91 tomorrow, mainly sunny. High of 85 Friday with a slight chance of thunderstorms. 85 Saturday. That's the forecast from the WHOP Weather Center. I'm meteorologist Megan Mulford. Currently, it's 89 degrees.
6: Yeah. This is a Bloomberg Money Minute. A lot of jitters today on Wall Street. Jitters about a flare-up in tensions between the U.S. and Iran. Jitters about inflation, which rose 4.2% in May from a year ago to the highest level in 3 years, mostly because of soaring gas prices. And jitters about the sky-high valuations of AI companies and chip makers. That's ahead of the SpaceX initial public stock offering this Friday. Added up and stocks tumble today. All the major averages down between 1 2/3 to 2% at the close. The Dow down 953 points. The Nasdaq lost 509. The S&P lower by 120. Oil was higher, though, back above $90 a barrel. And some soon-to-be married couples are heading to TikTok, Etsy, and some other social media sites to hire witches to perform good weather spells for their wedding days. The cost can range from $5 to $35 per spell. And the people who do it say so far, the spells have worked. Tom Busby.
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11: Fox News, I'm John Saucier. President Trump signing a $70 billion immigration funding bill. DHS Secretary Mark Wayne Mullen tells Fox he believes the legislation is great because Democrats won't be able to shut down the government.
12: Now we won't have the Democrats threatening to shut down immigration custom enforcement, which is ICE, or shutting down our custom and border protection, which is, you know, protects our borders. They can't do that anymore. They can't use that as a leverage against the American people and against President Trump. And
11: Democrats have called for reforms. The California gubernatorial election is closer. As former Health and Human Services Secretary Javier Becerra taking the lead, Republican Steve Hilton's in second. Hilton spoke to supporters about what separates him from his opponent.
13: If you want 4 more years of the highest gas prices in the country and you want them to go even higher, Javier Becerra is your man.
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14: Hi, this is Gordon Deal. Thursday on This Morning, America's First News. Republicans have a new focus that they hope will resonate with voters during the November midterm elections. It's on cutting fraud. Also, how Wall Street is throwing money at the bonanza that is artificial intelligence. Plus, the latest from the Middle East as the U.S. and Iran point fingers. And how a divorce late in life derails so many retirements. Thursday on This Morning, America's First News.
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2: All right, 25 till the top of the hour, 800-941-SEAN. You want to be a part of the program. We'll continue with Bill O'Reilly, All Things Simple Man, self-proclaimed in a minute. 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Now, summertime is upon us. Most people outdoors, you know, that increases the chances that, you know, God forbid that moment comes and someone wants to bring harm to you and your family and kill you and your family. You'll have the ability to defend yourself. I wish the world were different. It's not. Sig Sauer, all of them proudly made right here in America in the live free or die state of New Hampshire. They have over a third of their employees now former law enforcement and veterans. They are a proud partner to our military. Sig Sauer is the official sidearm of all branches of the military. I've got a number of Sig Sauers. I got the M17, the P365, the M17 carried by our brave men and women defending freedom around the world. It's also carried by NATO troops. And remember, the P365, number one concealed carry pistol in the country. And we are a Sig Sauer family. Sweet baby James, he has several. I have several. Linda owns this bizarre one that I've never seen. It's this P365 Rose Special Edition. Anyway, check it out online. 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It's a limited time. All right, we're talking to Bill O'Reilly, all things self-proclaimed simple man. He's agreed to stick around a little bit longer, and I think it's important. So, with the emergence of what we saw in Maine last night and this lunatic Graham Plattner, and we've gone over his record repeatedly, I won't echo it here. And then, you know, six gender, God is non-binary, Tellerico, and all the craziness with him. And now it's the party of Grandpa Bernie, Pocahontas. Bernie's endorsement is more important than any other Democrat. And he's got a very good track record this primary season. And, you know, Ro Khanna, they're all supporting Graham Plattner. And then you've got Mamdani in New York. New York might be unique in some ways, but you got to pay attention. The most radical elected official in the country. You got El Sayed running in Michigan in the Senate race there. Then AOC in the squad. And you've got all the rising anti-Semitism. And then the leadership, or leaders in name only, will never take on the radicalism, no matter how bad, even if it's a Nazi tattoo. A party that's closing argument in the 2024 election is Donald Trump is a Nazi, fascist, racist Gestapo. Now doesn't have a problem running a guy. They are proudly getting behind a guy with the Nazi tattoo on him for 20 years. And the most baggage I've ever seen in any candidate in my life. Now, I'm asking Bill O'Reilly if this strategy is going to work through the prism of a new study that came out. The GOP since 24 have gained 229,000 voters relative to Democrats. Democrats have lost a whopping 275,000 voters across 28 swing states. Add to that the racial gerrymandering decision at the Supreme Court. Add to that Abigail Spanberger's power grab didn't work. Bill O'Reilly, what say you? Analyze this election year compared to historic midterm election years, which usually goes against the party in power.
3: I have a different take on it. If I'm running the Republican Party, I'm not going on defense at all. I'm going to basically say, look, we're going to continue our policies that work and then list the policies that work. You start with the immigration, the border, that kind of thing. But I do believe that President Trump has got to help the Republican Party. and wrap this Iran thing up. Now, the word is that there's going to be military action soon, could be during your television show tonight, against the mullahs. But the president has said this many times before and has not carried through. This time he has to. He has to. And once that is established, that the mullahs are not calling the shots anymore, then you'll start to see the American people reengage. And inflation, which topped 4% today, will come quickly down. You know, oil prices will come down, food will come down. Everything will come down pretty fast once this Iran situation is pacified to some degree. It's going to take pain to do it. Pain on the Iranians, mostly, but we're going to have to do it. The second thing is that the president himself has got to go out and explain some of the policies that he is putting forth in a little bit more direct way, that this is how it helps you. Okay, this is how it helps you, because we're doing this. And it gets to be easy. We're funding ICE. And that's, it helps you because we're taking gang members off the street like they did yesterday in Massachusetts. And Massachusetts doesn't want to take gang members off the street. Are you going to vote for a party like that? Got to keep the message simple, taut, but you really
2: got to keep it pithy, Bill. Use the right word.
3: You got to keep it pithy, honey. I got a shirt. I'll send it to you. Keep it.
2: Oh, my God. Is there anything you didn't turn into merchandise in your career? Is there anything? You had no spin zone mats for people's homes. That cracked me up.
3: Right out of my night. But anyway, I don't think that at this juncture in June, early June, anybody can call this midterm. But I do believe that the Republican Party has to be more assertive here and not just blasting the Democrats, but saying, here's what we're going to continue to do for you. Wake up. Okay? Wake up. You don't want these people in charge. I wish everybody could go to L.A. and San Francisco and just see the condition of those cities. It is absolutely a disgrace, both of them.
2: Well, I will tell you, I think this is, look, historical trends are what they are. The party in power historically will lose seats in the House and Senate. I don't think this is your typical election year because this is not the Democratic Party of old. We've been at this for too many decades to not know this is so radicalized, this party. Now, the only thing is there enough? People seem to forget, Bill, that the people that are voting in these primaries, the ones that are supporting Graham Platner and El Sayed and Tallarico and Mamdani and AOC, well, more in the Senate races, they are hardcore radicalized Democrats that tend to show up during primary voting season. Just like you have, you know, more conservatives will show up, the base will show up more for primaries for Republicans. And so is this reflective of Democrats nationwide? Are they going to embrace this? That's where I think my every brain cell I have tells me it doesn't make sense that they would.
3: Depends where you live. So I.
2: What about Maine? What about Texas? What about Michigan?
3: Well, Texas and Michigan's too hard. Texas will stay Republican.
2: Oh, but you got El Sayed. He's out there campaigning with Hassan Piker, who said we deserve 9/11, Bill.
3: Yeah, but that's Michigan. And
2: it's Michigan, but do you think the people of Michigan, you know, short of maybe a pocket of radicals that live there, are they going to support that?
3: I don't know. It's a big union thing in Michigan. And the union, you know, these bosses come in and they say, here's what you're going to do. And a lot of people do it. But the overall theme that you're putting forth is that the majority of the American voters do not want this radical socialism. And that is true. But the stronger your alternative is to that,
2: the better,
3: the more chance you have to win.
2: All right. I think we got it. Mr. O'Reilly, we do appreciate the extra time. Thank you for being with us. I'm glad you had a good trip, even though you didn't invite me. And my feelings are not hurt. I'm not taking it personally.
3: I'm very happy to hear that, Hannity.
2: No, you don't give a flying rip. Let's be honest. But we do appreciate you on the program. I know this is the happiest time of the week for you.
3: It is.
2: Just saying.
3: Time for...
2: Because nobody knows how to handle you but me, to be very honest. I watch you do these debates with people, and I'm like, will you let the guy talk and just shut up? The guy has something to say. Ask him a question, let him answer, and then challenge the answer. Am I wrong about that? I'm not.
3: We've been
2: no.
3: successful with the way I do stuff. That's all I can tell you.
2: All right. All things simple, man. Bill O'Reilly, BillO'Reilly.com. Thank you, sir. Appreciate you. All right, quick break. We'll come right back. We'll hit the phones toll-free. It's 800-941-SHAWN if you want to be a part of the program as we continue.
0: The final hour of the Sean Hannity Show is up next. 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
1: Governor Andy Beshear is extending an emergency gas tax cut for dozens of communities across Kentucky, but some drivers will still see prices jump. Travis Slayard explains why.
2: The governor's executive order drops the state gas tax by 10 cents a gallon through late June for 33 cities and counties. The cut is designed to shield families from soaring prices driven by the war in Iran. However, drivers in counties where local leaders failed to opt in and request the extension will see prices jump at the pump 10 cents by Thursday. I'm Travis Laird.
1: And for the third time, Lexington is stepping in to wipe out medical debt for its residents. City leaders say more than 2,100 people have had almost $5 million in hospital bills erased. That's through a partnership with the nonprofit Undo Medical Debt. I'm Scott Hooper.
0: This is the Kentucky News Network.
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12: Here's your WHOP Weather Center forecast. Lots of sunshine this afternoon with highs around 91. Winds out of the southwest 8 to 15 miles an hour. Clear skies tonight, lows around 74. 91 tomorrow, mainly sunny. High of 85 Friday with a slight chance of thunderstorms. 85 Saturday. That's the forecast from the WHOP Weather Center. I'm meteorologist Megan Mulford. Currently, it's 89 degrees.

0: 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You have a warmth to your voice that is far more engaging than Bill's. Go ahead.
1: I am calling because I live in Nevada, and I just want to say that I am a supporter of Lindsey Graham all the way over here in Nevada, because once upon a time, I was sort of apolitical about 10 years ago or so. And I was wondering if he was the real deal. I happened to pick up a phone number, a local office, called it, and he comes to the phone for his constituents. He asked if I was a constituent, and I was honored that he asked, that I was a resident of South Carolina, and I'd actually never even visited that great state. But I'm impressed by him, and I believe in him, and I'm all the way over here in Nevada, nobody, and just wanted to say I think South Carolina did right last night.
0: I'm going to tell you what happened behind the scenes. I talked to President Trump in the days leading up to the primary yesterday with Lindsey, and most people don't know. I mean, I know some conservatives. I've gotten frustrated with Lindsey over the years at times. And the president, he is the closest he is to any one senator is Senator Lindsey Graham. They are best friends. They play golf all the time. I know that as a fact. It is not speculation on my part. And the president saw that they were attacking him with his own words from 2015, and he was very unhappy about it. And I spoke to the president 3 days in a row about how important it was to him, not me, to him. And I'm friends with Lindsey Graham. It was important to me. I should say that. At that he win this primary with 50% plus one. And there was a couple of polls out that showed that he might be a little dipping below 50. And the president literally said to me, "You're going to give him airtime. You're going to support him, right?" I said, "Yes, sir, I am." And that was it. That's what the president wanted. I think he deserves the Senate he wants. Bill Cassidy, he didn't want Bill Cassidy. He didn't want John Cornyn. I don't have to work with those people every day. He does. And so he's making the decisions. This is his call, way over my call. And I do think Lindsey has had some of the more amazing viral moments of any senator out there. And he doesn't get credit for it. When people get mad at, you know, maybe his foreign policy positions or whatever it happens to be, he's great at constituent services, better than probably any senator in the U.S. Senate. He is the most loyal to Donald Trump. He is one of his best friends, I can tell you as a fact. The one big beautiful bill doesn't happen without Lindsey. Kavanaugh doesn't happen without Lindsey. If there's an impeachment out of the House in after the midterms, it'll go to Lindsey's committee and it'll die there if we have a majority. So that's why the president wants him there, and he wants him there for judges. And you know what? I think the president deserves it. Some, you know, I get that some people don't like the position of everybody. When he's great, there's nobody better. And, you know, I think that you have to see the totality of every candidate and look at their individual states. But he won hands down last night. It wasn't even a close. I mean, he had like seven challengers, won 58% of the vote. Anyway, 800-941-SHAWN. Appreciate the call, Mary. I want to tell you something. You know, it's sad. If you want to open a business, you find out before you can open your business what you have to do to open your business. And that means get this insurance and that insurance. And that means dealing with multiple agents. And then you sign up. Probably won't even hear from the broker that you used until it's time for renewal. You run your business all year long. And it's just, it becomes a nightmare. It's worse than dealing with the healthcare system. It's so burdensome and bureaucratic. It no longer is going to be that way thanks to the people that I'm going to tell you about, supersure.com. And I spent hours with these people, and they have built out, they have designed their own AI software program where they will upfront for free, no obligation, no pressure at all. 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
5: Strikes are coming. I'm Lisa Brady, Fox News. That's part of the president's latest message on Iran, while also reassuring Americans about inflation, which just hit a three-year high.
6: The consumer price index jumped to more than 4% year over year in May, but President Trump says he's not concerned.
7: You know what I really love? I love the inflation. You know why?
6: The president says that's because he predicts prices will plummet once military action is over in Iran.
7: When the war is over?
8: Yes.
7: It's coming down.
8: I know you can't.
7: It's going to come down like a rock.
6: Energy prices are largely fueling the rising inflation. President Trump says the U.S. since last month has secretly been escorting oil tankers and other ships through the Strait of Hormuz to help stabilize the oil market.
5: Fox's Jared Halpern at the White House. Secretary Pete Hegseth just reaffirming the president's statement that Iran will be hit hard again tonight after strikes yesterday over the downing of a U.S. helicopter.
9: And that's not because we want to restart anything we don't have to restart. It's because the War Department is prepared to set the terms to ensure that we get the kind of deal President Trump expects.
5: He's at Central Command in Florida, the U.S. accusing Iran of delaying a peace deal. Anxiety over Iran and inflation getting much of the blame for a sell-off on Wall Street, the Dow dropping 953 points. Congress getting complaints about the cost of being an NFL fan. in the age of streaming.
2: The goal of this whole hearing is to investigate whether major sports leagues are price gouging the American consumer and taking away money from TV stations, bars, and restaurants paying for all these subscription services and keeping fans at home paying more. The hearing comes after a scathing new congressional report from last week accusing the league of abusing its antitrust exemption, locking games behind a wall of expensive streaming apps.
5: Darren Battello with Fox Business. Members of Congress say the average NFL fan now has to spend more than $600 a season to follow their favorite team. 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
16: And this is Deontay Berry reporting. The Hopkinsville Public Works Department provided reassurance after some residents received a water level alert due to errors with the gauge on the South Fork of Little River at the US 68 bypass. In a post to social media, they clarified that they have verified that there are no high water elevation issues or flooding concerns in that area at this time. To connect with their customers, Pennyroyal Electric is hosting member appreciation events throughout its service region, and on Wednesday, they are in Hopkinsville giving out light bulbs and ice cream. Pennyroyal Electric is hosting member appreciation events at 5 locations across its service region, and it all kicked off Monday with a member appreciation event in Katy's. At Monday's event, Brent Gilkey, the VP of Membership Services and Communications, says over 1,300 members came and received light bulbs, ice cream, and buckets. Gilkey says event attendees are also entered into a drawing for the chance to win $100 energy bill credits.
17: We had a great attendance Monday in Trigg County. We registered over 1,300 of our members that came through the office there. All of the members got a bucket with light bulbs and some ice cream. And we registered all those members that are registered went in the pot to win a one of five $100 bill credits. So we're giving away five of those bill credits at each location that we have these events, and just encourage everyone to come on out and see us.
16: The next membership appreciation event will be on Friday in Elkton at 421 South Main Street from 8 a.m. to 4 p.m. Deontay Berry reporting.
18: Here's your WHOP Weather Center forecast. Lows level off around 74. Tonight, under clear skies, south winds 5 to 10 miles an hour. Tomorrow, 91. Mainly clear. Tomorrow night, slight chance of thunderstorms, 73. High temperatures reach up to 85 Friday with a slight chance of thunderstorms, 87. Mainly sunny skies Saturday. That's the forecast from the WHOP Weather Center. I'm meteorologist Megan Mulford. Currently, 90.
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1: There's Democrats in D.C. who say language like abolish ICE are unhelpful for the political health of the Democratic Party.
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5: 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Coming up next, our final news roundup and information overload hour.
8: 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You want to be a part of the program. It's 800-941-SEAN if you want to join us. Linda, did you see last night Graham Plattner? You know,
9: I'm not a man of God, but amazing grace. He starts, you know, he's now turning himself into a martyr.
10: He's an idiot. It's actually painful.
9: Yeah, I mean, for 20 years, he has a Nazi tattoo. You know, he tells a woman that's raped or women in the military, well, maybe you should stop getting so effed up and, you know, and crying about it. Something to that effect. I mean, it's horrible. You know, all the explicit messages, apparently right after he got married, hanging out on websites with a towel around him where young people frequent. Pretty unbelievable. Says a U.S. soldier, a hero, that he doesn't deserve to live. Self-proclaimed communist, blaming sexual assault victims, of course, saying about the people of his state that they're stupid and racist. Why would you ever vote for somebody like that? He can't pass a porta potty, apparently, without getting sexually stimulated and going in and having self-gratification. And he's talked about that. I mean, it's just so bizarre on so many levels. I want to play, and then he lies through his teeth like crazy and, you know, saying, the nature of his wife and his relationship is blown out of proportion. This happened long before his marriage and Senate run. That's not true. It happened after he got married, which is why he said he was in therapy. Listen.
11: I will just say that the nature of Amy and I's relationship has been blown, I would say, totally out of proportion. Early in our marriage, we had some struggles, and we worked through them because that's what you do when you're in love with somebody. And it made our marriage much stronger, made us, frankly, a much happier and communicative couple. I was single for the majority of my adult life. I was in my 20s and 30s and I dated, and, you know, that's in the modern age. That's what happens. You date people and you use dating apps and you do all the stuff. And frankly, that all happened long before I got married and happened long before I decided to run for the United States Senate.
9: Then I guess he goes on with Liberal Joe in the morning. And then he says there's nothing out there that's actually concerning. Really? Listen.
11: I just want to make this clear. There's nothing out there that's actually concerning. People will make everything seem very concerning. Because that's what people do in politics. But, you know, I think the thing about all of this is what I find to be kind of most curious is this is what everyone wants to make the campaign about. So we do not talk about the struggles of working manners.
9: Anyway, here to analyze what impact, and we were going over this with O'Reilly earlier, but I think it's that big a story, is Steve Robinson of the Maine Wire. And Laurel Libby, a state rep from Maine. Okay, I say he's lying. What say you, Laurel Libby?
12: Well, he is lying. But, you know, Sean, the scariest thing about Graham Plattner is not his history and his personal life, but it's what he would do if he actually got to the Senate. He represents the most extreme left of the Democrat Party. He was recruited by Democrat socialists. And he wants to take the same agenda that Donnie is executing in New York and bring it to D.C. That would be disastrous.
9: Well, I mean, he's a self-avowed communist on top of everything else. I have been following what you have been covering, Steve Robinson of Maine Wire. You guys have been exhaustively examining this guy and his record. What am I missing?
0: Well, the lies have mounted to the point where you can only conclude that this guy is pathological. He's lied about how he purchased his home. He's lied about his oyster business. Sean, in Maine...
9: Oh, by the way, he had one customer, his mother, and he was grew up a kid of privilege, and he talks about rich people as if they are the worst human beings on earth and didn't deserve a thing that they got.
0: And I would doubt that his mom was even a customer, to be honest. You know, nothing about that business really adds up. It's not it was a hobby, not a business. There's no such thing as an oyster man. No one in Maine calls themselves an oyster man. Graham is the first person to do that, and it's part of his New York marketing campaign that appeals to out-of-staters and people who moved to Maine to live on the coast. So that's the first lie. That's where the lie.
9: Well, slow down here. There are no oyster men in Maine. I did not know that. I know there's lobster guys up there. I assume there's clamming up there, right?
0: Yes, so there are oyster farmers, there's oyster aquaculture, but the term oyster man was invented by this GQ columnist who wrote this really homoerotic column about Graham Plattner. They've invented this marketing term because they created this guy, Tabula Rasa. They just invented a character around his fake business, but that's just the beginning of the lies. He lied to the New York Times about how he was able to purchase his home, said it was with a VA program, but it was actually a sweetheart mortgage from his daddy. He's lied about the number of affairs that he's had, his promiscuous sexting. He's lied to his campaign staff. He continues to lie to his campaign staff. He went down to Washington, D.C., looked all of his hopeful future colleagues in the face and said there's nothing more coming out. And then abuse allegations pour out in the New York Times, of all places. So this guy is nothing less than a pathological liar, and more is almost guaranteed to come out, because if he is admitting to having sexed relationships, like to sexting with at least six people using the Kick app, you can bet that the number's higher than that. I use the beer rule to analyze that. When your wife asks you how many beers you have, you divide by three. So that's probably, there's a lot of women out there who the Daily Mail is probably looking to offer some money, like they did with Sydney Leathers when she was reporting on Anthony Weiner.
9: Well, let me ask you to go a little deeper in the paint and analyze the race, because you're right. Maine is not New York City. Maine is not socialist. I think it reminds me a lot of Alaska, rugged individualism. People live off the grid. People are tough and hardy, and they which is probably why Susan Collins has worked out as such a great senator, because she is in many ways her own voice and the conscience of the people of Maine, and wants to reflect their values. And it does put her at odds at times with the president and Republicans, and she has no problem standing independently. But will the people of Maine, these were Democratic primary voters, the most radical left voters that went for Plattner. Will regular people of Maine buy into all of his lying, excuse making, his behavior and his rough, gruff, persona?
0: Well, I think that the electorate in Maine has changed significantly since 2020. Because of the pandemic, we had some of the most extreme left-wing voters moved to the state and bought, coastal mansions where they thought they were going to live out the pandemic. They've stayed here. They've brought their politics with them. And you can see in subsequent elections, there's another 20,000 or 25,000 hard left, extreme left liberals. So they've got that will be Plattner's base, and they will turn out for him. And so this isn't going to be a walk-off election for Susan Collins. She's probably in for the toughest fight of her career. But you have to remember, she is the best at winning statewide elections in Maine. In recent campaign history, the last three decades, no one is better at winning statewide elections than Susan Collins, and it's because she has a professional operation and also a world-class constituent services. Everyone who's ever interacted with Senator Collins' office leaves with a good experience. And that's the kind of thing that you can't really put in an advertisement. That's the kind of experience you can't buy, and that's how you earn loyalty from voters, whether they're Democrats, Independents, or Republicans, and Senator Collins has that.
9: What do you think as you listen to this, Laurel, you know, the average person in Maine, one of the guys, a friend of mine I grew up with lives in Maine, and he's got a long beard, and I call him now Mountain Man, and we have jokes about it, and he sends me pictures in the wintertime of these massive snowstorms, and he loves the life there, and it's not that he lives off the land, but he lives a tough life, but he loves the outdoors. It's his passion. He can't live without it. How will the people of Maine react to all of this Plattner information?
12: Well, you know, the people of Maine are rugged, individualistic, we're independent-minded folks, and common sense. I mean, I think we're absorbing a lot of information coming out about Plattner. But the thing that I'm bearing in mind as we go into this general election is Mainers have been suffering under the weight of Democrat governor and Democrat House and Senate for the last 8 years. And we have energy costs that have skyrocketed up 40% just since 2020. We pay 63% above the national average for electricity. If we, if you're looking at someone who earns under $100,000 a year in Maine, which is most Mainers, we pay the highest state income tax in all of New England. And so Mainers are suffering under this weight. And most folks don't know who to blame, right? You look at the who's in charge in the White House and think that's who is to blame. But really, state government bears the responsibility there. Mainers are looking for a savior. They think, some of them think, that that is Graham Plattner. And so it's our job to make sure that we expose the lies, expose what he really promises to bring, which is more pain to Mainers if he ends up in D.C., so that they stand by their common sense roots and vote for Susan Collins.
9: Do you think what are the odds this guy can break through? Now, we keep hearing, and I'll ask you about this, if you don't mind, Laurel, first. What do you think is going to happen between now and the 27th? Because I think there's going to be a lot of pressure brought to bear on Plattner by some national Democrats quietly, that he has a window where he could bow out of this race. There's a little known provision in Maine that would allow him to bow out of the race. Then Democratic operatives would pick or choose his replacement, which I assume would be the current governor, Mills. So would he give in to that pressure with whatever percentage he won with last night, 75%, 76%?
12: I don't see that happening based on what we've seen of Plattner, his ego, his hubris. He thinks he's indestructible because his base loves him even more with every scandal that appears. I don't see him dropping out unless something actually straight up illegal comes out. And that's more illegal than buying drugs in foreign countries, which he's already, you know.
9: And do you agree with me that a lot of this op research did not come from Republicans, that it all came from Democrats trying to push him out?
12: Yeah, I think it's been a mixed bag. Everybody has their own reason to want Plattner out of the race. And so it's surprising to me that we didn't see more of this come out when Mills was in the race. Because, you know, the results last night might have been a little bit different had it come out earlier.
9: Let's get your final thoughts, if you don't mind, Steve Robinson. And by the way, I urge people to read the Maine Wire if you want to know about Plattner.
0: Well, I would agree with everything Laurel said, but, you know, I think that Plattner has reached his ceiling here. And it's going to take a little while for people in Maine to learn exactly who he is. And the shock factor of, you know, having the Nazi tattoo isn't the significant thing here. The significant thing here is that he's lied about it over and over and over again. And I think that there's plenty of time remaining to convince people that the guy is a pathological liar, and more information is going to come out, not through partisan opposition research or hit jobs, but just through good old-fashioned research of journalism. I mean, like, we found and reported that Graham Plattner was the running a paramilitary training for the Socialist Rifle Association of Maine. He admits to this in his Reddit thread, his infamous Reddit thread, but we also found pictures of him on the range training a far-left Antifa-type group how to take rifle shots at human-shaped targets from 75 yards out, and he calls them self-defense training courses. So the amount of potential stories for a willing journalist to find in Graham Plattner's background I think there's a lot there. And we still haven't heard, by the way, from anyone who served with him in the military, which I find very curious.
9: Will you please keep up the great work? If people want to read about what you're printing about him, where can they get Maine Wire?
0: Everything's at themainewire.com.
9: I appreciate you. Also, Laurel Libby, state rep from Maine. Thank you both. We will follow this very closely, all the developments, especially now through the 27th, see if they get up to the dirty tricks.
5: Keeping the truth alive. Hannity is on right now.
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23: Here's your WHOP Weather Center forecast. Lows level off around 74. Tonight, under clear skies, south winds 5 to 10 miles an hour. Tomorrow, 91. Mainly clear tomorrow night. Slight chance of thunderstorms, 73. High temperatures reach up to 85. Friday, with a slight chance of thunderstorms, 87. Mainly sunny skies, Saturday. That's the forecast from the WHOP Weather Center. I'm meteorologist Megan Mulford. Currently, 90.
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9: All right, so it's summertime. Everyone loves the summertime. I love summertime. You love summertime. Finally, my friends in New York are saying, oh, I'm getting a piece of what you live with every day. I'm like, yeah, well, you can have it every day, but too bad. Anyway, that means burgers and fireworks, and it's America's 250. But one thing I hope everyone will do is we have been given the greatest country God gave man, period, end of sentence. And an extraordinary vision, our founding document, our Declaration of Independence outlined, you know, 250 years ago. And I just watched the documentary about Thomas Jefferson, who authored this. It's the document where ordinary men and women made a revolutionary claim. Rights come from God, not from government, and government only exists to protect God-given rights. And its power comes from the consent of the governed. Why this midterm is the most important election in your lifetime, midterm in your lifetime. Now, this incredible idea gave birth to the most incredible nation on the face of this earth. You know what? As Reagan famously said, freedom is but one generation away from extinction. Every generation needs to do their part, secure these principles for our children and grandchildren for the next 250 years. And this 4th of July, please join me, my friends at Americans for Prosperity, on the Declaration Project. When's the last time you read the Declaration aloud? 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And then ask one simple question. What does liberty require of us today to help future generations? 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
1: And this update is brought to you by Ash Brunson's All Clean. The Hopkinsville Public Works Department provided reassurance after some residents received a water level alert due to errors with a gauge on the South Fork of Little River at the US 68 bypass. In a post to social media, they say that they verified that there are no high water elevation issues or flooding concerns in the area at this time. To connect with their customers, Pennyroyal Electric is hosting member appreciation events throughout its service region, and on Wednesday, they're in Hopkinsville giving out light bulbs and ice cream. The next member appreciation event will be on Friday in Elkton at 421 South Main Street from 8 a.m. to 4 p.m. And drought conditions are improving across Kentucky. The latest update from the U.S. Drought Monitor shows that no drought conditions are present in more than 20% of the state this week. Deontay Berry reporting.
2: Here's your WHOP Weather Center forecast. Lows level off around 74. Tonight, under clear skies, south winds 5 to 10 miles an hour. Tomorrow, 91. Mainly clear. Tomorrow night, slight chance of thunderstorms, 73. High temperatures reach up to 85. Friday, with a slight chance of thunderstorms, 87. Mainly sunny skies, Saturday. That's the forecast from the WHOP Weather Center. I'm meteorologist Megan Mulford. Currently, 90.
3: This is a Bloomberg Money Minute. Pain at the gas pump pushing inflation to the highest it's been in 3 years last month. The consumer price index rose by 4.2% year over year in May, higher than average wage gains, which means a lot more people are falling further behind because they're paying so much at the store. Now, that weighed on Wall Street today, along with worries about escalating tensions in Iran, President Trump vowing more strikes against that country. Also, a continued sell-off in AI stocks and chip makers. At the closing bell, all the major averages took a beating, down 1 2/3 to 2%. The Dow today falling 953 points. The Nasdaq down 509. The S&P down 120. And oil was higher at $91 a barrel. And Father's Day is Sunday, June 21st, and the National Retail Federation predicts that this year Americans will spend a record amount, almost $28 billion, celebrating the dads in their lives. Tom Busby, Bloomberg.
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5: Fox News, I'm Tom Graham. President Trump downplaying concerns over rising inflation during the war with Iran.
6: The consumer price index jumped to more than 4% year over year in May, but President Trump says he's not concerned. The president says that's because he predicts prices will plummet once military action is over in Iran.
7: When the war is over?
8: Yes.
7: It's coming down.
6: Energy prices are largely fueling the rising inflation.
5: Fox's Jared Halpern, California, Santa Clara County, suing the Trump administration to block the construction of a new ice facility, fearing it could become a detention center, State Attorney General Rob Bonta.
9: There is a whole amendment in the U.S. Constitution, the 10th Amendment, that provides for states' rights, state sovereignty.
5: The Trump administration argues they're attempting to enforce the nation's immigration laws and have the right to do so. 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
10: Hi, this is Gordon Deal. Thursday on This Morning, America's First News. Republicans have a new focus that they hope will resonate with voters during the November midterm elections. It's on cutting fraud. Also, how Wall Street is throwing money at the bonanza that is artificial intelligence. Plus, the latest from the Middle East as the U.S. and Iran point fingers. And how a divorce late in life derails so many retirements. Thursday on This Morning, America's First News.
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0: Alec Baldwin's favorite radio talk show host is on the air right now. Right, Mr. Baldwin?
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2: All right, 25 till the top of the hour, 800-941-SEAN, our number. You want to be a part of the program. All right, for America's Revolutionary War, from there to Israel's very fight for survival in the current day, since the beginning. I mean, the Middle East has been a mess. Nations faced moments when their courage is tested. Yet, thankfully, thank God, freedom has endured. You know, let me go back to 1985 because it's relevant to what's happening in the Middle East today. Reagan said, and he delivered remarks about America's commitment to Israel. He said, in our talks, we paid special attention to two issues, our commitment to Israel's security and well-being, our shared desire to move forward together toward a just and lasting peace between Israel and its Arab neighbors. He became president in 1980. It's 2026. That's 46 years ago, and maybe expanding the Abraham Accords is a very real possibility, which could pave a path for a long-lasting peace that has been unattainable in the region. Now, as America celebrates its 250th anniversary, the people of Israel are fighting for their survival. And our friendship and loyalty to them they're our top ally, as far as I'm concerned. I got to tell you, reflects this very unique, special relationships, two democracies built on faith and liberty and hope. And they are providing all the humanitarian assistance on the ground as Israel is constantly under fire, densely populated areas. People are displaced and they need food and water and shelter and housing and clothing. And they even have their mobile medical clinics. Whatever you can donate, please help the IFCJ. 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That's flagpinifcj.org today. Linda, have you been following the drama with our best buddy, Stephen A. Smith? I want to say up front, so there's no ambiguity. Stephen A. Smith and I are best friends. I love this guy. We have been friends. Linda, you were friends with him before me.
3: And, I was.
2: But we've been friends for decades, right?
3: Mm-hmm. That's true.
2: And he takes a lot of crap for being my friend. And I take a lot of crap sometimes for being his friend, to be honest. But we don't let that get in the way. We don't let political differences get in the way. I don't know what has happened. He's going to be on TV tomorrow night, and it should be very entertaining. But he was apoplectic that Donald Trump was going to the Knick game the other night. I mean, he just lost it. He has no business being. Donald Trump's been a Knick fan forever. And then we have the pictures to prove that he's been at the Garden, going back to when the Knicks were actually a relevant team, which they haven't been until this year for a long, long time. All right. That's a whole separate issue. He's the president. He goes to sporting events. He goes to more than anyone else. And he says he has no business showing up in New York City for a Knicks game. Why not? Let's play it.
4: This is strictly a basketball segment. This president has no business showing up in New York City. I am dead serious. It is selfish. It is narcissistic. It is ridiculous that he is coming to this game. I would say the same thing if it were Obama, George W., Clinton. I don't give a damn. We went back to Reagan. This is not a football stadium in some space in Texas where you've got a whole bunch of outlays and all of this. This is the Garden. This is Midtown Manhattan. You have any idea what the congestion is going to be like in New York City here?
2: First thing I'd say to Stephen A. is look at the skyline in New York, and Trump built out a lot of those buildings. All right. Then the best part, and it even gets better after this part. He blames Trump that the Knicks lost. The Knicks didn't lose because Donald Trump went to the game. The Mamdani curse was fun because it went on for so long with the Mets after he hugged Mr. Met. But I don't blame Mamdani in real life that the Mets were losing. Oh, the Mamdani curse. There's one game that Trump goes to, and he's blaming Trump for the fact that San Antonio, which has a very good team, and these games have been very close, that they won. Listen,
4: He should have been ashamed of himself for disrupting that and showing up to the game in game three. And I do blame him for the loss because as far as I'm concerned, it disrupted the momentum. I'm a New York Knicks fan. Mm-hmm. Everybody knows that. So is he. So are all of us as New Yorkers. And in the world of sports, you do get a bit superstitious at times. Whatever is working, don't disrupt it. The New York Knicks won 13 straight playoff games. Too shy of a record tying the Golden State Warriors of 2017. And it got ruined the moment Donald Trump showed up. Damn right I blame him. I said it before and I'm saying it again.
2: Now, Linda, listen to this. This is Stephen A. saying, if they lose the series, and I don't think Trump has any plans, I've not heard any plans or read about any plans for President Trump to go to any more games. But now he's saying, whether Trump goes or not, if the Knicks lose the series, that it's going to be Donald Trump's fault. If this is not Trump derangement syndrome at its maximum level, and I appreciate his passion for sports, if the Knicks lose, it's because the Knicks lose on their own. Has nothing to do with who might go to see your game or not see a game. And then President Trump couldn't, you know, heard about it. And he responded. He said he's too low IQ to run for president. Listen.
5: Mr. President, ESPN commentator Stephen A. Smith, who was talking about running for president, said he would blame you if the Knicks lost the game. How do you respond to that?
6: I think he's a nice guy. But you need a certain aptitude to run for president. You need a high IQ. I'm not sure that Stephen has that. I don't think he does, actually.
2: And obviously, there's been this long flirtation with this. Lose the series? Now, I love Stephen A. I love his passion for sports. What Stephen A. doesn't know, he thinks I don't know anything about sports or, you know, I have no stay in your lane, he always says. I tell him to stay in his lane with politics. We have fun doing all that. And all I can tell you is this. A team wins or loses based on their performance in big moments. And if they allow any one person to distract from their mission, which is to get a championship, that's on them. I could tell you all about the championship team of Walt Frazier, Earl the Pearl, Willis Reed, Dave DeBuscher, Bill Bradley, one of the greatest teams ever to play the game. And they were a championship team. I get it that New York's hungry. And I'll tell you, you know, after the Knicks won the first two games, I said, let them sweep. I don't care. What's the big deal? I'm not New York anything. Now because of Stephen A., I am all in on San Antonio. How do you like that, Linda?
3: So you like the Spurs. So, I think the thing about Wemby, I mean, he's 7'4", and it's absurd because, you know, it's almost silly sometimes watching him and just how easy it is. But there were a number of technical fouls.
2: Did you see the front of the New York Post today, though?
3: No, I didn't.
2: It says, wanted for crimes against the Knicks, alias Wemby, 7'4". Nationality, French. Charge, flagrant foul. Reward, NBA trophy. Even soft on crime, DA Bragg would find him guilty. I mean,
3: yeah, it was painful to watch, boss. I got to say, as somebody who's, and I just let the audience know, I am not an expert on basketball. However, I have a house full of kids that all want to watch these games. And so I'm seeing them. And I happened to look up when Wemby had that technical foul against one of the Knicks guys, and it was aggressive. And then they said, no technical foul. I'm like, okay, I'm a regular person. I can tell you that that was not okay. But, you know,
2: Referees suck in most sports to some extent.
3: It does.
2: It just does.
3: I agree.
2: I mean, and I'm not blaming them. I think they got a hard job.
3: Listen, you know, he had an earlier part of his day where he was, you know, drawing in Gramercy Park. God bless him. He's got a softer side. But I didn't see that definitely on the court. He was a bit of a jerk, in my opinion. Now, to Stephen A.
2: That's how the game's played. The Knicks play hard in the paint, too.
3: No, he
2: Brunson,
3: was gross.
2: He plays hard in the, but Brunson Wemby goes at
3: was,
2: you with
3: Wemby
2: every,
3: was, I'm not talking about Brunson. Wemby was a little gross.
2: You're talking about the flagrant foul. All right. I agree. I think it was a bad call.
3: It was a bad call. But my point in Stephen A is I don't think that the president knows Stephen A as well as he needs to know him to make a comment like he doesn't have a high IQ. He's incredibly gifted. He was a news writer, you know, for the Philadelphia Inquirer for a decade and crushed it every day.
2: But he's saying something else here. He's saying, if you're blaming me for their loss, that is dumb.
3: No. But I'm saying, like, when he went at him for his IQ and the presidency. Now, I completely disagree with Stephen A for saying that the president, you know, has anything to do with their loss. And there's one cut we didn't play, and I asked Ethan to grab it. I was shocked by this. I don't know if you saw this, but the NBA commissioner came out. He was sitting in like a round table with all these former, you know, amazing basketball players and talking about the fact that you can say whatever you want, but Donald Trump was a fixture in the Garden watching these games long before the other night.
7: And I'll also say about President Trump, you know, I've been with the league for a long time. I ran NBA Entertainment years ago. He did an I Love Kids game spot with us. He was a fixture at NBA at Madison Square Garden. You guys remember, all of you, when you played here, not Draymond, but back in the old days, he had courtside seats. He was here all the time. He was at draft. So he's a genuine Knicks fan.
3: I mean, people were freaking out. They were freaking out because the truth hurts, right? Even Whoopi Goldberg, who hates him with a passion, defended his right to see the game.
8: I'm sorry. Trump and Mayor Mamdani are Knicks fans and have been. They're New Yorkers. And you can't, there's nothing either one of them can do to change what's happening in the city for this team. Mm. They can't, you know, they're there. Okay, there's a lot of
9: jinx us.
8: There's a lot
9: no,
8: of,
9: no,
8: you know what? I don't think anything can jinx anything. I think these guys are on a mission.
10: They are on a mission.
8: On a mission. They're like the Blues Brothers. They're on a mission from God. And they have been winning and doing everything. And, you know, you could be buck naked up in the box and ain't nobody paying attention.
2: I don't care about Whoopi, but I'll say this.
3: I do. This is a woman who rags on him every single day.
2: But of course she has the right to go.
3: Yes, but my point, Sean, is that Stephen A. saying no and Whoopi Goldberg saying yes. I'm like, what planet am I on?
2: Where he's jumped the shark here is blaming Trump for the loss.
3: I agree.
2: That's insane. Let's go to Richie in Pennsylvania. Richie, how are you?
11: Last week, everybody was talking about Rush. I still can't believe it's been 5 years.
2: Me either.
11: In fact, the first time I heard you was filling in for him. That's how far back I go. I have to tell you a story. I asked Katie, could I thank Rush publicly on Sean's air? She said, I think you can. So here's the story, okay? 23.
2: By the way, I want to add to that. Anytime anyone wants to talk about Rush Limbaugh on this show, of course they can. Because he paved a path for all of us, and we all in this business owe him a debt of gratitude. But go ahead.
11: Oh, without a doubt. So 23 years ago, we built our house in Pennsylvania, and I started teaching karate in the basement to four neighborhood kids once a week for free. Well, 5 weeks later, I was up to 16 kids. Now my wife's going, do you realize if someone gets hurt, our homeowner's insurance is not going to cover this, which is true. I go, what do? These kids are ready to test for yellow belt. I can't just cut them loose. Then I remember what Rush said years ago. He said, if you have a dream, follow it, chase it. Don't sit on the couch waiting for that dream to come to you. So I said to my son, Paul, who just made black belt, I said, let's open up a school. And now it all changes because you got rent, insurance, lights, and all of that. We open up a school. And we still have it. Then we opened up two more schools. We had three. And because of COVID, we had to close two down. But if it wasn't for Rush pushing me, saying, go after your dream, which I did. Now we still have one school. We're in business 25 years now. Because of him, he gave that push. And I wanted to thank him publicly on your air and to all the listeners. That's the kind of guy he was. He was an inspiration, and he got you off your butt. Rush did that. He had that way about him in a nice way to do that for you, and that's why I just wanted to thank him on your air.
2: I'm glad you did. I'm glad you told the story. I will tell you this, and I'm speaking broadly and generally. I've had similar moments on this program where people tell me that something I did or said or helped them in any way. There's nothing more rewarding to me as a host, or I'm sure to Rush as a host as he listens from heaven above, than to hear that we help people in some way. We take what we do seriously, but we don't take ourselves seriously, and I just try to tell truth. I mean it when I say this is the greatest, best country God gave man. Embrace freedom. Do not look to the government to be your answer to anything. There's very little they run well. And the more you control your destiny in life, the happier you'll be, the wealthier you'll be. It is, you will self-actualize into the people that God meant you to be. That's the little bit of wisdom I can pass on to add on to his great story. But I'm happy for you. I'm happy for your kids, all the people you've helped. You've done an amazing job. You should be very, very proud. And I'm very grateful to Rush for all that he's done for all of us in conservative media. He paved the way, and it wasn't easy. 800-941-SHAWN, our number if you want to be a part of the program. 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
1: The operating budget for Lexington and Fayette County has now been approved. Lee Mowen has more.
2: The Lexington-Fayette Urban County Council has approved their 2027 fiscal year budget on Tuesday. Mayor Linda Gorton first proposed the budget in April, and council voted to add over $2 million the following month. It's just under $550 million, with a nearly $300 million chunk going for public safety divisions. Another $13 million is marked for street pavings and maintenance, and another $1 million goes to winter weather preparedness. It will also include funds for projects like the Haley Pike Transfer Station. I'm Lee Mowen.
1: And a man has died after a house fire in Whitley County. Kentucky State Police say 70-year-old Eddie Lester was found inside his home in the Rockholds area. His body has been sent for an autopsy. So far, no additional information has been released. I'm Scott Hooper.
0: This is the Kentucky News Network.
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10: Here's your WHOP Weather Center forecast. Lows level off around 74. Tonight, under clear skies, south winds 5 to 10 miles an hour. Tomorrow, 91. Mainly clear tomorrow night. Slight chance of thunderstorms, 73. High temperatures reach up to 85 Friday with a slight chance of thunderstorms, 87. Mainly sunny skies Saturday. That's the forecast from the WHOP Weather Center. I'm meteorologist Megan Mulford. Currently, 90.
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0: Well, John Fetterman will respond to Graham Plattner. Also, our favorite Senator John Kennedy, Lindsey Graham, the latest with Iran, the president prepared to destroy their infrastructure. Larry Elder, Greg Jarrett, Aaron Perrine, all coming up. News you'll never get from the legacy media mob, all happening tonight, 9 p.m. Eastern on Fox. Set your DVR. We'll see you then back here tomorrow. Thank you for making this show possible. Hey, here's the hard truth. Numbers do not lie. 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
6: This is a Fox News alert. Another round of strikes. I'm Lee Silicera. U.S. Central Command says it has begun a second round of attacks on multiple targets in Iran, saying they're in response to Iran's unwarranted and continued aggression. Secretary of War Pete Hegseth said this to reporters about an hour ago.
7: As President Trump said, they've been tap, tap, tapping. You can see when someone's trying to tap, tap, tap on a deal. Instead, they're going to have tap, tap, tap bombs dropping on key facilities in Iran from the United States of America.
6: Earlier today, President Trump said he believed a deal with Iran was close, but accused Tehran of delaying the agreement. The president also revealed the U.S. has been taking out millions of barrels of oil from Iran. After the consumer price index rose to more than 4% year over year last month, President Trump is downplaying inflation worries.
8: You know what I really love? I love the inflation.
6: That's because he says when the conflict is over, prices will plummet. Another sell-off on Wall Street triggered by worries over Iran and inflation. The Dow plunged 953 points. The Nasdaq minus 509. S&P off 119. Its first back-to-back drop in 3 weeks. The lawyer for Carmelo Anthony, the Texas teen convicted of murdering a fellow teen at a track meet in Frisco, Texas last year, says he will appeal.
9: The jury sentenced Carmelo Anthony to 35 years behind bars for fatally stabbing 17-year-old Austin Metcalf during a high school track meet. Both the DA and lead prosecutor told me they were satisfied with the sentence, even though Anthony faced up to 99 years behind bars. They also said that they were prepared for Anthony to take the stand, and they hoped that he would.
6: Fox's Brooke Taylor in McKinney, Texas. Anthony and Metcalf attended different high schools. Prosecutors had accused Anthony of trying to provoke Metcalf after being asked to leave Metcalf's team's tent multiple times. Carmelo Anthony will have to serve a minimum of half his sentence. 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
0: Now, this 25th anniversary of 9/11, the Tunnel to Towers Foundation remains committed to honoring the heroes shaped by that day. Heroes like NYPD Detective Victor Vargas, a U.S. Air Force veteran who died from pancreatic cancer after serving in the World Trade Center recovery efforts. Tunnel to Towers honored Detective Vargas by paying off the family's mortgage. 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
6: The Department of Justice announcing terror-related charges against multiple people accused of anti-Jewish threats.
13: The Department of Justice says a federal grand jury in Detroit has returned an indictment against 8 people from Michigan, Wisconsin, and Illinois for their alleged roles in conspiracies to make threats against leaders of the University of Michigan, law enforcement, and businesses, including the Jewish Federation of Detroit, over what prosecutors call the victims' perceived financial support for Israel. The U.S. Attorney's Office, in a statement, saying, in America, we rule by law, not by fear, that the DOJ will counter terror and intimidation threats with justice. Jeff Manasso, Fox News.
6: Kalshi is stepping up restrictions to address insider trading concerns, mandating employment disclosures for users trading on sensitive contracts.
14: It's adding some guardrails to address concerns about market manipulation and insider trading. It'll also launch a whistleblower portal and will assign risk scores to markets. Kalshi says the changes are based on recommendations from an independent surveillance audit committee established to oversee its market integrity and enforcement. The Wall Street Journal says the audit committee's report discloses for the first time that Kalshi has made more than 20 referrals to the Commodity Futures Trading Commission and the Justice Department during the first quarter of this year. Jenny Coselda, Fox News.
6: Glenn Close will finally get an Academy Award. The Academy of Motion Picture Arts and Sciences has announced Close will receive an honorary Oscar at the annual Governor's Awards. She has been nominated for an Oscar 8 times and is known for her emotional range and complex characters. Director Ridley Scott and animator Floyd Norman will also receive honorary Oscars. Scott directed such notable films as Alien and Blade Runner. Norman was the first black animator for Walt Disney. I'm Lee Silasera. This is Fox News.
15: 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They're located on the Boulevard in Hopkinsville.
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16: And this is Deontay Berry reporting. A local student is about to have a once-in-a-lifetime experience as Cheyenne Peterson from Pembroke was one of the 250 chosen across the country as a winner of the National America 250 contest. Along with being among the 250 awardees, Peterson was one of the 125 first-place awardees receiving an America 250 field trip. To connect with their customers, Pennyroyal Electric is hosting member appreciation events throughout its service region, and on Wednesday, they're in Hopkinsville giving out light bulbs and ice cream. It all kicked off on Monday with a member appreciation event in Katy's. At Monday's event, Brent Gilkey, the VP of Membership Services and Communications, says over 1,300 members came and received light bulbs, ice cream, and buckets. Gilkey says event attendees are also entered into a drawing for the chance to win $100 energy bill credits. The next member appreciation event will be on Friday in Elkton at 4201 South Main Street from 8 a.m. to 4 p.m.
17: We had a great attendance Monday in Trigg County. We registered over 1,300 of our members that came through the office there. All of the members got a bucket with light bulbs and some ice cream. And we registered, all those members that are registered went in the pot to win one of five $100 bill credits. So we're giving away five of those bill credits at each location.
16: And the Kentucky Transportation Cabinet finished its work and the intersection of Kentucky 139 and Cerulean Road in Katy's is now back open to traffic. That's been your news, and this is Deontay Berry reporting.
18: Here's your WHOP Weather Center forecast. Lows level off around 74. Tonight, under clear skies, south winds 5 to 10 miles an hour. Tomorrow, 91. Mainly clear. Tomorrow night, slight chance of thunderstorms, 73. High temperatures reach up to 85. Friday, with a slight chance of thunderstorms, 87. Mainly sunny skies, Saturday. That's the forecast from the WHOP Weather Center. I'm meteorologist Megan Mulford. Currently, 90.
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22: The Kentucky Transportation Cabinet says all is going according to plan in the I-65 closure after just 10 days of work. John Shannon has the story.
23: KYTC District 5 Chief Engineer Matt Bullock said Wednesday that, quote, tremendous progress is being made with the removal of the Brook Street, Hill Street, and Bradley Avenue bridges.
24: Moving forward, we have a little more demolition to be done, but that should be done in the next, by the beginning of next week. And so more of the building process is going to take place as opposed to the demolition.
23: It's expected that with the switch, the noise level will decrease for those living around the bridges. Officials are urging drivers to continue using navigational apps like Waze to help navigate them around the closure. I-65 is set to reopen by August 1st. I'm John Shannon.
22: A Louisville man is in custody after a pair of gas station robberies in Rockcastle and Laurel counties. Kentucky State Police say 30-year-old Evan Colbert was arrested after a pursuit on U.S. 25. Troopers say he used a BB gun in the crimes and is now facing robbery and wanton endangerment charges. Has he or has he not resigned? Fayette County says he has, but Dr. Demetrius Liggins says he has not. Lee Mowen breaks this down.
25: We've learned about a possible resignation notice turned in by Fayette County Public Schools Superintendent Dr. Demetrius Liggins from Tuesday evening. Officials have called for a special meeting this evening at 7:30 to discuss potential interim leadership. Liggins, however, telling WKYT, WLEX, and the Lexington Herald Leader he did not resign and remained superintendent, adding that he only wanted to ask to engage in discussions regarding a potential separation agreement. Liggins has led FCPS for about 5 years. I'm Lee Mowen.
22: And I'm Scott Hooper.
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0: and welcome to the Midweek Kentucky. I'm Scott Fitzgerald. We got some sports to talk about. Let's jump right into it with college basketball, shall we? Milan Manchilovic hasn't played a minute at Kentucky yet, but he's already making headlines in Lexington. He's locked in a local NIL deal that puts him behind the wheel of a brand new Ford Expedition and signaling just how big his arrival is for the program. The Iowa State big fella brings an elite shooting touch, nearly 50% from deep, and instantly becomes the centerpiece of a rebuilt Wildcats offense. ESPN slots Kentucky's 2026 recruiting class now at number 17. Louisville basketball's anticipated return to Freedom Hall will have to wait. The Cardinals' scheduled 2026-2027 neutral site showdown with Cincinnati has been removed from the schedule. Now both programs are reportedly working to move the game to the following season. Let's turn to baseball now. It was a late one last night out in San Diego.
2: Popped up. Myers has it. Zach Maxwell with his first major league save. Maxwell gets the three outs needed in the home half, and the Reds have evened the series at a game apiece. They have snapped their skid at five games.
0: Could his sixth round pick of the Reds out of Georgia Tech be the break they needed? Zach Maxwell, who tossed 18 innings at AAA Louisville this year while striking out 27, finished the job in extra innings last night for his first MLB save. Sal Stewart, of course, the key with a two-run homer as the Reds survived San Diego 5-3. For now, though, skipper Terry Francona, he's simply just going to take it one game at a time.
3: There was a lot of frustration. You know, we left some runs out there early, but we didn't pay for it. They kept playing. There was good energy, and I was really excited about that because, man, when you're kind of getting beat up a little bit, you know, and then things don't go well, they just kept plugging, and that was good to see.
0: Finally, in horse racing, trainer Brad Cox continues his strong run at Churchill Downs near the top of the standings, winning four of his last six starts. He'll send out Rothko and John Hancock up against Michael McCarthy's Bullard later today. I'm Scott Fitzgerald.
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10: Hi, this is Gordon Deal. Thursday on This Morning, America's First News. Republicans have a new focus that they hope will resonate with voters during the November midterm elections. It's on cutting fraud. Also, how Wall Street is throwing money at the bonanza that is artificial intelligence. Plus, the latest from the Middle East as the U.S. and Iran point fingers. And how a divorce late in life derails so many retirements. Thursday on This Morning, America's First News.
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30: Arrived to Citi Field today looking to secure a series victory against the New York Mets. Welcome in to St. Louis Cardinals baseball. The voice of the Cardinals, John Rooney, along with Ricky Horton, will have the call of the game. Mike Claiborne is on assignment. My name is Matt Pauley. It is great to have you with us today as the Cardinals and Mets do play game two of their three-game midweek series. Yesterday, the Cardinals had an impressive game number one of the series, winning by a 7-0 score. And before we go any further, let's get to today's replay.
31: Mays pitch. Semien checks his swing. Did he offer? He did. He's out on strikes. A 3-2 pitch with a runner at third and two outs. That's a strike call on the inside corner. Two strikeouts for May, leaving Ewing at third.
32: Church, and he grounds that one inside the third base bag down the line. Kicks off the tarp. In fact, the tarp slows it down, and Gorman's going to be able to make it to third. And Church to second base. He hits that ball into center field. It's going to drop for a hit. A line drive single to center, and the Cardinals are going to take the lead 2-0 as J.J. Weatherholt delivers on the first pitch. First pitch to Walker is hit into left field for a hit. He smoked that ball into the corner, and running it down is Soto. And coming into second base is Walker, and he legs out a double. That was all hustle by Jordan Walker. He drives in J.J. Weatherholt. And that ball's hit hard and deep to center field. Backing up is Church. And he is looking up. It's over his head, but he catches it. Oh, my goodness. He settled under it and made a Willie Mays basket catch.
31: Burleson gets into this one. He sends it deep to left field. The track, the wall. It's a goner. A home run for Alec Burleson, his ninth of the year. And the Cardinals have a 6-0 lead in the fifth inning here at Citi Field in New York. The 2-2 pitch. Swing and a miss. Struck him out with a fastball up and away. Swing and a miss. The Cardinals throw the ball around the infield. Carson Bench is the sixth strikeout tonight.
32: There's a swing and a line drive to right field, and it is going to get past the right fielder and go to the wall. Bench tried to make a diving play, and going into second base and being content there is Herrera. We'll see how they score that. And there's a line drive down the right field line. That's hooking towards the corner, and that's a fair ball. Scoring from second is Herrera, and into second is Alec Burleson with his 17th double of the year, his second extra base hit in this ballgame, and the Cardinals now lead 7-0.
31: Sponson works out of the stretch with nobody on the pitch. A swing and a miss, and a Redbird winner. 1-2-3 go the Mets in the ninth inning, and this ballgame has come to an end. With the Cardinals, a combined shutout from May, Brewer, and Sponson, 7-0 over the Metropolitan.
30: And it brings us to tonight's game as the Cardinals look to match a season high with their sixth straight win. They've also won three of the first four meetings with the Mets so far this year. The Mets are actually playing some pretty okay baseball here recently, even with their shutout loss yesterday. They're now 7-4 in their last 11. The Cardinals will send Andre Pallante to the mound tonight, 6-4, 3.96 ERA. He is attempting to surpass his win total from last year when he was 6-15. He has allowed two earned runs or fewer in seven starts this year, and did that for a third time in four starts last Wednesday when he gave up one run on three hits in 5 2/3 innings in a win against the Rangers. His only scoreless outing this year, it came against the Mets in St. Louis on March 31st, where he gave up just three hits, 11 career appearances, four starts against New York in his career, 1-2 with a 4.40 ERA. The Mets were originally going to throw Christian Scott tonight, but they are pushing him back till tomorrow, so that means Austin Warren is going to be their opener. He's 1-2 with a 2.01 ERA. Second time he is being used as an opener, and he has allowed three hits over three scoreless innings and two relief appearances against the Cardinals in his career. But as an opener, he's not expected to go deep into this game. Left-hander David Peterson is expected to serve as the bulk reliever. He is 2-0 with 1.88 ERA and six relief appearances after he began 1-5 with a 7.56 ERA in seven starts. He last pitched May 31st when he threw 51 pitches in the final four innings of a 10-1 win against the Marlins. We will take a break, and when we return, we will hear from Cardinals manager Oliver Marmol. That's up next. This is Ameren Total Access on the Cardinals Radio Network, powered by Graybar.
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1: Time for a pregame chat with the Cardinal manager, Oliver Marmol. And Ollie, you got great pitching yesterday, a great start for this road trip, for this series, and Dustin May led the way.
16: Yeah, May did a really nice job yesterday, had everything working, landed the sweeper at a high rate. The cutter was a good pitch for him. The fastball, I mean, everything was on. And had a dominant outing. I just love the competitive nature and just the overall fire he brings to the field. And you can just tell, man, position players love playing behind him.
1: And does that affect the rest of the starters, too, that he sets the example in that way?
16: Yeah, I mean, there's always, like, friendly competition within that group. They're cheering for each other, but then also trying to one-up each other. But he brings a lot of fire to what he does, and I enjoy watching it.
1: Got his eighth quality start yesterday. I'm curious what you think about that stat as a measurement for starting pitchers. Do you talk in those terms, or do you pay attention to that particular stat?
16: You pay attention just because you'd like your starter to get you deeper into the game and use less guys and be able to just not have to bridge to your back end. But from that sense, he does a really nice job of being able to go straight to your JoJo's and Stanek's and Sorey's and Riley's, and he's done that really well.
1: Speaking of innings and bridging to guys, you got another good work out of the pen from Justin Brule, won a couple of innings yesterday. You're one guy down essentially in the bullpen because you're going with six starters. What's the value of going with six starters, and what are the potential things you have to manage against?
16: So we've been a man short in the pen for, two, 3 weeks now. And the games have been good to us in the sense of, like, we haven't had to overuse anybody. Dobbins being able to give a guy whenever he pitched, everybody had a day off both times he pitched, which is helpful. We've had some scheduled days off in between that as well. So the pen is still fresh, and what it allows going to the sixth man with Dobbins throwing tomorrow is it pushes everybody back so no one has to be on a regular rest more than once.
1: Let's talk about your offense a bit. Yesterday, Nathan Church back, and a great start for him after his rehab, on base a bunch. It's nice to get production in the bottom of the lineup, isn't it?
16: It is, man. He changed that game yesterday. I mean, he got everything going there by that double down the third base line and just putting the ball in play and just fighting like heck and his other at-bats. So I enjoyed watching him yesterday, and having somebody taking those type of at-bats at the bottom is helpful.
1: And then Burley gave an exclamation point to the offense with his home run. Felt like that kind of put some distance into that game and maybe changed the overall feel of it.
16: Yeah, for sure. And then just if you look at our pen, whoever we used yesterday most likely would have been down today because it would have been 3 out of 4. And so being able to score the extra two runs there allows us to use Brule for two and Swanson, and everybody's fresh starting today.
1: We'll see how Andre Pallante is today. When you think about the progress that he's made over the past couple of years, do you feel like he's maturing a little bit as a starter, as a pitcher? Are there some things that he's learning at a higher level?
16: He's definitely maturing, but he's also just pitching with more confidence and believing in his stuff. If you look at the first pitch strikes, he's been way more on the attack and getting ahead of guys, which allows his stuff to play at a much higher rate and then landing the curveball really well.
1: All right. Well, thanks, and good luck, Ollie.
16: All right. Appreciate it.
30: Fellas, thank you so much for that. Our first look at the Cardinals lineup for today. J.J. Weatherholt will lead things off. He's at second base. Yvonne Herrera catches today, batting second. Batting third, the first baseman, Alec Burleson. Jordan Walker, the DH, batting fourth. Batting fifth, right fielder, Lars Nootbaar. Mason Wynn, the shortstop, batting sixth. Batting seventh, left fielder, Nelson Velasquez. Nathan Church in center field, batting eighth. Jose Fermin gets the start today, third base, batting ninth. They'll face off first against Austin Warren, who is the Mets opener. And then we're likely to see David Peterson
2: Houston. After that, Andre Pallante on the mound for the Cardinals. We'll take a break. We'll come back. We'll tell you what's going on across the Cardinals minor league system. That's up next on the Cardinals Radio Network, powered by Graybar.
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2: Cardinals and Mets from Citi Field tonight. This is Ameren Total Access across the Cardinals minor league system. We do have a final in today as AA Springfield, they wrapped up their game against Amarillo. They end up losing 14-4. Liam Doyle was on the mound today for Springfield. He went four innings, allowing four runs on eight hits, six strikeouts, and two walks. Everything else is coming up later on today. AAA Memphis at Norfolk. Lefty Quinn Matthews going to make the start. 2-3, a 4.53 ERA. High A Peoria continues their series at South Bend. Right-hander Nate Dome making the start. 1-4, a 10.88 ERA. And then the Palm Beach Cardinals, they are matched up against St. Lucie. That game is getting underway in just moments. And Cade Crossland will start for Palm Beach tonight. In our game, it is the Cardinals and the Mets. We'll head back to New York in just a moment to go inside the park. That's up next. This is Ameren Total Access on the Cardinals Radio Network, powered by Graybar.
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31: Inside City Field as the Cardinals play the Mets, game two of our three-game series, and Rob Cerfolio is with us. He's assistant general manager for the Cardinals, in charge of player development and performance, came to the Cardinals from the Cleveland Guardians. Rob, thanks for taking time to be with us here in New York.
10: Thank you guys for having me on.
25: Appreciate you being here. And then let's just start with your title. You've got both performance and development in your title. So obviously the performance was good here last night.
10: Sure.
25: And the development is ongoing. But just generally, how do you think the club overall, and that includes minor leagues with you too, is doing in terms of performance and development?
10: Yeah, well, I think there's people see the wins and losses, right? That's the easy part of that, is how is the team actually doing from an outcomes perspective. But for us, it's about that. And then what's the process that we can scale? And, you know, I like to make the simplistic analogy of, in a weird way, we run a baseball school, mm-hmm. and the major leagues is just the highest grade that we have. And at every one of those checkpoints, we want to a different degree of guys performing in game to win or lose a baseball game at the major league level. That's obviously more important than the outcome at rookie ball. So you just teeter the scales every way. And the big thing that we try and do is just with all of our players, whether it's someone on our 26-man, 40-man roster or a kid that's 17 years old in rookie ball, is just have a vision for what we're trying to do with them to make them the best version of them. And that touches a lot of different spaces, which is why we need a huge team of coaches and analysts and everybody that, you know, helps our guys in the weight room, to what they're doing with the medical team, to what they're doing with their hitting and pitching coaches. It all kind of works in unison.
25: Have you found along the way doing this job, especially the development side, that some players are just kind of going to get stuck on what's my ERA or what's my OPS? And yet you're working on a new position with them, or
10: sure.
25: you're working on a different way to swing that might provide dividends at higher levels. So do you have to sometimes walk guys off the ledge or re-educate them about what you're looking for in terms of rating the progress?
10: Absolutely. You know, it's a big word that we use is, or a term is partnering with our players. And a huge part of that is pulling them in and kind of, instead of it being like a staff sitting on the opposite side of the table, we try and have it be more of us sitting next to them and trying to walk the journey with them. And a huge part of that, to that question, is really educating them on what are the things that we care about as an organization, and what are the things that we think if we do these things well, consistently, it's going to lead to good outcomes, both at the team and personal level. So a huge part of how we go about that is really trying to just be crystal clear with our guys on what are those things in every space. And then we use that and we kind of build their player plans with them. So we don't have all the answers, and oftentimes just creating dialogue with players creates a safe space for guys to not feel judged, to be a little bit more willing to challenge themselves or take on a new idea, even when, you know, they did get a clean inning yesterday or they went 3 for 4, whatever it is. We just try and be really honest and transparent with our guys, and by building great relationships and trust from the coaches to the front office to the players, the better we can make all that, at least in my experience, the more likely we are to just have like a unified feeling across all of our people.
25: On that subject, Rob, we appreciate you being with us and being as candid and as open and available to us as you've been since coming to the Cardinals, because that helps us say that to Cardinal fans and communicate, okay, so Liam Doyle, I'll just take a name out of the hat. How Liam Doyle's doing in AA, you don't start by looking at his ERA. You don't start by even looking at his velocity. I mean, and that would be an example of a guy that's new to the organization, and you have some specific things in mind with him. And would he be kind of maybe the quintessential example of what we're talking about? And we need to know that so we can communicate that to the fan base.
10: You're spot on. It's a great example in the, you know, the evolution of what we're solving for with Liam Doyle is hopefully a major league starter and a quality one. He's not going to be that today, tomorrow, probably a month from now. He could go out there and compete in a major league game. I have no questions about that. But for us, it's trying to, in the draft, assess what makes this guy really good. He's obviously having a lot of success at Tennessee. And what are the parts of that that we think would play immediately in the major leagues and things that we think he would struggle with? Or needs to just take the next step. So, you know, for Liam, the specifics of that is you look at what he did in Tennessee, like, frankly, his four-seam fastball was just better than college baseball. So he could go out there and throw 65% four-seam fastballs at 97 miles per hour, and that's good enough for 7 innings of quality baseball. And we're not naive enough to know that that's going to need to progress. Even the best guys in the big leagues, a Jacob deGrom, Tarek Skubal, like those guys all have a deep arsenal and multiple pitches that they can throw for strikes and swing and miss to both-handed hitters. And to be a great starter, you have to have a deep arsenal that you can get both righties and lefties out consistently. And there's obviously some things that we thought would immediately translate for Liam. And then there's some things that we said, like, you know what, we're not actually solving for your performance in-game from a stat line perspective over the next year. We need to develop the right pitches and be able to command them consistently so that when you're facing the New York Mets in a year, 2 years, whatever it is, you show up to a gunfight with a couple loaded guns and not just a knife.
25: Right.
10: And so that's really something that we just try and do with all of our guys. And I think to Liam's credit in this example is fifth overall pick, and he had a pretty dang good year last year. And sometimes guys come in and they're not as willing or interested in, like, okay, well, what is that next version of me? That's something I think our scouting group did a really good job with. And Matt Pierpont, our pitching director, who helped interview him during the combine, we went in there intentionally trying to peel the layers of the onion back and just simulate, if we had him in our organization, what would that conversation look like? And I think to Liam's credit, he has put all of his long-term development ahead of his short-term development. And there's some things with his slider and even placement on the rubber and just trying to find the right package of secondary pitches on top of his fastball so that when he comes up here, he's ready to compete.
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2: Cardinals and Mets playing game two of their three-game series as the Cardinals continue this road trip. It's Amron Total Access here on the Cardinals Radio Network. When teams are in New York, players tend to end up on MLB Network. Yesterday, we heard a little bit from Michael McGreevy and also J.J. Weatherholt, who appeared on MLB Network. Well, Cardinals pitcher Matthew Liberatore appearing as well had a couple interesting things to say to the national audience. He came into spring this year working on a splitter. It's not really a pitch that we've seen him throw much in the regular season, but he does say that it is something that he is continuing to work on.
17: I've used it maybe a handful of times in games so far this year. It's still something that I'm toying with behind the scenes. I'm still working on. I do see the value in it, and I understand how value it could be if I'm able to consistently throw quality ones. But it's just something that hasn't clicked for me yet, and I feel like I got a good six-pitch arsenal outside of that pitch.
10: Yeah.
17: So, you know, still working on it behind the scenes, but haven't thrown it a ton so far this year.
2: But as he mentioned, he's continuing to work on it. He's got his six pitches that he can throw, but he definitely sees value. If he's able to get that splitter to a point where he can throw it in games, he feels like it would be a nice complement to the arsenal that he already has.
17: Put as simply as possible, it kind of completes the triangle for me. You know, I can go up, north to south. I can go right or east, I guess.
10: Okay.
17: But the direction I struggle going with the most is west, and that would definitely complete that triangle for me better than my changeup currently does. So there is value in it, and it would be awesome to, you know, have it every time I go out. But right now that's not the case, and that's fine. I'm going to keep working on it, and we'll see what happens.
2: So certainly something to keep an eye on for Matthew Liberatore. Final thing from him, he made it very clear that right now this six-man group in this rotation, everybody's pulling for each other, and he's having about as much fun as he's had playing baseball and just loves being part of this starting group.
17: We got a really close group of guys. I said it the other day sitting on the bench, but I think it's the most fun I've ever had, you know, being a fan, cheering on the other four guys every time they pitch, too. I just feel like we all bounce ideas off of each other. We're all usually in the same place at the same time, talking about the same stuff. And I feel like we all really pull for each other when each of us takes the mound. So it's been a really fun rotation this year, and hopefully we can continue trending in the right direction, helping out our team.
2: That is Matthew Liberatore, and that audio is courtesy of MLB Network. Another break. We'll come back. We've got more to get to before we get you back out to New York for the Cardinals and the Mets tonight. It's Amron Total Access on the Cardinals Radio Network, powered by Graybar.
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2: Cardinals and Mets tonight. The Cardinals come into tonight's game with a record of 36-28. Interestingly enough, through 64 games last year, they had that exact same record. They were 36-28 through 64 games last year, 36-28 so far this year. The Cardinals right now are holding the top wild card spot in the National League. They are three games clear in that area. If the postseason were to begin tomorrow, it'd be the Cardinals, the Phillies, and then Diamondbacks, Padres, and Nationals are all in a virtual tie for that final wild card spot in the National League. The New York Mets are down on that list. They may have the third worst record in the National League at 29-37. Despite that, they are only five games out of a playoff spot. And of teams that are currently in the wild card chase, the Mets are tied for the second best record in the last 10 games, having won six of their last 10. The Cardinals are in that top spot, having won seven of their last 10. And overall, the Mets have won seven of their last 11, even with the loss yesterday. So the Cardinals and Mets could have some interaction in terms of that wild card race coming up later on this year. So smart to kind of keep an eye on what's going on with this Mets team. And yesterday, Francisco Alvarez returned to the Mets lineup. He missed just over a month, and that is impressive because he was coming back from a torn meniscus. To return from a torn meniscus in about a month or so, it's pretty remarkable. And his manager, Carlos Mendoza, as we go inside the clubhouse built by Window Nation, is absolutely impressed.

0: it's just hard to describe. You got to give him credit to our trainers in our group there, because I don't think anybody saw this coming.
1: Another reason the Mets could play themselves back into wildcard contention is they're going to get Francisco Lindor back very soon. He's been out since April 22nd. He's a difference-making player, and he is going through some on-field work during this homestand for the Mets.
0: So he's doing all full baseball activity. He's taking BP on the field, ground balls. He's going to continue to do that this week. He's got to run the bases, and then we'll see where we are at the end of the week and what the next step is. But as of right now, the plan for him throughout these homestand is to do all baseball activities, full baseball activity.
1: That is Mets manager Carlos Mendoza as we go inside the clubhouse built by Window Nation. Cardinals fans should keep an eye on the Mets. 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
1: Cardinals Mets, game two of a three-game series. Cardinals won yesterday by a 7-0 score around the NL Central. It has gone final. The Reds lose in San Diego to the Padres 5-4. Fernando Tatis Jr. hit a walk-off home run in the bottom of the ninth to break a 4-4 tie. Pirates and Dodgers are just underway. They're through one inning. That game is scoreless. Then later on, the Cubs are in Denver to take on the Rockies. Shota Imanaga is making the start for the Cubs. And later on, the Brewers and the A's will wrap up their series in Las Vegas, where they have been playing this week. Brandon Sproat is going to make the start for the Brewers. In our game, the Cardinals are sending Andre Pallante to the mound. Ricky will have

0: much more on him and the pitching matchup, and then he'll be alongside the voice of the Cardinals, John Rooney, for the Cardinals and the Mets. Game two of the three-game series. I will be back with you after the game. Hopefully we are talking about a Cardinals winner. It's the Cardinals, it's the Mets, and it's next on the Cardinals Radio Network, powered by Graybar.
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9: Welcome to St. Louis Cardinals Baseball. We're at Citi Field in New York City, and it's the Cardinals and the Mets, game two of a three-game series. And game one was a terrific game for the Cardinals, a 7-0 victory. They out-hit the Mets 10-5. It was an errorless game, but the Cardinals got, well, really good pitching from Dustin May, the starter, who picked up his fourth victory of the year. He got help from Justin Brule, who pitched two scoreless. Matt Swanson finished it up, and the Mets got shut out for the seventh time this year. Now, they've been playing much better and hitting much better lately, but it's the Cardinals who have now won five straight, and they are now plus eight, 36-28, and the Mets dropped to 29-37 with the loss yesterday. They had won seven of their last 10 games. This is Ricky Horton. I'll be alongside John Rooney. He is the voice of the Cardinals. Ryan Schulte is our producer-engineer. Glad you're with us on the Cardinals Radio Network, powered by Graybar. Little bit about the offense yesterday. Ivan Herrera had quite the day. He was on base five times. He got hit by a pitch two more times. He's up to 15, and that is a crazy high number compared to the rest of the league. He also had a 3-for-3 day beyond that and scored three runs, but it was J.J. Weatherholt. Nice to have him back in the lineup. He delivered the first couple of runs for the Cardinals. This came in the third inning. J.J. Weatherholt, who gets the first shot at driving in a run, and he hits that ball in the center field. It's going to drop for a hit. A line drive single to center, and the Cardinals are going to take the lead 2-0 as J.J. Weatherholt delivers on the first pitch from Peralta. The two RBIs for Weatherholt, he now has 27. Alec Burleson had a home run in the fifth inning. His RBI total is up to 45. And Jordan Walker also contributed on the Cardinals' side. He has been a force in the middle of the Cardinals' lineup, and they are all in the lineup here today as the Cardinals take on the Mets. Let's talk about the starting pitchers. It'll be Austin Warren, the starter for the Mets. Now, I say he's a starter. He's really an opener. He won't be in there for very long, and it's very interesting that Ali Marmol did not load up with left-handed batters because he knows that the Mets are going to go to their bullpen early and often, and they have five lefties in their pen. So we expect to see probably David Peterson early on and maybe Sean Manaea, but they've got three others that they could use. So we're going to have a heavy left-handed day out of their bullpen. And so he does have some right-handers in the lineup, and it'll be Andre Pallante pitching for St. Louis, making start number 13, 6-4. He won his last time out against Texas, going 5 2/3 innings, and he gave up just one run. So it's Pallante and Warren who will be the opener for the Mets. I'll have the lineups for you when we come back.
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9: Welcome back to Cardinals baseball from Citi Field in New York. It's the Cardinals and the Mets. The Redbirds hoping to win a series here today, as they have won five straight games. Citi Field was built in 2009. They have a capacity of 41,000-plus and a very energetic ballpark, to say the least, in New York. And, of course, New York is happy that the Knicks are playing tonight, so there may be some folks at Madison Square Garden as well. And we may be keeping you abreast of that score as we move along. We'll see. But it's Ali Marmol will have this lineup the 20th year in the Cardinals organization, and he will lead things off with J.J. Weatherholt, who had that big hit yesterday. He'll play second base. Ivan Herrera was on base all five times. He'll do the catching. Alec Burleson plays first base. He'll hit third. And Jordan Walker is the Cardinals DH, and he will bat fourth. So Jordan off his feet today, but he will be having a bat in his hand. Lars Nootbaar will play right field for him and bat fifth. Mason Winn, the shortstop, hits next. Nelson Velasquez will be in left field with Nathan Church in center field batting eighth. And Church had a big day yesterday, too. He had three hits, scored a run for the Cardinals, and nice to have him back as well. Jose Fermin will play third base and bat ninth. And it's Carlos Mendoza, the manager of the Mets. Here's his lineup. Carson Benge will be in right field and bat first, with the veteran all-star shortstop Bo Bichette batting second. Juan Soto is just 3-for-27 in the month of June. He'll be in left field and hit third, with Jared Young, who bats from the left side. He has some pop. He'll be the first baseman. Marcus Semien, also been an all-star, will be the second baseman and bat next. A.J. Ewing, very young player, very fast player, will be in center field with Francisco Alvarez, the DH. Brett Beatty will play third base, and Luis Torrens will do the catching and bat ninth. It's the Cardinals and the Mets. Our first pitch comes up next.
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9: Mets have just taken the field, and we are about ready for baseball here tonight. It's an overcast evening, still a warm feel here in the Big Apple, as Carson Benj was the first one out of the dugout on the Mets side. He's their young right fielder. He's a rookie and a very, very good player. He's their leadoff batter. They also have a good player in center field. That's A.J. Ewing. We'll hear more about him as his career unfolds. He's just 21 years of age. He runs well. And, of course, when you're talking about the Mets, you always talk about Francisco Lindor. And Lindor is not in the lineup today. Lindor has been dealing with a calf issue. So Lindor is not available here for this series. They also are missing Luis Robert, as Robert is dealing with a bad back. So he is not available as well. And so different look for the Mets, and they're really struggling to get some offense. They just do not have much power at the moment, as they are last in the National League in total bases, and that has shown in their record as they're off to a slow start. They're 29-37, and they are 15.5 games out in the East Division. So it's the Mets and the Cardinals, and leading off for St. Louis is J.J. Weatherholt. It'll be Weatherholt, Herrera, and Burleson to bat here in the first inning against Austin Warren. And here we are with the first pitch, and it is taken high for a ball. First pitch at 7-11, and here is the voice of the Cardinals, John Rooney, with our second pitch.
22: Okay, thank you, Ricky, and here we go with the Cardinals trying to win their sixth straight game. J.J. Weatherholt drove in a couple of runs last night, and he takes ball two from Austin Warren, a 30-year-old from Fayetteville, North Carolina.
9: That first pitch, by the way, sponsored by Rawlings, official baseball of Major League Baseball.
22: The 2-0 offering is swung on, and that's foul out of play off to the left. Weatherholt at 9 for his last 28, a double, 3 walks. The 2 RBIs he drove in last night usually puts the ball in play. Over the last 28 at-bats, only 2 strikeouts. The 2-1 pitch. Up and away for a ball. The last outing for Warren, he was the loser Saturday in relief at San Diego, going 2 innings, 2 hits, 2 earned runs, a home run, didn't walk anybody, struck out 1, and he threw 34 pitches. His next pitch is slashed foul, and that goes out of play off to the left. A 3-2 count on Weatherholt with Yvonne Herrera to follow, then Alec Burleson.
9: We're not going to see Warren for very long. Maybe first time through the lineup, maybe just to Nelson Velasquez. Nathan Church is a left-hander in the eighth spot. We may see their lefty at that point.
22: Now the 3-2 hit hard up the middle. A base hit to center field, and Weatherholt is on, leading off the game. That's the way we get started tonight here at Citi Field.
9: I love the Cardinals' offense yesterday. They started out early against Freddy Peralta. Peralta's velocity was down a little bit yesterday. He ended up picking up the loss. He's now 4-5. He gave up 6 runs, but he gave up 4 of them early in the third inning. Cardinals had a good approach against him, and again, he was not right, and he's been good and bad against the Cardinals, but I still love the way the Cardinals are swinging the bat right now.
22: Working out of the stretch, Austin Warren to Ivan Herrera. He takes a pitch high. Herrera, in the game yesterday, 3-for-3, hit by 2 pitches. He had a double, and he scored 3 times as the Cardinals won a 7-0 game. Betting at 264, 7 home runs, 28 RBIs. Herrera takes up and in from Austin Warren.
9: Did that almost hit him?
22: Very close. He got out of the way. It was a breaking ball. And he recognized that quickly enough to avoid being hit.
9: 15 times he's been hit.
22: A balanced infield at double play depth behind Austin Warren. Weatherhold at first base from the stretch. The pitch, a swing, and there's a fly ball down the right field line, twisting foul, going out of play beyond the reach of Carson Benj. Weatherhold singling up the middle. He's over at first base. The second baseman, Semien, playing up the middle, about 2 steps in from the outfield grass. Bo Bichette is playing shortstop. And the pitch is taken outside. Snap throw to first, diving back safely. Weatherhold, he had a tell on Warren and could have stolen second base.
9: He did, and he stopped. He didn't quite trust it because Warren kept the ball a little bit longer, just a beat longer. If he would have gone home, Weatherhold would have continued. But he felt like, well, I'm not sure if he's going to get the step-off routine here, so I better get back to the bag.
22: Working out of the stretch, the pitch. Curveball outside for a ball, and that's a walk, and now down to second base. Weatherhold, 2 on with nobody out to open up the game. The Cardinals got the line moving in the third inning yesterday and scored 4 times against Freddy Peralta. And Peralta did not have the velocity we've seen from him in, say, the past 4 or 5 starts against the Cardinals. Alec Burleson struck out the first 2 times facing Peralta. Then tagged him for a double and a home run, driving in 3 runs last night. From the stretch, the pitch, Burleson takes high and wide.
9: Boy, he doesn't look sharp. Warren doesn't look sharp in the first 3 batters. He's missing with his off-speed pitch to the arm side and kind of just floating it out there. Actually, that's where Peralta was missing with his fastball last night.
22: 1-0 the count. Working out of the stretch, Warren checks on second. The pitch. Down and in, a ball, 2 balls, no strikes. Falling behind Cardinal batters, Weatherhold tagged him for a single, and Ivan Herrera worked a walk. Herrera has been on base 6 consecutive times in this series. He gets a good lead at first with Jared Young playing behind him. A fair lead at second for Weatherhold. Burleson takes a strike. 95 on the fastball from Austin Warren, and the mock cheer from the Mets fans behind home plate.
9: Not going to make him feel any better, is it?
22: A lot of people are going to miss this game tonight. Yeah, everybody's wrapped up in the Knicks.
9: Yeah, some of them are going to probably be there.
22: From the stretch, the runners lead at first and second. Pickoff throw to second. Bichette cutting in behind Weatherhold. Weatherhold made it back safely.
9: Well, if J.J. had a tell on this pitcher while he was at first base, there's no... It wouldn't be surprising that he has that same tell while he's at second base and maybe even sees it better.
22: 2-1 the count. The pitch on the way. Burleson checks his swing and takes ball 3 high. 3 balls and a strike. 1 more wide one, and the bases will be loaded for tonight's DH, Jordan Walker. Austin Warren out of the stretch. Now the pitch. Burleson takes a strike on the inside corner, full count.
9: Warren throws about 94 miles an hour, a little less than the Cardinals starter tonight, Andre Pallante. He has a knuckle curve, actually a regular curve ball, and also throws a cutter.
22: On 3-2, the runners lead. They don't go as Burleson grounds one slowly to the second baseman. The only play is at first. Semien throws out Burleson with Weatherhold advancing to third. Herrera down to second base, 1 out.
9: Productive out.
22: Now if you're going to make an out, do something with it. And that's what Burleson did, advancing the runners 90 feet. Here's Jordan Walker, who's hit safely in six straight. Burleson, by the way, is on a nine-game hitting streak. He's batting .389 with 14 hits during that stretch. Walker batting .429. He has 12 hits during his streak, including a home run. The runners lead at second and third. From the windup, the pitch by Warren, a swing and a miss. Hard breaking ball down and away. Walker chased it, one strike. The left fielder is Juan Soto, playing way off the line, almost lined up with the 358 sign on the wall. Ewing straight up in center. Bench plays way off the right field line, and there's a hit into center field, scoring one run. Getting the stop sign over at third is Ivan Herrera. Weatherholt scores on the single by Walker, who has a seven-game hitting streak, 1-0 Cardinals.
9: And another high-velocity ball off the bat by Jordan Walker. That ball was smoked over the shortstop's head, and Herrera was a little unclear at first whether or not that ball would be caught, so he didn't get the greatest of jumps. But the ball got to the center fielder, Ewing, in no time flat, and that means that he wasn't able to score. But still runners at first and third, and just one out in the Cardinals' first.
22: With Lars Nootbaar coming to bat, and here we are, one out in the ballgame. And a visit from the Mets pitching coach, Justin Willard. He's out there. He was out there a couple of times last night. The Cardinals won 7-0 last night, and they're on the board in the first inning as they're trying to extend their winning streak to six.
9: And it is David Peterson who's going to be first out of their pen, and he's throwing now. And I'm guessing he's going to be ready for Church. And I wondered whether or not they might go to him for Nootbaar, considering you've got a guy at third base with less than two outs.
22: And here's Lars Nootbaar. Nootbaar 0 for his last seven. He's batting .231. That's Mason Wynn, excuse me. 3 out of 14 for Nootbaar. Wynn comes out to the on-deck circle. Nootbaar has four RBIs. He had a game-winning home run against the Reds, and there's a foul ball slashed down the left field line. A little bit late on the 95-mile-an-hour fastball from Austin Warren. But there was Nootbaar trying to get the ball in the air to score Ivan Herrera. Herrera's over at third. Walker at first base. 1-0 Cardinals. Two hits and a base on balls. Working from the stretch, Austin Warren. Now the pitch. Just off the inside corner. A close one going to Nootbaar.
9: Stu Sherwater just moved Mason Wynn about 3 feet closer to the on deck circle, and he wasn't very far from it anyway. It's interesting. Some umpires really don't like that and will enforce it. Others do not.
22: Sometimes we see the on deck batter almost behind the plate. Nootbaar slashes it down the left field line. That ball is going to hit down foul. It rolls around in the left field corner. Lars Nootbaar with a 1-2 count.
9: Boy, that wasn't very far from being a fair ball. Noot didn't even leave the box, but that couldn't have been more than 2 or 3 feet foul into that corner.
22: I think you only have about 4 feet of foul territory from where the stands jut out toward the left field line and then down to the left field corner. But a foul ball, 1-2 the count. Warren with the pitch. Nootbaar takes high. 2 balls, 2 strikes. David Peterson continues to throw in the pen with 23 pitches offered so far for Austin Warren. Warren from the stretch. First and third for the Cardinals, and a ball low, a full count.
9: Boy, this is not plan A when you use an opener, is it?
22: No.
9: And it clearly was an opener because he came out of the bullpen to start the game. He didn't come out of the Mets dugout, and that's what openers will often do. Telltale sign, that's what he is. But he has thrown a lot of pitches here in the top of the first.
22: The 3-2 for Nootbaar. Check swing, ball four, down and in. The bases are loaded, and here's Mason Wynn.
9: You wonder sometimes whether the matchups are too much in mind of the of a manager. In this situation, the eye test is telling you he's struggling. And whether he's facing a right-hander, I don't care if he's right-handed, left-handed, or switch, it doesn't matter. He's not sharp right now. But he's given the shot to face Mason Wynn.
22: Here's a check swing and a strike. The sweeper seems to be his most effective pitch. He threw that for strike one to Mason, who went 0 for 4 in the game last night. He put the ball in play four times. Wynn stands back in. Taps the plate with the bat. An open stance. The runners lead all the way around. 1-0 Cardinals looking for more in the first inning. The pitch on the way, and Wynn hits it hard to the second baseman. Throw to second out. On to first. Safe. A run scores. 2-0 Cardinals. Newt Barr is out. 4-6. Walker takes third. Herrera scores the second run for the Cardinals, and Wynn gets an RBI, his 25th.
0: Another productive out for the Cardinals. They've had two of them this inning. That one producing a run, and just, again, loving all the at-bats that we've had so far in this game. They've all been productive.
22: Here is Nelson Velasquez. Runners at first and third for the Cardinals, 2-0. Two walks in the inning, a couple of hits. An RBI is for Walker. And for Mason Wynn. From the stretch, a move to first, and diving back safely, Mason Wynn. Walker is the runner over at third base. Pop Warner has a word with him right now. Stubby Clapp is talking with his runner at first base, Mason Wynn. The Cardinals in their road gray uniforms against the Mets wear their home white pinstripe uniforms. The pitch taken low, caught by Torrens, who fires the ball back to Austin Warren. Austin Warren has thrown 28 first-inning pitches. The runners lead at first and third. The pitch. Velasquez swings and misses. One ball, one strike.
0: John, I think my point, I could say it another way. If this was a normal relief appearance for him, not an opening moment, he'd be out of this game.
22: He would be.
0: If you give up four base runners in the first five batters, they would take you out.
22: Here's Warren with the pitch. A strike called. So he's ahead of a batter, the seventh batter of the inning, Nelson Velasquez. One ball, two strikes. Velasquez has played in the big leagues with the Cubs, Kansas City, and now the St. Louis Cardinals. Velasquez uses up the batter's timeout. Right-hander against right-hander. Walker takes his lead at third base. Mason Wynn, a good lead at first. From the stretch, the 1-2 pitch. Velasquez takes a sweeper way outside. That was an easy take, 2-2. Nelson Velasquez. 201 big league ball games. The 2-2 pitch to him. The runner goes from first, and strike three called on the outside corner, and that's being challenged by Velasquez.
0: He thinks that's outside.
1: The batter is challenging the pitch.
0: It might have been.
22: Mason Wynn was running. And it is a ball. So does Wynn steal second base?
0: That's a great question.
1: Pitch the ball.
0: I've asked this before, and they said it would be the judgment. And Stubby Clapp's asking the question right now, and they're giving him that bag.
22: A stolen base for Mason Wynn. A successful challenge by Velasquez. Or are they going to move Wynn back to first? Nope, he's staying at second. This is the first time we've encountered this.
0: And actually, Torrens is asking the home plate umpire, and he's getting the explanation. We've not seen it. I wondered about this at the very beginning of this rule, is that do you... give him the steal or not, and it's kind of up to the judgment of the umpires where he was, and they judged that he would have stolen the base anyway.
22: Stolen base number six for Mason Wynn, second and third, 3-2, two outs. Warren into the windup, the pitch for Velasquez, and strike three is called, and Velasquez will not challenge that. The Cardinals scored two, and the Mets are coming to bat at Citi Field.
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22: Andre Belante has a couple of runs to work with. His first pitch of the night, Carson Benj out of Oklahoma State takes ball one inside. Benj, 10 out of his last 29, a triple, 3 home runs and 5 RBIs, 1-for-4 with a strikeout and a double play ball in the game last night. 2-0 Cardinals. Belante's pitch, that's outside a ball. 2 balls, no strikes.
0: Now, one thing Andre has improved on in 2026 from other years, as far as I see, is better command with his fastball. A lot more first pitch strikes. Didn't get one there.
22: Here's a breaking pitch in for a strike through the slider. And on the slider, he's holding opposing batters to a 183 average. Belante comes in with a 6-4 record, one of those wins against the Mets. His pitch, that's in there, a strike, 94 on the fastball. Belante beat the New York Mets on March 31st at Busch Stadium. 5 innings, 3 hits, no runs. He walked 3 and struck out 3. He threw 86 pitches in that victory. The 2-2 pitch in the dirt. Herrera will throw a new ball to the mound. Yvonne Herrera is catching, but Burleson at first. Weatherhold at second. Wynn at short. Jose Fermin plays like a shortstop, way off the third base line. Nelson Velasquez is in shallow in left field. Nathan Church plays center. And the right fielder is Lars Nootbaar. Jordan Walker is getting a break from playing in the field, as he is the DH tonight. The 3-2 pitch here from Belante. Broken bat looper towards center field, and it's caught over the shoulder by Mason Wynn.
0: Did you say broken bat, John?
22: Let's plant a tree.
0: Let's do that. The broken bat means another tree does get planted by Focal Point and Cardinals Care. We appreciate that program very much.
22: Hitting second in the lineup, Bo Bichette, who hit 311 for Toronto last year. From the first pitch of the season to the last pitch in October, Bet365 is now the official mobile sports betting partner of your St. Louis Cardinals. The pitch to the right-handed batter, a strike called. Bichette was 0-for-4 with a strikeout in last night's game. He has 9 hits in his last 28 at-bats with 2 doubles, a triple, and 4 runs batted in. Right-hander against right-hander. Dante's son hits a ground ball to the second baseman, Weatherholt. Weatherholt throws out Bichette. A pop-up, a ground out. That means it's time for an ID on the Cardinals Radio Network, powered by Graybar.
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22: 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Showing bunt, Soto takes the bat away and takes strike one. He turns around and he questions the home plate umpire, Stu Sherwater. Well, then challenge it.
0: Yeah, the Mets have done that a lot in this series. I feel like they're really frustrated offensively. I mentioned they've been shut out 7 times this year.
22: The 0-1 pitch. Foul ball back to the screen. 41 career games against the Cardinals. Soto's batting 304. an on-base percentage of 420. His on-base percentage this year is 368. That looks funny. Doesn't have an on-base percentage that's in the fours. But for his career, 415.
0: OPS usually high 900s at least. And did you say Mountain Home? Isn't that where Galen Pitts?
22: Galen Pitts. I said lucky and happy to be here.
0: That's right.
22: Soto back in the hole. No balls, two strikes. Vellante is trying to make this a quick 1-2-3 inning. Pitch upstairs, 1-2, and that's after Pallante was supplied two runs in the top of the first.
0: Galen Pitts was a longtime Cardinal coach at the big league level, big league player, and also a manager in the minor leagues, and I was with him in 1982. Good man.
22: One ball, two strikes, two outs, the pitch. Soto pulls that one. It's a fair ball. Burleson takes it just inside the line, steps on first. We go to the second, 2-0 Cardinals in New York.
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22: The Cardinals faced Austin Warren in the first inning. They will be batting against left-hander David Peterson in the second, and the Cardinals lead 2-0.
0: Peterson's been with the Cardinals since 2020. He's been a starter a lot of the time, but this year they're using him as both a starter and a reliever.
22: Showing bunt, Church takes the bat away and takes strike one right down the middle. There's a swing and a little tapper to third. That's played by Beatty, who throws out Church. And Church is 3 out of 5 in the series now. One down in the second inning.
0: I think the Mets are hoping that Peterson will be in this game for a while. He started 7 games for them and has been a full-time starter for them. He was last year 30 starts. He threw 168 innings. So he's typically a guy that can go long.
22: 33 pitches, 16 strikes for Warren. The pitch up and in to Fermin. And Warren is on the downside of this 2-0 score here at Citi Field in New York. Fermin gets out of the way of an inside pitch from Peterson. 2 balls, no strikes. Peterson retired Church on a ground ball. And the pitch is outside, 3-0 on Fermin. Fermin has hit safely his last 4 games, going 6-for-14. He's 8 out of his last 23 with 2 runs batted in. He looks at a strike on 3-0. Fermin is trying to get on for J.J. Weatherholt. Here's the windup by Peterson and the pitch. A pop-up foul, third base side. Beatty over by the Cardinal dugout watches the ball go into the seats.
0: We've seen that swing from Fermin quite a bit in the last 3 weeks, I should say. He's changed his swing a little. He kind of drops the bat and then just kind of lifts it, and he hits a lot of balls very foul over the third base dugout or down towards the left field line. He's just trying to lift the ball down that left field line, see if he can get a home run.
22: Down 3-2 for Jose Fermin. Ground ball to third, and that is a fair ball. Beatty plays it, throws low, and it's dropped at first by Jared Young. Fermin is on with one out.
0: I think that's going to go as a hit. That was not an easy play.
22: It was going to take a perfect throw to make it close.
0: And they do give him a hit.
22: So Fermin is on a five-game hitting streak. Ever Jones Financial Advisors are there for the moments that matter. 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
0: That's a tough one to try to dig out of the dirt because it's a short hop. If it's a bigger hop or a real short hop, this was kind of an in-between hop.
22: J.J. Weatherhold, one for one with a run scored. And a pitch timer violation on Peterson, 1-0 for Weatherhold. Now take three more out of the strike zone and get Herrera up there to face the lefty. The 1-0 pitch. Ground ball slowly hit to the shortstop. Bichette to second. Out on to first. Not in time to get Weatherhold. The ball wasn't hit hard enough to get two. Bichette to Semien. Fermin is out. Weatherhold is on. And here's Herrera.
0: Ivy's been really good against lefties, hasn't he?
22: He has been terrific against left-handed pitching. He wears it out. Peterson from the stretch. His pitch. Herrera swings, and there's a hit to left field, you were saying.
0: Doesn't take him long either. First pitch he saw, breaking ball. Yep, might as well get the hit right now. Hit the ball sharply between third and short, and his on-base streak is continuing. What's that, six in a row? Or is it more than that? It's seven straight. Seven straight times. One of them was an error, but still, seven straight times he's reached base.
22: Where was the error?
0: That was the two games ago.
22: Well, then maybe he has more than that in this
0: series. Oh, you're right. He has eight. He's got eight because the last time at bat, he reached on an error, and that was against the Reds.
22: Here's a turnaround. No throw to second base by Peterson. Weatherholt goes back in. No one close to the bag. Bichette playing about 20 feet away and about 35 feet away. The second baseman, Marcus Semien. Lefty against lefty. Burleson swings and misses, going for a first pitch fastball. And that was center cut, belt high. Burleson grounded out to the second baseman, Semien. But he advanced the runners to second and third. Weatherhold and Herrera both scored. First and second, two outs. A turn and no throw to second base. Two disengagements.
0: Weatherhold's got them paying attention, doesn't he?
22: And that's two disengagements in this at-bat for Burleson for David Peterson. Weatherhold a good lead at second base. The pitch. Burleson chops it to the first baseman, Young. Flipping to Peterson, out number three. The Cardinals failed to score, and they left two on. The Mets are coming up in the second, with the Cardinals leading 2-0.
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22: Andre Pallante, working with a 2-0 lead, faces Jared Young opening the Mets second. And a knuckle curve misses low. Young went 0 for 4 yesterday, 6 hits in his last 26 at-bats, 2 of those home runs, a double, and 4 runs batted in. Former Cub. The pitch to him. And that's hit high in the air and hit to deep left center field. Church moving back, and the ball goes off the wall. Church got back there, and the ball just went off the wall to the side of his glove, and Young has a double as Velasquez and Church kind of came together and both gave up on it.
0: Yeah, I think there's miscommunication there, and they're talking about it right now. They have not played together a whole lot, although certainly did some in the minor leagues, and Church just kind of gave up on it, and the ball hit right next to where he was, and I'm not sure if he thought that Velasquez was going to keep going. And maybe Velasquez called for it and then stopped at the last minute. But, you know, that's a ball that Church should catch.
22: And the ball just glanced off the webbing of his glove. It goes as the fourth double of the year for Young. And here's Marcus Semien representing the tying run, taking strike one.
0: I thought it was out, actually, off the bat.
22: I thought it left the park when the full swing by Young gave him some great lift. But the ball hit just to the center field side of the 358 sign. Stayed in the park, and it's a double. Pallante with the pitch. Knuckle curve in the dirt. Herrera will throw a new ball to the mound.
0: So it does go as a double. It just sometimes a play like that kind of opens up the gate for the other team. And I'm looking at the replay. I do believe he thought Velasquez was going to catch that ball.
22: But the center fielder is to take charge on anything he can get.
0: You bet he is.
22: Marcus Semien, he's the batter. Pallante steps off the rubber.
0: Now here's where you're relying on Pallante to pick up his teammate.
22: 1-1 on the veteran Marcus Semien. Pallante's pitch, a swing and a foul into the catcher's mitt, well, right at the feet of the catcher. And Herrera throws a new ball to the mound with a 1-2 count on Semien. Coming up Friday, June 26, fans will take home a tropical matching shirt and short set. Available in medium and extra large while supplies last. 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The 1-2 pitch. Semien takes high, 2-2.
0: I understand it's pretty tropical right now in the Midwest.
22: It's going to feel that way here tomorrow, I understand. 2-0 Cardinals. The Mets bat in the second inning. They have a runner at second. Jared Young, nobody out. Velasquez plays shallow off the line in left field. The pitch. Strike called, and that's being challenged by Semien. And he's going to lose it. He's going to be out. It's a strike.
0: You were right, Nostradamus. How did you know that?
22: I saw the square on TV where the ball went in.
0: Okay.
22: Here's A.J. Ewing.
0: So people may find a little bit of a difference in the broadcast and in telecast even, is that we're being told that we're going to get a faster look at the actual strike or not on our monitors as the game rolls along. And announcers have been asking that from MLB.
22: Here's Ewing. He chops the ball foul off his body into fair territory. And back to second, Jared Young.
0: So sometimes we've been waiting along with everybody else to find out where the pitch is going to be, but we may be in the know, John. How about that?
22: Last night in the Milwaukee Athletics game in Vegas, the equipment malfunctioned. And the Athletics had challenged a pitch. They were going to lose it, too. But the call stood, and the Athletics were not penalized for that because of the malfunction. Whatever the umpire calls, that goes. Here's the pitch from Palante. A strike called over at the knees.
0: When they first came up with that system, the ABS system, they had the Zoom call with all of us, and they said in the minor leagues about, you know, one out of every, you know, 500 or maybe more, that maybe the number was bigger than that, a very low percentage, it does malfunction, and that is the rule, that it just goes with whatever the umpire says at that point.
22: And on the following challenges, it worked. That was last night in Vegas. The pitch, check swing, and a curveball settles low. The batter is A.J. Ewing. He's out of Springboro, Ohio, 21 years old. Two out of four, a double and a strikeout in the game last night. Palante is ready for the 1-2 pitch. Runner at second, one out. Andre's pitch, up and away, 2-2.
0: Ewing has a 70 stolen base season as a professional. That was last year. And he was at 339 with 17 stolen bases this year when he got his recall.
22: 17 steals between AA and AAA. The pitch. Ground ball going to Weatherholt. He has it. Flips to Burleson. Out at first. Ewing on to third. Jared Young, two outs.
0: So far, Palante has done exactly what we wanted him to do, and that is minimize the damage of the leadoff double that should have been caught.
22: Last night, the Mets had one runner reach third base, and that was A.J. Ewing in the second inning. He got on a double that advanced on a pass ball. Semien struck out, so did Beatty, leaving Ewing at third base, and then the Cardinals erupted for four runs the next inning.
0: And it looks like only one other batter reached second base.
22: Now two outs. The pitch, curveball, bends in there, strike one to Francisco Alvarez. Alvarez came off the injured list. Came out yesterday. He had been on the IL since May the 12th against Detroit with a right knee injury. Right-handed batting catcher, DHing in this game tonight. And Palante pitches on one strike. There's a foul out of play off to the right. Nothing in two.
0: Cardinals starter yesterday, Dustin May, was so good. The Cardinals starting pitcher's ERA is now 4.02 collectively, which puts them fifth best in the National League with that starter ERA. That's outstanding.
22: Palante's trying to work around a leadoff double. Jared Young doubled. Semien was called out on strikes. Ewing grounded out, moving Young to third. And it's 0-2 on Francisco Alvarez. The pitch on the way, way outside, backhanded by Herrera. Herrera ends up catching a couple of days a week, catching Palante and then Michael McGreevy. And those have been good fits for him.
0: They sure have.
22: Then he has been the DH. He has been the Cardinals' Iron Man so far this year. The 1-2 pitch. Alvarez swings and strikes out, missing a fastball up in the zone. Palante indeed picked up Church and his outfielders, Church and Velasquez, as Young doubled in between the two of them and is left in scoring position. Ricky has the third, 2-0 Cardinals.
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2: Jordan Walker takes strike one right on the outside corner. We're at the bottom of the third inning, and he swings and hits that one in the air to shallow center field. And it is Ewing, the center fielder, coming in to make the play. And Cardinals have one out here in the third inning facing the left-hander David Peterson, who is relieving Austin Warren, who was their opener. He gave up two runs in the first. And that's your score, 2-0 Cardinals in a game brought to you by Budweiser, official beer sponsor of Major League Baseball. Crack open the game with Budweiser and enjoy unrivaled flavor and refreshment.
3: Hope you enjoyed hearing from Rob Serfolio inside the park today, Cardinals assistant general manager.
2: There's a pitch outside. How great was that conversation with him?
3: And we'll continue that conversation inside the park tomorrow before the day game.
2: And I'm even thinking about the conversation we continued with him afterwards. The 1-0 pitch is low. I mean, he loves to talk baseball. Very accessible to us. Say the same thing about Moises Rodriguez and Chaim Bloom. They are interested in us being the communicators of what they're doing to the rest of Cardinal Nation. They're not hiding anything. They're really on top of it. I think their messaging has always been clear since they've started, so I really appreciate those guys. 3-0 pitch on Nootbaar, and that's right down central from the lefty Peterson. Lars walked his first time. He is 0 for his last 7. 3 hits since rejoining the Cardinals. 3-1 delivery to him is a called strike in at the knees. Always have those 3-2 counts, don't we, with Lars?
3: Quite like Matt Carpenter.
2: No, he's not quite the count. Is he the count of 3-2?
3: That was Matt Carpenter for sure.
2: 3-2 pitch is a called strike 3, and Lars was fooled by that pitch. He did not swing the bat in that at-bat. And it's 2 quick outs for the Cardinals, and Mason Wynn will bat. Cardinals have 2 runs on 4 hits. The Mets no runs on 1 hit, and that 1 hit should have been caught. I loved watching the interaction of Church and Velasquez. They ran off the field together. They were talking the whole time. And when they got to the Cardinals dugout, they stopped and they talked some more as Wynn takes a pitch inside. Velasquez put his arm around Church and they both just walked into the dugout. And the first person they saw was John Jay. And John Jay, all he did was nod his head to him, clap his hands, and let them kind of sit down for a minute. And then about 2 minutes later, he went over and talked to him. I mean, that is just wisdom is what that is. Well, you have to kind of understand what's going on if you're the coach, but you've got to pick your right spot, too. As a strike is delivered to Mason Wynn, who reached on a fielder's choice, got an RBI from it, his 25th RBI of the year. Peterson has his sign, and the big, tall lefty delivers inside to the Cardinal shortstop. So it's 2 balls, 2 strikes, 2 outs, 2s are wild, and it's 2-0 Cardinals. The 2s everywhere. Hitting room down the left field line. They're giving him that line, and he takes a pitch outside as the catcher, Torrens, was trying to frame that. Good start so far for Palante, making his 13th start of the year. Peterson delivers a 3-2 pitch. That's inside, and he walks Mason Wynn. So the Cardinals get a base runner, and the Mets haven't had a clean inning yet as we play here in the third inning. And Velasquez will bat.
3: Well, what this is doing, Ricky, this is helping the Cardinals tomorrow.
2: Oh, yeah.
3: With the pitch count extremely high for Austin Warren and making Peterson work. He had a couple of base runners in the second inning and now 2 out base on balls. He's thrown 26 pitches.
2: There's a pickoff attempt, and is he? Oh, he's safe.
3: Woo.
2: I'm not so sure about that. Neither are the Mets. They say, hold your horses. We want to look at that. I thought he was out. Let's see what they say. They say play on. Glad I was wrong. Mason did a great job of eluding the tag. I'll give him that. Slid to the outfield side of the first base bag and just barely beat the throw. First pitch to Velasquez. Here it comes. That ball is hit hard. Deep left center field. That's deep. And it is gone!

0: A big fly for Nelson Velasquez. A two-run homer, and the Cardinals now lead 4-0.
1: Ricky, how much did Mason Wynn have to do with the pitch Velasquez just hit out of here?
0: He had a lot to do with that. He bothered the pitcher, and what Peterson did is he lifted his leg, and he was hanging there just for a second, just to hold Wynn there, and then he came home, and there was not enough on it. But Velasquez,
1: there was when Velasquez hit it.
0: That's right. He put something on it for sure. Wow, what a nice moment that was.
1: Oh, and yes, did he barrel that one.
0: Give Mason Wynn an assist on that.
1: I will. That would have been a home run with the old configuration here when they opened this ballpark. They've moved the fences in since they opened it.
0: Velasquez's second homer is a Cardinal. There's a ground ball. Nice play at first by Young. He dove and took a double away from Nathan Church. But the Cardinals get a two-out walk to Mason Wynn, and then a two-out home run by Nelson Velasquez. We go to the bottom of the third inning, 4-0, St. Louis.
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0: Ground ball base hit through the left side of the infield as Brett Beatty took the first pitch of the bottom of the third inning the other way. And he's aboard. And that's the second inning in a row. The Mets have had their leadoff runner on. Beatty was 0 for 3 yesterday with a couple of punch-outs. And he just found the hole between Fermin and Mason Wynn. So he's aboard for Luis Torrens. Top of the inning. Well, there's some good news to report in case you missed that. A two-run home run by Nelson Velasquez, with two outs, and the Cardinals have a 4-0 lead. Torrens doing the catching today. He bats from the right side. Palante good at getting ground balls. There goes Beatty. Throw down the second base is, oh, not caught by Weatherholt. That would have been the first caught stealing by Herrera in 2 years, as the throw actually beat him to the bag, but Herrera's throw on the short hop handcuffed Weatherholt just a little bit. I think he'd have been out. We're looking at it on the replay. The glove was on the foot. I think he would have been out.
1: The hand came off the bag, too.
0: But there was no ball in the glove, unfortunately. So Beatty picks up his third stolen base. And it's Torrens who files that one off to the right side and out of play. Beatty didn't waste any time getting a hit, and he wasted no time stealing second. We're in the bottom of the third inning. Andre Palante making the start today for the Cardinals. A 6'2", 215 right-hander delivers a knuckle curve, and that's blocked by Herrera, the catcher. Palante's gotten his ERA under 4 after his last start, which